0: existing sectoral tariffs that we have.
1: He says there's also been progress made in these talks on a new CUSMA deal. And Mo says Canada is going to have a best-in-class agreement on trade with the U.S. He says it's going to be the strongest of any country. In Prince Albert, I'm Libby Gray.
2: The Premier will be on the Evan Bray Show tomorrow morning at 8:30. Canada-U.S. Trade Minister Dominic LeBlanc spoke to reporters this morning, standing alongside U.S. Trade Representative Jameson Greer. He says dairy producers and agriculture will be properly protected.
3: I am very confident in these discussions, and as we finalize the final text, as Ambassador Greer said, the Prime Minister was very clear we needed to protect supply management.
2: But the White House says Canada has committed to removing discriminations that the U.S. said didn't apply to other countries. They include the dairy supply management system, along with the provincial booze ban and Canada's retaliatory quota on tariff-free American vehicle imports. Conservative leader Pierre Poilievre says his party is relieved and stands by ready to help.
4: And we hope that over the next couple of days we'll hear the good news that Mr. Carney will have kept his promise and the Canadians will get a even better deal than we had before.
2: Well, wood art business in Regina isn't surprised Trump decided to hit pause on the tariffs. Kyle Moffitt is the co-owner of Sticks and Doodles. He says the uncertainty is stressful, especially when people's lives are on the line.
5: It causes a lot of anxiety. It causes anxiety to their staff because they have uncertainty. It causes overall uncertainty in the community. So people are maybe a little more careful what they're buying.
2: Moffitt says they won't be shipping to the U.S. during this three-day pause because of all the uncertainty. He says they just resumed U.S. shipping last month, following a pause a year ago because of the tariffs.
5: It's hard to keep up. We do our best.
2: He says being able to ship to the U.S. is crucial to grow their online business. A woman who drove drunk the wrong way down Highway 11, killing two people, has been granted day parole. Brittany Berry pleaded guilty in March of last year and was sentenced to 6 years in prison. The parole board says she's a low risk to reoffend. It's allowing her to spend 6 months in a halfway house with conditions that include no alcohol and no contacting the victim's family. The Regina police officer who shot and killed a murder suspect in North Central last summer is not being charged. Reporter Jeff Smith has read over the report and brings us more from the Serious Incident Response Team.
6: That's right. The police watchdog says the officer, a member of the Major Crimes Unit, perceived a lethal threat and his response was proportionate and necessary. A 29-year-old man who had been questioned and released once already was then spotted riding a bike by officers who were back at the murder scene. Police had not recovered a black handgun the man was believed to carry. Now, when he reached into his pocket and pulled out a black object, the one officer fired a single fatal shot. While there was a replica handgun in his backpack, the black item was his cell phone. Cert says the officer had to make a split-second decision and his action was lawful.
2: That's our Jeff Smith reporting. A third person charged in the shooting deaths of two people in Regina's North Central neighborhood just stood in front of the judge. 42-year-old Sarah McGillis and 37-year-old Arland Nanapowisk are the two victims named in court documents. Reporter Jillian Massey has the latest from 30-year-old Faison Alexson's first court appearance.
7: Faison Alexson's hands rested on the prisoner box windowsill while women cried in the gallery. The 30-year-old is facing two counts of second-degree murder and four gun charges in connection to the two deaths. The judge read from a report that says Alexson allegedly broke into someone's home in Coronation Park yesterday. The judge says Alexson was allegedly found with a knife. Alexson stood expressionless during the proceedings, which were adjourned so he could get help from legal aid. At Regina Provincial Court, I'm Jillian Massey.
2: Well, this is a first for Regina Police. They've never laid charges for the production of fentanyl in the city until now. Police searched a home on East Cormorant Drive in the Park Ridge neighborhood this week and found enough fentanyl for 50,000 doses. Trafficking charges are laid against two men from Regina and BC, plus a warrant is out for the arrest of a woman from BC. Two teenage boys face several firearms charges after an incident on a Regina transit bus. Police were called yesterday afternoon to a report of a kid waving a gun around on a bus. They arrived at the scene near Park in Victoria and arrested three boys aged 15, 14, and 11. Three loaded homemade firearms were found along with live ammo and bear mace. A gold medal was a hole-in-one for a Regina golfer at this year's Special Olympics Summer Games, quite literally.
7: What?
2: 33-year-old Taylor Carter still can't believe he won the tournament and hit a hole-in-one on the 16th hole. He says it's all been a big shock.
8: I didn't expect to make a hole-in-one ever in my life in competition, and to to have that under my belt is really, really cool.
2: You can see his hole-in-one for yourself at CJME.com and CKOM.com. Carter says he didn't know there was a video of it until he saw himself on TSN. It's 6:07.
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2: In Regina and southern Saskatchewan, clear tonight, low 12, then tomorrow, partly sunny, a high of 28. Friday, sunny, high 27. In Saskatoon and central Saskatchewan, a few clouds tonight, low 12. Then tomorrow, partly sunny, high 27. Friday, sunny, high 25. Across Saskatchewan, the Battleford's 25, Prince Albert 22, Swift Current 26, Weyburn 29, Estevan 29, Yorkton 25, Moose Jaw 28. In Regina, sunny, northwest wind, gusting to 49. It's 28 degrees. And in Saskatoon, cloudy, northwest wind, gusting to 40. It's 26 degrees.
10: Good evening. I'm Lisa.
11: Good evening. I'm Lisa Schick.
10: Now time for sports from the Green Zone with Jamie Nye.
12: Let's start with the Rough Riders injury report, which is all good news. Sam Emelis back with the first team offense. Quali Conley was also practicing today, who missed the Hamilton game. They look good to go. Ali Saad might be back. He was a full participant. Offensive lineman Daniel Johnson might be back as a full participant. And returner James Letcher Jr. Might return to the lineup as well. So all good news when it comes to the injury front for the Riders. They play BC on Sunday. The Toronto Blue Jays are not a great bottom of the fourth inning here. They are down 7-1 to Tampa Bay right now. So not looking good. Half game back of the wild card are the Blue Jays. Also in baseball, you have the Little League World Series going on. The Canadian side lost to South Korea earlier. And the Seattle Seahawks have signed a new quarterback. Trevon Diggs has signed in Seattle. That's your Green Zone Sports. I'm Jamie Nye.
10: This is the Day in Review. Still ahead, a much sought after shot for a much sought after championship.
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0: Hi, I'm Brent Lauks, in for Evan Bray. Premier Scott Moe joins me to kick off the program at 8:30, telling us where Saskatchewan stands on trade with the U.S. and his thoughts on what may or may not be in this trade deal.
13: The Evan Bray Show, 8:30 to 12:30, 650 CKOM. 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
10: It's 613. I'm Lisa Schick. A gold medal was a hole-in-one for a Regina golfer at this year's Special Olympics Summer Games. 33-year-old Taylor Carter from Regina still can't believe he won the tournament and hit a hole-in-one on the 16th hole. He says it's all been a big shock.
8: My nephew, Ashton, was my caddy, and we walked up to the 16th hole, and we basically talked about the yardage and what club we were going to use, and as soon as I picked the 9-iron, I went to tee it up, and when I lined up, I felt really confident in my lineman, and I went for it, and after I hit it, I didn't know what had happened yet, but my brother, who was going to the bathroom at the time, he said, hole in one, and everyone started freaking out, and then I didn't know what to do or say, but I basically just was in so much adrenaline rush, I couldn't believe it actually happened.
10: Although this is a very special hole-in-one, Carter says it's actually not the first time he's aced a hole.
8: It was at Regent Park Golf Course when I was 4 years old with plastic clubs.
10: Carter went on to win the whole tournament by two strokes to claim the gold medal. A video of his shot has gone viral online, and it was his sister-in-law, Kyra Lee Carter, behind the camera.
21: I really feel like I just kind of got lucky. I would randomly take pictures and photos throughout, but this one in particular, I was just kind of wandering around waiting for Taylor to get set up, and then I just happened to be in a spot where I'm like, oh, I think this is a really good angle. I just look like a good, I'd be able to get like a good picture of him swinging. And then it turned into the most exciting video I think I've ever taken.
10: Carter says he didn't know there was a video until he saw himself on TSN. You can see his hole-in-one for yourself at our website, ckom.com and cjme.com. Now with the Day in Entertainment, it's What's Trending.
22: Pushing 70 and still killing it, Madonna leads over Taylor Swift at the MTV VMAs. She has 11. The show goes at the end of September. We hear from actress Hayden Panettiere's mom, who spoke about her daughter's death, saying she'd been trying to get rid of her ex-boyfriend for quite some time and believed him to be toxic to her health. The star of Nashville died over the weekend at just age 36. This is exciting, even though she's still living with that awful stiff person syndrome. Celine Dion is busy in rehearsals for her upcoming Paris residency. It kicks off with shows in a month. I saw these photos. What a stunning wedding for Jan Arden, who tied the knot at her family farm to Icelandic author Thordis Elva. A pile of Canadian celebrities were there. We're getting some new rumors. Who's in the mix for Super Bowl halftime? Harry Styles, Foo Fighters, and BTS. That's what's trending. I'm Shauna Foster.
10: This is the Day in Review. Now, Market Watch. The TSX closed up 34 points today to 36,402. The Dow Jones was up 120 points to 53,463. Oil was up 33 cents to $84.39 U.S. a barrel at close. And the dollar up a third of a cent at 72.34 cents U.S. Well, as you heard, the markets ended the day up in Canada, as well as the Canadian dollar. It's due at least in part to the delayed U.S. plans to impose its tariffs on Canada. Premier Scott Moe says, as you heard, that there is a tentative deal in place, and they're negotiating lower tariffs for everything else. And again, as you heard in news, the Prime Minister is asking the premiers to allow U.S. booze back on their shelves. That's coming from Premier Scott Moe, as well as Nova Scotia's premier. They were all in a meeting with the Prime Minister this afternoon. Just about every province banned U.S. booze back when this whole tariff war started, but Saskatchewan and Alberta have since allowed it back, leaving eight provinces that still don't have it. Moe and Houston say the Prime Minister has made the ask. Houston of Nova Scotia also says the core elements of supply management are set to remain under the new agreement. The provincial government is continuing its partnership with the Saskatoon Restorative Action Program to help students deal with conflict, bullying, and other challenges. Education will shell out up to $131,000 a year for 3 years, while the Justice Ministry will provide up to $142,000 annually for 4 years. The program works with students on conflict management, relationship building, and leadership skills in 14 high schools in Saskatoon, along with a school in North Battleford. The province says the investment will help create safer, more supportive, and connected school communities. Now, the Real Ag Minute with Sean Haney.
1: Ducks Unlimited Canada has completed the largest conservation land purchase in Manitoba's history, acquiring the 8,100-acre East Meadows Ranch along Lake Manitoba. Renamed the Kennedy Field Station, the $9 million property encompasses vast coastal marshes and grasslands within a globally recognized bird area. Famed as the birthplace of giant Canada goose recovery and a long-standing waterfowl research hub, the site was sold to Ducks Unlimited to keep the habitat intact for wildlife and climate resilience. However, major land transfers of this scale don't happen without raising eyebrows across farm country. Whenever thousands of acres are permanently transitioned into conservation trusts, local producers naturally worry about agricultural land being taken out of production. The tax implications for rural municipalities and potential restrictions on surrounding grazing leases and water management. Balancing habitat preservation with productive working landscapes remains a delicate conversation across the prairies. I'm Sean Haney.
3: The Real Ag Minute for AGI Saskatchewan.
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10: Good evening. Still ahead on The Day in Review.
28: Kind of a little bit of a slow start. Remember, based on some of the wet, cool spring that we had.
10: An update on harvest in the province. But first,
13: digging deeper into the story, this is Behind the Headlines.
10: Now, most kids ride bikes for fun, but 10-year-old Gus Fandrich rides for his business. In this Saskatchewan story, Brittany Cafe is hitting the streets of Martinsville with Gus.
2: The freezer is full, the bike is charged, and somewhere in Martinsville, there's a group of kids whose afternoon is about to get a whole lot sweeter.
5: Most of the time, they can hear me from like blocks away. It's kind of crazy, because all the little kids are screaming, but I mean, they want ice cream.
2: That's Gus Fandrich. He's only 10 years old, and he's already running his own business. It's an ice cream bike that he calls Gus's Sweet Treats. As he cruises around Martinsville, kids come running from backyards. Parents flag him down. So Gus stops, the freezer opens, and suddenly some very important decisions are being made.
5: We have drumsticks, Reese's, Klondike cookie sandwiches, Oreo cookie sandwiches, SpongeBob, Minions, bubblegum snow cones, creamsicles, fudgicles, Revelos.
2: And then comes the transaction. But come on, this isn't 1985. None of these kids are clutching a handful of quarters.
5: Me and my dad were thinking, like, who carries cash these days anymore? I don't want to lose out on sales.
2: So naturally, Gus accepts credit cards. You may be wondering, how in the world does a 10-year-old become an entrepreneur? He tells me it all started with a strange-looking bike at a hockey game.
5: We were at a Warman Wolverines game, and I saw a Dickie D bike on the concourse, and I asked my dad what it was. He told me about it, and I asked him, can I do that? And we whipped up this thing.
2: Now, there is one thing he has to really keep an eye on when he's out and about. The battery. Because that freezer is packed with enough ice cream to make pedaling a pretty serious workout without a little electric help.
5: If the battery dies on me, it's going to be a long way to the car to load it up.
2: Gus is clear that this isn't just a one-time summer job to him. He says he's already thinking about the next bike. And the one after that.
5: I'm going to start out on this bike, then we're going to build some more bikes and give it to little towns and cities. So like Saskatoon might have one, Regina might have one, Red Deer might have one, Edmonton maybe, I don't know. And then I'm going to go into like an ice cream truck when I'm like, I have enough cash to buy an ice cream truck.
2: But for right now, there's one bike, one freezer, and one 10-year-old ice cream man bringing a little bit of old-fashioned summer back to the streets of Martinsville. With a Saskatchewan story, I'm Brittany Cafay.
10: This is the Day in Review. I'm Lisa Schick. Still ahead, the Evan Bray Encore. But first, the combines are rolling across the province. Harvest is getting underway. Today on the CKOM Morning Show, Gerald Bowman checks in with Sean Haney of Real Ag on the weekend for an update on how things are progressing.
28: You know, I think it's kind of a little bit of a slow start. Remember, based on some of the wet, cool spring that we had in a good part of the province, we, you know, got the crop in a little bit later than normal in some parts. The eastern side of the province really having a lot of rain. And so crop progress has been a little bit behind. There's a lot of potential out in the field. The big question, though, is did that lack of that last shot of rain, which a lot of people were asking for mid-July, it really didn't happen for a lot of people. How much does that hurt what we actually harvest at the end of the day? And a lot of questions about that around canola specifically, I think. People seeing, you know, the heat stress, the aborted pods, and canola is a really difficult crop to project yield on. You really have to get that combine through the field first. So I think there's optimism, as, you know, 70% of Canadian farmers across the country believe that they had good to excellent growing conditions this year. But the ultimate number will be how did this crop yield? And we won't know that for probably another month.
6: It has been a bit different this year because when we talk southwest Saskatchewan, southeast Alberta, kind of that, well, the old Palliser Triangle, we're usually talking drought, that sort of thing, and very dry. But it's a whole different ballgame this year.
28: Yeah, and you know what? I kind of live by this rule, and there's no meteorology background to this at all. If the southwest corner of Saskatchewan and, you know, the special areas of Alberta, if they've had enough rain, somebody else has some real adverse conditions. Because, you know, that's an area, you know, Palliser said some pretty harsh things about that area, and for good reason. It is very much a desert, a light soil, low organic matter conditions, and farmers are farming there for 3 out of 5, 4 out of 5 years for drought, and a lot of that area has had pretty decent crops. When you talk to people in that area, they're feeling pretty optimistic.
10: That was Sean Haney on the CKOM Morning Show. This has been the Day in Review. News is next, and then the Evan Bray Encore on 650 CKOM and 980 CJME.
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15: Good evening. I'm Jillian Massey. Waiting to learn the nuts and bolts of a finalized trade deal. Local exporters watch with concern.
16: It's hard to keep up. We do our best.
15: And a third charged in 2 deaths in Regina makes their first court appearance. Canadians are waiting to learn more about this new trade deal being finalized with the U.S. This is the very latest on Canada-U.S. trade talks.
17: We had a very good conversation with the Prime Minister last night, and we've come to a deal with Canada.
15: President Donald Trump says there's a deal that just has to be signed, but he's pausing the 50% tariffs for 3 days. With the news he's gotten on the trade situation, Premier Scott Moe seems happy and hopeful. He says the U.S. is not laying 50% tariffs, and it's good news. Plus,
18: it is a goal, and we continue to negotiate potential reductions to existing sectoral tariffs that we have.
15: Moe says there's more work to do, but the country is in a better place than it was even 48 hours ago. He also says the prime minister has asked provinces who have banned U.S. alcohol from their shelves to stop. Moe was part of the briefing from the prime minister on the trade situation this afternoon. We haven't seen all the details of the new deal yet, but President Trump says Canada's dropping all retaliatory tariffs, including those impacting the U.S. agriculture sector.
17: Tariffs will be non-existent for our farmers. Our farmers were paying tremendous tariffs into Canada, and those tariffs are going to be totally eviscerated, down to zero.
15: There's no confirmation of that from Canada. Trump also pointed to the Keystone XL pipeline in his initial social media post, suggesting it might be revived. Canada-U.S. Trade Minister Dominic LeBlanc says he's confident in the discussions. He says as they finalize the deal, they need to keep a hard line on protecting dairy quotas.
29: We needed to ensure that the supply management regime remained entirely intact, and I'm confident that that's the case.
15: But the White House says Canada has committed to removing discriminations from the U.S. said didn't apply to other countries. They include the dairy supply management system, along with provincial booze bans on U.S. products, and Canada's retaliatory quota on tariff-free American vehicle imports. A Regina business says it's stressful adjusting every time tariffs change.
0: we need a deal. There's too many people in Canada that are impacted, then the tariffs are bad.
15: Kyle Moffitt is the co-owner of Sticks and Doodles. He says they're pausing shipments to the United States for their woodcut art for the next 3 days because they can't guarantee pricing on their products arriving without any issues.
0: You know, we hope that this gets corrected, but I always have to assume that it's not. And if it's not, we're going to have to just work extra hard to take care of our product here at home.
15: Moffitt says they only started shipping to the U.S. again about a month ago after pausing it because of previous U.S. tariffs last year. A Regina police officer who shot and killed a murder suspect last summer will not be charged. Our reporter Jeff Smith has been going over the report in the newsroom.
1: Well, CIRT says this officer had to make a split-second decision. The 29-year-old man had already been arrested, questioned, and released. But a black Glock handgun he was believed to carry had not been recovered. Now officers back at the scene were told if the man showed up, arrest him. When he turned up on a bike, a member of the Major Crimes Unit confronted him in an alley and ordered him to drop his knife. But he reached into his pocket and pulled out a black item that the officer thought could have been that gun. The officer fired one fatal shot. The object the man reached for turned out to be a cell phone. Later found in his backpack was a replica Glock. So CIRT ruled the officer perceived a lethal threat and his response was proportionate and necessary.
15: That's our reporter Jeff Smith. A third suspect charged in the deaths of two people in a Regina neighborhood just made his first court appearance. 42-year-old Sarah McGillis and 47-year-old Arland Nanepowisk are the two victims named in court documents. Faison Alexson's matters were adjourned so he could get help from legal aid. The Crown is opposing his release. 19-year-old Patricia Stevenson and 42-year-old Rose Sparvier have also been arrested and are charged with second-degree murder in connection to the shooting. A woman convicted of drinking and driving, killing two people near Dundurn, has been granted day parole. 2 years ago, Brittany Berry drove on the wrong side of Highway 11, killing 50-year-old Laura Hanna and her 20-year-old daughter Jamie. The parole board says Berry is at a low risk to reoffend and will live in a halfway house for 6 months under conditions. That's despite hearing from friends and family of the victims who say it's too soon for Berry to be released into the community. A big drug bust in Regina. Police have arrested and charged three people accused in the production and trafficking of fentanyl. This is the first time these charges have ever been laid in Regina. They carried out a search warrant on East Cormorant Drive in the Parkridge neighborhood this week and found enough fentanyl for 50,000 doses. A Regina man is charged along with a man from BC with a warrant out for arrest for a woman from BC. In Saskatoon and central Saskatchewan tonight, some clouds, the low is 12. Tomorrow, sunny, the high is 27. On Friday, sunny, the high is 25. In Regina and southern Saskatchewan tonight, clear, the low is 12. Tomorrow, sunny, the high is 28. On Friday, sunny, the high is 27. For news anytime, go to cjme.com and ckom.com. I'm Jillian Massey.
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0: I thought that was a good song to start off the Evan Bray Show today. Brent Laux filling in for today and tomorrow. Evan is back here on Friday, a little chubby checker limbo rock. And really, that's the state of our trade situation right now, these negotiations between the U.S. and Canada. 2 hours before the deadline last night, Donald Trump posted on social media saying, I have paused the 50% tariffs against Canada. They were scheduled to kick in tomorrow morning for a 3-day period based on the fact that Canada and the USA, subject to the finalization of documents, have a deal. The great Keystone XL pipeline, long ago killed by sleepy Joe Biden, may be awoken from the grave. Thank you for your attention to this matter, President Donald J. Trump. Our prime minister then issued a statement basically saying that while the two countries have made substantial progress, there is important work still to be done. So we're in that state of limbo. Jason Childs joining us from the University of Regina to talk about, well, this, what now, I guess we could say, Jason, because we really are. We're just sitting here spinning our wheels for the next 3 days, it appears.
1: Yeah, and it's remarkable that the Prime Minister's office has been so tight-lipped on this. This has been an administration that's been very, very keen on splashy announcements and you know, oh, we're going to make all kinds of statements, but the real details come later. There's virtually nothing said on that side. So we don't really know. This is a 3-day pause, and there's real concern because some of the American demands are things that aren't directly under the Prime Minister's control. So he may have agreed to something that he's not in a position to deliver.
0: Well, it is interesting, too. And you see the White House document that even came out last evening expressed a commitment to tackle the issues that have been flagged by the U.S. And that includes alcohol, which I don't think is a big deal, but also the auto industry and dairy. And dairy is the one that, you know, Carney has basically said from day one that it's a sacred cow, you could say, for Canada.
1: Yeah, and you know, there is legislation in place at the federal level to prevent concessions being made on that front. So that was the law put in place by the previous Liberal government. So again, we've got these things, these trade irritants from the American side, and this is only with the 338 tariffs, not the other pre-existing tariffs. So it was dairy access, the argument there was preferential treatment was given to European rather than American, alcohol being pulled off the shelves, again, differential treatment. So this old piece of legislation that goes back to the 1930s allows the U.S. president to retaliate up to 50% tariffs when American goods are being subject to trade barriers that aren't tariffs. So that's what we're talking about. That's what the new, you know, what's been paused. All the other earlier tariffs that we've seen over the last year and a half remain in place, or at least potentially do.
0: It's amazing, really, when they start going back into the different legislation and rules over the course of decades. It seems like they're always able to find something that they can use as their weapon.
1: Yeah, that's why I'm a big fan of sunset clauses on legislation. I think legislation should expire after, I don't know, 20, 30 years, and then if you want it, you have to pass it again. But yeah, so we're digging out stuff that comes out of the Great Depression. And so the tariffs that we're still being threatened with, really, that are just on pause, come out of the 1930 Tariff Act in the U.S. So, you know, that's the history of this, and we've seen the courts get involved in the U.S. with some of the other tariffs. These seem to have a pretty strong legal footing, but who knows?
0: I don't think there's any doubt there's still going to be tariffs of some sort, but you're right. Mm-hmm. You know, this deadline pertains to his threat to put this 50% tariff on this 20-some billion dollars worth of Canadian goods, but we still have all those other tariffs that he put on some of our other major items, and no indication whether or not they're going to change in any way.
1: Well, we don't know what's included or not included in this deal. We don't know how big this deal is. And again, you know, if one of the concessions Canada made is, you know, American alcohol returns to the shelves in, say, Ontario, well, that's up to Doug Ford, not up to Carney. Mm-hmm. So, I mean, I imagine there's probably some pretty frantic phone calls going on behind the scenes in Ottawa right now.
0: It's interesting that Trump also threw out the possibility of resurrecting the Keystone XL pipeline. I don't recall that being a topic of late for our prime minister in any way.
1: No, the only topic that's been, pipeline that anybody's talked about is the southern route from Alberta to BC. And, the Keystone, I'm a big supporter of pipelines. I think they're, if we're going to produce oil and transport around, that's the smartest way to do it. Having more access to the American market is great. More facilities to get, oil and gas out is wonderful. It does, re-establish that high dependence on the American market if this thing goes ahead. But again, the more we can get out safely, the better off we're going to be.
0: Well, and I think most people would, have the feeling, despite everything that's been said and the nasty comments coming out of the White House over the past number of months towards Canada and to our leaders and such, I think most people are of the mind, of course, we need to have the U.S. as our major trading partner. It's just this uncertainty with Trump where you just don't know. He can say one day he'll put his name on something and the next day say, nah, I'm not going to do that.
1: Yeah, so that's why this is so, wait and see. We haven't done ourselves any favors either. We haven't been the calm, cool, collected Mexico about this whole thing. I have to give Sheinbaum some serious credit here. She's handled this situation, I think, with a defter hand than we have. So, yeah, we've got to wait and see what's actually in the deal, see how long the attention stays here. And it may be that, if Trump stays true to form and is a negotiator, then there's going to be some last minute ask in this.

0: these things that are being mentioned are big deal items, and they've been sort of bargaining points back and forth. You know, maybe attempts at leverage in the negotiation. Holy smokes, we don't know what's in here, mm-hmm. right? So if it's digital trade alignment, what does that do to some of the news provisions that were put in place by the previous Liberal government? What does that do to some legislation more recently passed by the Carney government? We don't know what that means. We don't know what that looks like. And you know, who knows?
1: Jason Childs, professor of economics, University of Regina, as we're in this state of limbo now over the next 2 or 3 days. Who knows? Maybe they'll get it resolved today, or maybe it'll go the full 3 days. Maybe there'll be another extension. We'll just have to wait and see. But it almost feels like a divorce mediation going on here. That I have a sneaking suspicion when it's all said and done and the initials are put on these documents, not everybody's going to be happy.
0: Oh, no, there's going, I mean, we've spent the last year and a half sort of trying to retrench or entrench opinion against the U.S., and so any concessions are going to be hard for some people to take, and it's going to mean changes. So if we make concessions on dairy, that's going to be really hard for a lot of people to swallow. The automotive industry, if we're stuck with tariffs of 10 or 15%, that may be the end of the automotive industry in Canada. We may end up looking like Australia, which no longer has an automotive industry. So there are some big, big items here, you know, that sound like small numbers, but they can make the difference. The productivity in Canada, particularly the automotive industry, doesn't make it viable with 10 or 15% tariffs. So there are going to be some big changes out of this. Is it better than losing access to the U.S. market at low tariff rates completely? Yes. Is it going to come with some pain? Absolutely.
1: Well, and you wonder if when we do get this agreement and we begrudgingly maybe go ahead with some of these changes the U.S. mm-hmm. wants, it's kind of like the neighbor that says, I don't like the way you mow your lawn. You know, something something new every month potentially, it feels like could come out of this too.
0: Yeah, and that's just going to be the way it is. And you know, but at the same time, there's sort of this underpinning of people saying, hey, look, let's wait for the U.S. midterms and, we'll, you know, the Democrats will get power. And the Democratic Party has not ever been a free trading party.
1: Yeah.
0: And it seems to be moving towards sort of the more Bernie Sanders wing of the party. And when you go back to when Bernie Sanders and Trump were both running for president initially, they were very, very similar on trade policy. So I don't see any relief on the horizon politically in the U.S.
1: I absolutely agree with you. I think you're absolutely right. And I think it also, you know, we can sit there and wring our hands about, oh my gosh, we've never seen a president behave this way. But if he is able to successfully do a lot of these things, his successor, whichever party it may be, probably says, yeah, no, we'll just leave that alone.
0: Well, yeah, I don't, like I said, so whatever tariffs we end up with here, I think are going to persist for a very long time. And I think that's just the new reality. Yeah. We're seeing the end of the open trade era. You know, even in the EU, there's been some problems and some changes there that are likely to reduce the efficacy of the one market. I think we're seeing that sort of broader shift.
1: Mm-hmm. It'll be interesting, too, internally for our country. You know, Prime Minister Carney has been given, I would say, a bit of a free pass on the part of Canadians, the way this has played out over, you know, the past year and a half or so. Politically, depending on the details in here, be interesting to see. And we've got these three by-elections coming up at the end of the month as well. So could have an impact on the political scene in this country.
0: Absolutely. And remember who's running for the Liberal Party in Quebec. In that by-election, he's that candidate is very, very tied up with the dairy industry.
1: Yeah.
0: So any concessions regarding dairy are going to play really interestingly in that by-election.
1: Mm-hmm. Okay. Well, always a pleasure, Jason. I appreciate your insight, and I'm sure we're going to talk again here once we get past whatever may come in the coming days. And Evan will be back in the chair here on Friday as well. Thanks for your time.
0: Thank you very much.
1: You met University of Regina economist Jason Childs. Just a couple of guys talking about what's going on with these trade talks, the negotiations, and Trump putting it out on social media 2 hours before that deadline last night, basically saying, you know, we have a deal. Just some details have to be worked out. And that's what our prime minister said as well. Mark Carney said he was more reserved. He says, well, the two countries have made substantial progress. There is important work.

0: still to be done. So what do we got? 72 hours, 3 days to hopefully get this thing resolved to the satisfaction of everyone. We shall see. Good morning. It's Brent Laux. I'm hosting the Evan Bray Show for 4 days this week. Evan will be here Friday morning. Anything on your mind, Saskatchewan? You can reach me on our text line, 1-877-332-TALK, 1-877-332-8255. 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
4: If you look carefully, you'll see signs of how water comes and goes over the past few decades. As an example, when my wife Kathy and I moved into our acreage 15 years ago, there was about 10 acres of water averaging 6 feet deep. Some areas were even a lot deeper. There was even a family of beavers living there with a nice lodge built from the trees they took down elsewhere on our property. But then the water started to go away over the next 5 years, and eventually almost all disappeared, and the beavers moved out at some point. But once the water was gone, we could see a corral system for cattle and some old fences. These were built by hand years ago, something that would not have been done in a flood-prone area. So our original small lake wasn't always there. But now with more rain, it's starting to come back again, so water comes and goes over the years. I'm Eric Anderson from CIMSA.
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0: This is Russ from Wilfong Enterprises, and this is Craig from Lucky Lake.
1: We have some Wilfong hard trash concaves. They're lasting way longer. They're considerably less money, so you're gaining on both ends. We're getting more acres out of them. I don't know what is different about his concave, and I don't understand it, but they trash way better than an original equipment concave.
0: Guys like Craig tried Wilfong Enterprises, and you should too.
1: We really like them. We won't use anything else.
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3: Another great Saskatchewan summer day. The rest of this week looks absolutely beautiful, whether you're out on the swath or out on the combine as harvest is getting going for some areas of the province, or you're just out enjoying this beautiful weather in your backyard or at the lake. We are going to get into some heat, too. I know that last week I heard David Phillips from Environment Canada saying, yeah, don't give up on summer yet. He said there are some days where we'll get into the 30-plus range, and earlier this week I was saying, I don't see any 30-plus in the forecast. Well, they're there now. For the coming weekend, certainly for southern Saskatchewan, Regina, daytime highs in the sunshine around 30 degrees or so. That'll be great. And, of course, for folks in Regina, counting on some great weather for the Shake the Lake event going on the shores of Wascana Lake with some great bands playing this Friday and Saturday. And on that Shake the Lake stage, actually, tonight, they've got the Canadian group Beaches who are performing there. Okay, we're all thinking about or talking about, or maybe we're not all thinking or talking about this situation with these negotiations between Canada and the U.S., and I was talking to U of R economics professor Jason Childs, as we're in this bit of limbo now, as we've got this 3-day reprieve where we hope we get an agreement that everybody likes. We shall see. Listener Colleen says, people seem to forget that when the media spins the idea that Trump is so unpredictable you can't trust him, he changes his mind all the time. What people forget is Mark Carney told every single Canadian, I know Trump, I can handle Trump. Mark Carney took the job of PM with eyes wide open and elbows up. Trump is absolutely unpredictable, but so is Mark Carney, Colleen says, who predicted the Prime Minister of Canada, Mark Carney, going on a vacation during the most consequential trade talks with the United States. Colleen sent that text in on our text line at 1-877-332-TALK, 1-877-332-8255. Okay, we're not talking about this all day. Coming up after the news here, it's Aviation Week, and we're going to be getting a little more insight into the use of aircraft for fighting wildfires in our province. Brent Laux with you. Evan's back Friday. 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
16: Good evening. I'm Jillian Massey. Waiting to learn the nuts and bolts of a finalized trade deal. Local exporters watch with concern.
17: It's hard to keep up. We do our best.
16: And a third charged in 2 deaths in Regina makes their first court appearance. Canadians are waiting to learn more about this new trade deal being finalized with the U.S. This is the very latest on Canada-U.S. trade talks.
18: We had a very good conversation with the Prime Minister last night, and we've come to a deal with Canada.
16: President Donald Trump says there's a deal that just has to be signed, but he's pausing the 50% tariffs for 3 days. With the news he's gotten on the trade situation, Premier Scott Moe seems happy and hopeful. He says the U.S. is not laying 50% tariffs, and it's good news. Plus,
19: it is a goal, and we continue to negotiate potential reductions to existing sectoral tariffs that we have.
16: Moe says there's more work to do, but the country is in a better place than it was even 48 hours ago. He also says the prime minister has asked provinces who have banned U.S. alcohol from their shelves to stop. Moe was part of the briefing from the prime minister on the trade situation this afternoon. We haven't seen all the details of the new deal yet, but President Trump says Canada's dropping all retaliatory tariffs, including those impacting the U.S. agriculture sector.
18: Tariffs will be non-existent for our farmers. Our farmers were paying tremendous tariffs into Canada, and those tariffs are going to be totally eviscerated down to zero.
16: There's no confirmation of that from Canada. Trump also pointed to the Keystone XL pipeline in his initial social media post, suggesting it might be revived. Canada-U.S. Trade Minister Dominic LeBlanc says he's confident in the discussions. He says as they finalize the deal, they need to keep a hard line on protecting dairy quotas.
20: We needed to ensure that the supply management regime remained entirely intact, and I'm confident that that's the case.
16: But the White House says Canada has committed to removing discriminations from the U.S. said didn't apply to other countries. They include the dairy supply management system, along with provincial booze bans on U.S. products, and Canada's retaliatory quota on tariff-free American vehicle imports. A Regina business says it's stressful adjusting every time tariffs change.
17: We need a deal. There's too many people in Canada that are impacted, then the tariffs are bad.
16: Kyle Moffitt is the co-owner of Sticks and Doodles. He says they're pausing shipments to the United States for their woodcut art for the next 3 days because they can't guarantee pricing on their products arriving without any issues.
17: You know, we hope that this gets corrected, but I always have to assume that it's not. And if it's not, we're going to have to just work extra hard to take care of our product here at home.
16: Moffitt says they only started shipping to the U.S. again about a month ago after pausing it because of previous U.S. tariffs last year. A Regina police officer who shot and killed a murder suspect last summer will not be charged. Our reporter Jeff Smith has been going over the report in the newsroom.
1: Well, CERT says this officer had to make a split-second decision. The 29-year-old man had already been arrested, questioned, and released. But a black Glock handgun he was believed to carry had not been recovered. Now officers back at the scene were told, if the man showed up, arrest him. When he turned up on a bike, a member of the Major Crimes Unit confronted him in an alley and ordered him to drop his knife, but he reached into his pocket and pulled out a black item that the officer thought could have been that gun. The officer fired one fatal shot. The object the man reached for turned out to be a cell phone. Later found in his backpack was a replica Glock. So CERT ruled the officer perceived a lethal threat and his response was proportionate and necessary.
16: That's our reporter Jeff Smith. A third suspect charged in the deaths of two people in a Regina neighborhood just made his first court appearance. 42-year-old Sarah McGillis and 47-year-old Arland Nanepowisk are the two victims named in court documents. Faison Alexson's matters were adjourned so he could get help from legal aid. The Crown is opposing his release. 19-year-old Patricia Stevenson and 42-year-old Rose Sparvier have also been arrested and are charged with second-degree murder in connection to the shooting. A woman convicted of drinking and driving, killing two people near Dundurn, has been granted day parole. 2 years ago, Brittany Berry drove on the wrong side of Highway 11, killing 50-year-old Laura Hanna and her 20-year-old daughter Jamie. The parole board says Berry is at a low risk to reoffend and will live in a halfway house for 6 months under conditions. That's despite hearing from friends and family of the victims who say it's too soon for Berry to be released into the community. A big drug bust in Regina. Police have arrested and charged three people accused in the production and trafficking of fentanyl. This is the first time these charges have ever been laid in Regina. They carried out a search warrant on East Cormorant Drive in the Parkridge neighborhood this week and found enough fentanyl for 50,000 doses. A Regina man is charged along with a man from BC with a warrant out for arrest for a woman from BC. In Saskatoon and central Saskatchewan tonight, some clouds, the low is 12. Tomorrow, sunny, the high is 27. On Friday, sunny, the high is 25. In Regina and southern Saskatchewan tonight, clear, the low is 12. Tomorrow, sunny, the high is 28. On Friday, sunny, the high is 27. 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I'm Jillian Massey.
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0: Hope your Wednesday's off to a good start. Another beautiful summer day. We're into a string of nice, sunny, very warm days. Warming up as we go through the weekend. Should get into the 30-degree range coming up for central and southern Saskatchewan through the weekend, which is nice. Good morning. Brent Laux filling in on the Evan Bray Show this week. Evan will be here Friday morning. He's back in the chair on 980 CJME and 650 CKOM. Who doesn't love aircraft? I'm thinking about the fact that this is Aviation Week, and coming up this weekend in Saskatoon at the airport, you can check out the Aviation Days that are put on by Saskatchewan Aviation Museum. A number of aircraft will be on display, and included in the display, some of our Northern Air Division water bombers. And we figured that'd be giving us a good opportunity to check in with Peter Boniface. Peter, of course, is the acting vice president of the Saskatchewan Public Safety Agency. And we want to talk about the role that aviation plays in fighting wildfires. Peter, welcome to the program.
1: Good morning, Brett. Thank you for having me on this morning.
0: Been a better season as far as wildfires are concerned, I guess, from your point of view?
1: Yeah, absolutely, Brent. Last count was that we have about 19 fires across the province, all of which are under control and there's no threats to communities. So, yeah, it's been a very good year of relief for us this year compared to last year.
0: Yeah, knock on wood. Let's hope it stays that way here for the remaining days and weeks of our summer weather. So let's talk about the aircraft, the air crews that you use to deal with wildfires. When you have an off season like this, what do they do with themselves?
1: All right, yeah, Brett, thank you. So first off, before I start talking about the aircraft, I do want to recognize the dedicated team of individuals behind the aircraft and actually that work with the aircraft. So, you know, that's our engineers, air attack officers, the support personnel, and especially those our ground firefighters. In a season like this, is a little quieter. We're, obviously, even though it is quieter, there are still fires that we would be responding to. And that does give us an opportunity to actually just hone on some of those things that we don't always get to in the season. So some of the things, because it's quiet, we'll end up frequently training. So basically carrying out simulated events or even training on smaller fires that are less problematic for us.
0: So, where are your aircraft stationed at?
1: Yeah, so Brent, Saskatchewan is a vast province with large, remote northern regions, and so we have what we call tanker bases in Meadow Lake, Buffalo Narrows, Hudson Bay, LaRange, obviously, and Prince Albert. We also have, in addition to that, we have lesser equipped satellite bases in Stony Rapids and Estevan, and so that give us bases give us the capability of moving aircraft to the areas that are most critically affected within the province at a time. And so sometimes we'll have aircraft across the province. Being quiet at the moment, our aircraft are primarily, most of the fleet is up in LaRange at the moment with a few aircraft down in Prince Albert as well. So
0: I was surprised that you said you have a satellite operation in Estevan, but I guess you do have to kind of keep an eye on all areas of the province, don't you?
1: That's right, yeah. You know, so not only, obviously, the forest is mainly in the north, but as you know, we can often get runaway grass fires in the south. And they tend to, more in the shoulder seasons, we find that. So we have the opportunity to put aircraft in Estevan, and that also gives us the opportunity if we have requests from any of our neighbors. You know, so obviously Estevan would be close to Manitoba and to the south of the border if we need to support our neighbors to the south.
0: Have you had to send any air crews to fight fires outside of the province this year?
1: We have not yet. We were a little busy towards the beginning of the season. As we know, British Columbia and Ontario have had extreme wildfire season this year, but they've managed to source resources outside of us. We're available. We're standing by. If there's any call, we will, at this point in time, because we're quieter, we do have the opportunity to actually send resources outside of Saskatchewan.
0: Peter Boniface is our guest this half hour with the Saskatchewan Public Safety Agency. He's the Acting Vice President of Operations, and we're just talking about the aviation side of wildfire control, fighting wildfires. How many aircraft do we have here in Saskatchewan that are actually ours?
1: The aircraft that we own is we have a fleet of 17 aeroplanes. They're made up of six of them are what we call the water scooper or the amphibious aircraft. Four of them are what we call a land-based tanker. So it's primarily they'll carry the retardant. And the reason why we call them land-based is because they're loaded with the retardant on the ground. They don't have the ability to scoop water off the lakes like water scoopers do. So, and then to support that fleet, we have seven what we call the bird dog aircraft. They're light twin turbine engined aircraft where we'll have an air attack officer, which is effectively a wildfire management expertise, and they will sort of manage and provide information and reconnaissance for our ground crews, as well as directing the tankers to the fire.
0: Even if not fighting wildfires, Peter, do your crews fly every day? I think of like a fire department on the ground. Are they basically just waiting to be called, or are they out actually flying and perhaps just doing some practice?
1: Yeah, so a little bit of both of that. They'll primarily, so what we do is if we don't have any action within a seven-day period, we will automatically get in there and get airborne and actually do some flying and some practice and training.
0: It's pretty cool. I know I was fishing years ago up at LaRange and saw a couple of the big water bombers. I didn't quite understand what was going on. I thought they were going to dump the water on me and my fishing boat, but they were doing some practice runs. Apparently there's one area up at LaRange, at least this was a story I was told years ago, that there was a big submerged rock up there, and that was what they were using for target practice. But I guess it's like anything. They have to kind of keep up the speed with their equipment and improve their proficiency when it comes to dropping water.
1: Yeah, exactly that. It's, you know, I sort of analyze it. It's no different to a football team. You know, you got to stay honed and you got to stay practiced for when the real action happens. So, you know, we try to do that. So there's, you know, besides the aerial flying training, there's a lot of what we would call ground training. So there's lots of awareness of how the airplanes work and opportunities for, there's always opportunities for improvement as well.
0: You were talking earlier, Peter, about the support staff, and I get it. I suppose the pilots get all the recognition, do they? And they're kind of the glory guys, whereas you've got such a big team on the ground and I suppose in the air as well that support all these aircraft.
1: That's right, yeah. I mean, obviously the aircraft are the most visible piece of the operation, but we have a whole team of aircraft maintenance engineers, dispatchers, loaders, the individuals that load the aircraft, as I mentioned, the air attack officer, and then the administration, the support staff behind that, you know, making sure that the rest of the things are supported, you know, finances and the rest of the administration stuff. So, a big team of people, and as I mentioned earlier, a shout out to them.
0: So, with the 17 aircraft, how many people then would actually work for you in every aspect of the air fleet?
1: So, just within the air operations branch, and it's seasonal. So, a lot of our people come on at a seasonal, so for the fire season. So full-time year-round, we have approximate staffing levels of about 40 people.
0: Oh, yeah.
1: And that'll swell to about 120 in the summertime. So that'll be pilots, tanker-based operators or the loaders of the aircraft, our air attack officers, our dispatchers, and other seasonal crew.
0: Oh, that's interesting. So are they local people then that come on as the seasonal in these positions, or do you have to bring people in with more experience from other areas?
1: Primarily, well, so local within Saskatchewan, mostly on the ground. Some of our pilots are based out of province, so they'll be, you know, in other provinces, Alberta or British Columbia. But most of our ground support personnel are within Saskatchewan.
0: I know that in fighting fires in certainly recent years here and in other locations, there's been issues with the public maybe being too close to fires where the aircraft want to dump water or retardant and the public's in the way. And we're also hearing situations with people flying drones trying to video aircraft that are fighting fires. Does that create a lot of problems for your crews when they're out there doing their job?
1: Yeah, absolutely. You know, so so from an you know, obviously, the public, we want you to stay away from the risk of being close to the fire, and actually, you know, even the risk of actually having a water load or a retardant load dropped on you. It's maybe just water or liquid, but it could actually be very harmful if you were to be hit by it. And speaking of the drones, yeah, we've had occasions where we've actually had to pull tankers off of fires because there's been a report of a drone in the area, and you know, drones being so small and with the smoke and the conditions that fires create, it becomes very, very dangerous for us to continue operations. And so that can be very negative for us getting on top of a fire and actually controlling it.
0: Peter Boniface, Saskatchewan Public Safety Agency Acting Vice President of Operations. Peter, it's been some great information you've shared with us. Just before I let you go, I've got a couple of questions have come in from our listeners. Bonnie wants to know, do we have any helicopters that you use in your fleet?
1: Yeah, so we have our own fleet of airplanes, and we have a significant number of helicopters that we contract through the season, and they're also a key role in supporting our firefighters. Often, they're the first on a scene to a fire, so they'll actually they're what we call our rapid response or initial attack. So they'll be flying crews into fires that are remote, as well as providing intelligence for incident commanders and giving them information on the fires.
0: Okay, and I got another fellow on the text line. He might be looking for work. He says, are you short any number of pilots right now?
1: The industry, it's across the industry, and it's not only aviation, but we are struggling to recruit skilled and experienced people. So not just in pilots, we do have not a significant shortage this year at the moment, but we do have a few positions that are vacant. But we have quite a few vacant aircraft maintenance engineer positions and some other areas within the operations that are also we have vacancies in.
0: Excellent. Well, if someone is listing this and thinks they might be qualified for any of those positions, how do they find out more?
1: So the postings for positions will be on SAS Jobs Saskatchewan websites. We do also try and post on general aviation job boards and that sort of thing as well when we do have positions available.
0: That's interesting information. I appreciate you joining us on the program today, Peter. Thanks so much for the work that you do and the crews as well that work in the aviation area in wildfire control in our province. You have a good day.
1: Thank you, Brent. You too. It's been a pleasure being on the show.
0: Excellent. Peter Boniface with the Saskatchewan Public Safety Agency. And as I mentioned at the beginning, this is Aviation Week, but this weekend in Saskatoon at the airport, Aviation Days at the Saskatchewan Aviation Museum, a lot of different aircraft will be static displays, including some of the water bombers that we're talking about with Peter Boniface. It's the Evan Bray Show. Continuing till 12:30 today on 980 CJME and 650 CKOM.
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0: That time of the year, I was just looking at the calendar. 2 weeks today, and it's back to school day for students all across the great province of Saskatchewan. You know, that's the thing about getting older. You kind of get away from that. You know, you don't have kids or grandkids nearby. But if you're out and about, of course, you've seen it. And if you're a parent, you know full well how it's been going here. You go into your Walmarts, your Staples, whatever, and there's all the school supplies. You know, my wife actually asked me the other day. I grew up in a town of about, in its day, about 120 people. And my wife said to me, where did your mother buy your school supplies? I had to stop and think about it there because, for one thing, I was thinking the school supplies I would have had in the 60s, nowhere near the amount of school supplies that kids need nowadays or that they have access to. I think all I had to worry about buying when I was a kid was the Hillroy notebooks, maybe some of the Laurentian colored pencils. Maybe a couple of pens, maybe a pencil case. Remember those? The wooden box with the sliding top pencil case. I don't recall any kids having backpacks when I was a kid. I had a briefcase. I was pretty cool. I had an old leather briefcase. I think that was more my high school days. And then what was the glue? Mucilage? We used to get the little bottles of mucilage in our school supplies. And then we'd go to school. And I remember as a kid, you'd line up to get your textbooks. You'd be in the schoolroom and the teacher would come in and have a couple of boxes and say, okay, here's the textbook handout. And it was always best, at least in my mind, if you were able to get a fresh new textbook. The last thing you wanted was they hand you the textbook and here it's like 2 or 3 years old and some gross kid that you didn't like had his writing all over it. Yeah, good memories of school time. 27 after the hour. I just wanted to refer here to a text after we were talking earlier with Professor Jason Childs about the state of limbo that we're now in the trade negotiations, Canada-US. We've got this three-day window. Steve says, when you go back to the initial free trade agreement signed in 1988, when Brian Mulroney was prime minister, the Liberals were all up in arms that we were giving away our sovereignty and we're going to be swallowed up by the U.S. Now, who is fighting harder than anyone to keep a trade agreement with the U.S. than the Liberals? Maybe it's time to take another lesson from the Conservatives and fix our own policies and interprovincial trade barriers and laws before we worry about what a president of any country wants to impose on us. We have some brilliant people right here in Canada, an incredible amount of commodities that the rest of the world wants. We have no reason not to be one of the richest countries in the world. That's coming in off our text line from Steve listening in Regina today. And that text number, anything you want to comment on, by all means, 1-877-332-TALK, 1-877-332-8255. I'm really looking forward to our next segment here. We're going to be checking in with Dr. Ryan McKellar, curator of paleontology at the Royal Saskatchewan Museum. And I've always been fascinated by dinosaurs. Of course, a lot of people are. Kids, your grandkids, you go to school. Maybe as a grandparent, that's one way you relate to those young grandkids as you start showing them pictures and talking about what the world must have looked like all those millions of years ago. That'll be a question that I've got for Dr. Ryan McKellar here coming up in our next half hour. What in the world did Southern Saskatchewan look like when you go back 60 million years or so? Of course, all of this ties into Scotty, the T-Rex, as we just recently passed the 35th anniversary of the discovery of Scotty, the Tyrannosaurus Rex, down near East End, Saskatchewan. Also on the way here today, we've got a couple owners of a new beverage store in Saskatoon. We're going to be talking to James Kramer and Harrison Hall. Their store is called Dry Supply. It's the province's first fully non-alcoholic beverage store. Looking forward to that coming up after 10 o'clock this morning. Brent Laux filling in through today and tomorrow. Evan's back Friday on The Evan Bray Show, 980 CJME and 650 CKOM.
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4: Good evening. I'm Jillian Massey. Premier Scott Moe is applauding the Prime Minister and Canada's negotiating team. Moe says with the agreement in principle, the 50% U.S. tariffs won't come into effect. A Regina business says it's stressful adjusting every time the tariffs change. The co-owner of Sticks and Doodle says they're pausing shipments to the United States for their woodcut art for the next 3 days because they just can't guarantee pricing. Saskatchewan's police watchdog has cleared a Regina cop from any wrongdoing who shot and killed a murder suspect last summer. Faison Alexon is the third person to face second-degree murder charges in the deaths of two people in North Central. He made his first court appearance in front of the judge. The Crown is opposing his release. A woman convicted of drinking and driving, killing two people near Dundurn, is being granted day parole. The parole board says Brittany Berry is at a low risk to reoffend and will live in a halfway house for 6 months under conditions. Your weather. In Saskatoon and central Saskatchewan, tonight a few clouds, the low is 12. Tomorrow, sunny, the high is 27. On Friday, clear, the low is 12. In Regina and southern Saskatchewan, tonight, clear, the low is 12. Tomorrow, sunny, the high is 28. On Friday, partly cloudy, the low is 12. For news anytime, go to cjme.com and ckom.com. 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

0: topic of dinosaurs. That's why we got the song in there from George Clinton. Good morning, it's Brent Laux filling in for Evan Bray. Happy to spend some time with Dr. Ryan McKellar. Dr. McKellar is the curator of paleontology at the Royal Saskatchewan Museum. Welcome to the Evan Bray Show, Dr. McKellar.
1: Thank you for having me on.
0: I'm excited about this because you guys had a big 35th birthday celebration this past weekend, I understand, down at the T-Rex Discovery Center in East End.
1: Yeah, we sort of threw an Unearth Day celebration each year, celebrating the day that the bones were found, the first bones that make up the skeleton, the Discotti. Sort of kicked off a huge fieldwork effort for the museum and resulted in one of our most famous specimens.
0: Was Robert Gebhardt there?
1: I believe so. He shows up most years, and basically it's one of those rare chance to actually meet the people that found the dinosaur, which is pretty darn cool.
0: It is pretty cool. If people that aren't familiar with the story, Robert Gebhardt, I understand, was a high school principal at East End, and he was out working with this team of paleontologists 35 years ago, and they found the beginnings of what turned out to be Scotty the T-Rex.
1: Yeah, he found some vertebrae and a tooth sitting on the surface of the ground, sort of between Shaunavon and East End. And in this case, we returned to the site the next year and started excavation. The excavation ran about 4 years, or 4 summers, to get an area, just basically a huge chunk of hill excavated, and resulted in about 65% of a T-Rex skeleton, but sort of jumbled and strewn across the sandstone layers. Went back to the lab, and it took about 10 years to remove all the rock from around the bone. So just a huge undertaking for the museum. But it all started with that one find.
0: Isn't that something? But boy, what a long, arduous process to do that. I read one account that said they were even using teams of horses from a local rancher to help pull the some of those large items out of the ground.
1: Oh, exactly. And basically the process for this stuff is we sort of isolate the bones from the hillside. We cap them with a plaster jacket, almost like getting a cast on your arm. And then they have to be tipped over and rolled out. So that's where the teams of horses came in. And with this particular property, there's a creek in the bottom. So they had to drag them to the edge of the creek and then use a derailment crane from local railroad to lift them over the creek and onto a flatbed trailer. So we're talking chunks of rock bigger than cars getting hauled across the side of the landscape there.
0: So when I go to the T-Rex Discovery Center in East End, or I go to the Royal Saskatchewan Museum in Regina, and I see Scotty, that is not the actual fossil that we've got there, is it?
1: No, there are some original bones on display at each location, but most of what you're seeing, the thing that the kids go, oh, wow, when they walk into the galleries, that's a fiberglass copy. So they take a mold from the outside of the bones, yep. And then they make a fiberglass shell off of that mold and wire that together over a big metal armature so you can make the skeleton stand up. To put it in a context, the real thigh bone or femur from Scotty is a chunk of rock that weighs about 400 pounds, and it's fragile. They have hollow bones like a bird.
0: Oh, yes.
1: And it's full of basically sediment and stuff like that, or mud. So they can't really stand up on their own, for lack of a better description.
0: How many million years ago would Scotty have been roaming that territory down there in southwest Saskatchewan?
1: Roughly 67 million years ago. And part of what's neat about Scotty is it's one of the last T-Rex skeletons we find before the extinction event that wiped out the dinosaurs. So if you hike up the same hillside that they found the skeleton in, you can actually find a coal layer that extends all across southern Saskatchewan that has the ash in it from the extinction event where the meteorite splashed down just outside of the Yucatan Peninsula in Mexico.
0: Gosh, that's just incredible, isn't it? Was the T-Rex a fairly common dinosaur? Have we found a lot of them in the world?
1: We found a few, but they're big animals and they have hollow bones, so they don't preserve particularly well.
0: Mm-hmm.
1: There are maybe about 20 or so skeletons that are fairly complete. Scotty's in the top 10 in terms of completeness, and we only have about 65 or 70% of the bones that make up the skeleton there. But it is special in that it's the largest example that's ever been found.
0: Was Scotty he or a she? Do we know that?
1: We think a she in this case. There are other forms there's sort of two different body types for T-Rexes. There are some that are a little bit more beefy or robust, and some that are a little bit more sort of slender or gracile. The beefy forms are the more robust types. Tend to have an extra layer, some of the examples have an extra layer of bone inside their hollow bones that's related to egg-laying activity. It's basically the material the birds sort of, I guess, build up so that they can produce eggshells.
0: Sure.
1: So we're seeing the same sort of pattern in modern birds. We think we're seeing it in some of these dinosaurs as well. So the bigger ones are the females, the smaller ones are the males.
0: I sure highly recommend a visit to that T-Rex Discovery Center in East End. You know, East End's a small community, and to have that amazing building, that facility there, that is a true treasure for this province, isn't it?
1: Yeah, they've put a lot of work into that, and it's kind of a little bit of a gem for the Royal Saskatchewan Museum as well, in that we're able to have an open lab where people can come and they can work on some of these fossils with people like Mr. Gebhardt or some of the students that attended over the summer. A lot of them are grad students from the University of Saskatchewan or University of Regina that are working on paleontology degrees, so it's a opportunity for people to work alongside students or alongside professionals on some fossils themselves. So we have open jackets where people can work on a triceratops skull or part of a brontothere from Saskatchewan and chip some of that rock away themselves.
0: That's just amazing. Is there active fossil hunting going on in that part of the province still?
1: Yeah, we're out there every year for at least a little bit looking for material near the surface. A lot of what we're working on these days in that area are things like teeth and scales and turtle shells and things like that that tell us a little bit more about the environment that dinosaurs like Scotty lived in. But we're also looking for big bones poking out. A lot of what we deal with are material that are sort of brought to our attention by landowners, and then we can get in there and take a look at what's actually going on. We only have so many people to hike that much territory, though. It's a lot covering all of Saskatchewan.
0: But it's amazing how it seems like each and every year there's new discoveries, perhaps even new dinosaurs that have never been identified before. I recall as a kid going to school, and I think we were told about the Brontosaurus, and did it really even exist, the Brontosaurus? I seem to think there was something in the years that have passed that they've reclassified it or renamed that. Have I got that right?
1: Yeah, you've got that right. So it's one of those cases where different groups are seen as distinct or the same, and it sort of varies from year to year, depending on scientific opinion or new specimens that are found, that sort of thing. And the same sort of thing is actually going on with Tyrannosaurus. There's kind of a cool paper out recently describing something called Nanotyrannus. It's a Tyrannosaur that is about two-thirds or a little bit less in terms of the body size of something like a big T-Rex. And for the longest time, we thought it was a baby T-Rex or a juvenile T-Rex. Mm-hmm. Turns out it's actually probably a different species. It's got a different number of teeth in its jaw. It's got slightly ganglier arms and a narrower skull and some other features that sort of point toward it being a different species. So it is kind of one of the big paleo stories for this past year.
0: Have dinosaur fossils been basically found everywhere in the world, or is there some places where they're more prolific and other places where they don't seem to have existed?
1: In order to preserve dinosaur fossils, you need to have an area where there was flowing water and a lot of sediment being deposited. So places like the Canadian Shield, they've been scraped all the way back down to like igneous and metamorphic rocks. They're not the sort of places you go looking for dinosaurs. Right. We have something called the Western

0: work on. I appreciate you joining us on the program today. And again, we highly encourage anybody, if you're looking for a summer road trip, either to Regina, to the museum, or down to East End in the southwest corner of the province to the Discovery Center, by all means, check it out, because everybody's curious about dinosaurs, aren't they?
1: Oh, yeah, it's a lot of fun. And, yeah, if folks are looking to squeeze in a trip to the T-Rex Discovery Center, it's open till Labor Day here. So there's a short window. The summer's flown past us, unfortunately.
0: Yeah, yeah. Hey, listen, I appreciate it. Thanks for your time.
1: Oh, thank you.
0: You bet. Dr. Ryan McKellar, talking Scotty the T-Rex, dug out of the hillside down in southwest Saskatchewan 35 years ago, marked its discovery here this past weekend. And Dr. McKellar is the curator of paleontology at the Royal Saskatchewan Museum. Good morning. Brent Laux with you. It's the Evan Bray Show. Evan's back on Friday on 980 CJME and 650 CKOM.
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0: in your neighborhood telling your stories, talking about the same things you are. 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
1: Yeah, yeah, yeah. I want to get away. Okay, some more Trump talk, some more tariff talk. So we all know how this played out last evening. We were looking at this midnight Eastern time deadline. 10 o'clock our time last night was going to be the deadline that had been imposed by U.S. President Donald Trump, after which there was going to be this implementation of 50% tariffs on 20-some billion dollars worth of Canadian products. About 2 hours last evening before the deadline, U.S. President Trump posted on his social media these words. He said, "I have paused the 50% tariffs against Canada that were scheduled to kick in tomorrow morning for a 3-day period based on the fact that Canada and the USA, subject to the finalization of documents, have a deal. The great Keystone XL pipeline, long ago killed by sleepy Joe Biden, may be awoken from the grave. Thank you for your attention to this matter, President Donald J. Trump." And then the statement last night coming from our Prime Minister, Mark Carney, he simply said that while the two countries have made substantial progress, there is important work still to be done. But just a short time ago here this morning, a quick comment from U.S. President Donald Trump.
2: "And so we had to have..."
1: Just let me start that again.
2: "And they gave us the points that we had to have. Very fair deal for both. The tariffs will be non-existent for our farmers. Our farmers were paying tremendous tariffs into Canada, and those tariffs are going to be totally eviscerated, down to zero."
1: I have no idea what he's referring to there. I'm sure there's wiser minds out there that do. Is that a reference to dairy? One more time, this is what he said.
2: "And they gave us the points that we had to have. Very fair deal for both. The tariffs will be non-existent for our farmers. Our farmers were paying tremendous tariffs into Canada, and those tariffs are going to be totally eviscerated, down to zero."
1: So that was a comment from U.S. President Donald Trump here just a short time ago. Of course, as the day goes, I'm sure there'll be more said and more people will be trying to fully understand what these details are. I believe if indeed, as the president says, there is a deal now. I haven't seen any comments this morning from Ottawa, but if indeed there is a deal now, maybe we'll get some sort of a sense of a signing or what the details on these agreements are going to mean. Let me just listen to that one more time. Comments from U.S. President Donald Trump this morning.
2: "And they gave us the points that we had to have. Very fair deal for both. The tariffs will be non-existent for our farmers. Our farmers were paying tremendous tariffs into Canada, and those tariffs are going to be totally eviscerated, down to zero."
1: That earlier comment in there where he says we got the points we needed to have, that's the key. What are those points? What is it that Canada is giving the U.S. in terms of this agreement? Okay, well, that's all we've got right now, but we'll continue to follow this through the course of the morning, and we'll see if there's any comments relating to this deal coming from our Prime Minister here in the coming hours. Okay, anything on your mind, Saskatchewan? 1-877-332-TALK, 1-877-332-8255. Got some interesting guests coming up here after the top of the hour. You know, good on them for trying this. I don't know. I haven't tried any of their products. What I'm talking about is James Cramer and Harrison Hall, a couple of entrepreneurs that are the owners of Dry Supply. It's the province's first fully non-alcoholic beverage store. So I'm really going to be curious to hear about the products, how the products are made, where they get their products. What's the price on something like that? When you go to a bar or a restaurant and everybody else is ordering their typical alcohol drinks, and you say, "No, I'd like a non-alcohol drink," do you get a better price on a non-alcohol? I suspect not, and especially if they're now coming up with specialized recipes, specialized concoctions. So we look forward to my conversation with the folks from Dry Supply here coming up after the top of the hour. Boy, did you catch that Toronto Blue Jays game last night? Woo-hoo! Man, I've been saying this now all week, and I'll repeat it. if you were all on board the Blue Jays last year with the World Series run, even if you didn't really pay much attention to baseball, but everybody got caught up in it last fall. And so you jumped on watching the Blue Jays this spring for the new season, but it was meh, wasn't the Blue Jays of last fall. But guess what? They're back. Since the trade deadline, getting rid of the likes of Kevin Gausman, pitcher, Varsho, outfielder, and a lot of people are saying, gee, these are good guys. They've been around for a while. Well, it certainly looks like it's paying off with these trades that they've made. You look at Brent Bateman out in the field. Boy, and the guy is so young looking, like he just looks like a kid up there, but man, he's hitting the ball, he's playing well. Charles McAdoo, Josh Smith. Smith got a home run last night in the game. Pitcher Jose Soriano, he had a pretty good game last night watching him, and they got the win in Tampa Bay. You know, if anything, you look at their last three series, they beat the Boston Red Sox in their series. They beat the Yankees 2-1 in their series. They won that series at least. And now in Tampa Bay, where everybody's going, oh, Tampa Bay is always tough at home. Watch out. And we win last night by a score of 10-5. Boy, that was really fun to watch. And you know, another sweet thing about seeing the game down there in Tampa Bay in Florida, Buck Martinez was in the crowd. They did a shot of Buck and his wife sitting in the stands, and then if you go to the Blue Jays Facebook page, you'll see there's a lot of photos there as Buck Martinez, who retired, of course, from the broadcast booth, and he's had some health issues with cancer and that. He's looking good in those pictures, and they had a bunch of them there as he was down at field level just talking to the Jays, having a great time, and we wish him all the best. They're having a big deal in Toronto later this month at the Blue Jays game, August 29th, 10 days away. Buck Martinez is going to be at the game. The Jays have set up this Hall of Excellence, and he's going to be the first person inducted to it. Well-deserved, Buck Martinez. Yeah, we love Buck. Nothing against the present crew, but just not the same with having Buck Martinez in the booth along with Dan Schulman. Okay, we're heading towards the top of the hour news-wise. Good-looking weather, though. Man, this weather's just absolutely awesome. Temperatures above normal for the rest of the week, it looks like, and well above normal on into the weekend. Now we're looking at temperatures through central and southern Saskatchewan around the 30-degree mark for your Saturday and Sunday. Normal daytime highs run around 24 degrees. So we'll take that as we see the days gradually starting to shorten up just a little bit. And also, of course, thinking about back to school, getting out on the field for harvest. Also on the way this morning, this is going to be interesting. Ryan Miley, Dr. Ryan Miley, politician Ryan Miley, rock star Ryan Miley. Ryan's going to be in studio with me here coming up after 10:30 this morning. And we also got a neat story of a young entrepreneur who's already talking about expansion plans at the age of 10. Thanks for being here. It's the Evan Bray Show. Brent Laux with you on 650 CKOM and 980 CJME.
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8: Good evening. I'm Jillian Massey. Waiting to learn the nuts and bolts of a finalized trade deal. Local exporters watch with concern.
9: It's hard to keep up. We do our best.
8: And a third charged in 2 deaths in Regina makes their first court appearance. Canadians are waiting to learn more about this new trade deal being finalized with the U.S. This is the very latest on Canada-U.S. trade talks.
10: We had a very good conversation with the Prime Minister last night, and we've come to a deal with Canada.
8: President Donald Trump says there's a deal that just has to be signed, but he's pausing the 50% tariffs for 3 days. With the news he's gotten on the trade situation, Premier Scott Moe seems happy and hopeful. He says the U.S. is not laying 50% tariffs, and it's good news. Plus,
11: it is a goal, and we continue to negotiate potential reductions to existing sectoral tariffs that we have.
8: Moe says there's more work to do, but the country is in a better place than it was even 48 hours ago. He also says the prime minister has asked provinces who have banned U.S. alcohol from their shelves to stop. Moe was part of the briefing from the prime minister on the trade situation this afternoon. We haven't seen all the details of the new deal yet, but President Trump says Canada's dropping all retaliatory tariffs, including those impacting the U.S. agriculture sector.
10: Tariffs will be non-existent for our farmers. Our farmers were paying tremendous tariffs into Canada, and those tariffs are going to be totally eviscerated, down to zero.
8: There's no confirmation of that from Canada. Trump also pointed to the Keystone XL pipeline in his initial social media post, suggesting it might be revived. Canada-U.S. Trade Minister Dominic LeBlanc says he's confident in the discussions. He says as they finalize the deal, they need to keep a hard line on protecting dairy quotas.
12: We needed to ensure that the supply management regime remained entirely intact, and I'm confident that that's the case.
8: But the White House says Canada has committed to removing discriminations from the U.S. said didn't apply to other countries. They include the dairy supply management system, along with provincial booze bans on U.S. products, and Canada's retaliatory quota on tariff-free American vehicle imports. A Regina business says it's stressful adjusting every time tariffs change.
9: We need a deal. There's too many people in Canada that are impacted, then the tariffs are bad.
8: Kyle Moffitt is the co-owner of Sticks and Doodles. He says they're pausing shipments to the United States for their woodcut art for the next 3 days because they can't guarantee pricing on their products arriving without any issues.
9: You know, we hope that this gets corrected, but I always have to assume that it's not. And if it's not, we're going to have to just work extra hard to take care of our product here at home.
8: Moffitt says they only started shipping to the U.S. again about a month ago after pausing it because of previous U.S. tariffs last year. A Regina police officer who shot and killed a murder suspect last summer will not be charged. Our reporter Jeff Smith has been going over the report in the newsroom.
13: Well, CERT says this officer had to make a split-second decision. The 29-year-old man had already been arrested, questioned, and released. But a black Glock handgun he was believed to carry had not been recovered. Now officers back at the scene were told if the man showed up, arrest him. When he turned up on a bike, a member of the Major Crimes Unit confronted him in an alley and ordered him to drop his knife, but he reached into his pocket and pulled out a black item that the officer thought could have been that gun. The officer fired one fatal shot. The object the man reached for turned out to be a cell phone. Later found in his backpack was a replica Glock. So CERT ruled the officer perceived a lethal threat and his response was proportionate. and necessary.
8: That's our reporter Jeff Smith. A third suspect charged in the deaths of two people in a Regina neighborhood just made his first court appearance. 42-year-old Sarah McGillis and 47-year-old Arland Nanapowisk are the two victims named in court documents. Faison Alexson's matters were adjourned so he could get help from legal aid. The Crown is opposing his release. 19-year-old Patricia Stevenson and 42-year-old Rose Sparvier have also been arrested and are charged with second-degree murder in connection to the shooting. A woman convicted of drinking and driving, killing two people near Dundurn, has been granted day parole. 2 years ago, Brittany Berry drove on the wrong side of Highway 11, killing 50-year-old Laura Hanna and her 20-year-old daughter Jamie. The parole board says Berry is at a low risk to reoffend and will live in a halfway house for 6 months under conditions. That's despite hearing from friends and family of the victims who say it's too soon for Berry to be released into the community. A big drug bust in Regina. Police have arrested and charged three people accused in the production and trafficking of fentanyl. This is the first time these charges have ever been laid in Regina. They carried out a search warrant on East Cormorant Drive in the Parkridge neighborhood this week and found enough fentanyl for 50,000 doses. A Regina man is charged along with a man from BC with a warrant out for arrest for a woman from BC. In Saskatoon and central Saskatchewan tonight, some clouds, the low is 12. Tomorrow, sunny, the high is 27. On Friday, sunny, the high is 25. In Regina and southern Saskatchewan tonight, clear, the low is 12. Tomorrow, sunny, the high is 28. On Friday, sunny, the high is 27. 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I'm Jillian Massey.
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14: Down. 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
1: Morning, Saskatchewan. 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Brent Laux filling in. Evan's back on Friday on 980 CJME Regina, 650 CKOM Saskatoon. This is a really cool story. I'm joined now by James Kramer and Harrison Hall. They are the owners of Dry Supply. James and Harrison, welcome to the program.
15: Thanks for having us.
16: Thank you so much.
1: Dry Supply. 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
16: So Dry Supply is Saskatchewan's first dedicated non-alcoholic retailer. We carry alcohol-free beer, wine, spirits, ready-to-drink mocktails, and a whole bunch of other stuff. Sort of put simply, it's kind of a place to find, you know, a proper drink for any kind of occasion you want. If it's a dinner or a barbecue or a celebration when you don't necessarily want alcohol in your glass.
1: What's the product line like nowadays then? When I think of non-alcoholic, I think of some of the bad cases of fake beer that were around years ago and that, but clearly, how many SKUs do you say you have on products?
15: We're sitting around 100 now and ever expanding. We're just doing this thing where we listen to our customer bases. They know what they want. They know what's good, and expanding our inventory based on need.
1: And you don't make this stuff. This stuff's in high demand all around the world from the big name companies, really, huh?
15: Massive. Yeah, we're carrying Tanqueray, Captain Morgan's, Guinness, we're carrying Peroni, Grolsch, the massive amount of players in the big games is just showcasing where this is going.
16: And then we're also able to bring in some local stuff too. We have some stuff from High Key.
1: Oh yeah.
16: Better Brothers Brewing here in town and, multinational in Regina.
1: I'm guessing that the taste and texture of these products is a lot better than some of, as I was saying, some of the fake beer and that was around years ago. It must be cool, though. You were saying, you know, like Guinness, and I love a good cold Guinness. How would it hold up taste and texture-wise?
15: It's fantastic. They're pouring all over in Saskatoon. Like, we have the textures there, the flavors there. They're utilizing different processes to remove the alcohol that keep the flavor and profile intact. And it's just the ratchet effect. You can't go down once you hit that quality. It's just upward from there.
1: What's the uptake? What are you seeing? You guys have been open, what, since July?
16: Yeah. July 1st. The response has been unbelievable so far. We've had to do some emergency reorders here and there. expanding our inventory, seeing repeat customers, which is great. It's just sort of been validating to know that Saskatchewan was ready for something like this.
1: What's your typical customer look like?
15: We thought we knew.
1: Yeah.
15: I would think
1: it's a young person because young people don't seem to drink so much alcohol.
15: And that was our anticipation. Going with our product model, figuring out where we wanted to be was completely wrong. We're seeing such incredible diversification of our customer profiles in both age, reason why they're there, where they're from. We're getting people from Regina, from PA to come in and see us and sample and get into our products.
1: Hey, I'm just going to throw it out for our listeners too. If anybody wants to send us a text question or call in, if you got a question for James and Harrison, the owners of Dry Supply, love to hear from you at 1-877-332-TALK, 1-877-332-8255. What's the most common question that people have never tried any of these no alcohol products? What's the most common thing you hear from people?
16: Is this stuff actually good?
1: Well, that's true, right?
16: And you know what? I think it's a fair question. The processes are just a little bit differently. You're getting different ingredients, craftsmanship. And I think I see it as more of an opportunity to try a new beverage rather than try and replicate alcohol.
1: Yeah.
16: We have whole new landscape here that we can discover and find something that we love that makes us feel part of the party.
1: And you've got a retail spot in Saskatoon, mm-hmm. like on Broadway, like primo spot for you for this.
16: Oh yeah, it was. I mean, we've been kind of saying it's Broadway or bust for us, and we got very lucky in finding a place right beside Nutana Bakery at 912 Broadway.
1: Good stuff. James Kramer, Harrison Hall, the brains behind Dry Supply. And as you said, your store has been open just since July here. But besides the retail, you're also supplying bars and restaurants?
15: Yeah, we're currently have 14 restaurants and venues on our commercial route. It's been incredible, the response from Saskatoon and the restaurants that are interested in our products. It's such an excellent way of both like getting our products out in front of people trying the products, and then for the amount of quality and diversification and various choices people can use in restaurants and venues around the city.
1: I had a listener actually say that to me earlier this morning when I mentioned you were coming on. They say this makes it really cool, though, for people that go out with their buddies. Their buddies are all drinking regular drinks, and you want something instead of just another Coke Zero or something like that. So now you can say, I'll have, what do you call it then? Do you say, I want a Guinness no alcohol, or has it got a special name?
16: You usually just ask for non-alcoholic options in a restaurant, and I think the ones who are kind of ahead of the game are the restaurants that have understood that market is out there, and they'll have a mocktail list or a non-alc beer list for you, and you can choose from them.
1: Better than the usual three no alcohol cocktails that you see.
16: Yeah, which will just be juice and syrup. Now you have a real choice, and not only that. It's curated by people who have been in the industry for a long, long time.
1: So no Shirley Temples.
16: Hey, I'm not knocking a Shirley Temple.
15: Yeah, absolutely. People just have the expectations of wanting more, and people are expecting more, and Saskatchewan public is asking, so we're hoping to give.
1: That's just awesome. So when I think of all the products you were mentioning, over 100 different SKUs, and you were talking the big name beer companies and that, but are there bottled mocktails that I could order, instead of just saying I want a fake beer? That's just my language. Is there a selection of bottle? Like I go into a liquor store now and I just can't believe the selection of canned and bottled mixed drinks. Mm-hmm. So is there a non-alcohol mixed drink line as well?
16: Absolutely. There are several mocktails and ready to drinks that we have in store. There's, non-alc Aperol Spritz that we have, or you can get a non-alc Elderflower Gin Sour if you want, or a batched Negroni cocktail. Lime Margarita. Actually, we have a great company that we go with out of Regina called Upright that makes a great ginger mule and that lime margarita. So
1: okay,
16: there's a plethora of stuff all over the map.
1: Got some texts coming in, some questions here. Clark at Waka says, do you have non-alcohol whiskey?
16: Absolutely.
15: We do.
1: Really?
15: Yeah, we carry scotch, rye whiskey, as well as bourbon.
1: That is awesome. Jacqueline wants to know, do you carry the Ones wine that are made in Canada? She says they're great. Ones?
16: Presently, we do not have them in. We found that we really want to go on taste and quality here. So we've found some stuff that we would feel more comfortable recommending at this time.
1: Oh, that's good. You should be in politics the way you answered that.
16: That's what my dad says.
1: Here's a fan. Darren says, dry supply is great. Found what I think is the best non-alcoholic Pinot Noir that I've ever tasted.
15: Fabulous.
16: I think I know exactly the bottle he's talking about.
1: I got to say, like, you know, at my age, I've been drinking since I was a teenager alcohol. And I'm going to try some of these, but it would really be a different mindset, I think, for somebody that's just... all you've ever drank is alcohol, and then you say, okay, I'm going to try one of these. Mm-hmm. Do you see people saying, no, this just isn't for me after they try some of them?
16: I'm not too sure. I think that we respect people reaching out and mm-hmm. exploring, and I think one of the big things that we're predicated upon is we're here to guide, not convince. We're interested in meeting people where they're at.
1: Good. 1-877-332-TALK, 1-877-332-8255. You got a question for these guys, you can get us on our text line or you can give us a call as well. So I know people are going to say, all right, well, it sounds great. What's the price line like on a no alcohol product as opposed to the alcohol product?
15: You're going to find the diversification as you would in the liquor store. We have some items that are coming in at fully reasonably priced. We're selling some of our ready-to-drink mocktails at like $3.99. And then I have a bottle of wine in the store that's selling for $56.99.
1: That's incredible.
15: Yeah, it's amazing. There still is that level of quality that ranges, but I find that when we're selling to people, we ask what they're using the product for mm-hmm. and then guiding from there. So the price range is there so people can make an informed choice, but we're making sure they have the information prior to making the purchase so they feel happy with their purchase.
1: And no liquor tax.
15: No LCT.
16: That's a very good thing.
1: James Kramer, Harrison Hall, they're the founders of Dry Supply. So the products that you carry, they're not just Canadian products. I'm guessing you get them from all over the world.
15: Correct. Right? Mm-hmm.
1: So that's a good selection for people to check out. Do you have an online presence? Are you doing anything online yet?
16: Yeah, you can find us on Facebook and Instagram. Both are just at Dry Supply Inc. You can go to our website, drysupply.ca, find more information about us.
1: Drysupply.ca. That's awesome. Listen, I appreciate you coming by the radio station here. I'll make sure I get down to your store on Broadway in Saskatoon. What are your hours down there?
16: So we are open from 11 to 7, Tuesday to Saturday, and then 12 to 5 on Sundays. At 912 Broadway Avenue, right beside Nutana Bakery.
1: You didn't want to tell me the donuts story again.
16: It's good and bad for me to work beside Nutana Bakery because I'm on my way to not hitting my summer goals, so I'll say that.
1: Well, you know, speaking of that, okay, so if you don't do the donuts at Nutana Bakery then, and I'm having a non-alcohol beer, is there quite a significant difference then in calorie consumption with the non-alcohol as opposed to the alcohol product?
15: Drastically.
1: Yeah.
15: Yeah, massive. We're carrying products that have 10 calories, zero calories. We have products that are coming in that are 100 calories that would usually be 300. It's a massive difference.
1: And so we're talking beers, wines, cocktails, whiskeys. Am I missing anything?
16: No, I think you're kind of hitting it there, bud.
1: All right. James Kramer, Harrison Hall, Dry Supply in Saskatoon. The first fully non-alcoholic beverage store, I guess, in Saskatchewan, eh?
16: Correct.
1: Are they common in other parts of the country yet?
16: There's a few in bigger markets, absolutely. We're by no means the first to do it, but luckily the first ones to do it here in Saskatchewan.
1: Oh, good on you. Hey, all the best with this. Sounds like an exciting venture for you, and I'm sure it's going to be a success. Thanks for coming in.
15: Thanks so much for having us.
1: James Kramer, Harrison Hall, owners of Dry Supply in Saskatoon on Broadway. 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
1: Always good to run into young people with ideas, and they got the energy and the excitement, and they got a vision for a business, and we wish them all the best. James Kramer and Harrison Hall with Saskatchewan's first fully non-alcoholic beverage store down on Broadway is where you'll find them. Interesting. And he says the product line, they got over 100 different products there as well. Brent Laux with you. Loving this sunshine. A little breezy outside my studios in Saskatoon along the South Saskatchewan River. But boy, some great temperatures as we head into the week here, midway through right now, mid-20s. And 24 degrees is our normal daytime high for this time of year. We're going to see temperatures in the 30-degree range through the course of the weekend. So we'll take that. I'm sure the farm folks, if they're not out on the swather and the combine yet, hopefully they will be here in the coming days as well. So the big talker this morning, of course, was the messages that came out last night, one from U.S. President Donald Trump a couple of hours before this tariff deadline, and then a message from our prime minister following that. U.S. President Trump last evening said, I have paused the 50% tariffs against Canada that were scheduled to kick in tomorrow morning for a 3-day period based on the fact that Canada and the USA subject to the finalization of documents, have a deal. And Trump goes on to say the great Keystone XL pipeline, long ago killed by sleepy Joe Biden, may be awoken from the grave. Thank you for your attention to this matter, President Donald J. Trump. And then after that came out, our prime minister had basically, well, he said, yeah, we're getting there. Our prime minister said there were still some major issues that had to be dealt with. Now, this morning, U.S. President Trump, speaking to reporters, did offer a little bit of information. You know, the devil's in the detail, really, for something like this, and we will get the detail, hopefully, in the coming days. I haven't seen anything yet whether our prime minister is agreeing with the U.S. President Trump that there is a deal. But here's some of the most recent comments from Donald Trump.
2: And basically, we have no tariffs going into Canada anymore. Canada was charging us tremendous tariffs. We no longer have any tariffs. And what I was able to do is we put, as you know, under the new tariff, I guess you'd call it the new tariff schedules that we came out with, they were going to get a 50% tariff on everything starting today. And we've held it back 3 days. It's all subject to finalization of documents. So subject to the finalization of documents, we have a deal with Canada. And I think it's a very good deal for both parties.
1: Okay, and here's a bit more of the comments that he was making. And he may have repeated some of this from that comment.
2: We had a very good conversation with the Prime Minister last night. And we've come to a deal with Canada. As you know, the 50% tariffs across the board were going on against Canada today. And they called yesterday and they gave us the points that we had to have. Very fair deal for both. Tariffs will be non-existent for our farmers. Our farmers were paying tremendous tariffs into Canada, and those tariffs are going to be totally eviscerated, down to zero.
1: So there's some of the comments this morning, U.S. President Donald Trump. We'll be keeping an eye on Prime Minister Carney here to see if we get any kind of a reaction or more comments from the Canadian side. But everything that you're hearing there from Donald Trump sounds like, in his mind at least, there is a deal. Now, the big question is going to be, so what exactly is it that makes up this deal that the Americans have agreed to, and how much did Canada give? Stay tuned. Never a dull moment. It's 26 minutes after the hour on the Evan Bray Show. Brent Laux with you, filling in today, and I'll be here again tomorrow. Evan is back in the chair here coming up on Friday. Other news. See this story out of Manitoba. Manitoba landowner facing charges after he allegedly shot at a group of thieves that were stealing from his property on the weekend. So the fellow had some remote cameras on his property in this RM of Dufferin in southern Manitoba. Police were called out just before 11 o'clock on Saturday night. Police say these four suspects were on this man's private property. They'd been there earlier in the day, probably scoping the place out. They came back in the evening, two vehicles, and those vehicles, police confirmed, had been stolen from Watrous here in Saskatchewan. So the property owner is this 66-year-old man. He gets a notification on his phone from one of his motion cameras. He goes out there, and he saw these people getting fuel and putting it into one of these stolen vehicles. So the landowner had a gun and confronted the suspects, and police say shots were fired towards the two vehicles. So three of the suspects, it sounds like, froze once they saw the gun. They stayed at the scene until police arrived, and they were taken into custody. Now, the fourth person got away in the other vehicle. The vehicle was later found abandoned in a field a few kilometers away. I don't believe there's been anyone picked up or arrested as far as that fourth suspect is concerned. But what's going to get people going here, so you've got these clowns that were on this man's private property stealing gas. He shows up protecting his property, shoots at one of the vehicles. I don't know if there was anyone in this vehicle at the time, but now, besides these people, the perpetrators facing charges, the property owner is now facing two counts of careless use of a firearm, using a firearm in the commission of an offense, and discharging a firearm in a reckless manner. The property owner was released on an undertaking, and the RCMP put a statement out saying, "We as Canadians can take reasonable steps to protect ourselves or our property, but any force used
3: must be reasonable and proportionate in the circumstances, including the nature of the threat. The RCMP went on to say that property owners should prioritize their own safety during these kind of situations and call police rather than confront intruders themselves. Heading towards the news here. 1-877-332-TALK. Anything on your mind, Saskatchewan? You know how it works. You want to text, you want to call? 1-877-332-8255. 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
3: Hi, I'm Brent Laux, in for Evan Bray. 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
8: Good evening. I'm Jillian Massey. Premier Scott Moe is applauding the Prime Minister and Canada's negotiating team. Moe says with the agreement in principle, the 50% U.S. tariffs won't come into effect. A Regina business says it's stressful adjusting every time the tariffs change. The co-owner of Sticks and Doodle says they're pausing shipments to the United States for their woodcut art for the next 3 days because they just can't guarantee pricing. Saskatchewan's police watchdog has cleared a Regina cop from any wrongdoing who shot and killed a murder suspect last summer. Faison Alexson is the third person to face second-degree murder charges in the deaths of two people in North Central. He made his first court appearance in front of the judge. The Crown is opposing his release. A woman convicted of drinking and driving, killing two people near Dundurn, is being granted day parole. The parole board says Brittany Berry is at a low risk to reoffend and will live in a halfway house for 6 months under conditions. Your weather. In Saskatoon and central Saskatchewan, tonight a few clouds, the low is 12. Tomorrow, sunny, the high is 27. On Friday, clear, the low is 12. In Regina and southern Saskatchewan, tonight, clear, the low is 12. Tomorrow, sunny, the high is 28. On Friday, partly cloudy, the low is 12. For news anytime, go to cjme.com and ckom.com. 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

0: recall him as a doctor. You may recall him as a politician. Did you know Ryan Miley's also a rock star? Hey, welcome to the show, Ryan.
1: Thanks, Brent. How are you doing this morning?
0: I'm doing great. That was you.
1: That was me.
0: What was the song?
1: That song is called Ignorance. It's the first track on our new record, Recklessly Yours.
0: Do you age? Do you have got some magic elixir that allows you to stay as youthful as you look?
1: Well, I just never get bored. I think that's the answer. Got to keep trying new things.
0: Ryan Miley is our guest on this half hour of the Evan Bray Show. Ryan is in to talk about his music, but we can also talk about some other things, right? Of course, you were NDP leader here for some time. Involved in politics much these days?
1: You know, it's a bit of a dated term, I think, but in Quebec, they call the old leader la belle-mère, the mother-in-law. So you don't want to interfere too much. I watch, I pay close attention. I talk to my friends who are still in it, but
0: sure.
1: You got to let the new folks do what they're going to do.
0: You don't send a text and say, if that was me.
1: No, that's never welcome. And I sure as heck wouldn't say anything publicly except that I wish my old team well.
0: Yeah. You're a family doctor still practicing in Saskatoon?
1: I am. Yeah. I work as a family doc with the team at Westside Community Clinic, 20th and P. That's kind of where I practiced off and on my whole career.
0: Have you got openings for new patients?
1: There's wish we did. It's pretty swamped.
0: Yeah, and
1: the challenges in the inner city by St. Paul's there, you know, it's real. So the work is intense, but it feels good to be there. And then my other job, I work as a tuberculosis specialist. So go up to northern Saskatchewan, and here in the city, I do immigration TB. So just trying to identify who's got TB and help them get treated.
0: Is it common, TB?
1: You know, it's very rare Canada-wide, but among certain populations, certain communities have higher rates of incidence. And in newcomer populations, turns out Saskatchewan among the highest in the country for rates of TB.
0: So when you're able to go up north, is it a screening process that you're doing with people then?
1: Yeah, so we fly up with a team. We've got a nurse, an office assistant, and the x-ray tech, and we actually pack the machine.
0: Oh, yeah.
1: And fly up and set up the machine, doing screening as well as treatment and diagnosis. Yeah.
0: So what do you do when you find someone in the far north that may have TB? Are you able to treat them, or do they have to come to a larger center for treatment?
1: This is the thing about TB. It's really come a long way in terms of the treatment. So 6 months is usually all that is needed of antibiotics, and then it's done. It is a purely curable disease. People freak out about it a lot. Yeah. There's a lot of stigma, a lot of history with the sanatoriums, et cetera. There's a lot of negative views of it. But yeah. What's exciting to me about it is a curable and eradicable disease. It's something that if we did the work here in the province, we'd actually be able to eliminate.
0: Well, as a citizen of Saskatchewan, I'll just say thank you for your service to the province then.
1: Kind of you to say.
0: But we're here to talk about rock star Ryan Miley. Tell me about your band.
1: Yeah, so the band is called Blue Umbrella. We started practicing together a year and a half or so ago and put out our first record this June. Record is called Recklessly Yours. Mm-hmm. There's a dozen songs on there. Mostly originals that I wrote, obviously with the help of the band to get them into the shape to share with others. And then there's a couple of deep cut Canadian covers. We've got a Leonard Cohen song and a Tragically Hip song on there as well.
0: There you go. How long have you been writing music?
1: Well, probably 30 years.
0: Really?
1: Yeah, I started writing when I was a university student and used to play in bands back then, and then went into medicine and politics and had children and all of those things, took up a bit of time. So just rediscovering this love and this joy in writing songs again, and had the fortune to meet up with a great group of guys. So we've got Sam Corbett. He produced the record and drummed on a bunch of the songs. He was the drummer with the Sheepdogs for many years.
0: Of course.
1: And also has his own band, Nutana. They've got an excellent record. Definitely worth checking out. And then there's Tyson McShane. He's the front man for the band Slow Down Molasses, that has also had a 20-year career traveling around the world, putting out tons of records. There's Luke Riles, plays guitar. He was with a band called The Fjords and has his own solo record. And Burke Barlow was with Deep Dark Woods, and he plays the pedal steel.
0: Gosh.
1: And then we've had a bunch of other great special guests, Ellen Froese, Lachlan Neville, Aidan McCrory-Wilson from Gill & Will. Even one of the MLAs, Mira Conway, plays the cello on a couple songs.
0: I see that. That must have been a thrill, putting all this together. How long does it take you to, you know, it's one thing to write the music, but then to bring all of these talented musicians together to go into the studio and produce this album?
1: That's probably the hardest thing.
0: Is that right?
1: When somebody called us a Saskatchewan famous dad rock supergroup. So you've got all these guys who are playing in other bands themselves. They're busy with that. They're all dads, and everybody's got busy lives. So getting the schedule to rehearse and record was probably the most challenging thing. But then once we were able to get into the studio, they're such talented musicians that things came together really quickly.
0: With all the technology, do they have to be there anyway when you record?
1: Well, there are things that you do separately, for sure, but we definitely did it all in the studio.
0: Oh, that's nice.
1: Except for Mira, who recorded her cello parts down in a studio in Regina. The studio here in Saskatoon is called Rec Hall Studios, run by a guy named Barrett Ross, a fellow Moose Jaw guy, and we had a blast working with him. He also played keys on a few of the songs.
0: How long does it take to put an album together as far as the studio time? Was it something you were able to go in there with these great musicians and sit down and bang off, what'd you say, a dozen tracks or so in a day? Or
1: no, we ended up sort of going in chunks. There was an early set where we put down five songs and finished them, and then came back and over several months kind of finished the rest. Again, it's tough to block off big chunks of time in everyone's schedule. But also I found that you do parts, they call it laying down the bed tracks, the drums and the bass and the main guitar. And then you go back and you hear that, and it changes what you think you might do with the vocals or some of the additional instrumentation.
0: Sure.
1: So you sort of develop it over time.
0: Good deal. You've got other albums?
1: This is the first one.
0: Will there be more?
1: I sure hope so. I'm working on new songs already.
0: What do your children think of all this?
1: You know, they have been surprisingly enthusiastic. I've got a 8-year-old and my older son just turned 15 last week. And, you know, I was expecting he'd think dad was just so uncool, but he's been pretty into it and they've been great supporters. We got to do our first big show was at Jazz Fest.
0: Oh, yes. Yes.
1: And they had us playing on the main stage. That was terrific. And the 8-year-old came home and said, "Dad, that was the best concert of my life."
0: Oh, that's nice, eh?
1: So if there was any audience I was going for, that was the key one.

0: all digital. You just get an audio file on your phone.
1: So we printed vinyl. So we've got a proper, I should have brought one in to show you, but we got a proper vinyl record. Seems like more people who buy physical music, it's that they choose these days because you get that great quality sound. So we haven't gone down the road of CDs or cassettes or anything else at this point, but the records have been getting out there. People are enjoying that. And of course it's on Spotify and Apple and Bandcamp and you name it. It's on all the platforms.
0: You know, it's funny you talk about vinyl. I was talking to the manager of Audio Warehouse in Saskatoon just recently, and I remember saying to him, like, are you guys still around? And he said, just like every industry, they've changed with the times, but he said vinyl is huge. He said, you know, not that many years ago, they'd have one or two turntables in the store, and now they've got a fabulous selection of turntables because there's this whole new generation of people that want that sound of vinyl, and maybe some people of our generation who maybe threw out the turntable 30 years ago and now want one back. Good on you for producing that
1: difference in sound and just the experience of, you know, opening up the album, looking at the liner notes, reading the lyrics, and going all the way through a record instead of just picking this track or that track. It's not what everyone's doing, but there's an appetite for it.
0: Yeah, when I was young, I just was the 45s. I'm sorry, I didn't do the full album. Hey, it's a pleasure seeing you again, Ryan. Thanks so much for coming by today. All the best with your band Blue Umbrella and the album Recklessly Yours. And again, you've got the official release happening at Amigos in downtown Saskatoon, August 29th, Broadway District there. All the best.
1: Thanks, Brent. And keep, you have a great day.
0: Keep doing the good work, serving our community as a doctor too, huh?
1: Appreciate that.
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5: There is beauty in a thunderstorm. The gathering dark clouds, a cool breeze through the warm air, flashes in the sky, rumbles in the distance. And then things get ugly.
6: Great deal of damage.
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0: Hope your Wednesday's going well. Brent Loubs with you. I'm filling in this week for Evan Bray through Thursday, through tomorrow, and then Evan's back in here coming up on Friday. Getting lots of texts, as I fully expected we would when I was talking earlier today about this situation in southern Manitoba. So if you are not familiar with the story, there is this 66-year-old landowner, has some remote cameras set up on his property, gets an alert, and he proceeds to go to this property this past Saturday night, just before 11 o'clock. Officers were called out at that time. So the farmer shows up, and here's four people, two vehicles, and they're stealing gas from his property. He has got a gun. I don't know what kind of a gun. I don't know if it was a rifle, shotgun, pistol, whatever. It doesn't matter. But here's these four people. And it turns out the two cars they're in were stolen vehicles, stolen from Watrous here in Saskatchewan, and they ended up in southern Manitoba. So anyway, this 66-year-old landowner confronts them and proceeds to fired shots towards the vehicles. The information I have doesn't say if these four people were in the vehicles at that time, but one of them drove away, got away, but three of them stayed there. And the police showed up and arrested these three people, but they also have charged the landowner. A number of charges, two counts each of careless use of a firearm, using a firearm in the commission of an offense, and discharging a firearm in a reckless manner. He was released by the police after these charges were laid on an undertaking. These people that were arrested, at least at the time of the information that I'm reading, two of the three were held in custody. They didn't catch this fourth guy. They found the stolen vehicle later in a field. They didn't track down the fourth guy. But here you've got a 29-year-old man from the RM of Hanover. He's been charged with multiple offenses, including possession of a weapon for a dangerous purpose. So when I see that, I'm wondering, so what were these guys carrying? I don't see anything in the information from the police. I just maybe haven't gone deep enough on this. But one of these people charged with possession of a weapon for a dangerous person. I don't know what kind of a weapon it was. Theft under $5,000, mischief under $5,000, and trespassing. You got a 47-year-old guy facing similar charges, and a 41-year-old woman from the RM of Emerson Franklin in southern Manitoba facing the same charges. So the two men taken into custody, the woman was released on an undertaking. So someone in the media then yesterday afternoon asked Manitoba Premier Wab Kanoo about this case, and Premier Kanoo said he had to side with the RCMP. He goes on to say, I think I got to the law, I got to go with the law enforcement on this one, the Premier said. He told reporters that we can't have people being judge, jury, and potentially executioner. The Premier then says, oh, I understand the frustration with crime. I absolutely support law enforcement. Let's not make their job more difficult by making the reaction more complicated. Now, there's another side to this on the political front. Josh Ginter, who is a conservative MLA in Manitoba, and he's been a guy who's been out there advocating for stiffer self-defense rights in Manitoba. This Josh Ginter has introduced the private members' resolutions in the Manitoba legislature on the matter, and he's pushed for stronger defense laws in Canada. Ginter said, while I couldn't speak to the specifics of this case, he was disappointed in the premier's response, in which he effectively ignored the rights of the victims. Off our text line, 1-877-332-8255. In the incident where the homeowner fired shots, the past history and failure of RCMP responding in an appropriate time to detain people robbing rural residents is well documented and known. The homeowners have found it necessary to protect their property. Yeah, response time is always an issue, especially in rural areas. I fully get that. 1-877-332-8255. So criminals go on to private property, steal, and have weapons, and the police expect us to do nothing and put our lives at risk by doing nothing, especially out in rural areas where it could take 30 minutes or more to get the police there. Off our text line, 1-877-332-8255. Coming up after the top of the hour, we'll have a little bit of fun with Saskatchewan's smartest radio listener on The Evan Bray Show on 650 CKOM and 980 CJME.
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1: From the National Newsroom of the Canadian Press, I'm Hannah Stolz. Prime Minister Mark Carney has asked provinces to return U.S. alcohol to their stores as Canada finalizes a trade deal with the U.S. Nova Scotia Premier Tim Houston says it was a specific ask from the Prime Minister that came directly out of the negotiation table. He says he's optimistic about the deal and that the broad strokes of it seem really good for Canada. Both the U.S. and Canada say they've made gains in the new deal that averted punishing tariffs. U.S. Trade Representative Jameson Greer says he feels confident that the agreement will protect American workers and jobs while strengthening the North American market. Prime Minister Mark Carney says the new deal reinforces and builds on Canada's existing trade advantages with the U.S. The new tariff deadline, if the documents aren't finalized, is just after midnight on Saturday. A BC woman who lost her home to the Bald Range wildfire says she's been miraculously reunited with a pet tarantula and salamander she had to leave behind. Amanda Roberts says her home of 10 years in Falder, outside Summerland, was lost to the fire. She says she and her son kept many pets, and two of their cats are missing, along with their guinea pigs and their pet python, who was lost to the blaze.
2: A police officer we got in contact with, he went up to rescue the terrariums out of the car, and so two of our critters that were in there made it through all the fires, and so we were reunited with them, which was amazing.
1: The BC Society for Prevention of Cruelty to Animals says the organization has taken care of more than 120 animals since July, mostly in the Okanagan and other fire-hit regions, with 45 still in care, including a gecko and several cats and dogs. A new Royal LePage survey suggests 38% of Canadians expect their mortgage to rise upon renewal, and one-third of them say they're feeling anxious about it. Royal LePage CEO Phil Soper says while it's anxiety-provoking, homeowners will be able to transition to a higher mortgage rate similar to those before them in recent years.
3: So this group of people who are anxious, we have no reason to believe they will have any more difficulty than those from last year or the year before who successfully migrated to normal market rates.
1: Among those anticipating a higher monthly payment, 76% say rate renewal would place financial strain on their households, but many aren't planning to change their living arrangements. Kraft Dinner smoothies, nitrogen-infused Oreo treats, and pickle-flavored coffee are among the wild food offerings at the Canadian National Exhibition this year. The CEO of CNE, Mark Holland, says there's so much creativity that goes into this.
4: Toronto is one of the greatest food cities in the world, and so we take our responsibility really seriously to be a big part of that. You know, at the end of summer, you're looking to soak it in and have a few last great experiences before the summer's over.
1: The former federal health minister says the butter chicken taquitos are his favorite this year. This is the Canadian Press. In sports, a tough loss for the Toronto Blue Jays. They dropped a 7-6 decision to the Tampa Bay Rays. The Blue Jays trailed by 6 runs early in the game before scoring 5 unanswered runs to make it close. The teams will play the rubber game of the 3-game series Thursday afternoon. It was a memorable night for CF Montreal rookie Noah Street. His first goal was the difference in a 2-1 win over the Columbus Crew. Toronto FC scored a late goal and held on for a 3-3 draw against Charlotte FC. The Toronto Tempo's losing streak is up to 12 games. Shakira Austin had 11 points and 10 rebounds in Washington's 93-82 victory over Toronto. It was the 8th straight home win for the Mystics. And Tommy Paul and Jessica Pegula notched 3 set victories on a big day for Americans at the Cincinnati Open. Paul rallied from a set down to beat top seed Alexander Zverev. Pegula outlasted Sarana Kirstia for her WTA Tour-leading 43rd win of 2026. From the Canadian Press, I'm Hannah Stolz.
5: I'm Jillian Massey with your 650 CKOM News Update. Premier Scott Moe is applauding the Prime Minister and Canada's negotiating team. Moe says with the agreement in principle, the 50% U.S. tariffs won't come into effect. A Regina business says it's stressful adjusting every time tariffs change. The co-owner of Sticks and Doodles says they're pausing shipments to the U.S. for their woodcut art for the next 3 days because they just can't guarantee pricing. A woman convicted of drinking and driving, killing two people near Dundurn, has been granted day parole. The parole board says Brittany Berry is at a low risk to reoffend and will live in a halfway house for the next 6 months under conditions. Saskatchewan's police watchdog has cleared a Regina cop from any wrongdoing who shot and killed a murder suspect last summer. Faison Alexson is the third person to face second-degree murder charges in the deaths of two people in North Central. He made his first court appearance in front of the judge. The Crown is opposing his release. CKOM weather on Wednesday night. A few clouds, the low is 12. On Thursday, sunny, the high is 27. That's your 650 CKOM news update. I'm Jillian Massey.
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7: 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I mean, S-M-A-R-T.
8: And now, another useless fact.
9: Oh, yeah, I guess it's my turn to talk here, isn't it? I was just looking over our information here. It's time for Saskatchewan's Smartest Radio Listener. We got some people on the phone already, but we got room for more. You want to take a shot at proving to the world just how smart you really are? Call me now at 1-877-332-TALK, 1-877-332-8255. You get bragging rights, well, at least for a week, to say how you were the smartest person in the entire world, or Saskatchewan at least. And you can win some great prizes as well. We thank our sponsors, Little Town Apparel. 1-877-332-8255. Number to call if you want to play. And we've got Doug Dries on the line from the Opportunity City, from Weyburn, Saskatchewan, joining us. Last week's winner. Morning, Doug.
10: Good morning.
9: So have you, did they have a parade for you in Weyburn when you won last week?
10: Well, at the grocery store, I had a lot of people come up to me and congratulate me. That's about it.
9: Well, that's all right. That's all right.
10: Yeah.
9: And is it a nice day, Weyburn, these days? You guys got some rain down there last week, didn't you?
10: Yeah, we got a half an inch on Friday, and then just a couple little drizzles after that.
9: Yeah, good, good, good. Anybody out on the land that, as far as combining down there? Still a little early?
10: No, there's lots of people out, lots of fields are done, and lots of dust in the air.
9: Oh, wow. Good to hear. All right. Well, Doug, you being our winner last week, you get to pose the question this week for Saskatchewan's Smartest Radio Listener. What have you got for us?
10: Okay, this one here is going to be a tough one. It says, what do humans have that you might not realize is unique to us?
9: Oh, really? What do humans have that you may not realize, is unique to us? That is a good one. But I know that there's a lot of smart people out there like you, Doug. So it's just a matter of time and we'll get the win. Thanks for being with us here today and congratulations on last week's win, Doug.
10: Hey, thank you very much and good luck to the callers coming in today.
9: Good on you. Absolutely right, Doug Dries, last week's winner. Okay, well, not too far from Weyburn, we start off in Mooseman. We've got Dave ready to go for Saskatchewan's Smartest Radio Listener. Hello, Dave.
11: This is not fun. this is not fun. I'm going to just take a wag and say prescription drugs.
9: No, a good answer. You know, being the first guy out, it's tough, eh? It's a crapshoot what you have to do. It's not prescription drugs. You know, I just want to say, Dave, I was down your way in Mooseman a couple of weeks ago, stayed the night there at one of the hotels along the number one highway, went to the, what is it, the Red Barn restaurant there. It's a great community.
11: Yeah,
9: you got.
11: Wonderful place. Yeah. Wonderful place.
9: It really is, yeah. Okay, well, thank you for listening, and thanks for calling in, Dave in Mooseman, saying prescription drugs. No, it's nothing like that that we're looking at. The question is, what do humans have that you may not realize is unique to us, the humans? Hello, Al. What are you thinking?
12: I'm saying brains. Brains.
9: Brains is the answer. No, I think you'll find brains in quite a few other creatures on planet Earth here, Al. Thanks so much for the call. Ron's in Coronach. Ron, you're our third caller in, Saskatchewan's Smartest Radio Listener. You got an answer for us?
13: How about a spleen?
9: Ah, Very good answer. In fact, it's so good, you might even be right, but it's not the answer I'm looking for. Not a spleen, but you're warm. 1-877-332-8255. Michael, you're in Saskatoon, and you're on the radio with Saskatchewan's smartest radio listener. What do humans have that you may not realize is unique to us?
13: Man, I'm going to, well, this is going out on a limb. I'm going to say dinosaur DNA.
9: Ah, not a bad answer at all, but not the answer we're looking for. Michael, thanks for the call at 1-877-332-8255. Jason, Swift Current, Saskatchewan, ready to give us his answer and show us just how smart he is. Hello, Jason.
14: Let's try fingerprints.
9: Ah, good answer as well, but no, it's not fingerprints that we're looking for. Here we go with Loretta. Hi, Loretta. Welcome to Saskatchewan's smartest radio listener. What's your answer?
15: Appendix.
9: Another very good answer, much like the spleen, but not the answer that we're looking for at 1-877-332-8255. I see people texting in, but you can't play on the text line. You got to call 1-877-332-8255. There's Dale in Laird. Good morning, Dale.
16: I'm going to say we see colors. We're not colorblind.
9: Nice try, Dale. Thanks for the call at 1-877-332-8255. John, have you got this figured out?
17: You know, I was going to go with appendix, but someone else got that one. I'm going to say blue eyes.
9: No, but you're warmer than anyone else has been so far. I'll give you that.
17: That doesn't help.
9: 1-877-332-8255. John said blue eyes. Not what we're looking for, but warm. Out to Priestville. Hello, Jason. You're on Saskatchewan's smartest radio listener.
18: Hi there. Well, two of my answers are already taken, so I got nothing.
9: Nothing at all?
18: I know. Eyebrows? Well, no.
9: No,
18: not eyebrows, but yeah, it's, I mean, it's, you know, it's not a good one, but that's all I got.
9: That's okay. But again, you're warm with eyebrows at 1-877-332-8255. North of Saskatoon, you'll find Travis in Warman. Hey, Travis, good morning.
19: Morning.
9: What's your answer?
19: How about green eyes?
9: No. Nice try, but no, it is not eyes. It is not eyes. It's not eyebrows. But you're warm. And our question is, if you're just joining us, what do humans have that you may not realize is unique to us? Out of all the creatures on God's great earth, only humans have this. I even had to double check it myself. I went, really? 1-877-332-8255. Morning, Mike. What are you thinking today?
20: Oh, I'm probably wrong, but I was going to go with theory of mind.
9: No, not that. 1-877-332-8255. Hello, David. How's things in Watrous?
21: Oh, pretty good here.
9: Good stuff. What are you thinking on our Saskatchewan smartest radio listener?
21: I'm going to stick with the eyes and say the whites of the eyes.
9: No, it has nothing to do with the eyes. I know I've said you're close, you're warm with eyes, but it is not anything to do with the eyes itself. 1-877-332-8255. This is proving to be a little challenging. Hello, Daryl. Good morning.
22: Hi. Is it nose hairs?
9: Nose hairs? Jeez, man, I got a lot of those. And you know what? That gets you. It's not the correct answer, Daryl, but you are the warmest. You are the warmest with that answer at 1-877-332-8255. Hello, Ashlyn.
23: Oh, hi, turn how are you?
9: I'm good. Could you turn your radio down there just a bit?
23: 8255.
9: I'm hearing myself.
23: Yeah, is that better?
9: Yeah, that'll do. Okay. Ashlyn, I bet you've got this figured out on Saskatchewan's smartest radio listener. Unique to humans, what is it?
23: Bipedal legs.
9: No, that doesn't matter. Pretty fancy answer, but not the answer I'm after at 1-877-332-8255. Way down south, we're in Assiniboia. Good morning, Norm.
24: Morning.
9: What do you got for me?
24: A soul.
9: A soul? Honestly, you stumped me on that one. It's a great answer, but it is not what we're looking for at 1-877-332-8255. The human body. The human body has something that is unique to us. You think about all the other creatures in the world. And like I say, I even, when I saw this question posed by last week's winner, I Googled, I double checked and went, I didn't realize that. 1-877-332-8255. Is this ARG up in Battlefords?
1: It is.
9: What do you got for me?
1: Well, I'm torn between two things. I'm thinking debt or chin. It seems how you got a face on there. I'm going with chin.
9: You're going with what?
1: A chin.
9: You got it! That's a great answer, and what a great question. Like, when I saw it posed, I went online. Think about gorillas and monkeys, but they don't have what we have in the form of a chin. And I just thought, that's absolutely amazing. So the scientists will say a true chin is a forward-projecting bony bump at the base of your lower jaw, the mandible, and that is found exclusively in modern human beings. You learn something every day, right?
1: Man. Absolutely.
9: Well, job well done, ARG. What do you do up at the Battlefords way?
1: I work for a major international snack food company.
9: Oh, snack food. You're the kind of guy I want to get to know.
1: Everybody loves me.
9: Yeah, isn't that the truth? Well, job well done, ARG. Safe travels. We'll get you to hang on just a second, and we'll have you back next week to pose that question. But congratulations, ARG, getting the win today on Saskatchewan's Smartest Radio Listener. Thanks to everybody who took some time to call in. 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
9: Well, that was a good run on Saskatchewan's smartest radio listener, our winner, Arg Halter. Got to get to know Arg. He's a works for an international snack food company. That's the kind of friend you want. That's the kind of neighbor you want. Anyway, congrats, Arg. You get our prize this week, and he'll be back next week to present his question for Saskatchewan's smartest radio listener. Hey, I'm going to spend a few minutes with Brittany Cafe, one of our primo reporters on Ralco Radio. A couple of things I wanted to talk to you about for people that live in and around Saskatoon. This has been just a bizarre, crazy, wild summer for traffic. We've got more people living in Saskatoon. You got more traffic. I have never seen a construction season like we're seeing in Saskatoon these days.
8: It is insane. I feel like there are more roads under construction than not right now. It's wild.
9: I saw someone had posted a map on Facebook yesterday on one of the Saskatoon city websites, and they were saying in the mornings, people coming in on Highway 11 into Saskatoon to work or to come in for whatever reason from your town, city, Warman, Osler, Haig, even coming in from PA, the lineup coming into the city now, like, it's just unreal. How long does it take to get through there?
8: It takes me right now about an extra 17 minutes every morning coming in from Warman. To be fair, it is at kind of peak time. Yeah. I leave my house at about 7:30 to get to the office. But an additional 17 minutes is a lot. When there's usually that big lineup right at the end of the highway where you go to turn onto Idyllwild near Costco.
9: Yeah.
8: It's past the speedway.
9: Oh, all the way back out. Past the speedway.
8: All the way back out there. There's not a lot of zipper merging going on. So lots of people are lined up in the right lane. And then a handful of people are going up the left, getting in a little bit quicker. But the line is excruciatingly slow moving.
9: And this has come about basically because the city is in this 3-month project where they have closed Wanuskewin Road to all traffic. They're doing this massive pipeline out to the RM of Corman Park. So with that, everybody coming to town, and that includes people coming in, say, from Martinsville on Highway 12, they all got to funnel down onto Idyllwild.
8: Well, and there's another little problem is the 71st Street
9: yes.
8: intersection. Yeah. You're not able to go straight through or turn there anymore. So everyone is having to go up to Marquess. So there's another long lineup in that left-hand lane on Idyllwild as you're trying to get onto Marquess to turn.
9: Wow.
8: If you have to turn onto Marquess, you're in for another wait. So my little tip, if you're trying to go straight at that light near the North Costco, go on over into the right lane, because the left lane, you're going to be waiting a long time for everyone turning onto Marquess.
9: Oh, I see. Gosh almighty. That's wild. Yeah, they made the change there at 71st, where I think it was smart what they did there, because there's been some nasty accidents, people trying to cross there. And you, even when you would approach that crossing, you'd see people and you think, oh man, don't do it. And so I understand why they put that in there, but that's just added to this traffic flow issue.
8: Right? Oh yeah. And imagine my surprise and delight when I found out that the city is going to be starting overnight road resurfacing on Idyllwild Drive on Thursday.
9: It's good, because you hear people always complaining, why don't they work overnights? Well, they're going to be working overnights.
8: They're going to be working overnights. And our newsroom does have calls in to figure out, is this going to have any impacts on daytime traffic? So we'll find out. I'm hoping not. You know, we want all this work to get done.
9: Yeah.
8: But do we have to do it all at the same time is my question.
9: Hey, by the way, something totally different, because I know a lot of our listeners are going to relate. We all know that the traffic is the traffic. It's what we have to put up with every summer in all of our cities. We have this short construction season. It just seems just so much more big projects and that are going on these days. But on a happier note, I love your story about the 10-year-old entrepreneur who's basically started up the new modern version of Dickie D.
8: This kid, Gus Vandrich, he's 10 years old, and he has more of an entrepreneurial spirit than 99% of people I've met. He saw a Dickie D bike on the concourse at a Warman Wolverines game with his dad. He asked his dad, what the heck is that? When his dad told him what it was, Gus immediately said, well, can I do that? So they built an ice cream bike. And this thing, it's got all the bells and whistles. It's an electric bike.
9: Oh, that's brilliant.
8: Right? And he's only 10. He's a small fella. Can you imagine pedaling around an entire freezer full of ice cream?
9: Well,
8: Not a chance.
9: A lot easier when you got the electric bike, yeah. So these are ice cream bars and that sort of thing, packaged ones, or is it scoops of ice cream?
8: It's prepackaged ice cream bars. If you head to CKOM or CJME.com, Gus rattled off a whole bunch of the things that he has to offer. You can also see pictures of him posing with his ice cream bike and showing off his menu. This kid is amazing. He's so excited about this. He tells me this isn't just like a one-time summer job thing. Yeah. Gus has some very big plans. He wants to franchise, build bikes to send to other cities. He says maybe Saskatoon, Regina, Red Deer, Edmonton. Eventually, he does want to buy an ice cream truck.
9: Oh,
8: so
9: yeah.
8: Seeing how amazingly well this kid is doing at just 10, I'm sure that by the time he actually gets a driver's license, he'll be able to get that ice cream truck.
9: So right now, 10-year-old Gus with his electric bike ice cream machine travels around the streets of what, Warman then, is it?
8: Martinsville.
9: Oh, Martinsville. Okay, Martinsville. So yeah. Yes, he has room for expansion. 10 years old. 10 years old. My gosh.
8: What were you doing at 10 years old?
9: I certainly wasn't planning a business expansion. Like
8: digging holes in the backyard.
9: Isn't that cool? Well, you know, and that's great, though. You know, you see a lot of kids of all ages, really, with that entrepreneurial spirit in them. So what does he call it? So I think of Dickie D. He can't call it that.
8: He calls it Gus's Sweet Treats.
9: Gus's
8: He's got
9: Sweet
8: his little
9: Treats.
8: Logo. He had a T-shirt with his own logo on it when I met him. This kid is next level. And as a side note to anyone listening, I love telling stories about kids. There's something about getting to sit down and talk to a kid that lights me up. So if there's a kid in your life that is doing something interesting or has a neat story, send me an email because I want to meet these cool kids around Saskatchewan.
9: You know, as a slightly older person too, I find the interaction I have with young kids nowadays, I'm always blown away by how well-spoken they are, how well-mannered they are, and how smart they are. Like, I don't recall being that way when I was 12 years old.
8: There's a little bit of hope for humanity that I find whenever I get to talk to someone young. We hear so much about how, you know, cell phones and social media are ruining everybody. Sit down and talk to a 10-year-old and you might change your mind.
9: That's good. Couple of good stories. And you maybe find another way to get into work. Is there any other travel options? And if you're one of those people saying, well, it takes me another 17 minutes every day, I'd say, well, why don't you find another way to
8: I am considering taking the Clarksboro Ferry, headed over to Aberdeen and then come in that way. We'll see.
9: Brittany Cafe, always a pleasure. Thanks for your time.
8: Anytime.
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11: I'm Jillian Massey with your 650 CKOM news update. Premier Scott Moe is applauding the Prime Minister and Canada's negotiating team. Moe says with the agreement in principle, the 50% U.S. tariffs won't come into effect. A Regina business says it's stressful adjusting every time tariffs change. The co-owner of Sticks and Doodles says they're pausing shipments to the U.S. for their woodcut art for the next 3 days because they just can't guarantee pricing. A woman convicted of drinking and driving, killing two people near Dundurn, has been granted day parole. The parole board says Brittany Berry is at a low risk to reoffend and will live in a halfway house for the next 6 months under conditions. Saskatchewan's police watchdog has cleared a Regina cop from any wrongdoing who shot and killed a murder suspect last summer. Faison Alexson is the third person to face second-degree murder charges in the deaths of two people in North Central. He made his first court appearance in front of the judge. The Crown is opposing his release. CKOM weather on Wednesday night. A few clouds, the low is 12. On Thursday, sunny, the high is 27. That's your 650 CKOM News Update. I'm Jillian Massey.
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9: Good morning, Brent Lux with you. Evan Bray Show, Wednesday morning edition. Evan is back in the chair here on Friday. You're listening to 650 CKOM Saskatoon, 980 CJME Regina. Always good to get some time with Craig Siliphant. He calls himself the movie geek. Good to see you again. And he's, of course, a pop culture critic. You get around. You were just telling me your travels. You're over to Japan earlier this year.
0: Yeah. Vancouver last week.
9: Do you ever go to a...
0: Edmonton next week.
9: You ever go to a movie in Japan?
0: No, I didn't actually. I was going to go to The Mandalorian and Grogu in Korea, actually. We went to Korea while we were in Japan as well. But it didn't actually... I thought it opened that weekend, but it didn't open for another week. But they have one of the largest IMAXs in the world in Seoul. So I wanted to take the kids and go to it. But unfortunately, I was my scheduling was off.
9: So what we want to talk about is what may be happening out there in the world of theaters. Are we starting to see more and more people go to see movies again, get out of the house and go to a theater? What's your thoughts on this?
0: I'd say yes, with a caveat. It's definitely like a lot of the industry news right now is just like the movies are back. They're big this year. They're on track to do quite a bit. They're on track for, I think, a $10 billion year this year. The caveat, though, is that box office revenue is booming. Attendance has not returned to pre-COVID levels. So in the U.S., 2026 box office was up about 15% year over year through early August, but ticket sales were still substantially below 2019. So it doesn't mean more people are going to the movies. It means same amount or less people are going to the movies, but the movies are, you know, I said they're back, but it's not really that they're back. It's that they've sort of figured out how to make a new model, right? So things like we were just talking about IMAX theaters, premium seating, things like that, where the experience has become much more premium. And, you know, that means that ticket prices can be higher and, you know, things like that. So the box office is bouncing back, but not necessarily the amount of people walking through the door.
9: You know, and just my own experience of late, my wife and I went to two movies. I hadn't been to a theater. I bet it's been a year or more since I'd actually gone to a theater. We wanted to see Odyssey, got there, and they offered us, it was a theater in Saskatoon, and I'm looking at the screen. We didn't pre-buy our tickets, and the thing is full, except there's two seats right in the middle, very front row, and this lovely lady working for the theater says, oh yeah, you can take those. If you don't like them, just come out and I'll refund your money. And I went, I'm just thinking of myself with my head cracked all the way back, looking up. I said, no, we'll pass on that. So we went to the Minions instead.
0: Well, you probably made maybe not the right movie decision, but definitely the right seating decision.
9: Oh, definitely. So. And the Minions was meh. I like the Minions early movies, watched them all with my grandkids. This new one didn't do it for me. So we went a couple days later and saw Fantasy.
0: But yeah, the interesting thing about this is you'd think like, oh, it's, you know, young people aren't going to movies. They're obsessed with TikTok. They're obsessed with their phones, that kind of thing. And it's actually quite far from the truth. One of the biggest audiences being activated right now is actually Gen Z.
9: Oh, yes.
0: And I think maybe some of that is a bit of the pendulum swinging back from, you know, they're always having these, their life is online, basically. So to be able to kind of unplug from that and put your phone away for a minute and spend time with your friends. And again, seeing these as premium events that you're going out to, right? Like a hockey game or a boxing match or something. Yep. And so it's really interesting that like it's actually Gen Z that are driving a lot of this resurgence of this model. And it's not to say even that the art form was dying or something. Like they, like COVID caused a lot of problems. The studios did what they thought was the best thing at the time, but by shrinking those windows between when it plays in the theater and when you can get it at home on video on demand, you know, they shrunk those. So then it became, well, why go to the theater anymore if this is going to be in your living room in 2 weeks?
9: Yeah.
0: And then there was a writer's strike in, I think it was 2023. Mm-hmm. So it seems like, well, that was 3 years ago. How does that affect now? But it literally takes years to get things into the pipeline. So, you know, Gen Z coming back is a major component, but so is the idea that there are more movies in the theater now this year and stuff that people want to see. I mean, something like, you know, you mentioned The Odyssey, Spider-Man. I'm not sure if it cracked it yet, but it's on track to crack 2 billion. So, and you know, lots of even smaller movies that people are going to see.
9: It makes sense though. Things go in cycles. You know, and I think people, and COVID, of course, was a big pusher of everybody wanted to stay home. Everybody wanted to hunker down. But I get it where you start going out. And for my wife, it's the popcorn. And for me, I just like being out in those big comfy seats. And that's also a pleasant surprise. I hadn't been to a theater for a while. It just seemed a whole lot more comfortable than I remember it.
0: Oh, 100%. They've all done a lot of, in fact, some of the movies don't get to do as well. Because to put in those big theater seats, that means you can put less seats in the theater. So sure. A, they have to charge a little bit more. But B, again, that idea that like they didn't sell as many tickets. Well, there's just not as many seats in the theater as there used to be if they retrofitted that theater. So, you know, for sure. I'm a popcorn guy too. So I, you know, I like that.
9: You got to do the layered, right? Middle and then top as
0: yeah,
9: well.
0: Exactly, yeah, exactly. Exactly.
9: So what, you know, as far as movies go, and you think, I often marvel at the whole movie making industry. When you look at Netflix and these streaming services, the amount of money that they spend and the amount of product that gets pumped out of Hollywood or wherever these movies are made. So I guess all of that is good for the industry, and we'll see then more quality products than making it to the big screen, do you think?
0: I think so. I hope so. I mean, I was complaining years ago that the, you know, why aren't people going to the theaters anymore? Everybody was saying, and you know, again, one of those ideas was because they were sort of becoming creatively stagnant, you know what I mean? And even, you know, I love superhero movies, but you know, there is a large degree of superhero fatigue that sort of crept in because they figure out something that works, that makes money, and then they just hammer that thing. You know that saying, like, everything's a looks like a nail when you're a hammer, right? Like, so those things always have to swing back, and that's happened over film history, right? In the 70s, it went from like musicals and westerns to you know, the filmmakers like Coppola and stuff like that. In the 90s, you know, we had your Miramax films and your Quentin Tarantinos and things that, you know, turned things around. So now we've got again, I talk about Gen Z and even the element of FOMO, you know, fear of missing out. Two of the biggest filmmakers this year are YouTubers in their 20s with Obsession, which is a great horror movie, and Backrooms is another one. So, you know, it's driving people to the theater as a cultural event, too. It's not like they're going to miss conversations with their friends if they haven't seen this movie, right?
9: Let's just hope they don't have their phones, you know, and every generation you go through it, somebody's in the theater, they're either talking nonstop to their buddy or they got their phones on. So just be nice when you're in the theaters, eh?
0: I think that's the huge part that they still need to fix is, and there are chains that do this, like Alamo Drafthouse in the States. But that is like, to me, I have a 83-inch TV with surround sound.
9: Oh my God.
0: So it's often better than a theater in my house, but I still love going to the movies. I love the communal experience. It's different watching a horror movie in my house than like being with 300 people while they all jump at once and scream or laugh at a comedy, right? But yes, the amount of stuff that's crept into the theaters over time where people sort of treat it like their living room, even though there's a whole bunch of other people around them that don't want to hear them talking, don't want to hear their phones, bringing babies into like R-rated movies and things. So some theaters have dealt with that very well. Others haven't, but there was actually a funny viral story this week about at one of the theaters in Saskatoon. It was a Spider-Man movie, and the movie stopped, and nobody knew what was going on. And then about six cops came dragged a couple of guys out with some bear spray or something, and then they started the movie again. But you know, that's the kind of stuff you're contending with, and I don't know that they fully always realize that, but again, they're competing with that 83-inch. Television surround sound system and all the beer and popcorn I want in my house, you know.
9: I see, and you know, I saw the promo for this on TV the other day, and at first I thought, as soon as I saw it was a Jason Statham movie, I thought, oh, that'll be on Netflix. But no, new Jason Statham movie coming out right away here, and it's going to be on the big screen.
0: Yeah, for sure. Again, they're, I think, questioning again what pipelines they're putting these things down. And some of them might make sense on Netflix or whatever. Yeah. But again, I talked about those pay-per-view windows shortening during COVID. Many of the studios are starting to lengthen those again to, again, make that a special experience that you can't, you know, it won't be on Netflix in 2 weeks. So if you really want to see it, you're going to have to go.
9: What about our listeners? As you're listening to Craig Sullivan here talking about what appears to be, at least on the numbers for the big theater companies, a bit of a resurgence going on. Are you going to more movies at the theaters these days, or you're not? Let us know. You can text us 1-877-332-TALK, 1-877-332-8255. Anything big in the works this coming year, this fall, say, for movie releases that you're aware of?
0: Well, the one that I'm really interested in that kind of came out of nowhere, I saw the trailer for it last week. It's called Primetime. And it's about, if you remember Dateline NBC, yep. Chris Hansen to Catch a Predator, where Chris Hansen would sort of set up these sting operations for these predatory online people. And they would have a decoy that was an adult, but pretending to be a minor.
9: Yep.
0: And they would sort of, you know, hook these guys in who would show up at the house. And then Chris Hansen would come out and with a stack of papers that was all the transcripts of their chats and stuff.
9: Yeah.
0: Robert Pattinson is playing Chris Hansen in this movie.
9: Oh, yeah.
0: And it, go watch the trailer. It looks like a thriller, or like they've really framed this thing as a thriller. It looks like pulse pounding. And I was like, is this even real? Like, are they taking some liberties with the story to make it more exciting or what? But it sounds like it's on the level, and it looks like it's, and Robert Pattinson is a dead ringer for Chris Hansen in the trailer. So, it looks great.
9: You know, we talk about the modern theater experience, the big cushy seats and that, but it's sure nice going to some of these vintage theaters that are still around. You know, we always talk about the few drive-in theaters that are out there, but you think of Saskatoon on 20th here, you've got the Roxy down there.
0: Yeah. The Broadway Theater and Broadway, the RPL, even in Regina.
9: That's nice to be part of that. You get that vintage feel when you go to these theaters, eh?
0: Yeah, they're great. I mean, some of them are very beautiful old theaters.

0: you have to do something every time Dalton lights a cigarette or every time glass breaks or something. And just a really fun, little bit more interactive, you know, on a movie you may have seen, you know, five or six times already. So that kind of stuff is really fun.
1: It's the social contact. That's what we want.
0: Totally.
1: Hey, we're going to the theaters. Hey, Craig, thanks a lot for your time. Thanks for popping in.
0: Cheers.
1: Craig Sillifant, the movie geek. You got a website, don't you?
0: Yeah, CraigSillifant.com.
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0: This is the Evan Bray Show. Brent Lokes with you. I'm helping out Evan this week. He's back here Friday morning. Getting a number of texts coming in on our line at 1-877-332-8255 related to this incident that occurred this past weekend at a, I guess you could say a farmyard, certainly a piece of land owned by a fellow in Manitoba, 66-year-old man. He had a motion camera set up, gets an alert, goes there, finds four people, two vehicles, two stolen vehicles taken from Watrous here in Saskatchewan, and this is happening in southern Manitoba. He has a gun. I don't know what kind of a gun. He confronted these four people and then fired shots towards their vehicles. Three of them stood there, didn't cause any issue, but one of them jumped in a vehicle and took off. That vehicle was later found by the RCMP, and I don't believe anyone has been, I don't think they've arrested a fourth suspect. These three people, 29-year-old man, 47-year-old man, and a 41-year-old woman, all facing charges. The two men, the 29-year-old and the 47-year-old, one of them is also facing charges, possession of a weapon for a dangerous purpose. So that'll be an interesting detail to see. Well, was there a gun involved with the thieves? Or maybe it was a knife? Who knows? More information will come, but a lot of people reacting to this story at 1-877-332-8255. Bonnie says the incident never would have happened if these four people were not on private property stealing gas. Criminals need to get the message that intruding on private property is risky business. The law needs to be changed to support property owners in order to persuade future criminals, or perhaps the word would be dissuade future criminals, that crime on private property can have serious consequences. Charging the property owner only encourages these criminals to continue their illegal behavior. And that's it. The man himself, the property owner, has been charged with two counts of careless use of a firearm, using a firearm in the commission of an offense, and discharging a firearm in a reckless manner. On this topic, tomorrow morning, lawyer Brian Pefferly is going to join us, and we'll be talking about this case. Brian Pefferly here on the schedule just after 9 o'clock tomorrow morning. Premier Scott Moe, I understand, is also going to pay us a visit coming up after 8:30 this tomorrow morning. That'll be interesting. It'll be interesting to see how much more detail we may have on the U.S.-Canada trade deal, and what information the premier might be able to share with us as well. Maybe more comprehensive information will come out today or over the next 24 hours, or I'm sure the premier probably has access to more information than what we would. So we'll see what Premier Scott Moe has to say when he joins us right after 8:30 tomorrow morning on the Evan Bray Show. And as far as the Canada-U.S. deal, some of the comments made by U.S. President Donald Trump this morning after last night, he agreed to a 3-day break. A 3-day hold, I guess you could say, as we were looking at this deadline last night of 10 o'clock our time, midnight Eastern, that was going to see 50% tariffs going on a wide range of Canadian products. Anyway, Trump tweeted out last night that we had a deal. We're not getting anything specific yet from Prime Minister Carney, but I'm sure there will be something forthcoming from him, perhaps even later today. But here's some of the things that Trump had to say this morning.
1: We have no tariffs going into Canada anymore. Canada was charging us tremendous tariffs. We no longer have any tariffs. And what I was able to do is we put, as you know, under the new tariff, I guess you'd call it the new tariff schedules that we came out with, they were going to get a 50% tariff on everything starting today. And we've held it back 3 days. It's all subject to finalization of documents. So subject to the finalization of documents, we have a deal with Canada. And I think it's a very good deal for both parties.
0: Time will tell. He also made a comment that has us wondering, what is he referring to in the world of ag? Here's what he had to say.
1: We had a very good conversation with the Prime Minister last night, and we've come to a deal with Canada. As you know, the 50% tariffs across the board were going on against Canada today. And they called yesterday, and they gave us the points that we had to have. Very fair deal for both. Tariffs will be non-existent for our farmers. Our farmers were paying tremendous tariffs into Canada, and those tariffs are going to be totally eviscerated, down to zero.
0: The devil's in the details. Hopefully more information coming out through the course of the day today. 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
1: From the National Newsroom of the Canadian Press, I'm Hannah Stoles. U.S. President Donald Trump says the states and Canada have a trade deal, but key terms remain unclear. AP correspondent Julie Walker reports.
2: U.S.-Canadian tariffs averted for now, with President Trump saying the last-minute deal to delay the 50% tariffs is what he calls a very fair deal for both.
3: We've got to give something, and we're doing certain things. We're paying a high number. We're reducing it a little bit. It's good for everybody. But our farmers are going to be thrilled. Our manufacturers are going to be thrilled. And basically, we have no tariffs going into Canada anymore.
2: The agreement avoids tariffs on $20 billion worth of Canadian imports. Trump notes it's all subject to the finalization of documents. I'm Julie Walker.
1: A Quebec prosecutor says it stayed charges against 11 teenagers in Longueuil. The teens were facing charges in connection with alleged events preceding the death of 15-year-old Noran Rezaei, who was fatally shot by police last September. The prosecutor's office said in a news release that it received new evidence after the charges were filed that raised a complex legal issue. Those swearing an oath or making affirmations in Saskatchewan's provincial court can now do so with an eagle feather. Previously, those testifying in provincial court could only swear an oath on a religious text or make a solemn affirmation to tell the truth. The Provincial Court of Saskatchewan says the addition of the feather keeps with its commitment to inclusion. Ontario Provincial Police say a 73-year-old pilot who failed to return to Oshawa from a flight in an in-home-built plane last week was found dead. Police say the pilot's remains were found after extensive search efforts in the city of Kawartha Lakes. A Nova Scotia musician has ended a civil lawsuit against Google he filed in the Ontario Supreme Court of Justice earlier this year. Cape Breton fiddler Ashley McIsaac claims the online giant defamed him by falsely identifying him as a sex offender in an AI-generated summary. In a statement of claim, he says the summary falsely asserted he'd been convicted of a series of offenses, including sexual assault, internet luring involving a child, and assault causing bodily harm. The Juno Award winner also claimed in the lawsuit that the summary wrongly stated he'd been listed on the National Sex Offender Registry. The president of the Ontario Honda Dealers Indy at Markham says he's sorry the first day of the event had to be canceled last week. Jeff Atkinson says they wanted to make sure everything was in place for the event.
4: We missed the mark on our Friday offering. We know our fans enjoyed our vendors and our exhibitors area, but there's a lot of stuff we can continue to improve on, and we will moving forward. And, you know, we'll be talking to our fans and our festival goers, getting their feedback, and working towards continuing to build this event in Markham.
1: Friday's full day of on-track activity at the IndyCar Series race was canceled because the course around Markham's downtown core wasn't yet completed or approved by safety inspectors. This is the Canadian Press. In sports, a tough loss for the Toronto Blue Jays. They dropped a 7-6 decision to the Tampa Bay Rays. The Blue Jays trailed by 6 runs early in the game before scoring 5 unanswered runs to make it close. The teams will play the rubber game of the 3-game series Thursday afternoon. It was a memorable night for CF Montreal rookie Noah Street. His first goal was the difference in a 2-1 win over the Columbus Crew. Toronto FC scored a late goal and held on for a 3-3 draw against Charlotte FC. The Toronto Tempo's losing streak is up to 12 games. Shakira Austin had 11 points and 10 rebounds in Washington's 93-82 victory over Toronto. It was the 8th straight home win for the Mystics. And Tommy Paul and Jessica Pegula notched 3 set victories on a big day for Americans at the Cincinnati Open. Paul rallied from a set down to beat top seed Alexander Zverev. Pegula outlasted Sarana Kirstia for her WTA Tour-leading 43rd win of 2026. From the Canadian Press, I'm Hannah Stoles.
5: I'm Jillian Massey with your 650 CKOM News Update. Premier Scott Moe is applauding the Prime Minister and Canada's negotiating team. Moe says with the agreement in principle, the 50% U.S. tariffs won't come into effect. A Regina business says it's stressful adjusting every time tariffs change. The co-owner of Sticks and Doodles says they're pausing shipments to the U.S. for their woodcut art for the next 3 days because they just can't guarantee pricing. A woman convicted of drinking and driving, killing two people near Dundurn, has been granted day parole. The parole board says Brittany Berry is at a low risk to reoffend and will live in a halfway house for the next 6 months under conditions. Saskatchewan's police watchdog has cleared a Regina cop from any wrongdoing who shot and killed a murder suspect last summer. Faison Alexson is the third person to face second-degree murder charges in the deaths of two people in North Central. He made his first court appearance in front of the judge. The Crown is opposing his release. CKOM weather on Wednesday night. A few clouds, the low is 12. On Thursday, sunny, the high is 27. That's your 650 CKOM News Update. I'm Jillian Massey.
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6: Jamie Nye with you here in the Green Zone on a Wednesday afternoon. Again, the head coach of the BC Lions, Buck Pierce, will be joining us at 4:35 to talk more about the Lions. They're red hot right now with three straight wins. They're getting ready to host your Saskatchewan Rough Riders this coming Sunday, 5 o'clock. I'll be here at 3 o'clock for the Green Zone pregame show on Sunday with Daryl and Belton. Speaking of Daryl, he's coming up with a double take a little bit later on this afternoon as well. But we're continuing our NFL preview tour ahead of the NFL season in a few weeks as training camps and the preseason is underway. And someone we love bringing on to talk more about the NFL and the Baltimore Ravens from 105.7 The Fan, Baltimore Ravens reporter Cordell Woodland joins us again. Cordell, thanks for your time.
7: Yeah, thanks for having me.
6: Okay, I forget how many years you've been doing this with us, but this is whatever year, consecutive year, I'm going to ask you this question. Is this the year Lamar Jackson gets it done in the playoffs?
7: Well, it depends on what that question means, because, you know, they hosted the AFC Championship game in 23. They were, up until that point, the best team, looked like the best team in the league, until they failed to the eventual Super Bowl champion Chiefs. So, I mean, if you're asking me if this is the year that they win the Super Bowl or get there, it's tough to know right now. I don't feel as confident saying yes to that question as maybe I did in 23, or even last year going into the playoffs, into the start of the season where they actually missed the playoffs, but they were the betting favorite last year. I do think that this is a pretty good roster. I think they have capabilities of having a very high ceiling, because you have one percenters on your team like Lamar, Derrick Henry, Kyle Hamilton. You can do those things. It is definitely possible. I will say I think their coaching staff has upgraded with Jesse Minter, even though this is his first time as a head coach, first time play caller for Declan Doyle, who's the offensive coordinator, young guy too, 29 years old. While they're young, I do think as a whole, their coaching staff has upgraded. And that's no disrespect to John Harbaugh, who's in New York. John, I won a Super Bowl, but I just think that situation ran its course. I think Declan and Jesse Minter and those guys are connecting with these guys pretty well. The vibes are high. They're going to go as far as Lamar Jackson takes them. I think they're a playoff team, but I'm just not ready to say that they're going to represent the AFC this year.
6: The coaching was going to be my next question. The longtime coach John Harbaugh leaves. What differences do you see when you had a regime as long as John was in Baltimore and then all of a sudden Jesse Minter takes over? I imagine there's been a few things different at training camp this year for Baltimore on a new standard.
7: Yeah, I mean, you definitely see the format of practice is a little different. I would say the intensity of practice. I think some have said that they think the intensity of practice was higher with John. And there are people that have covered the team longer than me. I've been covering the team. This is my fifth year covering the Ravens. John is pretty much the same every year. He is. He has his methods and his way, and it's going to look like that every single time. And those practices were physical. There have been guys like Zay Flowers that have complained about the way John Harbaugh forced them to practice. So I guess to that, yes, but to the eye test, it seems like it's a little more high intense with Jesse's training camp. I mean, they've had some live periods, not with the starters, but with maybe some of the third string guys, and they've done it more than John has done it within the last few years. They've had some guys make some incidental big hits in practice that Jesse may not be happy about, but it's happened more frequently, I would say, this year than I can recall recently. Still, the Ravens don't really do fights or anything like that in training camp. That hasn't been their thing for a while. But, yeah, you can definitely see some of the nuances with Jesse taking over. You can definitely tell from talking to the players, his communication is drastically different. And not just Jesse, but really his entire staff, the way they all communicate with these guys. Because, again, you've got this really young staff communicating with a lot of these young guys on the team compared to John and his older staff, you know, communicating with these young guys. And it's a total difference. Even when they're saying the same thing, they say it differently. So I think the details, the fine details, you can see that Jesse is hampering on that, because that's been something that's plagued the Ravens the last few years. And I would also say the Jesse's mantra for the Ravens this year is be at your best when your best is needed. And when you think about the Ravens, especially over the last few years, they have not been at their best when their best is needed. So it's clear that was a huge focal point of what they were looking for when they moved on from John and ultimately landed on Jesse.
6: So there was no fights at the Vikings joint practice today with the Ravens?
7: I'm not in Minnesota, but I did see that there were a couple of scuffles, which is always, you know, joint practices, it's inevitable. It's the first time a lot of these guys get to go up against somebody that has a different jersey on, especially in the case of the Ravens, who are using the joint practices essentially as preseason games, because you're not going to see Lamar Jackson and most of these starters play in the preseason. So they have two joint practices this week with the Vikings, first one being today, and then next week they have a joint practice with the Commanders before that preseason game. So that's what they're using for their starters. So, yeah, you're probably going to get some high-level aggression in these joint practices, because guys are just ready to hit somebody other than their own teammate.
6: Of course, a big loss was their center, Tyler Linderbaum, and Danny Pinter gets carted off today from that joint practice. What will that mean for the protection of Lamar Jackson and opening holes for Derrick Henry?
7: Yeah, well, I don't want to say good thing, because it's never a good thing when somebody gets hurt, and especially what it seems like it could be feared for Danny Pinter. When the card comes out, you're always thinking the worst. But then again, Nate Wiggins got carted off a couple weeks ago, and he came back within a week. So crazy things happen. We'll see. I know the Jesse Minter said after practice they were still running tests to figure all of that out. But I think right now the Ravens have a center competition. So while Danny Pinter has been their starting center to this point, it wasn't his job necessarily. They haven't announced the starting center yet. And coming off that first preseason game against the Eagles, you know, it seemed like Jonathan Gwynn, the backup center, actually looked like the best center in that game for the Ravens. So, and that's not to say Pinter didn't have a fine game. I thought he was fine. But Gwynn, who got ample more reps in that game, Pinter played starter. I think he only was out there for two series as compared to Gwynn, who got almost a half and some change. So bigger sample size, and he got to put more on film. But the center competition is still open right now for the Ravens. And unfortunately for Pinter, this could potentially take him out of the equation and limit you to guys like Javon Gwynn, Ethan Pochich, or maybe even Corey Bullock, who I have been saying all offseason was out of the equation because I haven't seen him do a lot at center. If this is a serious injury to Pinter, that puts Bullock's name in the hat as well, and he's the one carryover from last year's roster.
6: All right, let's get to the biggest free agent signing this offseason for the Ravens, and that is, of course, Trey Hendrickson coming over from the Bengals. So what do you think this adds to a Ravens defense with Jesse Minter coming in as the head coach, as a defensive-minded guy, to, again, as tradition has been in Baltimore, have one of the stronger defenses in the conference?
7: Yeah, I mean, well, both he and Jesse, Trey Hendrickson and Jesse Minter, I think checked two important boxes, two much-needed boxes for the Ravens. They needed to help lift this defense. They've had talent, but the last couple of years, this hasn't been the Ravens' defense. They just haven't looked like themselves with Zach Orr as a defensive coordinator. So Jeffy coming in as the head coach, he calls the plays. We've seen what his defenses look like in L.A. with the Chargers. We saw it at University of Michigan as well. So Jesse has the track record of being able to do more with less, and now you put him with this Ravens team that has a lot of talent on that side, and you expect that to go through the roof. I expect that to be an elite defense this year. I think they're going to be the spearhead of this team, and the offense will follow behind them, which historically has worked out for the Ravens, to your point. But Trent Hendrickson, he checks the second box, needing a closer. The Ravens have lacked being able to get to the pass rusher, to the passer, and Hendrickson does a really good job of that. He has not missed a beat. And I think he's going to be very disruptive for them, and he's going to be a part of the solution, hopefully, for their sake, to them turning around some of the misfortunes in these late close fourth quarter games.
6: And you mentioned it earlier, finally, Cordell. What is he, 29, 30 years old? The offensive coordinator, the play caller, ladies and gentlemen, the play caller in Baltimore just turned 30. That's crazy to me, Cordell, that this young man is already, he was the offensive coordinator in Chicago last year, but of course Ben Johnson, the head coach, was calling the plays. So now he's the play caller. I'm getting too old for this, Cordell, if there's play callers at 29, 30 years old now.
7: I mean, apparently 35 is too old for it, too. You know, it's crazy. It's getting younger. And I guess you got to give credit to the league for being open-minded over the years, because this isn't – I mean, it's getting younger, but the young trend in these head coaches and coordinators has been going on for a while now, it feels like. And I give the league credit for being open-minded and wanting to be forward-thinking and kind of get ahead of the trend and recognize age. If these guys know ball, age is just a number. Just get it done. That's the league's mantra. Get it done, for better or worse, in a lot of cases. But, yeah, I mean, Declan Doyle, he's very impressive. He's very impressive. I've been able to see him in his element. The Ravens have done some cool things and have allowed us to kind of be a part of some film sessions and be able to see Declan Doyle, how he commands a room, how detailed he is, how he gets his point across, and how he lets you know exactly what it is that he's looking for from you. That's been something that guys like Zay Flowers and Lamar Jackson have raved about. They know exactly what they're looking for, and he's not afraid to hold them accountable when they do something wrong. And at the same time, they're now okay, they feel okay to go to him and ask him questions and make mistakes, and I feel like, you know, it's going to be the end of the world. So right now it's the honeymoon phase. Everything's great right now because we're not in November, December, January football. But let's see what it looks like as it goes on. But no doubt his inexperience as a play caller is a huge question mark for me, and I would imagine for most of Baltimore.
6: Now, I guess McVay was the offensive coordinator at 28, wasn't he? So that's kind of the guy who...
7: Right.
6: CFL mind. He won a Super Bowl at the age of, oh my goodness, 34. And yeah, you're seeing it's younger and younger on the sideline now, which isn't necessarily a bad thing. Some new blood for the National Football League. And a lot of these offenses, as you say, it's working for them. We'll see if it works for Baltimore this season. Cordell, always appreciate your time. Thanks for the preview today.
7: Yeah, no problem. Thanks for having me.
6: That's Cordell Woodland joining us here on the Green Zone. He has the Baltimore Ravens covered for 105.7, The Fan. A lot more coming up here on the Green Zone, plus a special guest analyst for the Green Zone discussion that is about to take place. The texts are already coming in. Wrestling Mount Rushmore. Here's a hint on who our special guest analyst is going to be. Coming up at 3:35 this afternoon on 980 CJME and 650 CKOM.
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6: Jamie Nye with you here on the Green Zone on this Wednesday afternoon as the Toronto Blue Jays will get going a little bit later in Tampa. So, there's a debut today for Major League Baseball. And this is someone you might remember. It's the Little League World Series right now, what's going on. And the Tugboat Wilkinson, remember him? He is a pitcher. He was at the Little League World Series for Canada. Matt Wilkinson, his nickname was Tugboat. And he's making his major league debut, is the Canadian out of Latin British Columbia. So there you have it. He's debuting for the San Francisco Giants. So if you're watching the Little League World Series, maybe in the future, one of these kids probably will. One of these kids, at least, will be making their major league debut. Probably a lot sooner than you'd like to admit. Coming up next here on the Green Zone, we're having a little fun on a Wednesday. We're talking of wrestling Mount Rushmore, and a member of the Rough Riders is our guest analyst next on 980 CJME and 650 CKOM.
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5: I'm Jillian Massey with your 650 CKOM News Update. Premier Scott Moe is applauding the Prime Minister and Canada's negotiating team. Moe says with the agreement in principle, the 50% U.S. tariffs won't come into effect. A Regina business says it's stressful adjusting every time tariffs change. The co-owner of Sticks and Doodles says they're pausing shipments to the U.S. for their woodcut art for the next 3 days because they just can't guarantee pricing. A woman convicted of drinking and driving, killing two people near Dundurn, has been granted day parole. The parole board says Brittany Berry is at a low risk to reoffend and will live in a halfway house for the next 6 months under conditions. Saskatchewan's police watchdog has cleared a Regina cop from any wrongdoing who shot and killed a murder suspect last summer. Faison Alexson is the third person to face second-degree murder charges in the deaths of two people in North Central. He made his first court appearance in front of the judge. The Crown is opposing his release. CKOM weather on Wednesday night. A few clouds, the low is 12. On Thursday, sunny, the high is 27. That's your 650 CKOM News Update. I'm Jillian Massey.
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6: There are times in your life as a radio host, you just beg for forgiveness rather than ask for permission. This is one of those times. Jamie Nye with you here on The Green Zone. Yeah, I wasn't going to bounce this one off anybody above me in the hierarchy here at Rocco Radio. I was just having fun today. We were having fun today. Green Zone producers Scott Vickers, Britton Gray, and myself. Producer Scott loves his wrestling. Even does a podcast on the side. You know, his side hustle is a podcast on wrestling. And he brought up the Mount Rushmore of wrestlers. Now, like, Vince McMahon's out. No bookers or anything like that. So, just wrestlers. Mount Rushmore. Now, before we get to you, Scott, we do have a guest analyst to break down the Mount Rushmore for wrestlers of all time. And no, it's not Stone Cold Steve Austin. It's not Stone Cold Steve Austin. It's Stone Cold Tommy Stevens.
33: Okay, Mount Rushmore, our guest analyst is Tommy Stevens. What is it?
34: Well, unfortunately, like, obviously somebody's going to get left off here. So, Hulk Hogan, for what he did for the industry in the very beginning. More my era. I mean, of course, you got to have Stone Cold Steve Austin. Growing up, The Rock was actually my favorite. So, you know, later on, grew to love Stone Cold and and you do it for as long as The Undertaker did, he's got to be in there too. So I'm going to go with those four.
33: There you go. See, Scott, The Undertaker had to be on the list. My producer left Undertaker off. I couldn't believe it.
34: Who else did he have on there?
33: Well, he had, who was the guy from like the 50s?
34: Yeah, see,
33: he had
34: Hogan. My time. Yep,
33: then he had Andre the Giant.
34: Andre the Giant's another good one.
33: And Stone Cold Steve Austin.
34: That's a good four. It's a good four. It's hard. It's hard when you narrow it just to four, right? So I felt good about my list, but of course somebody's going to get left off. I mean, Ric Flair's off the list, and that's tough. That's tough.
33: Yeah, Britain wanted to put John Cena.
34: I was going to say, I mean, Cena for the new era of wrestlers, and what, Roman Reigns is like has the longest title defense ever, I think. So, I mean, there's a lot of guys that you could make an argument for putting on there. I mean, John Michaels for, you know, as good as everybody says that he was. Yeah.
33: He was on, I had Bret the Hitman Hart.
34: Bret Hart, yeah, that's another good one, too. It's hard. It's hard to narrow it to four, but those are my four.
6: There you go. The four of Tommy Stevens for the Mount Rushmore wrestler. Austin, Hogan, Undertaker, and The Rock. Producer Scott. What? What, meh on Tommy Stevens? You're going to give him a meh
0: it's
6: on
0: a
6: that
0: list?
6: List?
0: He lost me at The Rock. He lost me at The Rock. So it's a fine list.
6: Look, okay, yes.
0: So you heard a couple of my picks. Me and my pals on the In My House Pro Wrestling Podcast with Mike and Tom doing our Mount Rushmore. And like you said, no bookers, no nothing. But I'm looking at the pro wrestling Mount Rushmore. So here's my list. You already know that I've got Hulk Hogan on there.
6: Yes.
0: Biggest star of the Golden Era. You already know we got Stone Cold Steve Austin on there. Biggest star of the Attitude
6: yes.
0: Era. I'm putting the eighth wonder of the world, Andre the Giant, on there. One of the biggest wrestling attraction around the world. And WrestleMania.
6: Is that The Rock?
0: No. Dwayne's, he's probably in the teens.
6: Come on. What's the hate with The Rock?
0: A little overrated. Fun guy to listen to on the mic. His matches, whatever.
6: So, Hogan, Andre the Giant, and Austin. And who's the guy from the 50s you picked? In the 60s?
0: The greatest world champions of all time, Bruno Sammartino. He held the championship for over 11 years.
6: Because nobody else was wrestling.
0: That's not true at all. That's not true at all. Superstar Billy Graham, you kidding me? There's so many guys out there. He main evented Madison Square Garden like 180 times. I think he only lost once. Sold it out. So when you're building the foundation of pro wrestling, which is kind of what a Mount Rushmore is, you've got to have a guy like Bruno Sammartino on there. You've got to have a worldwide attraction like the eighth wonder of the world, Andre the Giant. You have to have Hulk Hogan. He is the
6: How
0: number
6: do you
0: one
6: leave name. Off The Undertaker, who was like undefeated at WrestleMania forever?
0: You heard Stone Cold Tommy Stevens say it's tough because guys have to be left off. But who am I taking?
6: The Undertaker.
0: I'm not taking off Hulk Hogan to put The Undertaker
6: Sammartino?
0: Off. I'm not taking off Bruno. Bruno, the longest reigning champion of all time.
6: All right, here's my list. Stone Cold Steve Austin. All four of us had Stone Cold Steve Austin. Britton, myself, Tommy Stevens, and you. Undertaker, me and Tommy Stevens agreed on that. Shawn Michaels... Me and Britton agreed on that one, and the only one I had that nobody else had, although people are already texting in, it's Bret the Hitman Hart. You have to have a representative of the Hart family when it comes to the wrestling Mount Rushmore. And there was nobody bigger from the Hart Foundation than Bret the Hitman Hart.
0: Yeah, if we were building a Canadian Mount Rushmore.
6: No, the Hart Foundation, the Hart family, the impact of wrestling outside of Canada was an impact.
0: But wrestling has more than one royal family.
6: They're one of them.
0: They're
6: one of them. They have to be represented, and it has to be represented by Bret the Hitman Hart. Now, hit the button and let people call. 1-877-332-8255. What do you think? Who should be on the wrestling Mount Rushmore? You heard Tommy Stevens from the Saskatchewan Rough Riders. He's going The Rock, Undertaker, Hogan, and Austin. I also asked AJ Ouellette on the way off the field, and I said Tommy had The Rock on his list. And AJ let me know that the only way he'd put Rock on a Mount Rushmore is if he put him in a movie. So there you go, Dwayne Johnson. AJ Ouellette would love to be in one of your movies. 1-877-332-8255. Who do we miss? Who has the best list? Okay, here we go. Shelley, Mankind Mick Foley. That has been texted in a few times. Mick Foley's getting some love because, my goodness, would he take a bump. Oh, Lord, the things he'd do. James says, Bret the Hitman Hart, Hulk Hogan, Andre the Giant, and another, Ric Flair is another one. And Tommy Stevens said, you're leaving Ric Flair off the list. Frank said, what about Junkyard Dog? Interesting note, AJ Ouellette wearing a Junkyard Dog shirt today at rider practice. Yeah, JYD, that's the shirt he was wearing at rider practice today. So, you know, there's some wrestling fans in that rider locker room. Evan says Undertaker would be his number one, then Stone Cold. Okay, now you're losing me, Evan, on the next ones. Kane and The Big Show. Oh, Triple H and those guys got to be above them. 1-877-332-8255. What do you got? Wayne in Saskatoon.
4: I'm just really happy you boys didn't forget Bret the Hitman Hart.
6: I would never forget Bret the Hitman Hart.
4: The Hart Foundation started Stampede Wrestling.
6: Exactly.
4: You weren't even born yet, but I was a little kid. I was imitating that stuff everywhere at my friends. Anyway, how about John Cena?
6: Well, Britain has John Cena on his list.
4: I think John Cena was pretty good.
6: As a wrestler? Was he good? The showman of John Cena, the stardom of John Cena. Of course, yeah, all our kids know who John Cena is for the current generation. But yeah, he's on Britain's list for the Mount Rushmore. He's making Wayne's list, and Wayne's with me. Stu Hart, the Stampede Wrestling. You have to have a member of the Hart family, and he's the biggest star. Bret the Hitman Hart. Producer Scott, let's be honest. How many sharpshooters did you put on your brothers? Yeah, thousands. Exactly. Exactly. For a reason. He's one of the greatest of all time, is Bret the Hitman Hart. 1-877-332-8255. Wrestling Wednesday here on the Green Zone. Maybe it's a new thing, maybe not. Who would be on your Mount Rushmore? Some of the tweets I am getting. Clark says San Martino, Hogan, Austin or Rock, one or the other, and John Cena would be on this one. Michael says Austin, Hogan, Rock, and the Hitman Hart. See, I left Hogan off my list, and that hurt because I was a Hulkamaniac. Maybe it's for more recent reasons why, but and I hated Shawn Michaels. I hated Shawn Michaels. The Montreal Screwjob? Hated him, but one of the greatest of all time. Darren and Ross Percy, who are we missing?
8: I grew up in the AWA era, right? So the only one from that was Hogan. You're forgetting the Iron Sheik. You're forgetting the High Flyers. Vern Gagne. And the best you guys are missing is Mean Gene Okerlund, man. He has to be up there. He was the guy.
6: Mean Gene, the, of course, announcer for the WWE is Mean Gene. 1-877-332-8255. Now, we're just going wrestlers. So, but Mean Gene of the all character, absolutely. Rob in Saskatoon, who are we missing?
9: Macho Man, without a doubt. The biggest thing was when the Mega Powers outfit. And the best match ever was Macho Man versus Steamboat. They were the top biggest things. Like, that shot.
6: Yeah, right on. Macho Man Randy Savage says Rob in Saskatoon. We're missing him. Was it the flying elbow from Macho Man Randy? I did. Pulled a few of those on my brothers and my friends growing up. How did we not get hurt? That is a question. Some kids did doing some of the rest, but we never. That I can remember. Maybe a bloody nose every once in a while. Greg in Saskatoon, are we missing somebody, or is there somebody you're saying is a lock for the Mount Rushmore of wrestling?
11: Well, let me tell you something, brother. Hogan is number one, because if it wouldn't have been for Hogan,
5: we wouldn't be watching today. Okay? It got popular because of him. You are right. Bret the Hitman Hart has to be on there because in all his years of wrestling, he never hurt one person. Nobody missed a day of work because of him. That right there is a nod. Austin, definitely. He carried the Attitude Era. Number four, geez, you know, there's a few, but honestly, I got to say The Rock.
6: Okay.
5: He kept that crowd alive.
6: Oh, right? I almost put The Rock on my list. I left him off for really the Hitman Hart. Made it over The Rock. All right, Murray and Moose Jaw, what do you got? Who should be a lock for the Mount Rushmore of wrestling?
10: You have to have Andre the Giant on it. Have to. He changed wrestling. He made it an entertainment. When he came on, he was a freak of nature, and everyone tuned in. And then he took it to Hollywood, or tried to anyway. So he broadened wrestling.
6: Andre the Giant, says Murray, has to be on the Mount Rushmore of wrestling. 1-877-332-8255.

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13: A recent survey for Royal LePage says half the people living in Canada's three major cities would consider moving to a center with more affordable housing if they could secure a job. And the survey ranked Regina as the most affordable capital city in the country and overall number five. I'm Paul Martin.
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1: Pretty much Stone Cold Steve Austin is a universal selection. Hulk Hogan is there. And then it gets weird after that. There's so many different names. But yes, right when I said it, there's a Saskatchewan connection that nobody's brought up yet. Eight texts came in. Someone said they gotta have a heel on Mount Rushmore. CP. Rowdy Roddy Piper. Absolutely needs to be on the Mount Rushmore of wrestling greats. Rowdy Roddy Piper, of course, he lived in Saskatoon. We had him way back. I forget if it was the Sports Night with Jamie and Drew days or if it was Green Zone, probably Sports Night days with Drew and I. And man, he remembers the details he remembered of the neighborhoods and everything in Saskatoon and the ice cream and everything. Rowdy Roddy Piper. Maybe a little younger, didn't realize that. No, not. I was not talking about Brock Lesnar as a Mount Rushmore wrestler and a connection to Saskatchewan. It was Rowdy Roddy Piper. Keep the text coming. Stone Cold and Hogan are locks. I think The Undertaker, too, from the text coming in, is a lock. And then Rock, Cena, getting a lot of votes. Bret Hart's getting a lot of votes. As maybe the fourth member of that Mount Rushmore. Coming up next here on the Green Zone, we're going to talk about the Lions. No, not the BC Lions yet. That's coming up at 4:35 with Buck Pierce, Richard Silva on a preview of the Detroit Lions NFL team next on 980 CJME and 650 CKOM.
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1: From the National Newsroom of the Canadian Press, I'm Hannah Stoles. Provinces are being asked to put American alcohol back on the shelves as Canada and the United States finalize a trade deal. Quebec Premier Christine Fréchette says parts of the deal remain unclear, and she needs more information before taking a stance on whether it's positive for Quebec. She also says Quebec alone will make the decision about whether to restock shelves with U.S. alcohol. The head of the Canadian Federation of Independent Business says the tariff delay is only the beginning of the work that needs to be done. Dan Kelly says if the U.S. removes the 50% tariff threat and approves the Keystone XL pipeline, small businesses will start to feel relief. He says his group still needs to see if progress was made on the existing sectoral tariffs to fully evaluate any overall interim deal. The Royal Bank of Canada has named former Ontario Cabinet Minister Caroline Mulroney as its vice chair. Mulroney became a member of the Ontario Legislature in 2018 and stepped down in June. She's the daughter of former Prime Minister Brian Mulroney. As the last wave of mortgage renewals from the era of ultra-low interest rates come, a new survey suggests most homeowners have been managing higher payments.
2: A Royal LePage report says mortgage delinquency rates in Canada remain remarkably low compared with other developed countries, though some households have felt stretched by the rising monthly payments. The survey suggests 38% of Canadians expect their mortgage to rise upon renewal, a drop from early 2025, when 57% of renewing homeowners expected their payments to rise. Among those anticipating a higher payment for the month, 76% said it would place financial strain on their households, and more than half said they would reduce discretionary spending to make ends meet. However, nearly three-quarters of those with an upcoming renewal said they would not be changing their living arrangements. John Kennedy, The Canadian Press, Toronto.
1: After scaling down planned military exercises with U.S. ally South Korea, President Donald Trump shared a calendar event that might explain why. ABC's Washington correspondent Jonathan Carl has more.
3: Here at the White House, the president said that he would meet by the end of the year with North Korean dictator Kim Jong-un. Now, there is no indication as to when or where that meeting would happen, and no confirmation from the North Koreans about the meeting either.
1: South Korea officials say Trump's announcement came without prior notice, baffling many people in the Asian country and raising concerns about joint defense readiness. Food vendors are bringing more interesting and unusual offerings to the Canadian National Exhibition this year. Beech Hill Smokehouse is serving up a unique twist on Southern American classics with warm, crispy waffle cones stuffed with sweet candied yams and topped with a hearty serving of house-made mac and cheese. Smokehouse pitmaster Jaden List says they didn't think too hard on the idea.
4: It's our southern mac and cheese. We fried it. So we deep fried mac and cheese. Inside the waffle cone is candied yams, and then we pour our cheese sauce on top.
1: The CNE opens on Friday. This is the Canadian Press. In sports, a tough loss for the Toronto Blue Jays. They dropped a 7-6 decision to the Tampa Bay Rays. The Blue Jays trailed by 6 runs early in the game before scoring 5 unanswered runs to make it close. The teams will play the rubber game of the 3-game series Thursday afternoon. It was a memorable night for CF Montreal rookie Noah Street. His first goal was the difference in a 2-1 win over the Columbus Crew. Toronto FC scored a late goal and held on for a 3-3 draw against Charlotte FC. The Toronto Tempo's losing streak is up to 12 games. Shakira Austin had 11 points and 10 rebounds in Washington's 93-82 victory over Toronto. It was the 8th straight home win for the Mystics. And Tommy Paul and Jessica Pegula notched 3 set victories on a big day for Americans at the Cincinnati Open. Paul rallied from a set down to beat top seed Alexander Zverev. Pegula outlasted Sarana Kirstia for her WTA Tour-leading 43rd win of 2026. From the Canadian Press, I'm Hannah Stoles.
5: I'm Jillian Massey with your 650 CKOM News Update. Premier Scott Moe is applauding the Prime Minister and Canada's negotiating team. Moe says with the agreement in principle, the 50% U.S. tariffs won't come into effect. A Regina business says it's stressful adjusting every time tariffs change. The co-owner of Sticks and Doodles says they're pausing shipments to the U.S. for their woodcut art for the next 3 days because they just can't guarantee pricing. A woman convicted of drinking and driving, killing two people near Dundurn, has been granted day parole. The parole board says Brittany Berry is at a low risk to reoffend and will live in a halfway house for the next 6 months under conditions. Saskatchewan's police watchdog has cleared a Regina cop from any wrongdoing who shot and killed a murder suspect last summer. Faison Alexson is the third person to face second-degree murder charges in the deaths of two people in North Central. He made his first court appearance in front of the judge. The Crown is opposing his release. CKOM weather on Wednesday night. A few clouds, the low is 12. On Thursday, sunny, the high is 27. That's your 650 CKOM News Update. I'm Jillian Massey.
0: 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The Green Zone is Saskatchewan's number one sports show, starring Jamie Nye. 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The Green Zone with Jamie Nye, 650 CKOM.
6: Jamie Nye with you on a Wednesday afternoon. Thanks for spending some of your day with us here on the Green Zone. The next hour is going to be all about the Lions. We're doing our NFL preview on the Detroit Lions, and then coming up in the next half hour, the head coach of the BC Lions, Buck Pearce, will be here as the Rough Riders get set to travel to Vancouver to take on the Lions. It's going to be a big game for the West Division. Riders in second place at 6-3, BC's at 4-5, but all of a sudden, a win by BC, and they're one game back of second place in the West with nine games left in the regular season. And then Daryl Davis will join us at 5:05 with a double take. So let's go to Detroit right now. Richard Silva, Detroit News, covers the Detroit Lions for a preview of their season coming up. Richard, first off, thanks for your time.
7: Hey, Jamie. Yeah, appreciate you having me.
6: So the Detroit Lions were, you know, that shiny new toy a few years ago. Everybody loved it, you know. The head coach, Dan Campbell, getting headlines. He had that, you know, aggressive personality. They were getting the wins, but all of a sudden this seems like a declining asset. Or is this a team about to find themselves again in 2026?
7: Sure, yeah. I mean, last year was really the first time in Campbell's tenure and Brad Holmes' tenure that they've taken a step back. You know, it's been a pretty consistent climb. The first year wasn't great, but then it was 9-8, and 9-8 in 2022 felt a lot different than 9-8 in 2025 did, right? And then they make it to the NFC Championship game, and I know they have an early playoff exit in 2024, but, you know, franchise record 15 games, so it has been a pretty consistent climb, and then you hit last year, and it's kind of like a little bit of a punch in the mouth. And I do think that, you know, I could speak on Campbell and how I think he's handling it, because we don't speak to Brad Holmes as often, but Campbell specifically, I really do think it left a real sour taste in his mouth, and I think it really affects him, you know, because he feels like he owes it to not only the team, but to the fans, to the city, but, you know, most of all to the players. He's talked about that recently where, you know, it's not fair for Aiden Hutchinson and Penei Sewell and Amon-Ra St. Brown and all these great players to not take advantage of their talents and to have a subpar season. He said it's not fair to them, it's not fair to the fans. So I really do think that, you know, Campbell is doing all he can to rectify the issues.
6: It kind of got hung a little bit, I imagine, on John Morton after 1 year. Of course, Ben Johnson goes to Chicago, so the offensive coordinator wasn't quite up to expectation. They bring in Drew Petzing. What are your expectations on a second year with a new OC? So this will be three different offenses in three different seasons for the Detroit Lions, or at least the guys running it.
7: There's definitely no guarantees, right? Because even last year, I mean, when they were talking about John Morton, it made sense to me. Morton had been in the building before, I believe in 2022. He was there as a senior offensive assistant. He was there with Ben Johnson when they were building that offense. So it totally made sense bringing him in. Obviously, it did not work out as they planned or as I thought it would go. So I say all that to say that I am still optimistic about Drew Petzing, just because I know, you know, around the league, he's not viewed as Sean McVay or Kyle Shanahan or even, you know, Ben Johnson. But he is still, I think, looked at as sort of like an up-and-coming offensive mind. And you look at what he was able to do in Arizona, that last year was really rough, the personnel, just because so many guys got hurt. I think their top three receivers missed time that year. Kyler Murray missed time. They trotted out like 11 different offensive line combinations. It was really a mess, that 2025 season. But if you look at 23 and 24, I mean, the Cardinals by no means were world beaters, but especially on the ground, they were incredibly efficient. And that was with, you know, James Conner, who's a good player, but he's not Jahmyr Gibbs, with Kyler Murray, who, again, is a fine quarterback, but Jared Goff is better than him. The Detroit's offensive line, even through, you know, with its own faults, is better than what Arizona's has been in recent years. So I think if you extrapolate that a little bit, you know, if he's able to have that same efficiency on the ground with some better personnel, you think that it would produce some better results and maybe get the Lions back to not quite what they were under Ben Johnson, but at least as close as they can to it.
6: Richard Silva joining us, Detroit News, on the Detroit Lions preview as our NFL series continues. So Jahmyr Gibbs gets paid. He gets a lot of money in the National Football League. David Montgomery is gone. He goes to Houston. They did bring in Isaiah Pacheco. What's your expectation on what was a split backfield for the offense in Detroit with Pacheco coming in? Or is this going to be a lot more like 80-20 in favor of Jahmyr Gibbs?
7: Yeah, when Montgomery left, it opened up a hole of about, you know, it depends on the season, but call it 150 carries. And I think that'll get those carries will get split up kind of maybe evenly between Gibbs seeing a little bit more, Pacheco seeing a little bit more, and then Sione Vaki getting some reps sprinkled in there, assuming health. He, you know, injured his nose and his eye, but he's back at practice. So I think that between the three of those guys, I think I could see those 150 opportunities being taken up. Campbell has said earlier this offseason that, you know, he really does think they're just scratching the surface with Gibbs. He had about 600 receiving yards last year, close to 2,000 all-purpose yards, if not 2,000. He either just got over it or was just under it, one or the other. He thinks they're just scratching the surface with him. So I do think they're going to put more on his plate. And, you know, that's saying something in an offense that already has Amon-Ra St. Brown and Jameson Williams and Sam Laporta. But I really do think they're going to lean on Gibbs a lot more because, one, you know, they paid him. He's getting paid handsomely, so they want him. They want their, you know, the bang for their buck there. And then also, he really is just an incredible talent. Like, it's the reason why David Montgomery is not here anymore, because despite David Montgomery being a very good running back in the NFL, Jahmyr Gibbs is just different. He's a top two back in the NFL. He's one of the most electric playmakers with the ball on his hands. So it will be interesting to see if he does have more opportunities, how much more he's able to create with it.
6: So when we look at the Detroit Lions, that often you've listed the talent they have on offense, within the defensive side of the ball, Lewis Arnold, with his legal situation, they elected to release him, allowing over 400 points last season. Not the greatest when you compare it to maybe some of the other teams, the stronger teams in the NFC. How much pressure gets put on the defense after a 9-8 season when the offense put up nearly 500 points still?
7: The defense is where I'm concerned, because like you said, even though the offense took a step back, and it undoubtedly did, it was still, you know, it's the offense pulled their end of the weight. They were still a top 5 to 10 unit in the league, depending on the different metrics you look at. Not as efficient, but they were still incredibly explosive. The defense is why I'm concerned. And, you know, there's reason for optimism. I think Kelvin Shepard showed some willingness to be, diverse and multiple in his first year as the DC. So we'll see if he's able to expand on that in year two. You know, Aiden Hutchinson is, you know, only a year more removed from the severe leg injury that he suffered in 2024, and he's been great in training camp. He had a sack today that was just an incredible play to blow up a goal line 2-point conversion that the offense was trying to get through. But the back end, the injuries, Brian Branch, Kirby Joseph, you mentioned Arnold not being there anymore, DJ Reed, who has looked fine in training camp, but, you know, he's coming off the hamstring injury last year, which slowed him down there. So there, Ennis Rakestraw hasn't been able to stay healthy, and he's a guy that might see plenty of opportunity this year. The secondary is where I'm concerned, and it really does all, and I hate to make it so simple, but I think it does, a lot of it does boil down to the health of Brian Branch and Kirby Joseph.
6: But, Richard, a fourth-place finish means a fourth-place schedule. That's got to be good news for the Detroit Lions.
7: No doubt. I mean, They went from last year's schedule was just brutal. It was an incredibly tough slate. Every week they were playing either a playoff team or what felt like a playoff contender. This year, that is absolutely not the case. There's, whether you look at last year's strength of schedule, like their opponents this year, taking their records from last year and stacking that up, or if you look at any site that is trying to project the future of how good teams are going to be, whatever you're looking at, it usually comes out to the Lions have the easiest schedule in the NFL. So, you know, the fourth place schedule does hurt, as you mentioned, or the fourth place finish last year does hurt, as you mentioned, but the schedule is really a lighter load this year than it was last year. And I do think even if they are a similar team to last year, basically if last year's team played this year's schedule, I think it is a 10, 11, potentially even 12 win team just by the nature of the weaker opponents they're going to play.
6: Well, Richard, thanks so much for the preview of the Detroit Lions.
7: Yeah, absolutely. Appreciate you having me.
6: That is Richard Silver, the Detroit News, as the Detroit Lions. I think they'll be back near the top of the division in 2026. Jahmyr Gibbs is a talent. Amon-Ra St. Brown is so good. Jameson Williams can stretch the field. Laporta is one of the best tight ends in the game. Penei Sewell, we'll see what the switch does from right tackle to left tackle on protecting Jared Goff. Jared Goff, he's one of those quarterbacks who never wows me. And I go like, is he going to get that Lions team to where they want to be? I know he got the Rams to the Super Bowl, but remember, the Rams winning the Super Bowl meant trading for Matt Stafford from the Detroit Lions in that flip. So that's all I'm saying on whether or not Jared Goff. But he doesn't have to be the guy. Just get it to all these talented players and let him go for Detroit. And more Dan Campbell fourth down gambles, I'm sure. He's been a great thing for football and aggressive play calling, I can tell you that. A lot more to come, including we'll go to BC, talk about their version of the Lions with the head coach, Buck Pierce, coming up at 4:35 on 980 CJME and 650 CKOM.
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12: The number of new houses being built is a good measure of our economy. The number of starts reflects confidence that the units will be sold, and that reflects that our economy must be doing well. Remember, homes are often our single largest lifetime purchase, so a lot of research goes into the decision to build or not. Now, the latest data from Canada Mortgage and Housing Corporation shows that Saskatchewan's housing starts increased by 100.3% from June 2025 to June 2026. So the number of housing starts has doubled. That's a lot of economic confidence. And new home construction is great news for our construction sector, creating jobs across the province and strengthening our economy. This doubling of starts has us ranked second among the provinces. Housing starts are a measure of the number of new housing builds where construction has begun. I'm Eric Anderson from CIMSA.
13: Prosperity Saskatchewan, presented by the Government of Saskatchewan, Nutrien, and Cameco.
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6: Oh, we brought up some passion from wrestling fans today on our Mount Rushmore conversation. Garth says, if Bret Hart doesn't get number four, I turn off your show. LOL, not really. But come on! Yeah, Bret the Hitman Hart's on my Mount Rushmore of wrestlers. Tommy Stevens was our guest analyst. Stone Cold Tommy Stevens was our guest analyst. And he picked Stone Cold Steve Austin, Hulk Hogan, The Undertaker, and The Rock. I went with Austin, Undertaker, Hitman Hart, and then Shawn Michaels. Even though I hated Shawn Michaels. Hated Shawn Michaels. Producer Scott went with Bruno Sammartino, who, if you're not 60 years old, you may not know of him. He was a wrestler in, you know, Kennedy's time. Hogan, Andre the Giant, and Stone Cold Steve Austin. And then Austin, Hogan, Cena, and Michaels was Britain's list. Don't like John Cena on a Mount Rushmore. Sorry. Too new. You have to go older than that, in my opinion. But Tony, texting in his Mount Rushmore pro wrestlers, The Rock, Bret the Hitman Hart, Undertaker. You can only have four. Becky Lynch and Hulk Hogan. That's five. You can't have five. You got to cut somebody. Although now that I brought it up, a lot of love for Roddy Piper. Roddy Piper getting a lot of love as one of the best heels of all time in wrestling history. I thank Tommy Stevens for joining us as a guest analyst. He had a pretty decent list. Drew Remenda would put Ric Flair on his list for the Mount Rushmore of wrestlers. So, not a lot of texts on Ric Flair. I was quite Tommy Stevens brought him up as someone who was missing from his list, but apparently not a lot for Ric Flair. I wasn't a big fan of him either, despite the woos and everything. Who would be on your Mount Rushmore? I think my list is the best one. Undertaker, Stone Cold Steve Austin, Shawn Michaels, and Bret the Hitman Hart. Coming up next, Buck Pierce, the head coach of the BC Lions, right here on 980 CJME and 650 CKOM.
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21: Last year's record harvest for some Saskatchewan crops pushed net farm income in the province beyond $5 billion. That represents about 40% of the total farm income in Canada. The one difference between the 2 years in this province was volume. Carryover, or grain in the bin, at year-end 2025 was $2 billion higher than 2024. I'm Paul Martin.
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5: I'm Jillian Massey with your 650 CKOM News Update. Premier Scott Moe is applauding the Prime Minister and Canada's negotiating team. Moe says with the agreement in principle, the 50% U.S. tariffs won't come into effect. A Regina business says it's stressful adjusting every time tariffs change. The co-owner of Sticks and Doodles says they're pausing shipments to the U.S. for their woodcut art for the next 3 days because they just can't guarantee pricing. A woman convicted of drinking and driving, killing two people near Dundurn, has been granted day parole. The parole board says Brittany Berry is at a low risk to reoffend and will live in a halfway house for the next 6 months under conditions. Saskatchewan's police watchdog has cleared a Regina cop from any wrongdoing who shot and killed a murder suspect last summer. Faison Alexson is the third person to face second-degree murder charges in the deaths of two people in North Central. He made his first court appearance in front of the judge. The Crown is opposing his release. CKOM weather on Wednesday night. A few clouds, the low is 12. On Thursday, sunny, the high is 27. That's your 650 CKOM News Update. I'm Jillian Massey.
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6: Jamie Nye with you here in the Green Zone on a Wednesday afternoon, week 12 in the Canadian Football League. Kicks off tomorrow, the Ottawa Redblacks taking on the Montreal Alouettes. And then one game a night, Friday, Saturday, and of course, week 12 wraps up in BC, their annual Watermelon Smash event for the Lions against the Saskatchewan Roughriders. And the head coach of the BC Lions, Buck Pearce, joins us here on the Green Zone this afternoon. Buck, thanks for your time.
34: Hey, no problem. Thanks for having me on, Jay.
6: This is probably going to be a nicer conversation than it would have been if we talked 3 weeks ago, because you're on a three-game win streak right now. Buck, what have you seen around the room that leads into a three-game win streak?
34: Well, I think just, you know, the daily process and, you know, just, you know, doing things the right way of, you know, how we practice, learning from our lessons that we learned early in the season and, you know, being able to finish games. We haven't played a clean game yet, you know, in terms of, you know, where we want to be. But I think understanding what winning football looks like, you know, can be contagious, right? And you know, happy for the guys. You know, I think we're improving each week on some things, but, you know, still a lot to clean up. But, you know, our sense of urgency is really heightened.
6: Yeah, when you're 1-5, that's just the reality of it. How much did that game with Caden Salter, Xander Horvath in Winnipeg add a jolt right before Nathan gets back in the lineup?
34: Well, you know, I think, you know, at that point, you know, we're just looking to play, you know, clean football and focus on ourselves. I think, you know, from an outsider's perspective, you look at you know, not having Nathan, being on a short week, going into Winnipeg, you know, playing a rookie right tackle. So just, you know, all those type things, we kind of just, you know, leaned into focusing on, you know, what we did, what we needed to do to win that football game. And, you know, our focus has just been narrowed, you know, since then, and understanding what we have to do, you know, to win every week and what that looks like. Obviously, you know, you game plan an opponent and you do all those type things, but I think just more of a heightened, you know, focus on ourselves. In terms of confidence and those type things, you know, I don't know. I think it's a realization that, you know, this is a good football team, and, you know, no matter, you know, where we play or who we play, if we play good football, we can win.
6: So the BC Lions, of course, have won three games in a row, but before that, at 1-5, Buck, as the head coach, was it a bit shocking to you on how this season started based on being so close to getting into that Grey Cup last season?
34: I don't know. Every year is different, right? I mean, you know, there's expectations going into every year, and, you know, ours were no different. We came close last year. We didn't finish, just like, you know, eight other teams. So, you know, we wanted to start faster. You know, that didn't happen. This is our journey. Nobody's happy at 1-4, obviously. And nobody, you know, internally, you know, felt like we were a 1-5 team. But the reality was is that's where we were. And we knew that we need to claw back and get back to work and look at the reality of things. So, you know, we didn't dwell on it. We understood where we were. We understood, you know, what it takes to get to where we want to get to. And, you know, our process just, you know, took a little bit longer. Are we where we need to be? Not by any means. But, you know, we're just continuing to stack days.
6: Buck Pierce joining us, the head coach of the BC Lions, taking on the Riders on a Sunday, 5:00 Saskatchewan time. And the Riders and the BC Lions, the Lions can bring them back even closer for a second spot. This season, of course, trying with the World Cup, knocking you out of BC Place Stadium. But how important was it for the organization to embrace British Columbia and those games you were able to play, you know, outside Starlight Stadium for the preseason game, and of course the two at the Apple Bowl in Kelowna in British Columbia? How important was that for Amar Dome and the organization, you know, to take this thing around a little bit to more communities in BC for regular season football games?
34: Yeah, I mean, what a cool experience, right? You know, reach a bigger fan base, you know, put Kelowna on the map a little bit, at least, you know, get some eyes on it. You know, I think, you know, for the players and their families and the coaches, just the experience of being there and spending the time there and, you know, playing a couple games, what an amazing atmosphere it was, and our team and the city of Kelowna, the province of British Columbia, you know, for that matter, really, you know, showed up and showed out for us. I think those memories will last, you know, for those players. You know, it's funny how, you know, your football mind works. You may not, you know, 10 years from now, you might not remember exactly how the games went, but you'll remember those times in Kelowna with your teammates.
6: Especially that win over Edmonton, the second game in, was a moment for the Apple Bowl in Kelowna. It was a great sight too, Buck. Like, that looked like a heck of a stadium to play in, right in the Okanagan.
34: Yeah, I mean, just the whole setup. You know, we were at Okanagan College. You know, the players were in campus living there. Coaches had a hotel. All our meeting rooms on site. The facilities were fantastic, and the field was immaculate. You know, you talk about CFL being a fan experience and a fan-driven league. You know, the fans are right down there on at field level, up and close with the players and seeing the action, you know, right, you know, basically from the sidelines. So just a great event. And, you know, I know a lot of people work really hard to make that go the right way.
6: How much did that help the team? It was a lot more stable start to the season than what Toronto chose to do. How much do you think that helped the BC Lions not get worn down with too much road trips?
34: Yeah, I mean, you know, there's always challenges, right? And you try and make the players as comfortable as possible. You know, we're as athletes and as coaches, we're so process driven. You know, we expect to be in our exact locker, or, you know, our exact routines, all those type things. So when that's a little different, you have to be able to adapt. So, you know, that's the biggest thing for us, is we wanted to make the players comfortable, wanted to make sure that they could bring their families up, you know, to spend that time with them. And then, you try and keep it as normal. But nothing in this business is really ever normal. So, I think it'll prove good for us. It took us a while to get going, and there was some things that we had to overcome. But, you know, I think in the long run, it'll be something we look back on and say it was worth it.
6: Buck Pierce joining us, head coach of the BC Lions. I'm having a lot of fun watching Xander Horvath run the football right now with what he's been able to do the last few weeks. James Butler's also healthy. How much pressure gets put on the coach on trying to share the wealth on two talented running backs right now in BC?
34: Yeah, it's a luxury. You know, I think the best thing about it is those guys are very unselfish, and they're happy for each other when they have their success. They're not identical, you know, players. They all provide their own attributes and what they can do and change of pace. But you know, to have Xander come on the way he's came on has been big for us. And, I think the support of the group, the support of the offense, the unselfishness of, you know, who's not getting touches, who is getting touches, those type things, that's your concern, because you want to make sure you manage that. And you can't do it every week. But, it comes down to the players being willing and understanding, you know, this is what it's going to take to win and supportive of each other.
6: Buck, when you have... Sorry. When you have the BC Lions playing where you're at right now, one of the hottest teams in the Canadian Football League, and the fan base in BC, as you said, you're able to embrace it. The work Amar Doman's done off the field. When you came in last year for your first year, this is kind of where you cut your teeth in the Canadian Football League too, of course, as a quarterback in BC. Is it there yet? Like, are you feeling like, man, we're gaining some traction here in BC? Yeah. And the vision of what Amar Doman has really put in to make sure it's at least 20,000, if not more, coming to BC Place every week.
34: Yeah, I mean, they definitely do their part. The promotional things and things that they're doing, the youth that we're getting into the building as well too, the younger generations, with everything that, you know, is surrounding with this club. They've done a great job in the community. It's been a big step up from my time when I was here, over a decade ago. So, to see that thriving, to see that energy, to see the young faces in the stands, and even see some of the older fans, the season ticket holders that have, you know, been supportive of this club for so long, you know, to see their familiar faces is great. I think it's in a great place. It's now up to us as the coaches and the players to continue to, you know, follow his lead and continue to, you know, put a good product on the field.
6: All right. What are you up against on Sunday, Buck? What are you seeing from this Rider crew?
34: Well, I mean, they're physical. They run to the ball. They do a good job offensively, special teams wise. You look at all three phases, they play with an identity. You know, they're a physical brand of football, that understands how to win late, understands how to win close football games. They can be explosive if they need to be on offense. Special teams is always scary. When you look at them defensively, you know, don't give up a ton of big plays. I know they gave up a couple, last week, but, you know, you don't see a ton of busts. You know, they communicate well. They're able to get after the quarterback with four. You just look at them, they're a well-coached, you know, football team with some talent.
6: Well, Buck, thanks so much for joining us here in Saskatchewan. Have a good week of prep until Sunday.
34: Hey, thanks, Jamie.
6: That is Buck Pierce, head coach of the BC Lions here on the Green Zone, as that is 5 o'clock on Sunday. It's the last game of the week as the Riders and the Lions tangle again. They played earlier in the season. You remember the first game of the season. Both had bye weeks in the first week and then played week 2. The Riders so were able to get by them way back in June, 31-27. And a 4-point win. They played in the West Final, 24-21. Last year, 27-21 was a game last year. The last couple of times we've seen the Riders and the Lions go up against each other, it's been down to the finish. I'm expecting no different on Sunday. Still to come, a double take with Daryl Davis here on the Green Zone on 980 CJME and 650 CKOM.
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12: Hope you're having a great Wednesday afternoon. Hello out there to those in the ag sector. If you're out combining right now, getting prepped in the yard. It's sunny and clear skies for a lot of Saskatchewan the next few days. There is some rain in the forecast for like Sunday-ish around Saskatchewan, but it doesn't sound like it's going to be much significance when it comes to that. I always look at the thunderstorm outlook around Saskatchewan. Could be a little bit in the southwest tomorrow afternoon, but it looks minor for that, maybe up through central Saskatchewan as well. But again, minor on the thunderstorm forecast. For BC, they're playing indoors, so it doesn't matter what the forecast is for Sunday. The Lions and the Rough Riders. 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
1: From the National Newsroom of the Canadian Press, I'm Rob Westgate. Canada and the U.S. are said to be getting close, very close, on a new trade deal. So much so that Prime Minister Mark Carney gave an update to the country's premiers Wednesday. Nova Scotia Premier Tim Houston saying Carney has asked provinces to restock American alcohol on their shelves, a specific request that came directly from the negotiating table.
2: We'll work through that process. Of course, it's pending a final deal that is representative of the types of things we're hearing today, but certainly the Prime Minister has asked us to look at that.
1: With the latest developments, U.S. President Donald Trump said that he'd be putting a three-day pause on the 50% tariffs that would have hit an array of Canadian goods just after midnight Wednesday morning. Saskatchewan Premier Scott Moe says Trump's tariff walkback, even though temporary, is positive for his province. Moe says the extra levies would have been detrimental to businesses and the overall economy.
3: That is a positive step in the negotiations that have been occurring up to and including last night and still going on as we speak.
1: Quebec Premier Christine Fréchette told reporters Wednesday that parts of the deal remained unclear and she would need more information before being able to take a stance on whether the agreement is a positive one for Quebec. Overseas now for some breaking news. A Russian missile barrage overnight has killed at least 6 people in Kyiv. Another 33 people have been wounded in the attack. Explosions echoed across the city and the air raid sirens remained active until the early morning hours. Now the strikes hit 12 locations, damaging residential buildings, a medical facility, and an educational institution. Emergency crews have been scrambling to pull people trapped from under the rubble. Now, back home and out west, the British Columbia Society for the Prevention of Cruelty to Animals says it's been offering emergency boarding services for pets displaced by wildfires. Spokesperson Kayla Wolf says it's been all hands on deck so far this devastating wildfire season, with the organization helping more than 120 animals since July, 45 of whom remain in its facilities.
4: The emergency boards we do have and have had in care, they range from dogs, cats, kittens, puppies. We also, interestingly, have one gecko in care, probably the most interesting of the animals that we have had in as emergency board specifically.
1: Dozens of posts on social media show many pets, mostly cats and dogs, remain missing after evacuations in Summerland, B.C. But one resident who lost her home in the nearby community of Falder was recently reunited with a tarantula and salamander who miraculously survived the blaze. And finally, Kraft Dinner smoothies, nitrogen-infused Oreo treats, and pickled flavor coffee are among the wild food offerings at the Canadian National Exhibition this year. That's just a small slice of the culinary standouts on offer at the annual End of Summer Toronto Fair, which kicks off Friday. Which treat has you tempted? This is the Canadian Press. In sports, the Toronto Blue Jays suffering a tough loss Wednesday, dropping a 7-6 decision to the Tampa Bay Rays. After trailing by 6 runs early in the game, the Jays at least managed to score 5 unanswered runs to make it close. Elsewhere in the MLB, the Arizona Diamondbacks used a 10th inning bloop single over a drawn-in infield to get the 7-6 win over the Boston Red Sox. The Chicago White Sox blanked the Chicago Cubs 3-0, and Pittsburgh edged Detroit 4-3. In the MLS, CF Montreal posted a 2-1 win over the Columbus Crew. Toronto FC scored a late goal and held on for a 3-3 draw against Charlotte FC. And the red-hot Houston Dynamo climbed to the top of the league's Western Conference standings with a 1-0 win over the Vancouver Whitecaps. And finally, in the WNBA, the Toronto Tempo's losing streak is now up to 12 games, following a 93-82 loss to the Washington Mystics. From the Canadian Press, I'm Rob Westgate.
5: I'm Jillian Massey with your 650 CKOM News Update. Premier Scott Moe is applauding the Prime Minister and Canada's negotiating team. Moe says with the agreement in principle, the 50% U.S. tariffs won't come into effect. A Regina business says it's stressful adjusting every time tariffs change. The co-owner of Sticks and Doodles says they're pausing shipments to the U.S. for their woodcut art for the next 3 days because they just can't guarantee pricing. A woman convicted of drinking and driving, killing two people near Dundurn, has been granted day parole. The parole board says Brittany Berry is at a low risk to reoffend and will live in a halfway house for the next 6 months under conditions. Saskatchewan's police watchdog has cleared a Regina cop from any wrongdoing who shot and killed a murder suspect last summer. Faison Alexson is the third person to face second-degree murder charges in the deaths of two people in North Central. He made his first court appearance in front of the judge. The Crown is opposing his release. CKOM weather on Wednesday night. A few clouds, the low is 12. On Thursday, sunny, the high is 27. That's your 650 CKOM News Update. I'm Jillian Massey.
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0: your Wednesday's off to a good start. Another beautiful summer day. We're into a string of nice, sunny, very warm days. Warming up as we go through the weekend. Should get into the 30-degree range coming up for central and southern Saskatchewan through the weekend, which is nice. Good morning. Brent Laux filling in on the Evan Bray Show this week. Evan will be here Friday morning. He's back in the chair on 980 CJME and 650 CKOM. Who doesn't love aircraft? I'm thinking about the fact that this is Aviation Week, and coming up this weekend in Saskatoon at the airport, you can check out the Aviation Days that are put on by Saskatchewan Aviation Museum. A number of aircraft will be on display, and included in the display, some of our Northern Air Division water bombers. And we figured that'd be giving us a good opportunity to check in with Peter Boniface. Peter, of course, is the acting vice president of the Saskatchewan Public Safety Agency. And we want to talk about the role that aviation plays in fighting wildfires. Peter, welcome to the program.
1: Good morning, Brett. Thank you for having me on this morning.
0: Been a better season as far as wildfires are concerned, I guess, from your point of view?
1: Yeah, absolutely, Brent. Last count was that we have about 19 fires across the province, all of which are under control and there's no threats to communities. So, yeah, it's been a very good year of relief for us this year compared to last year.
0: Yeah, knock on wood. Let's hope it stays that way here for the remaining days and weeks of our summer weather. So let's talk about the aircraft, the air crews that you use to deal with wildfires. When you have an off season like this, what do they do with themselves?
1: All right, good, Brett. Thank you. So first off, before I start talking about the aircraft, I do want to recognize the dedicated team of individuals behind the aircraft and actually that work with the aircraft. So, you know, that's our engineers, air attack officers, the support personnel, and especially those our ground firefighters. In a season like this, is a little quieter. We're, obviously, even though it is quieter, there are still fires that we would be responding to. And that does give us an opportunity to actually just hone on some of those things that we don't always get to in the season. So some of the things, because it's quiet, we'll end up frequently training. So basically carrying out simulated events or even training on smaller fires that are less problematic for us.
0: So, where are your aircraft stationed out of?
1: Yeah, so Brent, Saskatchewan is a vast province with large, remote northern regions, and so we have what we call tanker bases in Meadow Lake, Buffalo Narrows, Hudson Bay, LaRange, obviously, and Prince Albert. We also have, in addition to that, we have lesser equipped satellite bases in Stony Rapids and Estevan, and so that give us those bases give us the capability of moving aircraft to the areas that are most critically affected within the province at a time. And so sometimes we'll have aircraft across the province. Being quiet at the moment, our aircraft are primarily, most of the fleet is up in LaRange at the moment with a few aircraft down in Prince Albert as well. So
0: I was surprised that you said you have a satellite operation in Estevan, but I guess you do have to kind of keep an eye on all areas of the province, don't you?
1: That's right, yeah. You know, so not only, obviously, the forest is mainly in the north, but as you know, we can often get runaway grass fires in the south. And they tend to, more in the shoulder seasons, we find that. So we have the opportunity to put aircraft in Estevan, and that also gives us the opportunity if we have requests from any of our neighbors. You know, so obviously Estevan would be close to Manitoba and to the south of the border if we need to support our neighbors to the south.
0: Have you had to send any air crews to fight fires outside of the province this year?
1: We have not yet. We were a little busy towards the beginning of the season. As we know, British Columbia and Ontario have had extreme wildfire season this year, but they've managed to source resources outside of us. We're available. We're standing by. If there's any call, we will, at this point in time, because we're quieter, we do have the opportunity to actually send resources outside of Saskatchewan.
0: Peter Boniface is our guest this half hour with the Saskatchewan Public Safety Agency. He's the Acting Vice President of Operations, and we're just talking about the aviation side of wildfire control, fighting wildfires. How many aircraft do we have here in Saskatchewan that are actually ours?
1: The aircraft that we own we have a fleet of 17 aeroplanes. They're made up of, six of them are what we call the water scooper or the amphibious aircraft. Four of them are what we call a land-based tanker. So it's primarily they'll carry the retardant. And the reason why we call them land-based is because they're loaded with the retardant on the ground. They don't have the ability to scoop water off the lakes like water scoopers do. So, and then to support that fleet, we have seven what we call the bird dog aircraft. They're light twin turbine engined aircraft where we'll have an air attack officer, which is effectively a wildfire management expertise, and they will sort of manage and provide information and reconnaissance for our ground crews, as well as directing the tankers to the fire.
0: Even if not fighting wildfires, Peter, do your crews fly every day? I think of like a fire department on the ground. Are they basically just waiting to be called, or are they out actually flying and perhaps just doing some practice?
1: Yeah, so a little bit of both of that. They'll primarily, so what we do is if we don't have any action within a seven-day period, we will automatically get in there and get airborne and actually do some flying and some practice and training.
0: It's pretty cool. I know I was fishing years ago up at LaRange and saw a couple of the big water bombers. I didn't quite understand what was going on. I thought they were going to dump the water on me and my fishing boat, but they were doing some practice runs. Apparently there's one area up at LaRange, at least this was a story I was told years ago, that there was a big submerged rock up there, and that was what they were using for target practice. But I guess it's like anything. They have to kind of keep up the speed with their equipment and improve their proficiency when it comes to dropping water.
1: Yeah, exactly that. It's, you know, I sort of analyze it. It's no different to a football team, you know, where you got to stay honed and you got to stay practiced for when the real action happens. So, you know, we try to do that. So there's, you know, besides the aerial flying training, there's a lot of, what we would call ground training. So there's lots of awareness of how the airplanes work and opportunities there's always opportunities for improvement as well.
0: You were talking earlier, Peter, about the support staff, and I get it. I suppose the pilots get all the recognition, do they? And they're kind of the glory guys, whereas you've got such a big team on the ground and I suppose in the air as well that support all these aircraft.
1: That's right, yeah. I mean, obviously the aircraft are the most visible piece of the operation, but we have a whole team of aircraft maintenance engineers, dispatchers, loaders, the individuals that load the aircraft, as I mentioned, the air attack officer, and then the administration, the support staff behind that, you know, making sure that the rest of the things are supported, you know, finances and the rest of administration stuff. So, a big team of people, and as I mentioned earlier, a shout out to them.
0: So with the 17 aircraft, how many people then would actually work for you in every aspect of the air fleet?
1: So just within the air operations branch, and it's seasonal, so a lot of our people come on at a seasonal, so for the fire season. So full-time year-round, we have approximate staffing levels of about 40 people.
0: Oh, yeah.
1: And that'll swell to about 120 in the summertime, so that'll be pilots, tanker base operators or the loaders of the aircraft, our air attack officers, our dispatchers, and other seasonal crew.
0: Oh, that's interesting. So are they local people then that come on as the seasonal in these positions, or do you have to bring people in with more experience from other areas?
1: Primarily, well, so local within Saskatchewan, mostly on the ground. Some of our pilots are based out of province, so they'll be, you know, in other provinces, Alberta or British Columbia. But most of our ground support personnel are within Saskatchewan.
0: I know that in fighting fires in certainly recent years here and in other locations, there's been issues with the public maybe being too close to fires where the aircraft want to dump water or retardant and the public's in the way. And we're also hearing situations with people flying drones trying to video aircraft that are fighting fires. Does that create a lot of problems for your crews when they're out there doing their job?
1: Yeah, absolutely. You know, so So from an, you know, obviously, the public, we want you to stay away from the risk of being close to the fire, and actually, you know, even the risk of actually having a water load or a retardant load dropped on you. It's maybe just water or liquid, but it could actually be very harmful if you were to be hit by it. But speaking of the drones, yeah, we've had occasions where we've actually had to pull tankers off of fires because there's been a report of a drone in the area, and you know, drones being so small and with the smoke and the conditions that fires create, it becomes very, very dangerous for us to continue operations. And so and that can be very negative for us getting on top of a fire and actually controlling it.
0: Peter Boniface, Saskatchewan Public Safety Agency Acting Vice President of Operations. Peter, it's been some great information you've shared with us. Just before I let you go, I've got a couple of questions have come in from our listeners. Bonnie wants to know, do we have any helicopters that you use in
1: yes,
0: your fleet?
1: Yeah, so we have a fleet of airplanes, and we have a significant number of helicopters that we contract through the season, and they're also a key role in supporting our firefighters. Often, they're the first on a scene to a fire, so they'll actually they're what we call our rapid response or initial attack. So they'll be flying crews into fires that are remote, as well as providing intelligence for incident commanders and giving them information on the fires.
0: Okay, and I got another fellow on the text line. He might be looking for work. He says, are you short any number of pilots right now?
1: The industry, across the industry, and it's not only aviation, but we are struggling to recruit skilled and experienced people. So not just in pilots, we do have not a significant shortage this year at the moment, but we do have a few positions that are vacant. But we have quite a few vacant aircraft maintenance engineer positions and some other areas within the operations that are also we have vacancies in.
0: Excellent. Well, if someone is listing this and thinks they might be qualified for any of those positions, how do they find out more?
1: So the postings for positions will be on SAS Jobs Saskatchewan websites. We do also try and post on general aviation job boards and that sort of thing as well when we do have positions available.
0: That's interesting information. I appreciate you joining us on the program today, Peter. Thanks so much for the work that you do and the crews as well that work in the aviation area in wildfire control in our province. You have a good day.
1: Thank you, Brent. You too. It's been a pleasure being on the show.
0: Excellent. Peter Boniface with the Saskatchewan Public Safety Agency. And as I mentioned at the beginning, this is Aviation Week, but this weekend in Saskatoon at the airport, Aviation Days at the Saskatchewan Aviation Museum, a lot of different aircraft will be static displays, including some of the water bombers that we're talking about with Peter Boniface. It's the Evan Bray Show. Continuing till 12:30 today on 980 CJME and 650 CKOM.
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1: The weather in Saskatchewan can change on the drop of a dime. Punishing, pounding rain, funnel clouds, wicked whipping. 650 CKOM takes weather coverage seriously.
0: 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Rely on 650 CKOM severe weather updates.
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That time of the year, I was just looking at the calendar. 2 weeks today, and it's back to school day for students all across the great province of Saskatchewan. You know, that's the thing.

0: about getting older, you kind of get away from that. You know, you don't have kids or grandkids nearby. But if you're out and about, of course, you've seen it. And if you're a parent, you know full well how it's been going here. You go into your Walmarts, your Staples, whatever, and there's all the school supplies. You know, my wife actually asked me the other day, I grew up in a town of about, in its day, about 120 people. And my wife said to me, where did your mother buy your school supplies? I had to stop and think about it there because, for one thing, I was thinking, the school supplies I would have had in the 60s, nowhere near the amount of school supplies that, that kids need nowadays or that they have access to. I think all I had to worry about buying when I was a kid was the Hilroy notebooks, maybe some of the Laurentian colored pencils, maybe a couple of pens, maybe a pencil case. Remember those? The wooden box with the sliding top pencil case. I don't recall any kids having backpacks when I was a kid. I had a briefcase. I was pretty cool. I had an old leather briefcase. I think that was more my high school days. And then what was the glue? Mucilage? We used to get the little bottles of mucilage in our school supplies. And then we'd go to school. And I remember as a kid, you'd line up to get your textbooks. You'd be in the schoolroom and the teacher would come in and have a couple of boxes and say, okay, here's the textbook handout. And it was always best, at least in my mind, if you were able to get a fresh new textbook. The last thing you wanted was they hand you the textbook and here it's like 2 or 3 years old and some gross kid that you didn't like had his writing all over it. Yeah, good memories of school time. 27 after the hour. I just wanted to refer here to a text after we were talking earlier with Professor Jason Childs about the state of limbo that we're now in the trade negotiations, Canada-US. We've got this three-day window. Steve says, when you go back to the initial free trade agreement signed in 1988, when Brian Mulroney was prime minister, the Liberals were all up in arms that we were giving away our sovereignty and we're going to be swallowed up by the U.S. Now, who is fighting harder than anyone to keep a trade agreement with the U.S. than the Liberals? Maybe it's time to take another lesson from the conservatives and fix our own policies and interprovincial trade barriers and laws before we worry about what a president of any country wants to impose on us. We have some brilliant people right here in Canada, an incredible amount of commodities that the rest of the world wants. We have no reason not to be one of the richest countries in the world. That's coming in off our text line from Steve listening in Regina today. And that text number, anything you want to comment on, by all means, 1-877-332-TALK, 1-877-332-8255. I'm really looking forward to our next segment here. We're going to be checking in with Dr. Ryan McKellar, curator of paleontology at the Royal Saskatchewan Museum. And I've always been fascinated by dinosaurs. Of course, a lot of people are. Kids, your grandkids, you go to school. Maybe as a grandparent, that's one way you relate to those young grandkids as you start showing them pictures and talking about what the world must have looked like all those millions of years ago. That'll be a question that I've got for Dr. Ryan McKellar here coming up in our next half hour. What in the world did Southern Saskatchewan look like when you go back 60 million years or so? Of course, all of this ties into Scotty, the T-Rex, as we just recently passed the 35th anniversary of the discovery of Scotty, the Tyrannosaurus Rex, down near East End, Saskatchewan. Also on the way here today, we've got a couple owners of a new beverage store in Saskatoon. We're going to be talking to James Kramer and Harrison Hall. Their store is called Dry Supply. It's the province's first fully non-alcoholic beverage store. Looking forward to that coming up after 10 o'clock this morning. Brent Laux filling in through today and tomorrow. Evan's back Friday on The Evan Bray Show, 980 CJME and 650 CKOM.
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2: 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News update. Premier Scott Moe is applauding the Prime Minister and Canada's negotiating team. Moe says with the agreement in principle, the 50% U.S. tariffs won't come into effect. A Regina business says it's stressful adjusting every time tariffs change. The co-owner of Sticks and Doodles says they're pausing shipments to the U.S. for their woodcut art for the next 3 days because they just can't guarantee pricing. A woman convicted of drinking and driving, killing two people near Dundurn, has been granted day parole. The parole board says Brittany Berry is at a low risk to reoffend and will live in a halfway house for the next 6 months under conditions. Saskatchewan's police watchdog has cleared a Regina cop from any wrongdoing who shot and killed a murder suspect last summer. Faison Alexson is the third person to face second-degree murder charges in the deaths of two people in North Central. He made his first court appearance in front of the judge. The Crown is opposing his release. CKOM weather on Wednesday night. A few clouds, the low is 12. On Thursday, sunny, the high is 27. That's your 650 CKOM News Update. I'm Jillian Massey.
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0: course, we're on the topic of dinosaurs. That's why we got the song in there from George Clinton. Good morning. It's Brent Lux filling in for Evan Bray. Happy to spend some time with Dr. Ryan McKellar. Dr. McKellar is the curator of paleontology at the Royal Saskatchewan Museum. Welcome to the Evan Bray Show, Dr. McKellar.
1: Thank you for having me on.
0: I'm excited about this because you guys had a big 35th birthday celebration this past weekend, I understand, down at the T-Rex Discovery Center in East End.
1: Yeah, we sort of throw an Unearth Day celebration each year, celebrating the day that the bones were found, the first bones that make up the skeleton, the Discotti. Sort of kicked off a huge fieldwork effort for the museum and resulted in one of our most famous specimens.
0: Was Robert Gebhardt there?
1: I believe so. He shows up most years, and basically it's one of those rare chance to actually meet the people that found the dinosaur, which is pretty darn cool.
0: It is pretty cool. If people that aren't familiar with the story, Robert Gebhardt, I understand, was a high school principal at East End, and he was out working with this team of paleontologists 35 years ago, and they found the beginnings of what turned out to be Scotty the T-Rex.
1: Yeah, he found some vertebrae and a tooth sitting on the surface of the ground, sort of between Shaunavon and East End. And in this case, we returned to the site the next year and started excavation. The excavation ran about 4 years, or 4 summers, to get an area, just basically a huge chunk of hill excavated, and resulted in about 65% of a T-Rex skeleton, but sort of jumbled and strewn across the sandstone layers. Went back to the lab, and it took about 10 years to remove all the rock from around the bone. So just a huge undertaking for the museum. But it all started with that one find.
0: Isn't that something? But boy, what a long, arduous process to do that. I read one account that said they were even using teams of horses from a local rancher to help pull the some of those large items out of the ground.
1: Oh, exactly. And basically the process for this stuff is we sort of isolate the bones from the hillside. We cap them with a plaster jacket, almost like getting a cast on your arm. And then they have to be tipped over and rolled out. So that's where the teams of horses came in. And with this particular property, there's a creek in the bottom. So they had to drag them to the edge of the creek and then use a derailment crane from local railroad to lift them over the creek and onto a flatbed trailer. So we're talking chunks of rock bigger than cars getting hauled across the side of the landscape there.
0: So when I go to the T-Rex Discovery Center in East End, or I go to the Royal Saskatchewan Museum in Regina, and I see Scotty, that is not the actual fossil that we've got there, is it?
1: No, there are some original bones on display at each location, but most of what you're seeing, the thing that the kids go, oh, wow, when they walk into the galleries, that's a fiberglass copy. So they take a mold from the outside of the bones, yep. And then they make a fiberglass shell off of that mold and wire that together over a big metal armature so you can make the skeleton stand up. To put it in a context, the real thigh bone or femur from Scotty is a chunk of rock that weighs about 400 pounds, and it's fragile. They have hollow bones like a bird.
0: Oh, yeah.
1: And it's full of basically sediment and stuff like that, or mud. So they can't really stand up on their own, for lack of a better description.
0: How many million years ago would Scotty have been roaming that territory down there in southwest Saskatchewan?
1: Roughly 67 million years ago, and part of what's neat about Scotty is it's one of the last T-Rex skeletons we find before the extinction event that wiped out the dinosaurs. So if you hike up the same hillside that they found the skeleton in, you can actually find a coal layer that extends all across southern Saskatchewan that has the ash in it from the extinction event where the meteorite splashed down just outside of the Yucatan Peninsula in Mexico.
0: Gosh, that's just incredible, isn't it? Was the T-Rex a fairly common dinosaur? Have we found a lot of them in the world?
1: We found a few, but they're big animals and they have hollow bones, so they don't preserve particularly well.
0: Mm-hmm.
1: There are maybe about 20 or so skeletons that are fairly complete. Scotty's in the top 10 in terms of completeness, and we only have about 65 or 70% of the bones that make up the skeleton there. But it is special in that it's the largest example that's ever been found.
0: Was Scotty he or a she? Do we know that?
1: We think a she in this case. There are other forms that are, there's sort of two different body types for T-Rexes. There are some that are a little bit more beefy or robust, and some that are a little bit more sort of slender or gracile. The beefy forms are the more robust types. Tend to have an extra layer, some of the examples have an extra layer of bone inside their hollow bones that's related to egg-laying activity. It's basically the material the birds sort of, build up so that they can produce eggshells.
0: Sure.
1: So we're seeing the same sort of pattern in modern birds. We think we're seeing it in some of these dinosaurs as well. So the bigger ones are the females, the smaller ones are the males.
0: I sure highly recommend a visit to that T-Rex Discovery Center in East End. You know, East End's a small community, and to have that amazing building, that facility there, that is a true treasure for this province, isn't it?
1: Yeah, they put a lot of work into that, and it's kind of a little bit of a gem for the Royal Saskatchewan Museum as well, in that we're able to have an open lab where people can come and they can work on some of these fossils with people like Mr. Gebhardt or some of the students that attended over the summer. A lot of them are grad students from the University of Saskatchewan or University of Regina that are working on paleontology degrees. So it's a opportunity for people to work alongside students or alongside professionals on some fossils themselves. So we have open jackets where people can work on a triceratops skull or part of a brontothere from Saskatchewan and chip some of that rock away themselves.
0: That's just amazing. Is there active fossil hunting going on in that part of the province still?
1: Yeah, we're out there every year for at least a little bit looking for material near the surface. A lot of what we're working on these days in that area are things like teeth and scales and turtle shells and things like that that tell us a little bit more about the environment that dinosaurs like Scotty lived in. But we're also looking for big bones poking out. A lot of what we deal with are material that are sort of brought to our attention by landowners, and then we can get in there and take a look at what's actually going on. We only have so many people to hike that much of territory, though. It's a lot covering all of Saskatchewan.
0: But it's amazing how it seems like each and every year there's new discoveries, perhaps even new dinosaurs that have never been identified before. I recall as a kid going to school, and I think we were told about the Brontosaurus, and did it really even exist, the Brontosaurus? I seem to think there was something in the years that have passed that they've reclassified it or renamed that. Have I got that right?
1: Yeah, you've got that right. So it's one of those cases where different groups are seen as distinct or the same, and it sort of varies from year to year, depending on scientific opinion or new specimens that are found, that sort of thing. And the same sort of thing is actually going on with Tyrannosaurus. There's kind of a cool paper out recently describing something called Nanotyrannus. It's a Tyrannosaur that is about two-thirds or a little bit less in terms of the body size of something like a big T-Rex. And for the longest time, we thought it was a baby T-Rex or a juvenile T-Rex. Mm-hmm. Turns out it's actually probably a different species. It's got a different number of teeth in its jaw. It's got slightly ganglier arms and a narrower skull and some other features that sort of point toward it being a different species. So it is kind of one of the big paleo stories for this past year.
0: Have dinosaur fossils been basically found everywhere in the world, or is there some places where they're more prolific and other places where they don't seem to have existed?
1: In order to preserve dinosaur fossils, you need to have an area where there was flowing water and a lot of sediment being deposited. So places like the Canadian Shield, they've been scraped all the way back down to like igneous and metamorphic rocks. They're not the sort of places you go looking for dinosaurs. Yeah. We have something called the Western Canadian Sedimentary Basin or Western Interior Basin that has a lot of sediments that came off the Rocky Mountains when they're being pushed up. There used to be a seaway that ran through the middle of the continent and covered Saskatchewan during some time periods. And near the end of the Cretaceous, that seaway was pulling out of our area, and we were coastal property. So it would have been sort of like the Florida Everglades, where you get a lot of sort of swampy river deposits, and it's a great place to preserve dinosaur bones. And that stretches over in Alberta as well, and down into the states, the northern states.
0: Boy, that's fascinating. I think I talked to you all day, Ryan. This is really cool stuff that you guys work on. I appreciate you joining us on the program today. And again, we highly encourage anybody, if you're looking for a summer road trip, either to Regina, to the museum, or down to East End in the southwest corner of the province to the Discovery Center, by all means, check it out, because everybody's curious about dinosaurs, aren't they?
1: Oh, yeah, it's a lot of fun. And, yeah, if folks are looking to squeeze in a trip to the T-Rex Discovery Center, it's open till Labor Day here. So there's a short window. The summer's flown past us, unfortunately.
0: Yeah, yeah. Hey, listen, I appreciate it. Thanks for your time.
1: Oh, thank you.
0: You bet. Dr. Ryan McKellar talking Scotty the T-Rex, dug out of the hillside down in southwest Saskatchewan 35 years ago, marked its discovery here this past weekend. And Dr. McKellar is the curator of paleontology at the Royal Saskatchewan Museum. Good morning. Brent Laux with you. It's the Evan Bray Show. Evan's back on Friday on 980 CJME and 650 CKOM.
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15: The weather in Saskatchewan can change on the drop of a dime. Punishing, pounding rain, funnel clouds, wicked whipping wind. 650 CKOM takes weather coverage seriously. We're staffed 7 days a week to bring you breaking weather coverage. 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
16: Yeah, yeah, yeah. I want to get away.
0: Okay, some more Trump talk, some more tariff talk. So we all know how this played out last evening. We were looking at this midnight Eastern time deadline. 10 o'clock our time last night was going to be the deadline that had been imposed by U.S. President Donald Trump, after which there was going to be this implementation of 50% tariffs on 20-some billion dollars worth of Canadian products. About 2 hours last evening before the deadline, U.S. President Trump posted on his social media these words. He said, "I have paused the 50% tariffs against Canada that were scheduled to kick in tomorrow morning for a three-day period based on the fact that Canada and the USA, subject to the finalization of documents, have a deal. The great Keystone XL pipeline, long ago killed by sleepy Joe Biden, may be awoken from the grave. Thank you for your attention to this matter, President Donald J. Trump." And then the statement last night.

0: trying to fully understand what these details are. I believe, if indeed, as the president says, there is a deal now, I haven't seen any comments this morning from Ottawa, but if indeed there is a deal now, maybe we'll get some sort of a sense of a signing or what the details on these agreements are going to mean. Let me just listen to that one more time. Comments from U.S. President Donald Trump this morning.
1: And they gave us the points that we had to have. Very fair deal for both. The tariffs will be non-existent for our farmers. Our farmers were paying tremendous tariffs into Canada, and those tariffs are going to be totally eviscerated, down to zero.
0: That earlier comment in there where he says, we got the points we needed to have. That's the key. What are those points? What is it that Canada is giving the U.S. in terms of this agreement? Okay, well, that's all we've got right now, but we'll continue to follow this through the course of the morning, and we'll see if there's any comments relating this deal to this deal coming from our Prime Minister here in the coming hours. Okay, anything on your mind, Saskatchewan? 1-877-332-TALK, 1-877-332-8255. Got some interesting guests coming up here after the top of the hour. You know, good on them for trying this. I don't know. I haven't tried any of their products. What I'm talking about is James Cramer and Harrison Hall, a couple of entrepreneurs that are the owners of Dry Supply. It's the province's first fully non-alcoholic beverage store. So I'm really going to be curious to hear about the products, how the products are made, where they get their products. What's the price on something like that? When you go to a bar or a restaurant and everybody else is ordering their typical alcohol drinks and you say, no, I'd like a non-alcohol drink, do you get a better price on a non-alcohol? I suspect not. And especially if they're now coming up with specialized recipes, specialized concoctions. So we look forward to my conversation with the folks from Dry Supply here coming up after the top of the hour. Boy, did you catch that Toronto Blue Jays game last night? Woo-hoo! Man, I've been saying this now all week, and I'll repeat it. If you were all on board the Blue Jays last year with the World Series run, even if you didn't really pay much attention to baseball, but everybody got caught up in it last fall, and so you jumped on watching the Blue Jays this spring for the new season, but it was, meh, wasn't the Blue Jays of last fall. But guess what? They're back. Since the trade deadline, getting rid of the likes of Kevin Gausman, pitcher, Varsho, outfielder, and a lot of people are saying, gee, these are good guys. They've been around for a while. Well, it certainly looks like it's paying off with these trades that they've made. You look at Brett Bateman out in the field. Boy, and the guy is so young-looking. Like, he just looks like a kid up there. But, man, he's hitting the ball. He's playing well. Charles McAdoo, Josh Smith. Smith got a home run last night in the game. Pitcher Jose Soriano, he had a pretty good game last night watching him. And they got the win in Tampa Bay. You know, if anything, you look at their last three series. They beat the Boston Red Sox in their series. They beat the Yankees 2-1 in their series. They won that series at least. And now in Tampa Bay, where everybody's going, oh, Tampa Bay is always tough at home, watch out. And we win last night by a score of 10-5. Boy, that was really fun to watch. And you know, another sweet thing about seeing the game down there in Tampa Bay in Florida, Buck Martinez was in the crowd. They did a shot of Buck and his wife sitting in the stands, and then if you go to the Blue Jays Facebook page, you'll see there's a lot of photos there as Buck Martinez, who retired, of course, from the broadcast booth, and he's had some health issues with cancer and that. He's looking good in those pictures, and they had a bunch of them there as he was down at field level just talking to the Jays, having a great time, and we wish them all the best. They're having a big deal in Toronto later this month at the Blue Jays game, August 29th, 10 days away. Buck Martinez is going to be at the game. The Jays have set up this Hall of Excellence, and he's going to be the first person inducted to it. Well-deserved, Buck Martinez. Yeah, we love Buck. Nothing against the present crew, but just not the same with having Buck Martinez in the booth along with Dan Shulman. Okay, we're heading towards the top of the hour news-wise. Good-looking weather, though. Man, this weather's just absolutely awesome. Temperatures above normal for the rest of the week, it looks like, and well above normal on into the weekend. Now we're looking at temperatures through central and southern Saskatchewan around the 30-degree mark for your Saturday and Sunday. Normal daytime highs run around 24 degrees. So we'll take that as we see the days gradually starting to shorten up just a little bit. And also, of course, thinking about

0: back to school, getting out on the field for harvest. Also on the way this morning, this is going to be interesting. Ryan Miley, Dr. Ryan Miley, politician Ryan Miley, rock star Ryan Miley. Ryan's going to be in studio with me here, coming up after 10:30 this morning. And we also got a neat story of a young entrepreneur who's already talking about expansion plans at the age of 10. Thanks for being here. It's the Evan Bray Show. Brent Laux with you on 650 CKOM and 980 CJME.
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1: From the National Newsroom of the Canadian Press, I'm Rob Westgate. Quebec Premier Christine Fréchette says her feelings on the trade deal between Canada and the U.S. are remaining neutral until she knows more. She says her goals are to protect businesses and workers and maintain supply management and cultural exceptions.
2: I don't have sufficient information in order to decide if it's a good agreement or not. I have to get more information from Ottawa. I asked many questions, and they've taken them in note. We will talk again.
1: While specifics of the deal remain unclear, Prime Minister Mark Carney has made a request for provinces to put U.S. alcohol back on the shelves. Fréchette says Quebec alone will make that decision. A staged re-entry is unfolding in Summerland, B.C. after a wildfire forced residents to flee earlier this month.
3: More than 4,500 properties in Summerland have been taken off the evacuation list, but they remain on evacuation alert, meaning they should be ready to leave at short notice. The Bald Range wildfire that forced them out continues to burn out of control, but away from the community. Some residents are now returning home to the stenches of wildfire smoke and rotting food in their fridges. For others, there's no home to return to. Some on the outskirts are still waiting as crews assess the ongoing risks and work to repair power infrastructure. Jason White, The Canadian Press.
1: Now on the international stage, after scaling down planned military exercises with U.S. ally South Korea, U.S. President Donald Trump is sharing a calendar event that might explain why. Correspondent Jonathan Carl has more.
4: Here at the White House, the president said that he would meet by the end of the year with North Korean dictator Kim Jong-un. Now, there is no indication as to when or where that meeting would happen, and no confirmation from the North Koreans about the meeting either.
1: Trump said he didn't like the fact that the U.S. was doing these massive military exercises against North Korea, adding, quote, "I'm friendly with him," referencing the North Korean leader. Quickly, an update from Ukraine. Officials there say at least 12 people have now been confirmed dead following an overnight Russian missile barrage. And finally, Kraft Dinner Smoothies, nitrogen-infused Oreo treats, and pickled-flavored coffee are among the wild food offerings at the Canadian National Exhibition this year. Greekery Bake Shop employee Audrey Saint-Gelais says because the pickle flavor has been such a hit at the CNE, they came up with the Pickle Greek Frappe.
5: The pickle flavor has just been a staple at the CNE for so long. We've been trying to incorporate it into our menu, and this year we finally figured out how to do it with our own dry pickle flavor.
1: The bake shop is also bringing a smoky bacon and white chocolate iced mocha to their stall. The CNE opens this Friday and runs through Labor Day. This is the Canadian Press. In sports, the Toronto Blue Jays are one game out of a playoff spot in the American League wildcard race. That's after dropping a 7-6 decision to Tampa Bay. Minnesota has sole possession of the third wildcard spot after a 6-4 win over Atlanta. The Texas Rangers, they are a half game behind. Elsewhere, Philadelphia's win streak is up to 6 games after a 4-1 victory over Miami. The Phillies are 4.5 games behind Atlanta in the National League East Division standings. San Diego holds the third NL wildcard spot. In Major League Soccer, it could be a costly draw for Toronto FC, 3-3 the final against Charlotte FC. Midfielder Nicholas Dorsch took an elbow to the face shortly after scoring the equalizer. There's no word yet on injury details. Meanwhile, Montreal beat Columbus 2-1 and Houston topped Vancouver 1-0. And Canada's women's basketball team is unbeaten at the FIBA Olympic pre-qualifying tournament in Mexico after an 85-38 rout of the Philippines. From the Canadian Press, I'm Rob Westgate.
6: I'm Jillian Massey with your 650 CKOM News Update. Premier Scott Moe is applauding the Prime Minister and Canada's negotiating team. Moe says with the agreement in principle, the 50% U.S. tariffs won't come into effect. A Regina business says it's stressful adjusting every time tariffs change. The co-owner of Sticks and Doodles says they're pausing shipments to the U.S. for their woodcut art for the next 3 days because they just can't guarantee pricing. A woman convicted of drinking and driving, killing two people near Dundurn, has been granted day parole. The parole board says Brittany Berry is at a low risk to reoffend and will live in a halfway house for the next 6 months under conditions. Saskatchewan's police watchdog has cleared a Regina cop from any wrongdoing who shot and killed a murder suspect last summer. Faison Alexson is the third person to face second-degree murder charges in the deaths of two people in North Central. He made his first court appearance in front of the judge. The Crown is opposing his release. CKOM weather on Wednesday night. A few clouds, the low is 12. On Thursday, sunny, the high is 27. That's your 650 CKOM news update. I'm Jillian Massey.
0: 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The voice of Saskatchewan. Evan Bray on 650 CKOM.
7: Morning, Saskatchewan. This is the Evan Bray Show. Brent Laux filling in. Evan's back on Friday on 980 CJME Regina, 650 CKOM Saskatoon. This is a really cool story. I'm joined now by James Kramer and Harrison Hall. They are the owners of Dry Supply. James and Harrison, welcome to the program.
8: Thanks for having us.
9: Thank you so much.
7: Dry Supply. What is the story on Dry Supply?
9: So Dry Supply is Saskatchewan's first dedicated non-alcoholic retailer. We carry alcohol-free beer, wine, spirits, ready-to-drink mocktails, and a whole bunch of other stuff. Sort of put simply, it's kind of a place to find, you know, a proper drink for any kind of occasion you want. If it's a dinner or a barbecue or a celebration when you don't necessarily want alcohol in your glass.
7: What's the product line like nowadays then? When I think of non-alcoholic, I think of some of the bad cases of fake beer that were around years ago and that, but clearly, how many SKUs do you say you have on products?
8: We're sitting around 100 now and ever expanding. We're just doing this thing where we listen to our customer bases. They know what they want. They know what's good, and expanding our inventory based on need.
7: And you don't make this stuff. This stuff's in high demand all around the world from the big name companies, really, huh?
8: Massive. Yeah. We're carrying Tanqueray, Captain Morgan's, Guinness, we're carrying Peroni, Grolsch, the massive amount of players in the big games is just showcasing where this is going.
9: And then we're also able to bring in some local stuff too. We have some stuff from High Key.
7: Oh yeah.
9: Better Brothers Brewing here in town, and multinational in Regina.
7: I'm guessing that the taste and texture of these products is a lot better than some of, as I was saying, some of the fake beer and that was around years ago. It must be cool, though. You were saying, you know, like Guinness, and I love a good cold Guinness. How would it hold up taste and texture-wise?
8: It's fantastic. They're pouring all over in Saskatoon. Like, we have the textures there, the flavors there. They're utilizing different processes to remove the alcohol that keep the flavor and profile intact, and it's just the ratchet effect. You can't go down once you hit that quality. It's just upward from there.
7: What's the uptake? What are you seeing? You guys have been open, what, since July?
9: Yeah, July 1st. The response has been unbelievable so far. We've had to do some emergency reorders here and there, expanding our inventory, seeing repeat customers, which is great. It's just sort of been validating to know that Saskatchewan was ready for something like this.
7: What's your typical customer look like?
8: We thought we knew.
7: I would think, well, it's a young person because young people don't seem to drink so much alcohol.
8: And that was our anticipation going with our product model, figuring out where we wanted to be, was completely wrong. We're seeing such incredible diversification of our customer profiles in both age, reason why they're there, where they're from. We're getting people from Regina, from PA to come in and see us and sample and get into our products.
7: Hey, I'm just going to throw it out for our listeners too. If anybody wants to send us a text question or call in, if you got a question for James and Harrison, the owners of Dry Supply, love to hear from you at 1-877-332-TALK, 1-877-332-8255. What's the most common question that people have never tried any of these no alcohol products? What's the most common thing you hear from people?
9: Is this stuff actually good?
7: Well, that's true, right?
9: And you know what? I think it's a fair question. The processes are just a little bit differently. You know, you're getting different ingredients, craftsmanship. And I think I see it as more of an opportunity to try a new beverage rather than try and replicate alcohol.
7: Yeah.
9: We have whole new landscape here that we can discover and find something that we love that makes us feel part of the party.
7: And you've got a retail spot in Saskatoon, like on Broadway, like primo spot for you for this.
9: Oh yeah, it was. I mean, we've been kind of saying it's Broadway or bust for us, and we got very lucky in finding a place right beside Nutana Bakery at 912 Broadway.
7: Good stuff. James Kramer, Harrison Hall, the brains behind Dry Supply. And as you said, your store has been open just since July here. But besides the retail, you're also supplying bars and restaurants?
8: Yeah, we're currently have 14 restaurants and venues on our commercial route. It's been incredible, the response from Saskatoon and the restaurants that are interested in our products. It's such an excellent way of both... like getting our products out in front of people, people trying the products, and then for the amount of quality and diversification and various choices people can use in restaurants and venues around the city.
7: I had a listener actually say that to me earlier this morning when I mentioned you were coming on. They say this makes it really cool, though, for people that go out with their buddies. Their buddies are all drinking regular drinks, and you want something instead of just another Coke Zero or something like that. So now you can say, I'll have, what do you call it then? Do you say, I want a Guinness no alcohol, or has it got a special name?
9: You usually just ask for non-alcoholic options in a restaurant, and I think the ones who are kind of ahead of the game are the restaurants that have understood that market is out there, and they'll have a mocktail list or a non-alc beer list for you, and you can choose from them.
7: Better than the usual three no-alcohol cocktails that you see.
9: Yeah, which will just be, you know, juice and syrup. You know, now you have a real choice, and not only that, it's curated by people who have been in the industry for a long, long time.
7: So no Shirley Temples.
9: Hey, I'm not knocking a Shirley Temple.
8: Yeah, absolutely. People just have the expectations of wanting more, and people are expecting more, and Saskatchewan public is asking, so we're hoping to give.
7: That's just awesome. So when I think of all the products you were mentioning, over 100 different SKUs, and you were talking the big name beer companies and that, but are there bottled mocktails that I could order, you know, instead of just saying I want a fake beer, that's just my language, is there a selection of bottle, like I go into a liquor store now and I just can't believe the selection of canned and bottled mixed drinks. So is there a non-alcohol mixed drink line as well?
9: Absolutely. There are several mocktails and ready to drinks that we have in store. There's, you know, a non-alc Aperol spritz that we have, or you can get a non-alc elderflower gin sour if you want, or a batched Negroni cocktail. Lime margarita. Actually, we have a great company that we go with out of Regina called Upright that makes a great ginger mule and that lime margarita. So there's a plethora of stuff all over the map.
7: Got some texts coming in, some questions here. Clark at Waka says, do you have non-alcohol whiskey?
9: Absolutely.
8: We do.
7: Really?
8: Yeah, we carry scotch, rye whiskey, as well as bourbon.
7: That is awesome. Jacqueline wants to know, do you carry the Ones wine that are made in Canada? She says they're great. Ones?
9: Presently, we do not have them in. We found that we really want to go on taste and quality here. So we've found some stuff that we would feel more comfortable recommending at this time.
7: Oh, that's good. You should be in politics the way you answered that.
9: That's what my dad says.
7: Here's a fan. Darren says, Dry Supply is great. Found what I think is the best non-alcoholic Pinot Noir that I've ever tasted.
8: Fabulous.
9: I think I know exactly the bottle he's talking about.
7: I got to say, like, you know, at my age, I've been drinking since I was a teenager alcohol, and I'm going to try some of these, but it would really be a different mindset, I think, for somebody that's just all you've ever drank is alcohol, and then you say, okay, I'm going to try one of these. Is there, do you see people saying, no, this just isn't for me after they try some of them?
9: I'm not too sure. I think that we respect people reaching out and exploring. And I think one of the big things that we're predicated upon is, we're here to guide, not convince. We're interested in meeting people where they're at.
7: Good. 1-877-332-TALK, 1-877-332-8255. You got a question for these guys, you can get us on our text line, or you can give us a call as well. So I know people are going to say, all right, well, it sounds great. What's the price line like on a no-alcohol product as opposed to the alcohol product?
8: You're going to find the diversification as you would in the liquor store. We have some items that are coming in at fully reasonably priced. We're selling some of our ready-to-drink mocktails at like $3.99. And then I have a bottle of wine in the store that's selling for $56.99.
9: That's incredible.
8: Yeah, it's amazing. There still is that level of quality that ranges, but I find that when we're selling to people, we ask what they're using the product for, mm-hmm. and then guiding from there. So the price range is there so people can make an informed choice, but we're making sure they have the information prior to making the purchase so they feel happy with their purchase.
7: And no liquor tax.
8: No LCT.
9: That's a very good thing.
7: James Kramer, Harrison Hall, they're the founders of Dry Supply. 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I'm guessing you get them from all over the world.
8: Correct. 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
7: So that's a good selection for people to check out. Do you an online presence? Are you doing anything online yet?
9: Yeah, you can find us on Facebook and Instagram. 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
7: Drysupply.ca. That's awesome. Listen, I appreciate you coming by the radio station here. I'll make sure I get down to your store on Broadway in Saskatoon. What are your hours down there?
9: So we are open from 11 to 7, Tuesday to Saturday, and then 12 to 5 on Sundays at 912 Broadway Avenue, right beside Nutana Bakery.
7: You didn't want to tell me the donuts story again.
9: It's good and bad for me to work beside Nutana Bakery because I'm on my way to not hitting my summer goals. So I'll say that.
7: Well, you know, speaking of that, okay, so if you don't do the donuts at Nutana Bakery then, and I'm having a non-alcohol beer, is there quite a significant difference then in calorie consumption with the non-alcohol as opposed to the alcohol product?
8: Drastically.
7: Yeah.
8: Yeah, massive. We're carrying products that have 10 calories, zero calories. We have products that are coming in that are 100 calories that would usually be 300. It's a massive difference.
7: And so we're talking beers, wines, cocktails, whiskeys. Am I missing anything?
9: No, I think you're kind of hitting it there, bud.
7: All right. James Kramer, Harrison Hall, Dry Supply in Saskatoon. The first fully non-alcoholic beverage store, I guess, in Saskatchewan, eh?
9: Correct.
7: Are they common in other parts of the country yet?
9: There's a few in bigger markets, absolutely. We're by no means the first to do it, but luckily the first ones to do it here in Saskatchewan.
7: Oh, good on you. Hey, all the best with this. Sounds like an exciting venture for you, and I'm sure it's going to be a success. Thanks for coming in.
8: Thanks for having us.
7: James Kramer, Harrison Hall, owners of Dry Supply in Saskatoon on Broadway. 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
10: The weather in Saskatchewan can change on the drop of a dime. Punishing, pounding rain, funnel clouds, wicked whipping. 650 CKOM takes weather coverage seriously. We're staffed 7 days a week to bring you breaking weather coverage. Rely on 650 CKOM severe weather updates.
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7: Always good to run into young people with ideas, and they got the energy and the excitement, and they got a vision for a business, and we wish them all the best. James Kramer and Harrison Hall with Saskatchewan's first fully non-alcoholic beverage store down on Broadway is where you'll find them. Interesting. And he says the product line, they got over 100 different products there as well. Brent Laux with you. Loving this sunshine. A little breezy outside my studios in Saskatoon along the South Saskatchewan River. But boy, some great temperatures as we head into the week here, midway through right now, mid-20s. And 24 degrees is our normal daytime high for this time of year. We're going to see temperatures in the 30-degree range through the course of the weekend. So we'll take that. I'm sure the farm folks, if they're not out on the swather and the combine yet, hopefully they will be here in the coming days as well. So the big talker this morning, of course, was the messages that came out last night, one from U.S. President Donald Trump a couple of hours before this tariff deadline, and then a message from our prime minister following that. U.S. President Trump last evening said, I have paused the 50% tariffs against Canada that were scheduled to kick in tomorrow morning for a 3-day period based on the fact that Canada and the USA, subject to the finalization of documents, have a deal. And Trump goes on to say the great Keystone XL pipeline, long ago killed by sleepy Joe Biden, may be awoken from the grave. Thank you for your attention to this matter, President Donald J. Trump. And then after that came out, our prime minister had basically, well, he said, yeah, we're getting there. Our prime minister said there was still some major issues that had to be dealt with. Now, this morning, U.S. President Trump, speaking to reporters, did offer a little bit of information. You know, the devil's in the detail, really, for something like this, and we will get the detail, hopefully, in the coming days. I haven't seen anything yet whether our prime minister is agreeing with the U.S. President Trump that there is a deal. But here's some of the most recent comments from Donald Trump.
20: And basically, we have no tariffs going into Canada anymore. Canada was charging us tremendous tariffs. We no longer have any tariffs. And what I was able to do is we put, as you know, under the new tariff, I guess you'd call it the new tariff schedules that we came out with, they were going to get a 50% tariff on everything starting today. And we've held it back 3 days. It's all subject to finalization of documents. So subject to the finalization of documents, we have a deal with Canada. And I think it's a very good deal for both parties.
7: Okay, and here's a bit more of the comments that he was making. And he may have repeated some of this from that comment.
20: We had a very good conversation with the Prime Minister last night.
2: and we've come to a deal with Canada. As you know, the 50% tariffs across the board were going on against Canada today. And they called yesterday and they gave us the points that we had to have. Very fair deal for both. The tariffs will be non-existent for our farmers. Our farmers were paying tremendous tariffs into Canada, and those tariffs are going to be totally eviscerated, down to zero.
7: So there's some of the comments this morning. U.S. President Donald Trump will be keeping an eye on Prime Minister Carney here to see if we get any kind of a reaction or more comments from the Canadian side. But everything that you're hearing there from Donald Trump sounds like, in his mind at least, there is a deal. Now, the big question is going to be, so what exactly is it that makes up this deal that the Americans have agreed to, and how much did Canada give? Stay tuned. Never a dull moment. It's 26 minutes after the hour on the Evan Bray Show. Brent Laux with you, filling in today, and I'll be here again tomorrow. Evan is back in the chair here coming up on Friday. Other news. See this story out of Manitoba. Manitoba landowner facing charges after he allegedly shot at a group of thieves that were stealing from his property on the weekend. So the fellow had some remote cameras on his property in this RM of Dufferin in southern Manitoba. Police were called out just before 11 o'clock on Saturday night. Police say these four suspects were on this man's private property. They'd been there earlier in the day, probably scoping the place out. They came back in the evening, two vehicles, and those vehicles, police confirmed, had been stolen from Watrous here in Saskatchewan. So the property owner is this 66-year-old man. He gets a notification on his phone from one of his motion cameras. He goes out there, and he saw these people getting fuel and putting it into one of these stolen vehicles. So the landowner had a gun and confronted the suspects, and police say shots were fired towards the two vehicles. So three of the suspects, it sounds like, froze once they saw the gun. They stayed at the scene until police arrived, and they were taken into custody. Now, the fourth person got away in the other vehicle. The vehicle was later found abandoned in a field a few kilometers away. I don't believe there's been anyone picked up or arrested as far as that fourth suspect is concerned. But what's going to get people going here, so you've got these clowns that were on this man's private property stealing gas. He shows up protecting his property, shoots at one of the vehicles. I don't know if there was anyone in this vehicle at the time, but now, besides these people, the perpetrators facing charges, the property owner is now facing two counts of careless use of a firearm, using a firearm in the commission of an offense, and discharging a firearm in a reckless manner. The property owner was released on an undertaking, and the RCMP put a statement out saying, "We as Canadians can take reasonable steps to protect ourselves or our property, but any force used must be reasonable and proportionate in the circumstances, including the nature of the threat." The RCMP went on to say that property owners should prioritize their own safety during these kind of situations and call police rather than confront intruders themselves. Heading towards the news here. 1-877-332-TALK. Anything on your mind, Saskatchewan? You know how it works. You want to text, you want to call? 1-877-332-8255. 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
6: I'm Jillian Massey with your 650 CKOM News update. Premier Scott Moe is applauding Prime Minister and Canada's negotiating team. Moe says with the agreement in principle, the 50% U.S. tariffs won't come into effect. A Regina business says it's stressful adjusting every time tariffs change. The co-owner of Sticks and Doodles says they're pausing shipments to the U.S. for their woodcut art for the next 3 days because they just can't guarantee pricing. A woman convicted of drinking and driving, killing two people near Dundurn, has been granted day parole. The parole board says Brittany Berry is at a low risk to reoffend and will live in a halfway house for the next 6 months under conditions. Saskatchewan's police watchdog has cleared a Regina cop from any wrongdoing who shot and killed a murder suspect last summer. Faison Alexson is the third person to face second-degree murder charges in the deaths of two people in North Central. He made his first court appearance in front of the judge. The Crown is opposing his release. CKOM weather on Wednesday night. A few clouds, the low is 12. On Thursday, sunny, the high is 27. That's your 650 CKOM news update. I'm Jillian Massey.
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0: You may recall him as a doctor. You may recall him as a politician. Did you know Ryan Miley's also a rock star? Hey, welcome to the show, Ryan.
1: Trent, how are you doing this morning?
0: I'm doing great. That was you.
1: That was me.
0: What was the song?
1: That song is called Ignorance. It's the first track on our new record, Recklessly Yours.
0: Do you age? Do you've got some magic elixir that allows you to stay as youthful as you look?
1: Well, I just never get bored. I think that's the answer. Got to keep trying new things.
0: Ryan Miley is our guest on this half hour of the Evan Bray Show. Ryan is in to talk about his music, but we can also talk about some other things, right? Of course, you were NDP leader here for some time. Involved in politics much these days?
1: You know, it's a bit of a dated term, I think, but in Quebec, they call the old leader la belle-mère, the mother-in-law. So you don't want to interfere too much. I watch, I pay close attention, I talk to my friends who are still in it, but
0: sure,
1: you got to let the new folks do what they're going to do.
0: You don't send a text and say, if that was me.
1: No, that's never welcome, and I sure as heck wouldn't say anything publicly except that I wish my old team well.
0: Yeah. You're a family doctor still practicing in Saskatoon?
1: I am. Yeah, I work as a family doc with the team at Westside Community Clinic, 20th and P. That's kind of where I practiced off and on my whole career.
0: Have you got openings for new patients?
1: There's wish we did. It's pretty swamped.
0: Yeah, and
1: the challenges in the inner city by St. Paul's there, you know, it's real. So the work is intense, but it feels good to be there. And then my other job, I work as a tuberculosis specialist. So go up to northern Saskatchewan, and here in the city, I do immigration TB. So just trying to identify who's got TB and help them get treated.
0: Is it common, TB?
1: You know, it's very rare Canada-wide, but among certain populations, certain communities have higher rates of incidence. And in newcomer populations, turns out Saskatchewan among the highest in the country for rates of TB.
0: So when you're able to go up north, is it a screening process that you're doing with people then?
1: Yeah, so we fly up with a team. We've got a nurse, an office assistant, and the x-ray tech, and we actually pack the machine.
0: Oh, yeah.
1: And fly up and set up the machine, doing screening as well as treatment and diagnosis.
0: Yeah. So what do you do when you find someone in the far north that may have TB? Are you able to treat them, or do they have to come to a larger center for treatment?
1: This is the thing about TB. It's really come a long way in terms of the treatment. So 6 months is usually all that is needed of antibiotics, and then it's done. It is a purely curable disease. People freak out about it a lot. Yeah. There's a lot of stigma, a lot of history with the sanatoriums, etc. There's a lot of negative views of it. But yeah, what's exciting to me about it is a curable and eradicable disease. It's something that if we did the work here in the province, we'd actually be able to eliminate.
0: Well, as a citizen of Saskatchewan, I'll just say thank you for your service to the province then.
1: Kind of you to say.
0: But we're here to talk about rock star Ryan Miley. Tell me about your band.
1: Yeah, so the band is called Blue Umbrella. We started practicing together a year and a half or so ago and put out our first record this June. Record is called Recklessly Yours. Mm-hmm. There's a dozen songs on there, mostly originals that I wrote, obviously with the help of the band to get them into the shape to share with others. And then there's a couple of deep cut Canadian covers. We've got a Leonard Cohen song and a Tragically Hip song on there as well.
0: There you go. How long have you been writing music?
1: Well, probably 30 years.
0: Really?
1: Yeah, I started writing when I was a university student and used to play shows, used to play in bands back then, and then went into medicine and politics and had children and all of those things, took up a bit of time. So just rediscovering this love and this joy in writing songs again, and had the fortune to meet up with a great group of guys. So we've got Sam Corbett. He produced the record and drummed on a bunch of the songs. He was the drummer with the Sheepdogs for many years.
0: Of course.
1: And also has his own band, Nutana. They've got an excellent record. Definitely worth checking out. And then there's Tyson McShane. He's the front man for the band Slow Down Molasses, that has also had a 20-year career traveling around the world, putting out tons of records. There's Luke Riles, plays guitar. He was with a band called The Fjords and has his own solo record. And Burke Barlow was with Deep Dark Woods, and he plays the pedal steel.
0: Gosh.
1: And then we've had a bunch of other great special guests, Ellen Froese, Lachlan Neville, Aidan McCrory-Wilson from Gill & Will, even one of the MLAs, Mira Conway, plays the cello on a couple songs.
0: I see that. That must have been a thrill, putting all this together. How long does it take you to, you know, it's one thing to write the music, but then to bring all of these talented musicians together to go into the studio and produce this album?
1: That's probably the hardest thing.
0: Is that right?
1: When somebody called us a Saskatchewan famous dad rock supergroup. So you've got all these guys who are playing in other bands themselves. They're busy with that. They're all dads, and everybody's got busy lives. So getting the schedule to rehearse and record was probably the most challenging thing. But then once we were able to get into the studio, they're such talented musicians that things came together really quickly.
0: With all the technology, do they have to be there anyway when you record?
1: Well, there are things that you do separately, for sure, but we definitely did it all in the studio.
0: Oh, that's nice.
1: Except for Mira, who recorded her cello parts down in a studio in Regina. The studio here in Saskatoon is called Rec Hall Studios, run by a guy named Barrett Ross, a fellow Moose Jaw guy, and we had a blast working with him. He also played keys on a few of the songs.
0: How long does it take to put an album together as far as the studio time? Was it something you were able to go in there with these great musicians and sit down and bang off, what'd you say, a dozen tracks or so in a day? Or
1: no, we ended up sort of going in chunks. There was an early set where we put down five songs and finished them, and then came back and over several months kind of finished the rest. Again, it's tough to block off big chunks of time in everyone's schedule. But also I found that you do parts, they call it laying down the bed tracks, the drums and the bass and the main guitar. And then you go back and you hear that, and it changes what you think you might do with the vocals or some of the additional instrumentation.
0: Sure.
1: So you sort of develop it over time.
0: Good deal. You've got other albums?
1: This is the first one.
0: Will there be more?
1: I sure hope so. I'm working on new songs already.
0: What do your children think of all this?
1: You know, they have been surprisingly enthusiastic. I've got a 8-year-old and my older son just turned 15 last week. And, you know, I was expecting he'd think dad was just so uncool, but he's been pretty into it and they've been great supporters. We got to do our first big show was at Jazz Fest.
0: Oh, yes. Yes.
1: And they had us playing on the main stage. That was terrific. And the 8-year-old came home and said, "Dad, that was the best concert of my life."
0: Oh, that's nice, eh?
1: So if there was any audience I was going for, that was the key one.
0: Somebody's in Saskatoon, 10 days from today, I guess we can check you out.
1: That's right. August 29th, we're doing our CD or album release show. I guess we've got a record out of a CD. Yeah. Doing our release show at Amigos. And we're the main act, but we're also being accompanied by a guy named Lachlan Neville. Mm-hmm. I don't know if you've heard of Lachlan, but he's a young guy from Rokenville, Saskatchewan. Really great songwriter, musician. And he's been playing lots, and we're excited to have him open up. He also sings on a couple of songs on our record.
0: And you could have some of those great nachos when you're at Amigos too, huh?
1: Got to have the good Tex-Mex food, yeah.
0: So with the CD, did they even make it on a CD anymore? Is it all digital? You just get an audio file on your phone?
1: So we printed vinyl. So we've got a proper, I should have brought one in to show you, but we got a proper vinyl record. Seems like more people who buy physical music, it's that they choose these days because you get that great quality sound. So we haven't gone down the road of CDs or cassettes or anything else at this point, but the records have been getting out there. People are enjoying that. And of course, it's on Spotify and Apple and Bandcamp and you name it. It's on all the platforms.
0: You know, it's funny. You talk about vinyl. I was talking to the manager of Audio Warehouse in Saskatoon just recently. And I remember saying to him, like, "Are you guys still around?" And he said, "Just like every industry, they've changed with the times." But he said, "Vinyl is huge." He said, "You know, not that many years ago, they'd have one or two turntables in the store. And now they've got a fabulous selection of turntables because there's this whole new generation of people that want that sound of vinyl. And maybe some people of our generation who maybe threw out the turntable 30 years ago and now want one back." Good on you for producing that
1: difference in sound and just the experience of, you know, opening up the album, looking at the liner notes, reading the lyrics, and going all the way through a record instead of just picking this track or that track. It's not what everyone's doing, but there's an appetite for it.
0: Yeah, when I was young, I just was the 45s. I'm sorry, I didn't do the full album. It's a pleasure seeing you again, Ryan. Thanks so much for coming by today. All the best with your band Blue Umbrella and the album Recklessly Yours. And again, you've got the official release happening at Amigos in downtown Saskatoon, August 29th, Broadway District there. All the best.
1: Thanks, Brent.
0: And keep,
1: you have a great day.
0: Keep doing the good work serving our community as a doctor too, huh?
1: Appreciate that.
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Hope your Wednesday's going well. Brent Loubs with you. I'm filling in this week for Evan Bray through Thursday, through tomorrow, and then Evan's back in here coming up on Friday. Getting lots of texts, as I fully expected we would when I was talking earlier today about this situation in southern Manitoba. So if you are not familiar with the story, there is this 66-year-old landowner, has some remote camera set up on his property, gets an alert, and he proceeds to go to this property this past Saturday night, just before 11 o'clock. Officers were called out at that time. So the farmer shows up, and here's four people, two vehicles, and they're stealing gas from his property. He has got a gun. I don't know what kind of a gun. I don't know if it was a rifle, shotgun.

0: manner. He was released by the police after these charges were laid on an undertaking. These people that were arrested, at least at the time of the information that I'm reading, two of the three were held in custody. They didn't catch this fourth guy. They found the stolen vehicle later in a field. They didn't track down the fourth guy. But here you've got a 29-year-old man from the RM of Hanover. He's been charged with multiple offenses, including possession of a weapon for a dangerous purpose. So when I see that, I'm wondering, so what were these guys carrying? I don't see anything in the information from the police. I just maybe haven't gone deep enough on this. But one of these people charged with possession of a weapon for a dangerous person. I don't know what kind of a weapon it was. Theft under $5,000, mischief under $5,000, and trespassing. You got a 47-year-old guy facing similar charges, and a 41-year-old woman from the RM of Emerson Franklin in southern Manitoba facing the same charges. So the two men taken into custody, the woman was released on an undertaking. So someone in the media then yesterday afternoon asked Manitoba Premier Wab Kanoo about this case, and Premier Kanoo said he had to side with the RCMP. He goes on to say, I think I got to the law, I got to go with the law enforcement on this one, the Premier said. He told reporters that we can't have people being judge, jury, and potentially executioner. The Premier then says, oh, I understand the frustration with crime. I absolutely support law enforcement. Let's not make their job more difficult by making their reaction more complicated. Now, there's another side to this on the political front. Josh Ginter, who is a conservative MLA in Manitoba, and he's been a guy who's been out there advocating for stiffer self-defense rights in Manitoba. This Josh Ginter has introduced the private members' resolutions in the Manitoba legislature on the matter, and he's pushed for stronger defense laws in Canada. Ginter said, while I couldn't speak to the specifics of this case, he was disappointed in the Premier's response, in which he effectively ignored the rights of the victims. Off our text line, 1-877-332-8255. In the incident where the homeowner fired shots, the past history and failure of RCMP responding in an appropriate time to detain people robbing rural residents is well documented and known. The homeowners have found it necessary to protect their property. Yeah, response time is always an issue, especially in rural areas. I fully get that. 1-877-332-8255. So criminals go onto private property, steal, and have weapons, and the police expect us to do nothing and put our lives at risk by doing nothing, especially out in rural areas where it could take 30 minutes or more to get the police there. Off our text line, 1-877-332-8255. Coming up after the top of the hour, we'll have a little bit of fun with Saskatchewan's smartest radio listener on the Evan Bray Show on 650 CKOM and 980 CJME.
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1: From the National Newsroom of the Canadian Press, I'm Rob Westgate. Prime Minister Mark Carney has briefed the premiers on Canada's draft trade deal with the U.S. Speaking with reporters in Ottawa after yesterday's meeting, Canada-U.S. Trade Minister Dominic LeBlanc says the discussion with all the premiers was constructive and important. He also added that Canada's chief negotiator, Janice Charette, participated from Washington.
2: The Prime Minister updated the premiers on where we were in terms of our discussions with the United States. We have more work to do. Madame Charette participated in the discussion from our embassy in Washington because she is finalizing the important work that we need to do over the next little while.
1: Key terms of the trade deal between Canada and the U.S. remain unclear. The tariffs on about $28 billion worth of Canadian imports have been postponed until 12:01 Eastern Time Saturday morning. Conservative leader Pierre Poilievre says he has invited the former Crown Prince of Iran to Canada. Reza Pahlavi is touting himself as the best person to replace the Ayatollah and oversee a transition to democratic elections in Iran. Poilievre has not formally endorsed Pahlavi, but said at a by-election campaign event in British Columbia last week that he would meet with him virtually.
3: Our view is it is not the role of the Canadians or any foreign government to tell Iranians who should run their country, but there should be a free and democratic Iran that is in the hands of the Iranian people.
1: Pahlavi's father was the Shah who ruled Iran until the 1979 Islamic Revolution, which sent the royal family into exile, and the Crown Prince now lives near Washington. Some pollsters say it will take time for public opinion to catch up to statistics showing crime is falling in Canada. Conservative justice critic Arpan Khanna says violent crime is up, and it's a long-term trend that matters.
4: Peel Regional Police have seen a doubling of shootings in 2026. Vancouver Police have said in the first 3 months of 2026, crime is up. So I think, this is problematic. It is a liberal-caused crisis that they started with their soft-on-crime laws like C-75 and C-5.
1: In July, Statistics Canada said both the rates and severity of reported crimes were down almost across the board in 2025. And finally, Alberta's technology minister, Nate Glubish, was peppered during a town hall about the province's plan for AI data centers. Beck McIntosh, a high-profile opponent of a data center in the town of Olds, says the government should put proper safeguards in place for locals.
5: The psychological warfare that Olds, Alberta has endured for over 8 months in every single day of the Alberta Utilities Commission process, the developer and the municipal government has been pure hell, and I don't hear anything from the government that tells me what the specifics are.
1: Glubish, in response, said an application to build a natural gas facility to power the proposed massive data center complex in Olds was denied due to its proximity to a residential area. This is the Canadian Press. In sports, the Toronto Blue Jays suffering a tough loss Wednesday, dropping a 7-6 decision to the Tampa Bay Rays. After trailing by 6 runs early in the game, the Jays at least managed to score 5 unanswered runs to make it close. Elsewhere in the MLB, the Arizona Diamondbacks used a 10th-inning bloop single over a drawn-in infield to get the 7-6 win over the Boston Red Sox. The Chicago White Sox blanked the Chicago Cubs 3-0, and Pittsburgh edged Detroit 4-3. In the MLS, CF Montreal posted a 2-1 win over the Columbus Crew. Toronto FC scored a late goal and held on for a 3-3 draw against Charlotte FC. And the red-hot Houston Dynamo climbed to the top of the league's Western Conference standings with a 1-0 win over the Vancouver Whitecaps. And finally, in the WNBA, the Toronto Tempo's losing streak is now up to 12 games, following a 93-82 loss to the Washington Mystics. From the Canadian Press, I'm Rob Westgate.
6: I'm Jillian Massey with your 650 CKOM News Update. Premier Scott Moe is applauding the Prime Minister and Canada's negotiating team. Moe says with the agreement in principle, the 50% U.S. tariffs won't come into effect. A Regina business says it's stressful adjusting every time tariffs change. The co-owner of Sticks and Doodles says they're pausing shipments to the U.S. for their woodcut art for the next 3 days because they just can't guarantee pricing. A woman convicted of drinking and driving, killing two people near Dundurn, has been granted day parole. The parole board says Brittany Berry is at a low risk to reoffend and will live in a halfway house for the next 6 months under conditions. Saskatchewan's police watchdog has cleared a Regina cop from any wrongdoing who shot and killed a murder suspect last summer. Faison Alexson is the third person to face second-degree murder charges in the deaths of two people in North Central. He made his first court appearance in front of the judge. The Crown is opposing his release. CKOM weather on Wednesday night. A few clouds, the low is 12. On Thursday, sunny, the high is 27. That's your 650 CKOM News Update. I'm Jillian Massey.
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8: 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S-M-R-T. I mean S-M-A-R-T.
9: And now another useless fact.
10: Oh, yeah. I guess it's my turn to talk here, isn't it? I was just looking over our information here. It's time for Saskatchewan's Smartest Radio Listener. We got some people on the phone already, but we got room for more. You want to take a shot at proving to the world just how smart you really are? Call me now at 1-877-332-TALK, 1-877-332-8255. You get bragging rights, well, at least for a week, to say how you were the smartest person in the entire world, or Saskatchewan at least. And you can win some great prizes as well. We thank our sponsors, Little Town Apparel. 1-877-332-8255. Number to call if you want to play. And we've got Doug Dries on the line from the Opportunity City, from Weyburn, Saskatchewan, joining us. Last week's winner. Morning, Doug.
11: Good morning.
10: So did they have a parade for you in Weyburn when you won last week?
11: Well, at the grocery store, it had a lot of people come up to me and congratulate me. That's about it.
10: Well, that's all right. That's all right.
11: Yeah.
10: And is it a nice day, Weyburn, these days? You guys got some rain down there last week, didn't you?
11: Yeah, we got a half an inch on Friday, and then just a couple little drizzles after that.
10: Yeah, good, good, good. Anybody out on the land that, as far as combining down there? Still a little early?
11: No, there's lots of people out, lots of fields that are done, and lots of dust in the air.
10: Oh, wow. Good to hear. All right. Well, Doug, you being our winner last week, you get to pose the question this week for Saskatchewan's Smartest Radio Listener. What have you got for us?
11: Okay, this one here is going to be a tough one. It says, what do humans have that you might not realize is unique to us?
10: Oh, really? What do humans have that you may not realize, is unique to us? That is a good one. But I know that there's a lot of smart people out there like you, Doug. So it's just a matter of time and we'll get the win. Thanks for being with us here today and congratulations on last week's win, Doug.
11: Hey, thank you very much and good luck to the callers coming in today.
10: Good on you. Absolutely right, Doug Dries, last week's winner. Okay, well, not too far from Weyburn, we start off in Mooseman. We've got Dave ready to go for Saskatchewan's Smartest Radio Listener. Hello, Dave.
12: This is not fun. this is not fun. I'm going to just take a wag and say prescription drugs.
10: No, a good answer. You know, being the first guy out, it's tough, eh? It's a crapshoot what you have to do. It's not prescription drugs. You know, I just want to say, Dave, I was down your way in Mooseman a couple of weeks ago, stayed the night there at one of the hotels along the number one highway, went to the Red Barn restaurant there. It's a great community.
12: Yeah,
10: got.
12: Wonderful place. Yeah. Wonderful place.
10: It really is, yeah. Okay, well, thank you for listening, and thanks for calling in, Dave in Mooseman, saying prescription drugs. No, it's nothing like that we're looking at. The question is, what do humans have that you may not realize is unique to us, the humans? Hello, Al. What are you thinking?
13: I'm saying brains. Brains.
10: Brains is the answer. No, I think you'll find brains in quite a few other creatures on planet Earth here, Al. Thanks so much for the call. Ron's in Coronach. Ron, you're our third caller in, Saskatchewan's Smartest Radio Listener. You got an answer for us?
14: How about a spleen?
10: Ah, Very good answer. In fact, it's so good, you might even be right, but it's not the answer I'm looking for. Not a spleen, but you're warm. 1-877-332-8255. Michael, you're in Saskatoon, and you're on the radio with Saskatchewan's smartest radio listener. What do humans have that you may not realize is unique to us?
14: Man, I'm going to, well, this is going out on a limb. I'm going to say dinosaur DNA.
10: Ah, not a bad answer at all, but not the answer we're looking for. Michael, thanks for the call at 1-877-332-8255. Jason, Swift Current, Saskatchewan, ready to give us his answer and show us just how smart he is. Hello, Jason.
15: Let's try fingerprints.
10: Ah, good answer as well, but no, it's not fingerprints that we're looking for. Here we go with Loretta. Hi, Loretta. Welcome to Saskatchewan's smartest radio listener. What's your answer?
16: Appendix.
10: Another very good answer, much like the spleen, but not the answer that we're looking for at 1-877-332-8255. I see people texting in, but you can't play on the text line. You got to call 1-877-332-8255. There's Dale in Laird. Good morning, Dale.
17: I'm going to say we see colors. We're not colorblind.
10: Nice try, Dale. Thanks for the call at 1-877-332-8255. John, have you got this figured out?
18: You know, I was going to go with appendix, but someone else got that one. I'm going to say blue eyes.
10: No, but you're warmer than anyone else has been so far. I'll give you that.
18: That doesn't help.
10: 1-877-332-8255. John said blue eyes. Not what we're looking for, but warm. Out to Priestville. Hello, Jason. You're on Saskatchewan's smartest radio listener.
19: Hi there. Well, two of my answers are already taken, so I got nothing.
10: Nothing at all?
19: I know. Eyebrows, well, no.
10: No,
19: not
10: well,
19: eyebrows, but yeah, it's, I mean, it's, you know, it's not a good one, but no, that's all I got.
10: That's okay. But again, you're warm with eyebrows at 1-877-332-8255. North of Saskatoon, you'll find Travis in Warman. Hey, Travis, good morning.
20: Morning.
10: What's your answer?
20: How about green eyes?
10: No. Nice try, but no, it is not eyes. It is not eyes. It's not eyebrows. But you're warm. And our question is, if you're just joining us, what do humans have that you may not realize is unique to us? Out of all the creatures on God's great earth, only humans have this. I even had to double check it myself. I went, really? 1-877-332-8255. Morning, Mike. What are you thinking today?
21: Oh, I'm probably wrong, but I was going to go with theory of mind.
10: No, not that. 1-877-332-8255. Hello, David. How's things in Watrous?
22: Oh, pretty good here.
10: Good stuff. What are you thinking on our Saskatchewan smartest radio listener?
22: I'm going to stick with the eyes and say the whites of the eyes.
10: No, it has nothing to do with the eyes. I know I've said you're close, you're warm with eyes, but it is not anything to do with the eyes itself. 1-877-332-8255. This is proving to be a little challenging. Hello, Daryl. Good morning.
23: Hi. Is it nose hairs?
10: Nose hairs. Jeez, man, I got a lot of those. And you know what? That gets you. It's not the correct answer, Daryl, but you are the warmest. You are the warmest with that answer at 1-877-332-8255.
24: You are the warmest.
10: Hello, Ashlyn.
24: You are the warmest.
25: Oh, hi, how are you?
10: I'm good. Could you turn your radio down there just a bit?
24: 8255.
10: I'm hearing myself.
25: Yeah, is that better?
10: Yeah, that'll do. Okay. Ashlyn, I bet you've got this figured out on Saskatchewan's smartest radio listener. Unique to humans, what is it?
25: Bipedal legs.
10: No, that doesn't matter. Pretty fancy answer, but not the answer I'm after at 1-877-332-8255. Way down south, we're in Assiniboia. Good morning, Norm.
26: Morning.
10: What do you got for me?
26: A soul.
10: A soul, huh? Honestly, you stumped me on that one. It's a great answer, but it is not what we're looking for at 1-877-332-8255. The human body. The human body has something that is unique to us. You think about all the other creatures in the world. And like I say, I even, when I saw this question posed by last week's winner, I Googled, I double checked him. I didn't realize that. 1-877-332-8255. Is this ARG up in Battlefords?
0: It is.
10: What do you got for me?
0: Well, I'm torn between two things. I'm thinking debt or a chin. It seems how you got a face on there. I'm going with chin.
10: You're going with what?
0: A chin.
10: You got it! That's a great answer, and what a great question. Like, when I saw it posed, I went online. Think about gorillas and monkeys, but they don't have what we have in the form of a chin. And I just thought, that's absolutely amazing. So the scientists will say a true chin is a forward-projecting bony bump at the base of your lower jaw, the mandible, and that is found exclusively in modern human beings. You learn something every day, right?
0: Man. Absolutely.
10: Well, job well done, Arg. What do you do up the Battlefords way?
0: I work for a major international snack food company.
10: Ooh, snack food. You're the kind of guy I want to get to know.
0: Everybody loves me.
10: Yeah, isn't that the truth? Well, job well done, Arg. Safe travels. We'll get you to hang on just a second, and we'll have you back next week to pose that question. But congratulations, Arg, getting the win today on Saskatchewan's Smartest Radio Listener. Thanks to everybody who took some time to call in. 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
2: There is beauty in a thunderstorm. The gathering dark clouds. A cool breeze through the warm air. Flashes in the sky. Rumbles in the distance. And then things get ugly.
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10: Well, that was a good run on Saskatchewan's smartest radio listener, our winner, Arg Halter. Got to get to know Arg. He's a works for an international snack food company. That's the kind of friend you want. That's the kind of neighbor you want. Anyway, congrats, Arg. You get our prize this week, and he'll be back next week to present his question for Saskatchewan's smartest radio listener. Hey, I'm going to spend a few minutes with Brittany Cafe, one of our primo reporters on Ralco Radio. A couple of things I wanted to talk to you about for people that live in and around Saskatoon. This has been just a bizarre, crazy, wild summer for traffic. We've got more people living in Saskatoon. You got more traffic. I have never seen a construction season like we're seeing in Saskatoon these days.
11: It is insane. I feel like there are more roads under construction than not right now. It's wild.
10: I saw someone had posted a map on Facebook yesterday on one of the Saskatoon city websites, and they were saying in the mornings, people coming in on Highway 11 into Saskatoon to work or to come in for whatever reason from your town, city, Warman, Osler, Haig, even coming in from PA, the lineup coming into the city now, like, it's just unreal. How long does it take to get through there?
11: It takes me right now about an extra 17 minutes every morning coming in from Warman. To be fair, it is at kind of peak time. Yeah. I leave my house at about 7:30 to get to the office. But an additional 17 minutes is a lot. When there's usually that big lineup right at the end of the highway where you go to turn onto Idyllwild near Costco.
10: Yeah.
11: It's past the speedway.
10: Oh, all the way back out. Past the speedway.
11: All the way back out there. There's not a lot of zipper merging going on. So lots of people are lined up in the right lane. And then a handful of people are going up the left, getting in a little bit quicker. But the line is excruciatingly slow moving.
10: And this has come about basically because the city is in this 3-month project where they have closed Wanuskewin Road to all traffic. They're doing this massive pipeline out to the RM of Corman Park. So with that, everybody coming to town, and that includes people coming in, say, from Martinsville on Highway 12, they all got to funnel down onto Idyllwild.
11: Well, and there's another little problem is the 71st Street intersection. Yeah. You're not able to go straight through or turn there anymore. So everyone is having to go up to Marquess. So there's another long lineup in that left-hand lane on Idyllwild as you're trying to get onto Marquess to turn.
10: Wow.
11: If you have to turn onto Marquess, you're in for another wait. So my little tip, if you're trying to go straight at that light near the North Costco, go on over into the right lane, because the left lane, you're going to be waiting a long time for everyone turning onto Marquess.
10: Oh, I see. Gosh almighty. That's wild. Yeah, they made the change there at 71st, where I think it was smart what they did there, because there's been some nasty accidents, people trying to cross there. And you, even when you would approach that crossing, you'd see people and you think, oh man, don't do it. And so I understand why they put that in there, but that's just added to this traffic flow issue.
11: Right? Oh yeah. And imagine my surprise and delight when I found out that the city is going to be starting overnight road resurfacing. Idyllwild Drive on Thursday.
10: It's good because you hear people always complaining, why don't they work overnights? Well, they're going to be working overnights.
11: They're going to be working overnights. And our newsroom does have calls in to figure out, is this going to have any impacts on daytime traffic? So we'll find out. I'm hoping not. You know, we want all this work to get done.
10: Yeah.
11: But do we have to do it all at the same time is my question.
10: Hey, by the way, something totally different here, because I know a lot of our listeners are going to relate. We all know that the traffic is the traffic. It's what we have to put up with every summer in all of our cities. We have this short construction season. It just seems just so much more big projects and that are going on these days. But on a happier note, I love your story about the 10-year-old entrepreneur who's basically started up a new modern version of Dickie D.
11: This kid, Gus Vandrich, he's 10 years old, and he has more of an entrepreneurial spirit than 99% of people I've met. He saw a Dickie D bike on the concourse at a Warman Wolverines game with his dad. He asked his dad, what the heck is that? When his dad told him what it was, Gus immediately said, well, can I do that? So they built an ice cream bike. And this thing, it's got all the bells and whistles. It's an electric bike.
10: Oh, that's so brilliant.
11: Right? And he's only 10. He's a small fella. Can you imagine pedaling around an entire freezer full of ice cream?
10: Well,
11: Not a chance.
10: A lot easier when you got the electric bike, yeah. So these are ice cream bars and that sort of thing, packaged ones, or is it scoops of ice cream?
11: It's prepackaged ice cream bars. If you head to CKOM or CJME.com, Gus rattled off a whole bunch of the things that he has to offer. You can also see pictures of him posing with his ice cream bike and showing off his menu. This kid is amazing. He's so excited about this. He tells me this isn't just like a one-time summer job thing. Yeah. Gus has some very big plans. He wants to franchise, build bikes to send to other cities. He says maybe Saskatoon, Regina, Red Deer, Edmonton. Eventually, he does want to buy an ice cream truck.
10: Oh,
11: so
10: yeah.
11: Seeing how amazingly well this kid is doing at just 10, I'm sure that by the time he actually gets a driver's license, he'll be able to get that ice cream truck.
10: So right now, 10-year-old Gus with his electric bike ice cream machine travels around the streets of what, Warman then, is it?
11: Martinsville.
10: Oh, Martinsville. Okay, Martinsville. So yeah. Yes, he has room for expansion. 10 years old. 10 years old. My gosh.
11: What were you doing at 10 years old?
10: I certainly wasn't planning a business expansion. Like
11: digging holes in the backyard.
10: Isn't that cool? Well, you know, and that's great, though. You know, you see a lot of kids of all ages really with that entrepreneurial spirit in them. So what does he call it? So I think of Dickie D. He can't call it that.
11: He calls it Gus's Sweet Treats.
10: He's
11: got his little logo. He had a T-shirt with his own logo on it when I met him. This kid is next level. And as a side note to anyone listening, I love telling stories about kids. There's something about getting to sit down and talk to a kid that lights me up. So if there's a kid in your life that is doing something interesting or has a neat story, send me an email because I want to meet these cool kids around Saskatchewan.
10: You know, as a slightly older person too, I find the interaction I have with young kids nowadays, I'm always blown away by how well-spoken they are, how well-mannered they are, and how smart they are. Like, I don't recall being that way when I was 12 years old.
11: There's a little bit of hope for humanity that I find whenever I get to talk to someone young. We hear so much about how, you know, cell phones and social media are ruining everybody. Sit down and talk to a 10-year-old and you might change your mind.
10: That's good. Couple of good stories. And you maybe find another way to get into work. Is there any other travel options? And if you're one of those people saying, well, it takes me another 17 minutes every day, I'd say, well, why don't you find another way to
11: get
10: into town?
11: I am considering taking the Clarksboro Ferry, headed over to Aberdeen, and then come in that way. We'll see.
10: Brittany Cafe, always a pleasure. Thanks for your time.
11: Anytime.
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13: I'm Jillian Mass. 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Premier Scott Moe is applauding the Prime Minister and Canada's negotiating team. Moe says with the agreement in principle, the 50% U.S. tariffs won't come into effect. A Regina business says it's stressful adjusting every time tariffs change. The co-owner of Sticks and Doodles says they're pausing shipments to the U.S. for their woodcut art for the next 3 days because they just can't guarantee pricing. A woman convicted of drinking and driving, killing two people near Dundurn, has been granted day parole. The parole board says Brittany Berry is at a low risk to reoffend and will live in a halfway house for the next 6 months under conditions. Saskatchewan's police watchdog has cleared a Regina cop from any wrongdoing who shot and killed a murder suspect last summer. Faison Alexson is the third person to face second-degree murder charges in the deaths of two people in North Central. He made his first court appearance in front of the judge. The Crown is opposing his release. CKOM weather on Wednesday night. A few clouds, the low is 12. On Thursday, sunny, the high is 27. That's your 650 CKOM News Update. I'm Jillian Massey.
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10: Good morning, Brent Loux with you. Evan Bray Show, Wednesday morning edition. Evan is back in the chair here on Friday. You're listening to 650 CKOM Saskatoon, 980 CJME Regina. Always good to get some time with Craig Siliphant. He calls himself the movie geek. Good to see you again. And he's, of course, a pop culture critic. You get around. You were just telling me your travels. You're over to Japan earlier this year.
5: Yeah. Vancouver last week.
10: Do you ever go to
5: Edmonton next week.
10: You ever go to a movie in Japan?
5: No, I didn't actually. I was going to go to The Mandalorian and Grogu in Korea, actually. We went to Korea while we were in Japan as well. But it didn't actually. I thought it opened that weekend, but it didn't open for another week. But they have one of the largest IMAXs in the world in Seoul. So I wanted to take the kids and go to it. But unfortunately, I was my scheduling was off.
10: So what we want to talk about is what may be happening out there in the world of theaters. Are we starting to see more and more people go to see movies again, get out of the house and go to a theater? What's your thoughts on this?
5: I'd say yes, with a caveat. It's definitely like a lot of the industry news right now is just like the movies are back. They're big this year. They're on track to do quite a bit. They're on track for, I think, a $10 billion year this year. The caveat, though, is that box office revenue is booming. Attendance has not returned to pre-COVID levels. So in the U.S., 2026 box office was up about 15% year over year through early August, but ticket sales were still substantially below 2019. So it doesn't mean more people are going to the movies. It means same amount or less people are going to the movies, but the movies are, you know, I said they're back, but it's not really that they're back. It's that they've sort of figured out how to make a new model, right? So things like we were just talking about IMAX theaters, premium seating, things like that, where the experience has become much more premium. And, you know, that means that ticket prices can be higher and, you know, things like that. So the box office is bouncing back, but not necessarily the amount of people walking through the door.
10: You know, and just my own experience of late, my wife and I went to two movies. I hadn't been to a theater. I bet it's been a year or more since I'd actually gone to a theater. We wanted to see Odyssey, got there, and they offered us, it was a theater in Saskatoon, and I'm looking at the screen. We didn't pre-buy our tickets, and the thing is full, except there's two seats right in the middle, very front row, and this lovely lady working for the theater says, oh yeah, you can take those. If you don't like them, just come out and I'll refund your money. And I went, I'm just thinking of myself with my head cracked all the way back, looking up. I said, no, we'll pass on that. So we went to the Minions instead.
5: Well, you probably made maybe not the right movie decision, but definitely the right seating decision.
10: Oh, definitely. So. And the Minions was meh. I like the Minions early movies, watched them all with my grandkids. This new one didn't do it for me. So we went a couple days later and saw Fantasy.
5: But yeah, the interesting thing about this is you'd think like, oh, it's, you know, young people aren't going to movies. They're obsessed with TikTok. They're obsessed with their phones, that kind of thing. And it's actually quite far from the truth. One of the biggest audiences being activated right now is actually Gen Z.
10: Oh, yes.
5: And I think maybe some of that is a bit of the pendulum swinging back from, you know, they're always having these, their life is online, basically. So to be able to kind of unplug from that and put your phone away for a minute and spend time with your friends. And again, seeing these as premium events that you're going out to, right? Like a hockey game or a boxing match or something. Yep. And so it's really interesting that, like, it's actually Gen Z that are driving a lot of this resurgence of this model. And it's not to say even that the art form was dying or something. Like, COVID caused a lot of problems. The studios did what they thought was the best thing at the time, but by shrinking those windows between when it plays in the theater and when you can get it at home on video on demand, you know, they shrunk those. So then it became, well, why go to the theater anymore if this is going to be in your living room in 2 weeks?
10: Yeah.
5: And then there was a writer's strike in, I think it was 2023. Mm-hmm. So it seems like, well, that was 3 years ago. How does that affect now? But it literally takes years to get things into the pipeline. So, you know, Gen Z coming back is a major component, but so is the idea that there are more movies in the theater now this year and stuff that people want to see. I mean, something like, you know, you mentioned The Odyssey, Spider-Man. I'm not sure if it cracked it yet, but it's on track for to crack 2 billion. So, and you know, lots of even smaller movies that people are going to see. So,
10: it makes sense. So things go in cycles. You know, and I think people, and COVID, of course, was a big pusher of everybody wanted to stay home. Everybody wanted to hunker down. But I get it where you start going out, and for my wife, it's the popcorn. And for me, I just like being out in those big comfy seats. And that's also a pleasant surprise. I hadn't been to a theater for a while. It just seemed a whole lot more comfortable than I remember it.
5: Oh, 100%. They've all done a lot of, in fact, some of the movies don't get to do as well. Because to put in those big theater seats, that means you can put less seats in the theater. So A, they have to charge a little bit more. But B, again, that idea that like they didn't sell as many tickets. Well, there's just not as many seats in the theater as there used to be if they retrofitted that theater. So, you know, for sure. I'm a popcorn guy too. So I, you know, I like that.
10: You got to do the layered, right? Middle and then top.
5: Exactly.
10: So what, you know, as far as movies go, and you think I often marvel at the whole movie making industry. When you look at Netflix and these streaming services, the amount of money that they spend and the amount of product that gets pumped out of Hollywood or wherever these movies are made. So I guess all of that is good for the industry, and we'll see then more quality products than making it to the big screen, do you think?
5: I think so. I hope so. I mean, I was complaining years ago that the, you know, why aren't people going to the theaters anymore? Everybody was saying, and you know, again, one of those ideas was because they were sort of becoming creatively stagnant, you know what I mean? And even, you know, I love superhero movies, but you know, there is a large degree of superhero fatigue that sort of crept in because they figure out something that works, that makes money, and then they just hammer that thing. You know that saying, like, everything's a looks like a nail when you're a hammer, right? Like, so those things always have to swing back, and that's happened over film history, right? In the 70s, it went from like musicals and westerns to you know, the filmmakers like Coppola and stuff like that. In the 90s, you know, we had your Miramax films and your Quentin Tarantinos and things that, you know, turned things around. So now we've got again, I talk about Gen Z and even the element of FOMO, you know, fear of missing out. Two of the biggest filmmakers this year are YouTubers in their 20s with Obsession, which is a great horror movie, and Backrooms is another one. So, you know, it's driving people to the theater as a cultural event, too. It's not like they're going to miss conversations with their friends if they haven't seen this movie, right?
10: Let's just hope they don't have their phones, you know, and every generation you go through it, somebody's in the theater, they're either talking nonstop to their buddy or they got their phones on. So just be nice when you're in the theaters, eh?
5: I think that's the huge part that they still need to fix is, and there are chains that do this, like Alamo Drafthouse in the States. But that is, like, to me, I have a 83-inch TV with surround sound.
10: Oh my God.
5: So it's often better than a theater in my house, but I still love going to the movies. I love the communal experience. It's different watching a horror movie in my house than like being with 300 people while they all jump at once and scream or laugh at a comedy, right? But yes, the amount of stuff that's crept into the theaters over time where people sort of treat it like their living room, even though there's a whole bunch of other people around them that don't want to hear them talking, don't want to hear their phones, bringing babies into like R-rated movies and things. So some theaters have dealt with that very well. Others haven't, but there was actually a funny viral story this week about at one of the theaters in Saskatoon. It was a Spider-Man movie, and the movie stopped, and nobody knew what was going on. And then about six cops came dragged a couple of guys out with some bear spray or something, and then they started the movie again. But you know, that's the kind of stuff you're contending with, and I don't know that they fully always realize that, but again, they're competing with that 83-inch. Television surround sound system and all the beer and popcorn I want in my house, you know.
10: I see, and you know, I saw the promo for this on TV the other day, and at first I thought, as soon as I saw it was a Jason Statham movie, I thought, oh, that'll be on Netflix. But no, new Jason Statham movie coming out right away here, and it's going to be on the big screen.
5: Yeah, for sure. Again, they're, I think, questioning again what pipelines they're putting these things down. And some of them might make sense on Netflix or whatever. Yeah. But again, I talked about those pay-per-view windows shortening during COVID. Many of the studios are starting to lengthen those again to, again, make that a special experience that you can't, you know, it won't be on Netflix in 2 weeks. So if you really want to see it, you're going to have to go.
10: What about our listeners? As you're listening to Craig Sullivan here talking about what appears to be, at least on the numbers for the big theater companies, a bit of a resurgence going on. Are you going to more movies at the theaters these days, or you're not? Let us know. You can text us 1-877-332-TALK, 1-877-332-8255. Anything big in the works this coming year, this fall, say, for movie releases that you're aware of?
5: Well, the one that I'm really interested in that kind of came out of nowhere, I saw the trailer for it last week. It's called Primetime, and it's about, if you remember Dateline NBC, yep. Chris Hansen to Catch a Predator, where Chris Hansen would sort of set up these sting operations for these predatory online people, and they would have a decoy that was an adult but pretending to be a minor, and they would sort of hook these guys in who would show up at the house, and then Chris Hansen would come out and with a stack of papers that was all the transcripts of their chats and stuff.
10: Yeah.
5: Robert Pattinson is playing Chris Hansen in this movie. And go watch the trailer. It looks like a thriller, or like they've really framed this thing as a thriller. It looks like pulse pounding. And I was like, is this even real? Like, are they taking some liberties with the story to make it more exciting or what? But it sounds like it's on the level, and it looks like it's, and Robert Pattinson is a dead ringer for Chris Hansen in the trailer. So, it looks great.
10: You know, we talk about the modern theater experience, the big cushy seats and that, but it's sure nice going to some of these vintage theaters that are still around. You know, we always talk about the few drive-in theaters that are out there. But you think of Saskatoon on 20th here. You've got the Roxy down there.
5: Yeah. The Broadway Theater and Broadway, the RPL, even in Regina.
10: That's nice to be part of that. You get that vintage feel when you go to these theaters, eh?
5: Yeah, they're great. I mean, some of them are very beautiful old theaters, like, again, the Roxy Theater, and I forget the name of the one in Moose Jaw, but there's one in Moose Jaw as well. And then even just some of the, again, the films that they're showing at these things, and even some of the community, like, these are community hubs as opposed to necessarily being a multiplex. So they're going to play stuff at those theaters. New stuff even that may have been a little bit more artsy fartsy than the multiplex is going to support, but you're always going to see something interesting there. And then they also do a lot of cool things. There's one thing that happens, I'm not sure if it happens in Regina, but the Broadway Theater does it in Saskatoon. It's called Drunken Cinema, and so you go there and it's licensed. I mean, you don't have to get drunk, but it's licensed, so you can have a couple of beers, and they'll take a movie like Roadhouse was the last one I went to, where it's kind of a bit of a sillier movie. There's some silly things that happen in it, and you get a card when you walk in, and so you have to do something every time Dalton lights a cigarette, or every time glass breaks or something. And so it's fun. Just a really fun, little bit more interactive, on a movie you may have seen, five or six times already. So that kind of stuff is really fun.
10: It's the social contact. That's what we want.
5: Totally.
10: We're going to the theaters. Hey, Craig, thanks a lot for your time. Thanks for popping in.
5: Cheers.
10: Craig Sullivan, the movie geek. You got a website, don't you?
5: Yeah, CraigSullivan.com.
10: There you go. 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

This is the Evan Bray Show. Brent Louts with you. I'm helping out Evan this week. He's back here Friday morning. Getting a number of texts coming in on our line at 1-877-332-8255 related to this incident that occurred this past weekend at a, I guess you could say a farmyard, certainly a piece of land owned by a fellow in Manitoba, 66-year-old man. He had a motion camera set up, gets an alert, goes there, finds four people, two vehicles, two stolen vehicles taken from Watrous here in Saskatchewan, and this is happening in southern Manitoba. He has a gun. I don't know what kind of a gun. He confronted these four people and then fired shots towards their vehicles. Three of them stood there, didn't cause any issue, but one of them jumped in a vehicle and took off. That vehicle was later found by the RCMP, and I don't believe anyone has been, I don't think they've arrested a fourth suspect. These three people, 29-year-old man, 47-year-old man, and a 41-year-old woman, all facing charges. The two men, the 29-year-old and the 47-year-old, one of them is also facing charges, possession of a weapon for a dangerous purpose.

0: consequences. Charging the property owner only encourages these criminals to continue their illegal behavior. And that's it. The man himself, the property owner, has been charged with two counts of careless use of a firearm, using a firearm in the commission of an offense, and discharging a firearm in a reckless manner. On this topic, tomorrow morning, lawyer Brian Pefferly is going to join us, and we'll be talking about this case. Brian Pefferly here on the schedule just after 9 o'clock tomorrow morning. Premier Scott Moe, I understand, is also going to pay us a visit coming up after 8:30 this tomorrow morning. That'll be interesting. It'll be interesting to see how much more detail we may have on the U.S.-Canada trade deal, and what information the premier might be able to share with us as well. Maybe a more comprehensive information will come out today or over the next 24 hours, or I'm sure the premier probably has access to more information than what we would. So we'll see what Premier Scott Moe has to say when he joins us right after 8:30 tomorrow morning on the Evan Bray Show. And as far as the Canada-U.S. deal, some of the comments made by U.S. President Donald Trump this morning after last night, he agreed to a 3-day break, a 3-day hold, I guess you could say, as we were looking at this deadline last night of 10 o'clock our time, midnight Eastern, that was going to see 50% tariffs going on a wide range of Canadian products. Anyway, Trump tweeted out last night that we had a deal. We're not getting anything specific yet from Prime Minister Carney, but I'm sure there will be something forthcoming from him, perhaps even later today. But here's some of the things that Trump had to say this morning.
1: We have no tariffs going into Canada anymore. Canada was charging us tremendous tariffs. We no longer have any tariffs. And what I was able to do is we put, as you know, under the new tariff, I guess you'd call it the new tariff schedules that we came out with, they were going to get a 50% tariff on everything starting today. And we've held it back 3 days. It's all subject to finalization of documents. So subject to the finalization of documents, we have a deal with Canada. And I think it's a very good deal for both parties.
0: Time will tell. He also made a comment that has us wondering, what is he referring to in the world of ag? Here's what he had to say.
1: We had a very good conversation with the Prime Minister last night, and we've come to a deal with Canada. As you know, the 50% tariffs across the board were going on against Canada today. And they called yesterday, and they gave us the points that we had to have. Very fair deal for both. The tariffs will be non-existent for our farmers. Our farmers were paying tremendous tariffs into Canada, and those tariffs are going to be totally eviscerated, down to zero.
0: The devil's in the details. Hopefully more information coming out through the course of the day today. 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
1: From the National Newsroom of the Canadian Press, I'm Rob Westgate. As Canadians await the details of a working trade and tariff deal with the U.S., Prime Minister Mark Carney has briefed the premiers. Canada's U.S. Trade Minister Dominic LeBlanc says the discussion with all the premiers was constructive and important. With the language of the deal still being finalized, Carney said it builds on Canada's existing trade advantages with the U.S. The pending tariffs on about $28 billion worth of Canadian imports have been postponed until 12:01 Eastern Time Saturday morning to allow for the deal to be finalized. The leader of the Federal Conservatives says he has invited the former Crown Prince of Iran to Canada. Pierre Poilievre's move comes as Reza Pahlavi proclaims himself as the best person to replace the Ayatollah and oversee Iran's transition to democratic elections. Pahlavi's father was the Shah who ruled over the Middle Eastern country until the 1979 Islamic Revolution, which sent the royal family into exile. Poilievre has not formally endorsed Pahlavi, but said last week that he would like to meet the exiled leader virtually to talk about democracy and the safety of the Iranian diaspora. With the window to run in this year's Ontario municipal elections about to close, observers and advocates are paying close attention not only to those vying to lead their communities, but also to the number of people who are not. Zachary Spicer is an associate professor of public policy at York University, and he says that while a lot can change by tomorrow afternoon, the number of seats that listed one or no registered candidates just over a day before the deadline is worth noting.
2: That's a trend that we've seen over the last couple of election cycles. I've become increasingly interested in how many races are not being contested and how many councils themselves are being fully acclaimed. And in some cases, how many councils can't find candidates to actually run in the elections.
1: The Association of Municipalities of Ontario voiced similar worries last month, urging people to run for office and stressing the impact of local government on everyday life. Organizers of Edmonton's Pride Parade say they stand by their decision to have police at this weekend's procession recognizing the LGBTQ+ community. The Edmonton Pride Fest Association announced plans for additional security this week, citing attacks at Lapu Lapu Day events in Vancouver and at a Pride celebration in Berlin. In response, multiple groups, including the nonprofit Rarica Now, said that they would cut ties with the festival over the presence of law enforcement and other issues. The group's founder saying police have historically mistreated LGBTQ+ and racialized communities. And finally, overseas, some breaking news. South Korea says North Korea has fired an unidentified projectile off the North's east coast, with South Korea's military saying the launch happened Thursday. This is the Canadian Press. In sports, the Toronto Blue Jays are one game out of a playoff spot in the American League wildcard race. That's after dropping a 7-6 decision to Tampa Bay. Minnesota has sole possession of the third wildcard spot after a 6-4 win over Atlanta. The Texas Rangers, they are a half game behind. Elsewhere, Philadelphia's win streak is up to 6 games after a 4-1 victory over Miami. The Phillies are 4.5 games behind Atlanta in the National League East Division standings. San Diego holds the third NL wildcard spot. In Major League Soccer, it could be a costly draw for Toronto FC, 3-3 the final against Charlotte FC. Midfielder Nicholas Dorsch took an elbow to the face shortly after scoring the equalizer. There's no word yet on injury details. Meanwhile, Montreal beat Columbus 2-1 and Houston topped Vancouver 1-0. And Canada's women's basketball team is unbeaten at the FIBA Olympic pre-qualifying tournament in Mexico after an 85-38 rout of the Philippines. From the Canadian Press, I'm Rob Westgate.
3: I'm Jillian Massey with your 650 CKOM News Update. Premier Scott Moe is applauding the Prime Minister and Canada's negotiating team. Moe says with the agreement in principle, the 50% U.S. tariffs won't come into effect. A Regina business says it's stressful adjusting every time tariffs change. The co-owner of Sticks and Doodles says they're pausing shipments to the U.S. for their woodcut art for the next 3 days because they just can't guarantee pricing. A woman convicted of drinking and driving, killing two people near Dundurn, has been granted day parole. The parole board says Brittany Berry is at a low risk to reoffend and will live in a halfway house for the next 6 months under conditions. Saskatchewan's police watchdog has cleared a Regina cop from any wrongdoing who shot and killed a murder suspect last summer. Faison Alexson is the third person to face second-degree murder charges in the deaths of two people in North Central. He made his first court appearance in front of the judge. The Crown is opposing his release. CKOM weather on Wednesday night. A few clouds, the low is 12. On Thursday, sunny, the high is 27. That's your 650 CKOM News Update. I'm Jillian Massey.
0: 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Jamie Nye brings big sports talk to Saskatchewan. The Green Zone with Jamie Nye. 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
4: Jamie Nye with you in the Green Zone on a Wednesday afternoon. Again, the head coach of the BC Lions, Buck Pierce, will be joining us at 4:35 to talk more about the Lions. They're red hot right now with three straight wins. They're getting ready to host your Saskatchewan Rough Riders this coming Sunday, 5 o'clock. I'll be here at 3 o'clock for the Green Zone pregame show on Sunday with Daryl and Belton. Speaking of Daryl, he's coming up with a double take a little bit later on this afternoon as well. But we're continuing our NFL preview tour ahead of the NFL season in a few weeks as training camps and the preseason is underway. And someone we love bringing on to talk more about the NFL and the Baltimore Ravens from 105.7 The Fan, Baltimore Ravens reporter Cordell Woodland joins us again. Cordell, thanks for your time.
5: Yeah, thanks for having me.
4: Okay, I forget how many years you've been doing this with us, but this is whatever consecutive year, I'm going to ask you this question. Is this the year Lamar Jackson gets it done in the playoffs?
5: Well, it depends on what that question means, because, you know, they hosted the AFC Championship game in 23. They were, up until that point, the best team, looked like the best team in the league, until they fell to the eventual Super Bowl champion Chiefs. So, I mean, if you're asking me if this is the year that they win the Super Bowl or get there, it's tough to know right now. I don't feel as confident saying yes to that question as maybe I did in 23, or even last year going into the playoff, into the start of the season, where they actually missed the playoffs, but they were the betting favorite last year. I do think that this is a pretty good roster. I think they have capabilities of having a very high ceiling, because when you have one percenters on your team like Lamar, Derrick Henry, Kyle Hamilton, you can do those things. It is definitely possible. I will say, I think their coaching staff has upgraded with Jesse Minter, even though this is his first time as a head coach, first time play caller for Declan Doyle, who's the offensive coordinator, young guy too, 29 years old. So while they're young, I do think as a whole, their coaching staff has upgraded. And that's no disrespect to John Harbaugh, who's in New York. John, I won a Super Bowl. But I just think that situation ran its course. I think Declan and Jesse Minter and those guys are connecting with these guys pretty well. The vibes are high. They're going to go as far as Lamar Jackson takes them. I think they're a playoff team, but I'm just not ready to say that they're going to represent the AFC this year.
4: The coaching was going to be my next question. The longtime coach John Harbaugh leaves. What differences do you see when you had a regime as long as John was in Baltimore and then all of a sudden Jesse Minter takes over? I imagine there's been a few things different at training camp this year for Baltimore on a new standard.
5: Yeah, I mean, you definitely see the format of practice is a little different. I would say the intensity of practice. Some have said that they think the intensity of practice was higher with John. And there are people that have covered the team longer than me. I've been covering the team. This is my fifth year covering the Ravens. John is pretty much the same every year. He is. He has his methods and his way, and it's going to look like that every single time. And those practices were physical. There have been guys like Zay Flowers that have complained about the way John Harbaugh forced them to practice. So I guess to that, yes. But to the eye test, it seems like it's a little more high intense with Jesse's training camp. I mean, they've had some live periods, not with the starters, but with maybe some of the third string guys. And they've done it more than John has done it within the last few years. They've had some guys make some incidental big hits in practice that Jesse may not be happy about, but it's happened more frequently, I would say, this year than I can recall recently. Still, the Ravens don't really do fights or anything like that in training camp. That hasn't been their thing for a while. But, yeah, you can definitely see some of the nuances with Jesse taking over. You can definitely tell from talking to the players, his communication is drastically different. And not just Jesse, but really his entire staff, the way they all communicate with these guys. Because, again, you've got this really young staff communicating with a lot of these young guys on the team compared to John and his older staff, you know, communicating with these young guys. And it's a total difference. Even when they're saying the same thing, they say it differently. So I think the details, the fine details, you can see that Jesse is hampering on that, because that's been something that's plagued the Ravens the last few years. And I would also say the Jesse's mantra for the Ravens this year is be at your best when your best is needed. And when you think about the Ravens, especially over the last few years, they have not been at their best when their best is needed. So it's clear that was a huge focal point of what they were looking for when they moved on from John and ultimately landed on Jesse.
4: So there was no fights at the Vikings joint practice today with the Ravens?
5: And there was, I'm not in Minnesota, but I did see that there were a couple of scuffles, which is always, you know, joint practices, it's inevitable. It's the first time a lot of these guys get to go up against somebody that has a different jersey on, especially in the case of the Ravens, who are using the joint practices essentially as preseason games, because you're not going to see Lamar Jackson and most of these starters play in the preseason. So they have two joint practices this week with the Vikings, first one being today, and then next week they have a joint practice with the Commanders before that preseason game. So that's what they're using for their starters. So, yeah, you're probably going to get some high-level aggression in these joint practices, because guys are just ready to hit somebody other than their own teammate.
4: Of course, a big loss was their center, Tyler Linderbaum, and Danny Pinter gets carted off today from that joint practice. What will that mean for the protection of Lamar Jackson and opening holes for Derrick Henry?
5: Yeah, well, I don't want to say good thing, because it's never a good thing when somebody gets hurt, and especially what it seems like it could be feared for Danny Pinter. When the card comes out, you're always thinking the worst. But then again, Nate Wiggins got carted off a couple weeks ago, and he came back within a week. So crazy things happen. We'll see. I know Jesse Minter said after practice they were still running tests to figure all of that out. But I think right now the Ravens have a center competition. So while Danny Pinter has been their starting center to this point, it wasn't his job necessarily. They haven't announced the starting center yet. And coming off that first preseason game against the Eagles, you know, it seemed like Jonathan Gwynn, the backup center, actually looked like the best center in that game for the Ravens. So, and that's not to say Pinter didn't have a fine game. I thought he was fine. But Gwynn, who got ample more reps in that game, Pinter played starter. I think he only was out there for two series as compared to Gwynn, who got almost a half and some change. So, bigger sample size, and he got to put more on film. But the center competition is still open right now for the Ravens, and unfortunately for Pinter, this could potentially take him out of the equation and limit you to guys like Javon Gwynn, Ethan Pochich, or maybe even Corey Bullock, who I have been saying all offseason was out of the equation because I haven't seen him do a lot at center. If this is a serious injury to Pinter, that puts Bullock's name in the hat as well, and he's the one carryover from last year's roster.
4: All right, let's get to the biggest free agent signing this offseason for the Ravens, and that is, of course, Trey Hendrickson coming over from the Bengals. So what do you think this adds to a Ravens defense with Jesse Minter coming in as the head coach, as a defensive-minded guy, to, again, as tradition has been in Baltimore, have one of the stronger defenses in the conference?
5: Yeah, I mean, well, both he and Jesse, Trey Hendrickson and Jesse Minter, I think checked two important boxes, two much needed boxes for the Ravens. They needed to help lift this defense. They've had talent, but the last couple of years, this hasn't been the Ravens defense. They just haven't looked like themselves with Zach Orr as a defensive coordinator. So Jesse coming in as the head coach, he calls the plays. We've seen what his defenses look like in L.A. with the Chargers. We saw it at University of Michigan as well. So Jesse has the track record of being able to do more with less. And now you put him with this Ravens team that has a lot of talent on that side, and you expect that to go through the roof. I expect that to be an elite defense this year. I think they're going to be the spearhead of this team, and the offense will follow behind them, which historically has worked out for the Ravens, to your point. But Trent Hendrickson, he checks the second box, needing a closer. The Ravens have lacked being able to get to the pass rusher, to the passer, and Hendrickson does a really good job of that. He has not missed a beat, and I think he's going to be very disruptive for them, and he's going to be a part of the solution, hopefully, for their sake, to them turning around some of the misfortunes in these late close fourth quarter games.
4: And you mentioned it earlier, finally, Cordell, what is he, 29, 30 years old? The offensive coordinator, the play caller, ladies and gentlemen, the play caller in Baltimore just turned 30. That's crazy to me, Cordell, that this young man is already, he was the offensive coordinator in Chicago last year, but of course Ben Johnson, the head coach, was calling the plays. So now he's the play caller. I'm getting too old for this, Cordell, if there's play callers at 29, 30 years old now.
5: I mean, apparently 35 is too old for it, too. You know, it's crazy. It's getting younger. And I guess I got to give credit to the league for being open-minded over the years, because this isn't – I mean, it's getting younger, but the young trend in these head coaches and coordinators has been going on for a while now, it feels like. And I give the league credit for being open-minded and wanting to be forward-thinking and – kind of get ahead of the trend and recognize age. If these guys know ball, age is just a number. Just get it done. That's the league's mantra. Get it done, for better or worse, in a lot of cases. But, yeah, I mean, Declan Doyle, he's very impressive. He's very impressive. I've been able to see him in his element. The Ravens have done some cool things and have allowed us to kind of be a part of some film sessions and be able to see Declan Doyle, how he commands a room, how detailed he is, how he gets his point across, and how he lets you know exactly what it is that he's looking for from you. That's been something that guys like Zay Flowers and Lamar Jackson have raved about. They know exactly what they're looking for, and he's not afraid to hold them accountable when they do something wrong. And at the same time, they're now okay, they feel okay to go to him and ask him questions and make mistakes and not feel like, you know, it's going to be the end of the world. So right now it's the honeymoon phase. Everything's great right now because we're not in November, December, January football. But let's see what it looks like as it goes on. But no doubt his inexperience as a play caller is a huge question mark for me, and I would imagine for most of Baltimore.
4: Now, I guess McVay was the offensive coordinator at 28, wasn't he? So that's kind of the guy who –
5: right.
4: CFL mind. He won a Super Bowl at the age of, oh my goodness, 34. And yeah, you're seeing it. It's younger and younger on the sideline now, which isn't necessarily a bad thing. Some new blood for the National Football League. And a lot of these offenses, as you say, it's working for them. We'll see if it works for Baltimore this season. Cordell, always appreciate your time. Thanks for the preview today.
5: Yeah, no problem. Thanks for having me.
4: That's Cordell Woodland joining us here on the Green Zone. He has the Baltimore Ravens covered for 105.7, The Fan. A lot more coming up here on the Green Zone, plus a special guest analyst for the Green Zone discussion that is about to take place. The texts are already coming in. Wrestling Mount Rushmore. Here's a hint on who our special guest analyst is going to be. Coming up at 3:35 this afternoon on 980 CJME and 650 CKOM.
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14: 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Punishing, pounding rain, funnel clouds, wicked whipping. 650 CKOM takes weather coverage seriously.
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4: Jamie Nye with you here on the Green Zone on this Wednesday afternoon as the Toronto Blue Jays will get going a little bit later in Tampa. So, there's a debut today for Major League Baseball. And this is someone you might remember. It's the Little League World Series right now. What's going on? And the Tugboat Wilkinson. Remember him? He is a pitcher. He was at the Little League World Series for Canada. Matt Wilkinson. His nickname was Tugboat. He's making his major league debut, is the Canadian out of Latin British Columbia. So there you have it. He's debuting for the San Francisco Giants. So if you're watching the Little League World Series, maybe in the future, One of these kids probably will. One of these kids, at least, will be making their major league debut probably a lot sooner than you'd like to admit. Coming up next here on the Green Zone, we're having a little fun on a Wednesday. 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
3: I'm Jillian Massey with your 650 CKOM News Update. Premier Scott Moe is applauding the Prime Minister and Canada's negotiating team. Moe says with the agreement in principle, the 50% U.S. tariffs won't come into effect. A Regina business says it's stressful adjusting every time tariffs change. The co-owner of Sticks and Doodles says they're pausing shipments to the U.S. for their woodcut art for the next 3 days because they just can't guarantee pricing. A woman convicted of drinking and driving, killing two people near Dundurn, has been granted day parole. The parole board says Brittany Berry is at a low risk to reoffend and will live in a halfway house for the next 6 months under conditions. Saskatchewan's police watchdog has cleared a Regina cop from any wrongdoing who shot and killed a murder suspect last summer. Faison Alexon is the third person to face second-degree murder charges in the deaths of two people in North Central. He made his first court appearance in front of the judge. The Crown is opposing his release. CKOM weather on Wednesday night. A few clouds, the low is 12. On Thursday, sunny, the high is 27. That's your 650 CKOM News Update. I'm Jillian Massey.
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4: There are times in your life as a radio host, you just beg for forgiveness rather than ask for permission. This is one of those times. Jamie and I with you here on The Green Zone. Yeah, I wasn't going to bounce this one off anybody above me in the hierarchy here at Rocco Radio. I was just having fun today. We were having fun today. Green Zone producers Scott Vickers, Britton Gray, and myself. Producer Scott. Loves his wrestling. Even does a podcast on the side. You know, his side hustle is a podcast on wrestling. And he brought up the Mount Rushmore of wrestlers. Now, like Vince McMahon's out. No bookers or anything like that. So just wrestlers. Mount Rushmore. Now, before we get to you, Scott, we do have a guest analyst to break down the Mount Rushmore for wrestlers of all time. And no, it's not Stone Cold Steve Austin. It's not Stone Cold Steve Austin. It's Stone Cold Tommy Stevens.
31: Okay, Mount Rushmore, our guest analyst is Tommy Stevens. What is it?
32: Well, unfortunately, like obviously somebody's going to get left off here. So
12: Hulk Hogan for what he did for the industry in the very beginning. More my era. I mean, of course, you got to have Stone Cold Steve Austin. Growing up, The Rock was actually my favorite. So, you know, later on, grew to love Stone Cold. And you do it for as long as The Undertaker did. He's got to be in there, too. So I'm going to go with those four.
4: There you go. See, Scott, The Undertaker had to be on the list. My producer left Undertaker off. I couldn't believe it.
12: Who else did he have on there?
4: Well, he had, who was the guy from, like, the 50s?
12: Yeah, see,
4: he had
12: before
4: Hogan.
12: My time. Yeah,
4: then he had Andre the Giant.
12: Andre the Giant's
4: and,
12: another good one.
4: And Stone Cold Steve Austin.
12: That's a good four. It's a good four. It's hard. It's hard when you narrow it just to four, right? So I felt like I felt good about my list, but, of course, somebody's going to get left off. I mean, Ric Flair's off the list, and... That's tough. That's tough.
4: Yeah, Britain wanted to put John Cena.
12: I was going to say, I mean, Cena for the new era of wrestlers. And what, Roman Reigns is like has the longest title defense ever, I think. So, I mean, there's a lot of guys that you could make an argument for putting on there. I mean, Shawn Michaels for, you know, as good
4: Shawn
12: as everybody
4: Michaels
12: says that he was. Yeah.
4: He was on, I had Bret the Hitman Hart.
12: Bret Hart, yeah, that's another good one, too. It's hard. It's hard to narrow it to four, but those are my four.
4: There you go. The four of Tommy Stevens for the Mount Rushmore wrestler. Austin, Hogan, Undertaker, and The Rock. Producer Scott. What? Meh? Meh on Tommy Stevens? You're going to give him a meh
13: it's
4: on
13: a
4: that
13: list?
4: List?
13: He lost me at The Rock. He lost me at The Rock. So it's a fine list.
4: Look. Okay, yes.
13: So... You heard a couple of my picks. Me and my pals on the In My House Pro Wrestling Podcast with Mike and Tom doing our Mount Rushmore. And like you said, no bookers, no nothing. But I'm looking at the pro wrestling Mount Rushmore. So here's my list. You already know that I've got Hulk Hogan on there.
4: Yes.
13: Biggest star of the Golden Era. You already know we got Stone Cold Steve Austin on there. Biggest star of the Attitude
4: yes.
13: Era. I'm putting the eighth wonder of the world, Andre the Giant, on there. One of the biggest wrestling attraction around the world. And WrestleMania.
4: Is that The Rock?
13: No. Dwayne's, he's probably in the teens.
4: Oh,
13: the teens.
4: Come on. What's the hate with The Rock?
13: A little overrated. Fun guy to listen to on the mic. His matches, whatever.
4: Oh. So Hogan, Andre the Giant, and Austin. And who's the guy from the 50s you picked? In
13: the
4: 60s?
13: The greatest world champions of all time, Bruno Sammartino. He held the championship for over 11 years.
4: Yeah, because nobody else was wrestling.
13: That's not true at all. That's not true at all. Superstar Billy Graham, you kidding me? There's so many guys out there. He main evented Madison Square Garden like 180 times. I think he only lost once. Sold it out. So when you're building the foundation of pro wrestling, which is kind of what a Mount Rushmore is... You've got to have a guy like Bruno Sammartino on there. You've got to have a worldwide attraction like the eighth wonder of the world, Andre the Giant. You have to have Hulk Hogan. He is the
4: How
13: number
4: do you
13: one
4: leave name. Off The Undertaker, who was like undefeated at WrestleMania forever?
13: You heard Stone Cold Tommy Stevens say it's tough because guys have to be left off. But who am I taking?
4: The Undertaker.
13: I'm not taking off Hulk Hogan to put The Undertaker
4: Sammartino?
13: Off. I'm not taking off Bruno. Bruno, the longest reigning champion of all time.
4: All right, here's my list. Stone Cold Steve Austin. All four of us had Stone Cold Steve Austin. Britton, myself, Tommy Stevens, and you. Undertaker, me and Tommy Stevens agreed on that. Shawn Michaels, me and Britton agreed on that one. And the only one I had that nobody else had, although people are already texting in, it's Bret the Hitman Hart. You have to have a representative of the Hart family when it comes to the wrestling Mount Rushmore. And there was nobody bigger from the Hart Foundation than Bret the Hitman Hart.
13: Yeah, if we were building a Canadian Mount Rushmore.
4: No, the Hart Foundation, the Hart family, the impact of wrestling outside of Canada was an impact.
13: But wrestling has more than one royal family.
4: They're one of them.
13: They're
4: one of them.
13: There.
4: They have to be represented, and it has to be represented by Bret the Hitman Hart. Hit the button and let people call. 1-877-332-8255. What do you think? Who should be on the wrestling Mount Rushmore? You heard Tommy Stevens from the Saskatchewan Rough Riders. He's going The Rock, Undertaker, Hogan, and Austin. I also asked AJ Ouellette on the way off the field, and I said Tommy had The Rock on his list. And AJ let me know that the only way he'd put Rock on a Mount Rushmore is if he put him in a movie. So there you go, Dwayne Johnson. AJ Ouellette would love to be in one of your movies. 1-877-332-8255. Who do we miss? Who has the best list? Okay, here we go. Shelley, Mankind, Mick Foley. That has been texted in a few times. Mick Foley's getting some love because, my goodness, would he take a bump. Oh, Lord, the things he'd do. James says, Bret the Hitman Hart, Hulk Hogan, Andre the Giant, and another, Ric Flair is another one. And Tommy Stevens said, you're leaving Ric Flair off the list. Frank said, what about Junkyard Dog? Interesting note, AJ Ouellette wearing a Junkyard Dog shirt today at rider practice. Yeah, JYD, that's the shirt he was wearing at rider practice today. So, you know, there's some wrestling fans in that rider locker room. Evan says Undertaker would be his number one, then Stone Cold. Okay, now you're losing me, Evan, on the next ones. Kane and The Big Show. Oh, Triple H, and those guys got to be above them. 1-877-332-8255. What do you got? Wayne in Saskatoon.
15: I'm just really happy you boys didn't forget Bret the Hitman Hart.
4: I would never forget Bret the Hitman Hart.
15: The Hart Foundation started Stampede Wrestling.
4: Exactly.
15: You weren't even born yet, but I was a little kid. I was imitating that stuff everywhere at my friends. Anyway, how about John Cena?
4: Well, Britain has John Cena on his list.
15: I think John Cena was pretty good.
4: As a wrestler? Was he good? The showman of John Cena, the stardom of John Cena. Of course, yeah, all our kids know who John Cena is for the current generation. But yeah, he's on Britain's list for the Mount Rushmore. He's making Wayne's list, and Wayne's with me. Stu Hart, the Stampede Wrestling. You have to have a member of the Hart family, and he's the biggest star. Bret the Hitman Hart. Producer Scott, let's be honest. How many sharpshooters did you put on your brothers? Yeah, thousands. Exactly. Exactly. For a reason. He's one of the greatest of all time, is Bret the Hitman Hart. 1-877-332-8255. Wrestling Wednesday here on the Green Zone. Maybe it's a new thing, maybe not. Who would be on your Mount Rushmore? Some of the tweets I am getting. Clark says San Martino, Hogan, Austin or Rock, one or the other, and John Cena would be on this one. Michael says Austin, Hogan, Rock, and the Hitman Hart. See, I left Hogan off my list, and that hurt because I was a Hulkamaniac. Maybe it's for more recent reasons why, but, and I hated Shawn Michaels. I hated Shawn Michaels. The Montreal screw job? Hated him, but one of the greatest of all time. Darren and Ross Percy, who are we missing?
16: I grew up in the AWA era, right? So the only one from that was Hogan. You're forgetting the Iron Sheik, you're forgetting the High Flyers, Vern Gagne, and the best you guys are missing is Mean Gene Okerlund, man, he has to be up there. He was the guy.
4: Mean Gene, the, of course, announcer for the WWE is Mean Gene. 1-877-332-8255. Now, we're just going wrestlers. So, but Mean Gene of the all character, absolutely. Rob in Saskatoon, who are we missing?
17: Macho Man, without a doubt. The biggest thing was when the Mega Powers outfit. And the best match ever was Macho Man versus Steamboat. They were the top biggest things. Like, that shot.
4: Yeah, right on. Macho Man, Randy Savage, says Rob in Saskatoon. We're missing him. Was it the flying elbow from Macho Man, Randy? I did. Pulled a few of those on my brothers and my friends growing up. How did we not get hurt? That is a question. Some kids did doing some of the rest, but we never. That I can remember. maybe a bloody nose every once in a while. Greg in Saskatoon, are we missing somebody, or is there somebody you're saying is a lock for the Mount Rushmore of wrestling?
18: Well, let me tell you something, brother. Hogan is number one, because if it wouldn't have been for Hogan, we wouldn't be watching today. Okay? It got popular because of him. You're right. Bret the Hitman Hart has to be on there, because in all his years of wrestling, he never hurt one person. Nobody missed a day of work because of him. That right there is a nod. Austin, definitely. He carried the Attitude Era. Number four, geez, you know, there's a few, but honestly, I got to say The Rock.
4: Okay.
18: He kept that crowd alive.
4: Oh, I almost put The Rock on my list. I left him off for really the Hitman Hart. Made it over The Rock. All right, Murray and Moose Show, what do you got? Who should be a lock for the Mount Rushmore of wrestling?
19: You have to have Andre the Giant on it. Have to. He changed wrestling. He made it an entertainment. When he came on, he was a freak of nature, and everyone tuned in. And then he took it to Hollywood, or tried to anyway. So he broadened wrestling.
4: Andre the Giant, says Murray, has to be on the Mount Rushmore of wrestling. 1-877-332-8255. Who are we missing? There's someone with a Saskatchewan connection nobody's brought up yet. I'm a little bit surprised. I'll tell you who that's next on 980 CJME and 650 CKOM.
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0: back. I forget if it was the Sports Night with Jamie and Drew days or if it was Green Zone, probably Sports Night days with Drew and I. And man, he remembers the details he remembered of the neighborhoods and everything in Saskatoon and the ice cream and everything. Yeah. Rowdy Roddy Piper. Maybe a little younger, didn't realize that. No, not I was not talking about Brock Lesnar as a Mount Rushmore wrestler and a connection to Saskatchewan. It was Rowdy Roddy Piper. Keep the text coming. Stone Cold and Hogan are locks. I think The Undertaker, too, from the text coming in, is a lock. And then Rock, Cena, getting a lot of votes. Bret Hart's getting a lot of votes. As maybe the fourth member of that Mount Rushmore. Coming up next here on the Green Zone, we're going to talk about the Lions. No, not the BC Lions yet. That's coming up at 4:35 with Buck Pierce, Richard Silva on a preview of the Detroit Lions NFL team next on 980 CJME and 650 CKOM.
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1: From the National Newsroom of the Canadian Press, I'm Rob Westgate. Canada and the U.S. are said to be getting close, very close, on a new trade deal, so much so that Prime Minister Mark Carney gave an update to the country's premiers. Now, speaking with reporters in Ottawa after yesterday's meeting, Canada-U.S. Trade Minister Dominic LeBlanc says it was a good discussion with the provincial leaders.
2: After we updated our cabinet colleagues, the Prime Minister convened a First Minister's meeting. All of the premiers participated, and it was a constructive and, frankly, a very important conversation.
1: A readout about the meeting from the Prime Minister's office said Carney underscored the importance of a strong Team Canada approach. Canada's transport regulator says WestJet is imposing an undue barrier on travelers living with a disability by effectively barring some power wheelchairs from their planes. The Canadian Transportation Agency says that before July 2027, the country's second largest carrier must scrap its 300-pound weight cap on mobility aids on the vast majority of its aircraft. The regulator says WestJet should use so-called spreader plates to better distribute the wheelchair's weight in the cargo hold and arrange alternative travel with other airlines until then. Alberta's technology minister faced jeers, badgering, and boos during a town hall about the province's plans for AI data centers. Nate Glubish was in the central town of Lacombe, where hundreds expressed their distrust of the provincial government's ability to regulate the billion-dollar data center investments. Opponents are concerned about a range of issues, including environmental risks, with one asking the minister why he was holding this town hall not far from the community of Olds, where a data center had been denied.
3: Are there AI centers planned for this region? Because if there are, you better get your boxing gloves on. Because we've seen what has happened in Olds.
1: Glubish says the government has developed strict rules to protect local water supplies, keep power bills under control, and keep developments far from residential areas, as was the case with Olds. And finally, the founder of a Toronto fan club for K-pop sensation BTS says the boy band's much-anticipated return to the city feels like a homecoming. Solkvin Van formed and organizes events for BTS Army Toronto, and she says fans' devotion is a byproduct of BTS sharing so much of themselves through their music.
4: With BTS, there's so much meaning and so much intention way beyond their music. People of all ages, like in our community, from teenagers to seniors even, like when they share their stories of what BTS did to them, under personal journey of life.
1: The popular boy band is playing two nights at Rogers Stadium in Toronto this weekend. This is the Canadian Press. In sports, the Toronto Blue Jays suffering a tough loss Wednesday, dropping a 7-6 decision to the Tampa Bay Rays. After trailing by 6 runs early in the game, the Jays at least managed to score 5 unanswered runs to make it close. Elsewhere in the MLB, the Arizona Diamondbacks used a 10th-inning bloop single over a drawn-in infield to get the 7-6 win over the Boston Red Sox. The Chicago White Sox blanked the Chicago Cubs 3-0, and Pittsburgh edged Detroit 4-3. In the MLS, CF Montreal posted a 2-1 win over the Columbus Crew. Toronto FC scored a late goal and held on for a 3-3 draw against Charlotte FC. And the red-hot Houston Dynamo climbed to the top of the league's Western Conference standings with a 1-0 win over the Vancouver Whitecaps. And finally, in the WNBA, the Toronto Tempo's losing streak is now up to 12 games, following a 93-82 loss to the Washington Mystics. From the Canadian Press, I'm Rob Westgate.
5: I'm Jillian Massey with your 650 CKOM News Update. Premier Scott Moe is applauding the Prime Minister and Canada's negotiating team. Moe says with the agreement in principle, the 50% U.S. tariffs won't come into effect. A Regina business says it's stressful adjusting every time tariffs change. The co-owner of Sticks and Doodles says they're pausing shipments to the U.S. for their woodcut art for the next 3 days because they just can't guarantee pricing. A woman convicted of drinking and driving, killing two people near Dundurn, has been granted day parole. The parole board says Brittany Berry is at a low risk to reoffend and will live in a halfway house for the next 6 months under conditions. Saskatchewan's police watchdog has cleared a Regina cop from any wrongdoing who shot and killed a murder suspect last summer. Faison Alexson is the third person to face second-degree murder charges in the deaths of two people in North Central. He made his first court appearance in front of the judge. The Crown is opposing his release. CKOM weather on Wednesday night. A few clouds, the low is 12. On Thursday, sunny, the high is 27. That's your 650 CKOM News Update. I'm Jillian Massey.
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6: Jamie Nye with you on a Wednesday afternoon. Thanks for spending some of your day with us here on the Green Zone. The next hour is going to be all about the Lions. We're doing our NFL preview on the Detroit Lions, and then coming up in the next half hour, the head coach of the BC Lions, Buck Pierce, will be here as the Rough Riders get set to travel to Vancouver to take on the Lions. It's going to be a big game for the West Division. Riders in second place at 6-3, BC's at 4-5, but all of a sudden, a win by BC, and they're one game back of second place in the West with nine games left in the regular season. And then Darrell Davis will join us at 5:05 with a double take. So let's go to Detroit right now. Richard Silva, Detroit News, covers the Detroit Lions for a preview of their season coming up. Richard, first off, thanks for your time.
7: Hey, Jamie. Yeah, appreciate you having me.
6: So the Detroit Lions were, you know, that shiny new toy a few years ago. Everybody loved it, you know. The head coach, Dan Campbell, getting headlines. He had that, you know, aggressive personality. They were getting the wins, but all of a sudden this seems like a declining asset. Or is this a team about to find themselves again in 2026?
7: Sure, yeah. I mean, last year was really the first time in Campbell's tenure and Brad Holmes' tenure that they've taken a step back. You know, it's been a pretty consistent climb. The first year wasn't great, but then it was 9-8, and 9-8 in 2022 felt a lot different than 9-8 in 2025 did, right? And then they make it to the NFC Championship game, and I know they have an early playoff exit in 2024, but, you know, franchise record 15 games, so it has been a pretty consistent climb, and then you hit last year, and it's kind of like a little bit of a punch in the mouth. And I do think that you know, I could speak on Campbell and how I think he's handling it, because we don't speak to Brad Holmes as often, but Campbell specifically, I really do think it left a real sour taste in his mouth, and I think it really affects him, you know, because he feels like he owes it to not only the team, but to the fans, to the city, but, you know, most of all to the players. He's talked about that recently, where, you know, it's not fair for Aiden Hutchinson and Penei Sewell and Amon-Ra St. Brown and all these great players to not take advantage of their talents and to have a subpar season. He said it's not fair to them, it's not fair to the fans. So I really do think that, you know, Campbell is doing all he can to rectify the issues.
6: It kind of got hung a little bit, I imagine, on John Morton after 1 year. Of course, Ben Johnson goes to Chicago, so the offensive coordinator wasn't quite up to expectation. They bring in Drew Petzing. What are your expectations on a second year with a new OC? So this will be three different offenses in three different seasons for the Detroit Lions, or at least the guys running it.
7: There's definitely no guarantees, right? Because even last year, I mean, but when they were talking about John Morton, it made sense to me. Morton had been in the building before, I believe in 2022. He was there as a senior offensive assistant. He was there with Ben Johnson when they were building that offense. So it totally made sense bringing him in. Obviously, it did not work out as they planned or as I thought it would go. So I say all that to say that I am still optimistic about Drew Petzing, just because I know, you know, in around the league, he's not viewed as Sean McVay or Kyle Shanahan or even, you know, Ben Johnson. But he is still, I think, looked at as sort of like an up-and-coming offensive mind. And you look at what he was able to do in Arizona, that last year was really rough, the personnel, just because so many guys got hurt. I think their top three receivers missed time that year. Kyler Murray missed time. They trotted out like 11 different offensive line combinations. It was really a mess, that 2025 season. But if you look at 23 and 24, I mean, the Cardinals by no means were world beaters, but especially on the ground, they were incredibly efficient. And that was with, you know, James Conner, who's a good player, but he's not Jahmyr Gibbs, with Kyler Murray, who, again, is a fine quarterback, but Jared Goff is better than him. The Detroit's offensive line, even through, you know, with its own faults, is better than what Arizona's has been in recent years. So I think if you extrapolate that a little bit, you know, if he's able to have that same efficiency on the ground with some better personnel, you think that it would produce some better results and maybe get the Lions back to not quite what they were under Ben Johnson, but at least as close as they can to it.
6: Richard Silva joining us, Detroit News, on the Detroit Lions preview as our NFL series continues. So Jahmyr Gibbs gets paid. He gets a lot of money in the National Football League. David Montgomery is gone. He goes to Houston. They did bring in Isaiah Pacheco. What's your expectation on what was a split backfield for the offense in Detroit with Pacheco coming in? Or is this going to be a lot more like 80-20 in favor of Jahmyr Gibbs?
7: Yeah, when Montgomery left, it opened up a hole of about, you know, it depends on the season, but call it 150 carries. And I think that'll get those carries will get split up kind of maybe evenly between Gibbs seeing a little bit more, Pacheco seeing a little bit more, and then Sione Vaki getting some reps sprinkled in there, assuming health. He, you know, injured his nose and his eye, but he's back at practice. So I think that between the three of those guys, I think I could see those 150 opportunities being taken up. Campbell has said earlier this offseason that, you know, he really does think they're just scratching the surface with Gibbs. He had about 600 receiving yards last year, close to 2,000 all-purpose yards, if not 2,000. He either just got over it or was just under it, one or the other. He thinks they're just scratching the surface with him. So I do think they're going to put more on his plate. And, you know, that's saying something in an offense that already has Amon-Ra St. Brown and Jameson Williams and Sam Laporta. But I really do think they're going to lean on Gibbs a lot more because, one, you know, they paid him. He's getting paid handsomely, so they want him. They want their, you know, the bang for their buck there. And then also, he really is just an incredible talent. Like, it's, obviously, it's the reason why David Montgomery is not here anymore, because despite David Montgomery being a very good running back in the NFL, Jahmyr Gibbs is just different. He's a top two back in the NFL. He's one of the most electric playmakers with the ball on his hands. So it will be interesting to see if he does have more opportunities, how much more he's able to create with it.
6: So when we look at the Detroit Lions, that often you've listed the talent they have it on offense, within the defensive side of the ball, Luz Arnold, with his legal situation, they elected to release him, allowing over 400 points last season. Not the greatest when you compare it to maybe some of the other teams, the stronger teams in the NFC. How much pressure gets put on the defense after a 9-8 season when the offense put up nearly 500 points still?
7: The defense is where I'm concerned, because like you said, even though the offense took a step back, and it undoubtedly did, it was still, you know, it's the offense pulled their end of the weight. They were still a top 5 to 10 unit in the league, depending on the different metrics you look at. Not as efficient, but they were still incredibly explosive. The defense is why I'm concerned. And, you know, there is reason for optimism. I think Kelvin Shepard showed some willingness to be diverse and multiple in his first year as the DC. So we'll see if he's able to expand on that in year two. You know, Aiden Hutchinson is, you know, only a year more removed from the severe leg injury that he suffered in 2024, and he's been great in training camp. He had a sack today that was just an incredible play to blow up a goal line two-point conversion that the offense was trying to get through. But the back end, the injuries, Brian Branch, Kirby Joseph, you mentioned Arnold not being there anymore, DJ Reed, who has looked fine in training camp, but, you know, he's coming off the hamstring injury last year, which slowed him down there. So Ennis Rakestraw hasn't been able to stay healthy, and he's a guy that might see plenty of opportunity this year. The secondary is where I'm concerned, and it really does all, and I hate to make it so simple, but I think it does, a lot of it does boil down to the health of Brian Branch and Kirby Joseph.
6: But, Richard, a fourth-place finish means a fourth-place schedule. That's got to be good news for the Detroit Lions.
7: No doubt. I mean, they went from last year's schedule was just brutal. It was an incredibly tough slate. Every week they were playing either a playoff team or what felt like a playoff contender. This year, that is absolutely not the case. There's, whether you look at last year's strength of schedule, like their opponents this year, taking their records from last year and stacking that up, or if you look at any site that is trying to project the future of how good teams are going to be, whatever you're looking at, it usually comes out to the Lions have the easiest schedule in the NFL. So, you know, the fourth place schedule does hurt, as you mentioned, or the fourth place finish last year does hurt, as you mentioned, but the schedule is really a lighter load this year than it was last year. And I do think even if they are a similar team to last year, basically if last year's team played this year's schedule, I think it is a 10, 11, potentially even 12-win team just by the nature of the weaker opponents they're going to play.
6: Well, Richard, thanks so much for the preview of the Detroit Lions.
7: Yeah, absolutely. Appreciate you having me.
6: That is Richard Silver, the Detroit News, as the Detroit Lions. I think they'll be back near the top of the division in 2026. Jahmyr Gibbs is a talent. Amon-Ra St. Brown is so good. Jameson Williams can stretch the field. Laporta is one of the best tight ends in the game. Penei Sewell, we'll see what the switch does from right tackle to left tackle on protecting Jared Goff. Jared Goff, he's one of those quarterbacks who never wows me. And I go like, is he going to get that Lions team to where they want to be? I know he got the Rams to the Super Bowl, but remember, the Rams winning the Super Bowl meant trading for Matt Stafford from the Detroit Lions in that flip. So that's all I'm saying on whether or not Jared Goff. But he doesn't have to be the guy. Just get it to all these talented players and let him go for Detroit. And more Dan Campbell fourth down gambles, I'm sure. He's been a great thing for football and aggressive play calling, I can tell you that. A lot more to come, including we'll go to BC, talk about their version of the Lions with the head coach, Buck Pierce, coming up at 4:35 on 980 CJME and 650 CKOM.
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6: We brought up some passion from wrestling fans today on our Mount Rushmore conversation. Garth says, if Bret Hart doesn't get number four, I turn off your show. LOL, not really. But come on! Yeah, Bret the Hitman Hart's on my Mount Rushmore of wrestlers. Tommy Stevens was our guest analyst. Stone Cold Tommy Stevens was our guest analyst. And he picked Stone Cold Steve Austin, Hulk Hogan, The Undertaker, and The Rock. I went with Austin, Undertaker, Hitman Hart, and then Shawn Michaels, even though I hated Shawn Michaels. Hated Shawn Michaels. Producer Scott went with Bruno Sammartino, who, if you're not 60 years old, you may not know of him. He was a wrestler in, you know, Kennedy's time. Hogan, Andre the Giant, and Stone Cold Steve Austin. And then Austin, Hogan, Cena, and Michaels was Britain's list. Don't like John Cena on a Mount Rushmore. Sorry. Too new. I have to go older than that, in my opinion. But Tony, texting in his Mount Rushmore pro wrestlers, The Rock, Bret the Hitman Hart, Undertaker, five. You can only have four. Becky Lynch and Hulk Hogan. That's five. You can't have five. You got to cut somebody. Although now that I brought it up, a lot of love for Roddy Piper. Roddy Piper getting a lot of love as one of the best heels of all time in wrestling history. I thank Tommy Stevens for joining us as a guest analyst. He had a pretty decent list. Drew Remenda would put Ric Flair on his list for the Mount Rushmore of wrestlers. So, not a lot of texts on Ric Flair. I was quite Tommy Stevens brought him up as someone who was missing from his list, but apparently not a lot for Ric Flair. I wasn't a big fan of him either, despite the woos and everything. Who would be on your Mount Rushmore? I think my list is the best one. Undertaker, Stone Cold Steve Austin, Shawn Michaels, and Bret the Hitman Hart. Coming up next, Buck Pierce, the head coach of the BC Lions, right here on 980 CJME and 650 CKOM.
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1: I'm Jillian Massey with your 650 CKOM News Update. Premier Scott Moe is applauding the Prime Minister and Canada's negotiating team. Moe says with the agreement in principle, the 50% U.S. tariffs won't come into effect. A Regina business says it's stressful adjusting every time tariffs change. The co-owner of Sticks and Doodles says they're pausing shipments to the U.S. for their woodcut art for the next 3 days because they just can't guarantee pricing. A woman convicted of drinking and driving, killing 2 people near Dundurn, has been granted day parole. The parole board says Brittany Berry is at a low risk to reoffend and will live in a halfway house for the next 6 months under conditions. Saskatchewan's police watchdog has cleared a Regina cop from any wrongdoing who shot and killed a murder suspect last summer. Faison Alexson is the 3rd person to face second-degree murder charges in the deaths of 2 people in North Central. He made his first court appearance in front of the judge. The Crown is opposing his release. CKOM weather on Wednesday night. A few clouds, the low is 12. On Thursday, sunny, the high is 27. That's your 650 CKOM News Update. I'm Jillian Massey.
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12: Jamie Nye with you here in the Green Zone on a Wednesday afternoon, week 12 in the Canadian Football League. Kicks off tomorrow. The Ottawa Redblacks taking on the Montreal Alouettes, and then one game a night, Friday, Saturday, and of course, week 12 wraps up in BC, their annual Watermelon Smash event for the Lions against the Saskatchewan Roughriders. And the head coach of the BC Lions, Buck Pierce, joins us here on the Green Zone this afternoon. Buck, thanks for your time.
13: Hey, no problem. Thanks for having me on, Jay.
12: This is probably going to be a nicer conversation than it would have been if we talked 3 weeks ago, because you're on a three-game win streak right now. Buck, what have you seen around the room that leads into a three-game win streak?
13: I think just, the daily process and, doing things the right way of, how we practice, learning from our lessons that we learned early in the season and, being able to finish games. We haven't played a clean game yet, in terms of, where we want to be. But I think understanding what winning football looks like, can be contagious, right? And happy for the guys. I think we're improving each week on some things, but still a lot to clean up. But our sense of urgency is really heightened.
12: Yeah, when you're 1-5, that's just the reality of it. How much did that game with Caden Salter, Xander Horvath in Winnipeg add a jolt right before Nathan gets back in the lineup?
13: I think at that point, we're just looking to play, clean football and focus on ourselves. I think, from an outsider's perspective, you look at, not having Nathan being on a short week, going into Winnipeg, playing a rookie right tackle. So all those type things, we kind of just, leaned into focusing on, what we did, what we needed to do to win that football game. And, our focus has just been narrowed, since then, and understanding what we have to do, to win every week and what that looks like. Obviously, you game plan an opponent and you do all those type things, but I think just more of a heightened, focus on ourselves. In terms of confidence and those type things, I don't know. I think it's a realization that, this is a good football team, and, no matter, where we play or who we play, if we play good football, we can win.
12: So the BC Lions, of course, have won three games in a row, but before that, at 1-5, Buck, as the head coach, was it a bit shocking to you on how this season started based on being so close to getting into that Grey Cup last season?
13: I don't know. Every year is different, right? I mean, there's expectations going into every year, and ours were no different. We came close last year. We didn't finish, just like, eight other teams. So, we wanted to start faster. That didn't happen. This is our journey. Nobody's happy at 1-4, obviously. And nobody, internally, felt like we were a 1-5 team. But the reality was is that's where we were. And we knew that we needed to claw back and get back to work and look at the reality of things. So, we didn't dwell on it. We understood where we were. We understood, what it takes to get to where we want to get to. And, our process just, took a little bit longer. Are we where we need to be? Not by any means. But, we're just continuing to stack days.
12: Buck Pierce joining us, the head coach of the BC Lions, taking on the Riders on a Sunday, 5:00 Saskatchewan time. And the Riders and the BC Lions, the Lions can bring them back even closer for a second spot. This season, of course, trying with the World Cup, knocking you out of BC Place Stadium. But how important was it for the organization to embrace British Columbia and those games you were able to play, outside Starlight Stadium for the preseason game, and of course the two at the Apple Bowl in Kelowna in British Columbia? How important was that for Amar Dome and the organization, to take this thing around a little bit to more communities in BC for regular season football games?
13: Yeah, I mean, what a cool experience, right? Reach a bigger fan base, put Kelowna on the map a little bit, at least, get some eyes on it. I think, for the players and their families and the coaches, just the experience of being there and spending the time there and, playing a couple games, what an amazing atmosphere it was, and our team and the city of Kelowna, the province of British Columbia, for that matter, really, showed up and showed out for us. I think those memories will last, for those players. It's funny how your football mind works. You may not, 10 years from now, you might not remember exactly how the games went, but you remember those times in Kelowna with your teammates.
12: Especially that win over Edmonton, the second game in, was a moment for the Apple Bowl in Kelowna. It was a great sight too, Buck. Like, that looked like a heck of a stadium to play in, right in the Okanagan.
13: Yeah, I mean, just the whole setup. You know, we were at Okanagan College. You know, the players were in campus living there. Coaches had a hotel. All our meeting rooms on site. The facilities were fantastic, and the field was immaculate. You know, you talk about CFL being a fan experience and a fan-driven league. You know, the fans are right down there on at field level, up and close with the players and seeing the action. You know, right, you know, basically from the sidelines. So, just a great event, and you know, I know a lot of people work really hard to make that go the right way.
12: How much did that help the team? That it was was a lot more stable start to the season than what Toronto chose to do. How much do you think that helped the BC Lions not get worn down with too much road trips?
13: Yeah, I mean, you know, there's always challenges, right? And you try and make the players as comfortable as possible. You know, we're as athletes and as coaches, we're so process driven. You know, we expect to be in our exact locker, or, you know, our exact routines, all those type things. So when that's a little different, you have to be able to adapt. So, you know, that's the biggest thing for us, is we wanted to make the players comfortable, wanted to make sure that they could bring their families up, you know, to spend that time with them. And then, you try and keep it as normal. But nothing in this business is really ever normal. I think it'll prove good for us. You know, obviously, you know, it took us a while to get going, and there was some things that we had to overcome. But, you know, I think in the long run, it'll be something we look back on and say it was worth it.
12: Buck Pierce joining us, head coach of the BC Lions. I'm having a lot of fun watching Xander Horvath run the football right now with what he's been able to do the last few weeks. James Butler's also healthy. How much pressure gets put on the coach on trying to share the wealth on two talented running backs right now in BC?
13: Yeah, it's a luxury. You know, I think the best thing about it is those guys are very unselfish. And you know, they're happy for each other when they have their success. They're not identical, you know, players. They all provide their own attributes and what they can do and change of pace. But you know, to have Xander come on the way he's came on has been big for us. And you know, I think the support of the group, the support of the offense, you know, the unselfishness of, you know, who's not getting touches, who is getting touches, those type things. That's kind of your concern, because you want to make sure you manage that. And you can't do it every week. But, you know, it comes down to the players being willing and understanding, you know, this is what it's going to take to win and supportive of each other.
12: Buck, when you have the BC Lions playing where you're at right now, one of the hottest teams in the Canadian Football League, and the fan base in BC, as you said, you're able to embrace it. The work Amar Doman's done off the field. When you came in last year for your first year, this is kind of where you cut your teeth in the Canadian Football League too, of course, as a quarterback in BC. Is it there yet? Like, are you feeling like, man, we're gaining some traction here in BC? Yeah. And the vision of what Amar Doman has really put in to make sure it's at least 20,000, if not more, coming to BC Place every week.
13: Yeah, I mean, they definitely do their part. The promotional things and things that they're doing, the youth that we're getting into the building as well too, the younger generations, with everything that, you know, is surrounding with this club. They've done a great job in the community. And you know, it's been a big step up from my time when I was here, over a decade ago. So, to see that thriving, to see that energy, to see the young faces in the stands, and even see some of the older fans, the season ticket holders that have, you know, been supportive of this club for so long, you know, to see their familiar faces is great. I think it's in a great place. It's now up to us as the coaches and the players to continue to, you know, follow his lead and continue to, you know, put a good product on the field.
12: All right. What are you up against on Sunday, Buck? What are you seeing from this Rider crew?
13: Well, I mean, you know, they're physical. You know, they run to the ball. They do a good job offensively, special teams wise. You look at all three phases. You know, they play with an identity. You know, they're a physical brand of football. That understands how to win late, understands how to win close football games. They can be explosive if they need to be on offense. You know, special teams is always scary. When you look at them defensively, you know, don't give up a ton of big plays. I know they gave up a couple, you know, last week, but you know, you don't see a ton of busts. You know, they communicate well. They're able to get after the quarterback with four. You just look at them; they're a well-coached, you know, football team with some talent.
12: Well, Buck, thanks so much for joining us here in Saskatchewan. Have a good week of prep until Sunday.
13: Hey, thanks, Jamie.
12: That is Buck Pierce, head coach of the BC Lions here on the Green Zone, as that is 5 o'clock on Sunday. It's the last game of the week as the Riders and the Lions tangle again. They played earlier in the season. You remember the first game of the season, both had bye weeks in the first week and then played week two. The Riders so were able to get by them way back in June, 31-27, and a four-point win. They played in the West Final. 24-21 last year, 27-21 was a game last year. The last couple of times we've seen the Riders and the Lions go up against each other, it's been down to the finish. I'm expecting no different on Sunday. Still to come, a double take with Daryl Davis here on the Green Zone on 980 CJME and 650 CKOM.
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12: Hope you're having a great Wednesday afternoon. Hello out there to those in the ag sector. If you're out combining right now, getting prepped in the yard. It's sunny and clear skies for a lot of Saskatchewan the next few days. There is some rain in the forecast for like Sunday-ish around Saskatchewan, but it doesn't sound like it's going to be much significance when it comes to that. I always look at the thunderstorm outlook around Saskatchewan. Could be a little bit in the southwest tomorrow afternoon, but it looks minor for that, maybe up through central Saskatchewan as well, but again, minor on the thunderstorm forecast. For BC, they're playing indoors, so it doesn't matter what the forecast is for Sunday. The Lions and the Rough Riders. 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

0: 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I'm Kent Heinrichs. 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
2: They're not your grandfather's potash mines. What you see on the surface is only part of the story, and things have changed. Some employees have worked there for 27 years or more and have witnessed these changes firsthand. The most obvious change is how automation continues to reshape how work gets done. They can turn on a mining or boring machine like their Panther Miner, and the operator can be 4,000 feet away from the mine face. They're able to advance further and more efficiently with the same number of people. And other innovations continue at the mine face. The belt cart, now a remote control system used to install and maintain conveyor belts, has improved both efficiency and safety. And innovation extends beyond equipment. Teams are also using pilot and simulation environments to test new processes, refine systems, and model how changes will perform before they're implemented at full scale. This brings new process, new ideas into operations more safely and efficiently. I'm Eric Anderson from CIMSA.
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1: From the National Newsroom of the Canadian Press, I'm Rob Westgate. Some premiers say they're optimistic. Others say they are waiting for more details on the trade talks with the U.S. Nova Scotia Premier Tim Houston told reporters he was in the optimistic camp, adding that Prime Minister Mark Carney had asked provinces to restock American alcohol on their shelves. Quebec's Christine Fréchette, however, says she still has a few questions before signing off on any deal.
2: I don't have sufficient information in order to decide if it's a good agreement or not.
1: U.S. President Donald Trump announced a three-day pause Tuesday on 50% tariffs that would have hit an array of Canadian goods just after midnight Wednesday. With a window to run in Ontario municipal elections this year about to close, some are pointing out a worrying trend. York University's Zachary Spicer is one such person who's noticed that fewer people are putting their names forward to lead their communities. The associate professor of public policy says the demands of municipal office, combined with pay that may not reflect those demands, could be among the factors deterring interest. Spicer says making the job more flexible could attract a greater range of candidates. Out west now, where Alberta's technology minister was met with jeering, badgering, and boos at a town hall in Lacombe discussing the province's plans for artificial intelligence data centers. Nate Glubish said the province has carefully crafted a strategy to protect local water supplies, electricity bills, and land use, but many, like this attendee, says they don't trust the Alberta government to regulate the industry's risks.
3: Your words are nice, you explain things well, but I don't trust you. And I think that the people in this room agree with me. I think we are very suspicious that what you say is strict rules and what you say is the best view for us is not the best view for us, the people that are in this room.
1: Glubish will be on hand to host a second town hall today in the town of Redwater, north of Edmonton, which is expected to host a $13 billion AI data center project that's planned by tech giant Meta. Overseas now, where the smuggling of goods restricted by Israel into Gaza has been booming. Items from cigarettes and iPhones to fuel and solar panels make their way into the territory devastated by war, where Palestinians face inflated prices for groceries and batteries. According to an Associated Press investigation, hospitals turn to smugglers for medicine and equipment. Israeli soldiers and other intermediaries are accused of pocketing millions, even as the military says it takes smuggling seriously and is working to prevent it. And finally, a public funeral service for Montreal jazz icon Oliver Jones, who died at the age of 91, will be held today at a historic church in the city's Little Burgundy neighborhood. Jones will be remembered at Union United Church. That's where he began playing piano at the tender age of just 5 years old. This is the Canadian Press. In sports, the Toronto Blue Jays are one game out of a playoff spot in the American League wildcard race. That's after dropping a 7-6 decision to Tampa Bay. Minnesota has sole possession of the third wildcard spot after a 6-4 win over Atlanta. The Texas Rangers, they are a half game behind. Elsewhere, Philadelphia's win streak is up to 6 games after a 4-1 victory over Miami. The Phillies are 4.5 games behind Atlanta in the National League East Division standings. San Diego holds the third NL wildcard spot. In Major League Soccer, it could be a costly draw for Toronto FC, 3-3 the final against Charlotte FC. Midfielder Nicholas Dorsch took an elbow to the face shortly after scoring the equalizer. There's no word yet on injury details. Meanwhile, Montreal beat Columbus 2-1 and Houston topped Vancouver 1-0. And Canada's women's basketball team is unbeaten at the FIBA Olympic pre-qualifying tournament in Mexico after an 85-38 rout of the Philippines. From the Canadian Press, I'm Rob Westgate.
4: I'm Jillian Massey with your 650 CKOM News Update. Premier Scott Moe is applauding the Prime Minister and Canada's negotiating team. Moe says with the agreement in principle, the 50% U.S. tariffs won't come into effect. A Regina business says it's stressful adjusting every time tariffs change. The co-owner of Sticks and Doodles says they're pausing shipments to the U.S. for their woodcut art for the next 3 days because they just can't guarantee pricing. A woman convicted of drinking and driving, killing two people near Dundurn, has been granted day parole. The parole board says Brittany Berry is at a low risk to reoffend and will live in a halfway house for the next 6 months under conditions. Saskatchewan's police watchdog has cleared a Regina cop from any wrongdoing who shot and killed a murder suspect last summer. Faison Alexson is the third person to face second-degree murder charges in the deaths of two people in North Central. He made his first court appearance in front of the judge. The Crown is opposing his release. CKOM weather on Wednesday night. A few clouds, the low is 12. On Thursday, sunny, the high is 27. That's your 650 CKOM News Update. I'm Jillian Massey.
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12: Who doesn't love aircraft? I'm thinking about the fact that this is Aviation Week, and coming up this weekend in Saskatoon at the airport, you can check out the Aviation Days that are put on by Saskatchewan Aviation Museum. A number of aircraft will be on display, and included in the display, some of our Northern Air Division water bombers. And we figured that'd be giving us a good opportunity to check in with Peter Boniface. Peter, of course, is the acting vice president of the Saskatchewan Public Safety Agency. And we want to talk about the role that aviation plays in fighting wildfires. Peter, welcome to the program.
13: Good morning, Brett. Thank you for having me on this morning.
12: Been a better season as far as wildfires are concerned, I guess, from your point of view?
13: Yeah, absolutely, Brent. Last count was that we have about 19 fires across the province, all of which are under control and there's no threats to communities. So, yeah, it's been a very good year of relief for us this year compared to last year.
12: Yeah, knock on wood. Let's hope it stays that way here for the remaining days and weeks of our summer weather. So let's talk about the aircraft, the air crews that you use to deal with wildfires. When you have an off season like this, what do they do with themselves?
13: All right, good, Brett. Thank you. So first off, before I start talking about the aircraft, I do want to recognize the dedicated team of individuals behind the aircraft and actually that work with the aircraft. So, you know, that's our engineers, air attack officers, the support personnel, and especially those, our ground firefighters. In a season like this, is a little quieter. We're, obviously, even though it is quieter, there are still fires that we would be responding to. And that does give us an opportunity to actually just hone on some of those things that we don't always get to in the season. So some of the things, because it's quiet, we'll end up frequently training. So basically carrying out simulated events or even training on smaller fires that are less problematic for us. So,
12: where are your aircraft stationed out of?
13: Yeah, so Brett, that, as you know, Saskatchewan is a vast province with large, remote northern regions. And so we have what we call tanker bases in Meadow Lake, Buffalo Narrows, Hudson Bay, LaRange, obviously, and Prince Albert. We also have, in addition to that, we have lesser equipped satellite bases in Stony Rapids and Estevan. And so that give us those bases give us the capability of moving aircraft to the areas that are most critically affected within the province at a time. And so sometimes we'll have aircraft across the province. Being quiet at the moment, we our aircraft are primarily, most of the fleet is up in LaRange at the moment, with a few aircraft down in Prince Albert as well. So
12: I was surprised that you said you have a satellite operation in Estevan, but I guess you do have to kind of keep an eye on all areas of the province, don't you?
13: That's right, yeah. You know, so not only, obviously, the forest is mainly in the north, but as you know, we can often get runaway grass fires in the south. And they tend to, more in the shoulder seasons, we find that. So we have the opportunity to put aircraft in Estevan. And that also gives us the opportunity if we have requests from any of our neighbors. You know, so obviously Estevan would be close to Manitoba and to the south of the border if we need to support our neighbors to the south.
12: Have you had to send any air crews to fight fires outside of the province this year?
13: We have not yet. We were a little busy towards the beginning of the season. As we know, British Columbia and Ontario have had extreme wildfire season this year, but they've managed to source resources outside of us. We're available. We're standing by. If there's any call, we will. At this point in time, because we're quieter, we do have the opportunity to actually send resources outside of Saskatchewan.
12: Peter Boniface is our guest this half hour with the Saskatchewan Public Safety Agency. He's the acting vice president of operations, and we're just talking about the aviation side of wildfire control, fighting wildfires. How many aircraft do we have here in Saskatchewan that are actually ours?
13: The aircraft that we own we have a fleet of 17 aeroplanes. They're made up of, six of them are what we call the water scooper or the amphibious aircraft. Four of them are what we call a land-based tanker. So it's, primarily they'll carry the retardant. The reason why we call them land-based is because they're loaded with the retardant on the ground. They don't have the ability to scoop water off the lakes like water scoopers do. So, and then to support that fleet, we have seven what we call the bird dog aircraft. They're light twin turbine engined aircraft where we'll have an air attack officer, which is effectively a wildfire management expertise, and they will sort of manage and provide information and reconnaissance for our ground crews, as well as directing the tankers to the fire.
12: Even if not fighting wildfires, Peter, do your crews fly every day? I think of like a fire department on the ground. Are they basically just waiting to be called, or are they out actually flying and perhaps just doing some practice?
13: Yeah, so a little bit of both of that. They'll primarily, so what we do is if we don't have any action within a seven-day period, we will automatically get in there and get airborne and actually do some flying and some practice and training.
12: It's pretty cool. I know I was fishing years ago up at LaRange and saw a couple of the big water bombers. I didn't quite understand what was going on. I thought they were going to dump the water on me and my fishing boat, but they were doing some practice runs. Apparently there's one area up at LaRange, at least this was a story I was told years ago, that there was a big submerged rock up there, and that was what they were using for target practice. But I guess it's like anything. They have to kind of keep up the speed with their equipment and improve their proficiency when it comes to dropping water.
13: Yeah, exactly that. It's, you know, I sort of analyze it. It's no different to a football team, you know, where you got to stay honed and you got to stay practiced for when the real action happens. So, you know, we try to do that. So there's, you know, besides the aerial flying training, there's a lot of you know, what we would call ground training. So there's lots of awareness of how the airplanes work and opportunities for, there's always opportunities for improvement as well.
12: You were talking earlier, Peter, about the support staff, and I get it. I suppose the pilots get all the recognition, do they? And they're kind of the glory guys, whereas you've got such a big team on the ground and I suppose in the air as well that support all these aircraft.
13: That's right, yeah. I mean, obviously the aircraft are the most visible piece of the operation, but we have a whole team of aircraft maintenance engineers, dispatchers, loaders, the individuals that load the aircraft, as I mentioned, their attack officer, and then the administration, the support
11: staff. The Evan Bray Encore, the voice of Saskatchewan. The Evan Bray Show, 650 CKOM.
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12: Happy to spend some time with Dr. Ryan McKellar. 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
18: Thank you for having me on.
12: I'm excited about this because you guys had a big 35th birthday celebration this past weekend, I understand, down at the T-Rex Discovery Center in East End.
18: Yeah, we sort of throw an Unearth Day celebration each year, celebrating the day that the bones were found, the first bones that make up the skeleton that is Scotty. Sort of kicked off a huge fieldwork effort for the museum and resulted in one of our most famous specimens.
12: Was Robert Gebhardt there?
18: I believe so. He shows up most years, and basically it's one of those rare chance to actually meet the people that found the dinosaur, which is pretty darn cool.
12: It is pretty cool. If people that aren't familiar with the story, Robert Gebhardt, I understand, was a high school principal at East End, and he was out working with this team of paleontologists 35 years ago, and they found the beginnings of what turned out to be Scotty the T-Rex.
18: Yeah, he found some vertebrae and a tooth sitting on the surface of the ground, sort of between Shaunavon and East End. And in this case, we returned to the site the next year and started excavation. The excavation ran about 4 years, or 4 summers, to get an area, basically a huge chunk of hill excavated, and resulted in about 65% of a T-Rex skeleton, but sort of jumbled and strewn across the sandstone layers. Went back to the lab, and it took about 10 years to remove all the rock from around the bone. So just a huge undertaking for the museum. But it all started with that one find.
12: Isn't that something? But boy, what a long, arduous process to do that. I read one account that said they were even using teams of horses from a local rancher to help pull the some of those large items out of the ground.
18: Oh, exactly. And basically the process for this stuff is we sort of isolate the bones from the hillside. We cap them with a plaster jacket, almost like getting a cast on your arm. And then they have to be tipped over and rolled out. So that's where the teams of horses came in. And with this particular property, there's a creek in the bottom. So they had to drag them to the edge of the creek and then use a derailment crane from local railroad to lift them over the creek and onto a flatbed trailer. So we're talking chunks of rock bigger than cars getting hauled across the side of the landscape there.
12: So when I go to the T-Rex Discovery Center in East End, or I go to the Royal Saskatchewan Museum in Regina, and I see Scotty, that is not the actual fossil that we've got there, is it?
18: No, there are some original bones on display at each location, but most of what you're seeing, the thing that the kids go, oh, wow, when they walk into the galleries, that's a fiberglass copy. So they take a mold from the outside of the bones, yep. And then they make a fiberglass shell off of that mold and wire that together over a big metal armature so you can make the skeleton stand up. To put it in a context, the real thigh bone or femur from Scotty is a chunk of rock that weighs about 400 pounds, and it's fragile. They have hollow bones like a bird.
12: Oh, yeah.
18: And it's full of basically sediment and stuff like that, or mud. So they can't really stand up on their own, for lack of a better description.
12: How many million years ago would Scotty have been roaming that territory down there in southwest Saskatchewan?
18: Roughly 67 million years ago. And part of what's neat about Scotty is it's one of the last T-Rex skeletons we find before the extinction event that wiped out the dinosaurs. So if you hike up the same hillside that they found the skeleton in, you can actually find a coal layer that extends all across southern Saskatchewan that has the ash in it from the extinction event where the meteorite splashed down just outside of the Yucatan Peninsula in Mexico.
12: Gosh, that's just incredible, isn't it? Was the T-Rex a fairly common dinosaur? Have we found a lot of them in the world?
18: We found a few, but they're big animals and they have hollow bones, so they don't preserve particularly well.
12: Oh, yeah.
18: There are maybe about 20 or so skeletons that are fairly complete. Scotty's in the top 10 in terms of completeness, and we only have about 65 or 70% of the bones that make up the skeleton there. But it is special in that it's the largest example that's ever been found.
12: Was Scotty he or a she? Do we know that?
18: We think a she in this case. There are other forms there's sort of two different body types for T-Rexes. There are some that are a little bit more beefy or robust, and some that are a little bit more sort of slender or gracile. The beefy forms are the more robust types. Tend to have an extra layer, some of the examples have an extra layer of bone inside their hollow bones that's related to egg-laying activity. It's basically the material the birds sort of, build up so that they can produce eggshells.
12: Sure.
18: So we're seeing the same sort of pattern in modern birds. We think we're seeing it in some of these dinosaurs as well. So the bigger ones are the females, the smaller ones are the males.
12: I sure highly recommend a visit to that T-Rex Discovery Center in East End. You know, East End's a small community, and to have that amazing building, that facility there, that is a true treasure for this province, isn't it?
18: Yeah, they put a lot of work into that, and it's kind of a little bit of a gem for the Royal Saskatchewan Museum as well, in that we're able to have an open lab where people can come and they can work on some of these fossils with people like Mr. Gebhardt or some of the students that attended over the summer. A lot of them are grad students from the University of Saskatchewan or University of Regina that are working on paleontology degrees. So it's an opportunity for people to work alongside students or alongside professionals on some fossils themselves. So we have open jackets where people can work on a triceratops skull or part of a brontothere from Saskatchewan and chip some of that rock away themselves.
12: That's just amazing. Is there active fossil hunting going on in that part of the province still?
18: Yeah, we're out there every year for at least a little bit looking for material near the surface. A lot of what we're working on these days in that area are things like teeth and scales and turtle shells and things like that that tell us a little bit more about the environment that dinosaurs like Scotty lived in. But we're also looking for big bones poking out. A lot of what we deal with are material that are sort of brought to our attention by landowners, and then we can get in there and take a look at what's actually going on. We only have so many people to hike that much of territory, though. It's a lot covering all of Saskatchewan.
12: But it's amazing how it seems like each and every year there's new discoveries, perhaps even new dinosaurs that have never been identified before. I recall as a kid going to school, and I think we were told about the Brontosaurus. And did it really even exist, the Brontosaurus? I seem to think there was something in the years that have passed that they've reclassified it or renamed that. Have I got that right?
18: Yeah, you've got that right. So it's one of those cases where different groups are seen as distinct or the same, and it sort of varies from year to year, depending on scientific opinion or new specimens that are found, that sort of thing. And the same sort of thing is actually going on with Tyrannosaurus. There's kind of a cool paper out recently describing something called Nanotyrannus. It's a Tyrannosaur that is about two-thirds or a little bit less in terms of the body size of something like a big T-Rex. And for the longest time, we thought it was a baby T-Rex or a juvenile T-Rex. Mm-hmm. Turns out it's actually probably a different species. It's got a different number of teeth in its jaw. It's got slightly ganglier arms and a narrower skull and some other features that sort of point toward it being a different species. So it is kind of one of the big paleo stories for this past year.
12: Have dinosaur fossils been basically found everywhere in the world, or is there some places where they're more prolific and other places where they don't seem to have existed?
18: In order to preserve dinosaur fossils, you need to have an area where there was flowing water and a lot of sediment being deposited. So places like the Canadian Shield, they've been scraped all the way back down to like igneous and metamorphic rocks. They're not the sort of places you go looking for dinosaurs. We have something called the Western Canadian Sedimentary Basin or Western Interior Basin that has a lot of sediments that came off the Rocky Mountains when they're being pushed up. There used to be a seaway that ran through the middle of the continent and covered Saskatchewan during some time periods. And near the end of the Cretaceous, that seaway was pulling out of our area, and we were coastal property. So it would have been sort of like the Florida Everglades, where you get a lot of sort of swampy river deposits, and it's a great place to preserve dinosaur bones. And that stretches over in Alberta as well, and down into the states, the northern states.
11: This is an encore edition of the Evan Bray Show, the voice of Saskatchewan. Evan Bray on 650 CKOM.
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25: It's 5:30 this morning. There is a tentative Canada-U.S. trade deal, and Premier Scott Moe has high hopes.
26: Canada will have the strongest trade agreement of any country.
25: An impaired driver who killed two gets day parole. And the 150th anniversary of Treaty 6. For today, sunshine, a high of 27 degrees. Right now in downtown Saskatoon, it's clear and 10 degrees.
11: This is the CKOM Morning News.
25: Good morning. Gerald is away. On this Thursday morning, we're coming to you with the latest on the Canada-U.S. trade talks. This morning, we await the details of a pending trade and tariff deal.
27: The Prime Minister updated the premiers on where we were in terms of our discussions with the United States. We have more work to do.
25: That was Canada-U.S. Trade Minister Dominic LeBlanc after the meeting, which he says was constructive and important. Now, Premier Scott Moe was on that call. He says it's a broad agreement, but it means 50% tariffs on Canadian goods are off the table. Our Libby Gray was in Prince Albert for that announcement.
26: There's still active negotiations happening between Canada and the U.S. To find a path forward for the best trade agreement that we can have.
28: Premier Moe says with that in mind, the specifics of a deal with the U.S. that does not include the threatened 50% on almost $30 billion of Canadian goods is in the works.
26: There really was no path forward in sight, no trade agreement in sight. That changed last evening.
28: He's crediting the various negotiators and Prime Minister Mark Carney for their work on the deal. There's hope it will also include reducing other U.S. imposed tariffs that are already in place. In Prince Albert, Libby Gray, 650 CKOM.
25: Moe is also applauding the Prime Minister and Canada's negotiating team. Now, Carney is asking the provinces to put U.S. liquor back on store shelves, though that won't impact Saskatchewan since, of course, we don't currently have a ban in place. Stay with us on 650 CKOM as we continue to keep you updated on this developing trade story. A woman who killed two people while impaired and driving on the wrong side of Highway 11 is getting day parole. In October 2024, Brittany Berry hit and killed Laura Hanna and her daughter, Jamie. She was sentenced to serve around 6 years in prison, and 17 months later, we're learning she's been pre-approved for day parole. Reporter Mia Holloway-Chuck has that story.
29: In the August 11th decision, the Parole Board of Canada says Brittany Berry has taken responsibility and has a better understanding of her actions that led to the crash. The decision also says the victim's family members were strongly opposed to Berry's release, saying it's too soon for her to go back into the community. Now, once Berry's eligible for day parole, she can live in a halfway house for 6 months on conditions like banning alcohol, and she can't contact contact the victim's family. The parole board says Barry hasn't caused issues while serving her sentence and is at a low risk to reoffend. In Saskatoon, Mia Holloway-Chuck, 650 CKOM.
25: Her vigil just happened the same day she would have turned 15. That's Peyton Flett in Prince Albert, who went missing. Her body recently found. Dozens of teddy bears, flowers, and small gifts were laid beside a special monument honoring missing and murdered Indigenous women and girls. Peyton's mother, Danica, recalls her daughter's spirit.
1: Everyone that knew Peyton would know that she was strong. And for this reason, I plan to fight for Peyton.
25: Police say the death investigation is still active. A Mountie in Alberta is now charged in a case of alleged intimate partner violence. The province's police watchdog says the officer is charged with assault, uttering threats, unlawful confinement, and intimidation. They aren't being named, though, to protect the identity of the victim. In a new order, WestJet's being told to scrap its 300-pound weight limit on mobility aids by next July. Canada's transport regulator says the airline is imposing an undue barrier on travelers living with a disability by effectively barring some power wheelchairs from its planes. WestJet says it has no comment as parts of that matter remain before the regulator. Drug makers Merck and Moderna are announcing a successful trial of a new mRNA vaccine that helped guard cancer survivors against repeat cases. In New York, Dr. Michael Posto says the drug is personalized cancer therapeutic vaccination strategy.
4: Where a patient's tumor is used as a blueprint to make their own individual vaccine.
25: He says if we can steer the immune response directly to the tumor cells that are abnormal, in theory, that would be the exact type of response we want to eliminate the residual tumors that might be within a patient we can't see. A four-day-long event honoring the 150th anniversary of Treaty 6 gets underway this morning at Fort Carleton Provincial Historic Park. Treaty Commissioner Kathy Walker says upholding Treaty 6 isn't just the responsibility of First Nations peoples.
5: The treaties and honoring the treaties is everybody's job. So everybody should feel that pressure.
25: She just says the more people learn about it, the more responsibility they'll feel to honor the rights Treaty 6 gives. And some people spend their lives chasing cars, planes, etc. But after a lifetime of adventure, one Saskatoon man has found joy traveling at just 40 kilometers an hour. We go to Brittany Cafe with our Saskatchewan story.
6: Bill Noble has lived a life that sounds like a movie. 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But the machine that still captures his imagination? 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
25: 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It is 536, and Mark Loshak. It's been a minute, hasn't it?
9: Oh, boy. It seems like I've been on vacation for like a year.
25: Welcome back.
9: Well, thank you. And boy, oh, boy, has summer just started, Laura?
25: Oh, my gosh. It's going to be, well, you've got the latest.
9: Yeah.
25: Is it starting?
9: It is going to be, hot. And it's been a nice week all week, but it just seems to be getting hotter now. This is perfect for harvest, as a lot of the farmers now are out in the fields. Your Saskatoon morning weather, 27 in the sunshine for today. 12 and a few clouds for tonight. That's great because overnight sleeps are nice and cool. 26 in the sun for tomorrow, Saturday. Sunny and 29. Around the province, 9 in Regina. It's 8 in Kindersley. Humboldt, Watrous, Swift Current, and Prince Albert all at 10. And in Yorkton and the Battlefords, both at 12. In Saskatoon, a few clouds. Wind is out of the west at 10. It is 10 degrees. Now time for sports from the Green Zone. Lara Fominoff. Lara, the Riders played uncharacteristically at times in their loss against Hamilton.
25: The team returns to practice getting ready for the Lions. They believe that performance was more of a one-off. The 650 CKOM Green Zone Rider reporter Britton Gray has more.
10: We didn't play well.
13: That is quarterback Trevor Harris's answer as to what his biggest takeaway was from the loss. Harris also points the finger directly at himself, noting he tried to do things he doesn't normally do in the game, but he believes this team will get things back on track quickly.
8: There's no flinching here, and nobody worried about anything. You know, we just got to keep marching forward and trust our process.
13: Saskatchewan and the Lions meet on Sunday in a pivotal CFL West Division showdown. At Mosaic Stadium, Britton Gray, 650 CKOM.
25: And the Green Zone's Jamie Nye is updating on the Riders' injury front with what appears to be good news.
9: Good news, Rider Nation. Sam Emilis looks like he is back. Kwali Conley looks like he'll be able to run the ball this week. Daniel Johnson's back. Ali Saad is back. James Letcher Jr.'s back. Health returning to the Riders roster on day one of practice. What a relief. Last week it was just, hey, there's no added injuries. This week it's injured players looking like they're back. And no bigger than Sam Emilis to that receiving core. Before his injury, he was one of the top receivers in the CFL, you know, projecting at 1,300-yard season and 15 touchdowns. So Trevor Harris, he'll be happy to have him back in BC this Sunday.
25: Tonight in the CFL, it's the 8-1 Alouettes against the 0-9 Red Blacks. In the majors, the Blue Jays dropped a 7-6 game to the Rays. The losing streak for the Toronto Tempo just reached 12 games in the WNBA. After a 93-82 loss to the Washington Mystics, the Tempo are eliminated from playoff contention with that loss. Today on the Green Zone, Jamie Nye asks Canadian flag football champ Sarah Parker what it feels like to be headed to the Olympics. Tune into the show from 2 until 6 this afternoon on 650 CKOM. I'm Laura Fominoff.
9: It is 540. It is now time for the Wood File. Here's Murray Wood.
10: It's a familiar story on the prairies. A group of people up to no good steal from a farmyard. Police are a long ways away, so the landowner takes action. In this case, it was in the Pembina Valley area of Manitoba. Four people were apparently stealing gas. The 66-year-old landowner showed up with a gun, and RCMP said at one point fired toward the vehicles, which, by the way, were stolen from Watrous. He then called the police, who found various things swiped from the property in the back of the stolen truck. Police charged three people. They also charged the landowner with firearms offenses. Now, had this happened just a bit south of Pembina Valley, which is pretty close to the U.S. border, there would be no issue with a landowner protecting their property. Not many Canadians really want to replicate U.S. gun culture, where people walk around with loaded assault rifles and handguns, but polls do show most of us feel we should have the right to defend ourselves, our families, and our property. One would presume, should this go to trial, that the landowner will choose to be tried by a jury of his peers. This should be interesting. I'm Murray Wood.
9: 5:41, your Saskatoon morning weather for Thursday looking good today and right into the weekend. 27 and sunshine for today. 12 overnight and a few clouds. Sunny and 26 tomorrow. Saturday, sunshine and 29. In Saskatoon, a few clouds. Wind is out of the west at 10. It is 10 degrees. Ever had a hole-in-one in golf? Most of us will never see it ever happen. But for a Regina golfer, Taylor Carter, it was a very special, special Olympic Summer Games. That's next.
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9: What a morning, what a day, what a weekend coming up. Summer weather, great for the harvest too. 27 in the sunshine for today. It's 10 right now in Saskatoon. Gold medal was a hole-in-one for a Regina golfer at this year's Special Olympic Summer Games. 33-year-old Taylor Carter still can't believe he won the tournament, the gold medal, and hit a hole-in-one.
3: As soon as I picked the 9-iron, I went to tee it up, and when I lined up, I felt really confident in my alignment, and I went for it, and after I hit it, I didn't know what had happened yet. But my brother, who was going to the bathroom at the time, he said, hole-in-one, and everyone started freaking out.
9: But even though this was a very special hole-in-one for Taylor, this is not the first time he's aced it.
3: It was at Regent Park Golf Course when I was 4 years old with plastic clubs.
9: He went on to win the tournament by 2 strokes and get the gold medal, and his sister Kyra also had it on video. That went viral.
18: I'd be able to get like a good picture of him swinging. Then it turned into the most exciting video I think I've ever taken.
9: Taylor says he didn't even know that there was video until he saw himself on TSN. And if you want to see that hole in one for yourself, check out our website, ckom.com. It is 5:45.
25: Good morning. Here are your top headlines. Premier Scott Moe says there is a tentative trade deal for Canada, which means the 50% tariffs on Canadian goods are off the table. No specifics, though, at this point. A woman convicted in a fatal drunk driving crash that killed 2 people near Dundurn is being granted day parole. Brittany Dawn Berry was behind the wheel when she drove the wrong way on Highway 11 in October 2024. The crash killed 40-year-old Laura Hanna and her 20-year-old daughter, Jamie Hanna. Keep a close eye on your speedometer. SGI's new photo speed enforcement vendor is currently installing those new pole-mounted speed cameras across the province. Some of them are already up. Regina police have laid fentanyl production charges for the first time. Investigators this week searched a home and found evidence of a fentanyl manufacturing operation and about 1.5 kilograms of processed fentanyl. And a 4-day-long event honoring the 150th anniversary of Treaty 6 gets underway this morning at Fort Carleton Provincial Historic Park. There are going to be forums, traditional ceremonies, even the original Treaty 6 parchment for people to see. I'm Laura Fominoff, 650 CKOM.
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9: What a beautiful day we've got shaping up. Your Saskatoon morning weather, sunny and 27 for today, 12 for tonight, 26 in sun tomorrow, 29 in sun on Saturday. In Saskatoon, we've got a few clouds, wind is out of the west at 10, it is 10 degrees. Well, like they say, there's only 2 seasons in Saskatoon, winter and construction. Well, there's a project that starts today that'll impact a few people. That's next.
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20: They're not your grandfather's potash mines. 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The most obvious change is how automation continues to reshape how work gets done. They can turn on a mining or boring machine like their Panther Miner, and the operator can be 4,000 feet away from the mine face. They're able to advance further and more efficiently with the same number of people. And other innovations continue at the mine face. The belt cart, now a remote control system used to install and maintain conveyor belts, has improved both efficiency and safety. And innovation extends beyond equipment. Teams are also using pilot and simulation environments to test new processes, refine systems, and model how changes will perform before they're implemented at full scale. This brings new process, new ideas into operations more safely and efficiently. I'm Eric Anderson from CIMSA.
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9: 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I'm Mark Loshak. Now a Mills Minutes. Here's Provincial News Director Sarah Mills.
27: One word, offence. From the Oxford English Dictionary, annoyance or resentment brought about by a perceived insult to or disregard for oneself or one's principles and standards. And there lies the heart of it, doesn't it? A perceived insult to one's principles and standards. It doesn't have to be an insult, just that a person perceived it as such. And by whose standards are we measuring it by? Yours or mine?

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1: We just got a few clouds this morning. It's
2: looking like a pretty nice day, though. Getting up to 27 degrees in the sunshine for today, and even hotter as we head into the weekend. 10 right now in Saskatoon. So are you done with the construction yet? Well, it's not done with you. There's still lots of construction that has to be done. But the great news about this one is that the majority of it will be done at night. Starting at 7 o'clock tonight, northbound lanes of Idlewild Drive North from 39th Street East to 51st Street East will be closed overnight for road resurfacing. And there will be detour signs that will be in place to get you around that area. And the city wants to thank everybody for advanced in their for their patience. It's nice that a lot of Circle Drive has been done at night because, boy, it looks good. And there has been a whole lot of tie-ups. But work is expected for 8 nights, weather permitting. And Saskatoon Transit will also be affected for these detours, too. So there will be alerts and real-time bus information available on the third-party apps like Transit or Google Maps or Transit on the desktop, too. If you want more information about some road construction and restrictions, saskatoon.ca/construction. It is 5:53. 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
4: What's the product line like nowadays then? When I think of non-alcoholic, I think of some of the bad cases of fake beer that were around years ago and that. But clearly, how many SKUs do you say you have on products?
5: We're sitting around 100 now and ever expanding. We're just doing this thing where we listen to our customer bases. They know what they want. They know what's good. And expanding our inventory based on need.
4: And you don't make this stuff. This stuff's in high demand all around the world from the big name companies, really, huh?
5: Massive. Yeah, we're carrying Tanqueray, Captain Morgan's, Guinness. We're carrying Peroni, Grolsch. The massive amount of players in the big games is just showcasing where this is going.
3: And then we're also able to bring in some local stuff, too. We have some stuff from High Key.
4: Oh, yeah.
3: Better Brothers Brewing here in town. And multinational in Regina.
4: I'm guessing that the taste and texture of these products is a lot better than some of, as I was saying, some of the fake beer and that was around years ago. It must be cool, though. You were saying, you know, like Guinness, and I love a good cold Guinness. How would it hold up taste and texture-wise?
5: It's fantastic. They're pouring all over in Saskatoon. Like, we have the texture's there, the flavor's there. They're utilizing different processes to remove the alcohol that keep the flavor and profile intact, and it's just the ratchet effect. You can't go down once you hit that quality. It's just upward from there.
4: What's the uptake? What are you seeing? You guys have been open, what, since July?
3: Yeah. July 1st. The response has been unbelievable so far. We've had to do some emergency reorders here and there, expanding our inventory, seeing repeat customers, which is great. It's just sort of been validating to know that Saskatchewan was ready for something like this.
4: What's your typical customer look like?
5: We thought we knew.
4: Yeah.
5: I
4: would think, well, it's a young person because young people don't seem to drink so much alcohol.
5: And that was our anticipation. Going with our product model, figuring out where we wanted to be, was completely wrong. We're seeing such incredible diversification of our customer profiles in both age, reason why they're there, where they're from. We're getting people from Regina, from PA to come in and see us and sample and get into our products.
4: Hey, I'm just going to throw it out for our listeners too. If anybody wants to send us a text question or call in, if you got a question for James and Harrison, the owners of Dry Supply, love to hear from you at 1-877-332-TALK, 1-877-332-8255. What's the most common question that people have never tried any of these no alcohol products? What's the most common thing you hear from people?
3: Is this stuff actually good?
4: Well, that's true. Eh?
3: And you know what? I think it's a fair question.

0: the processes are just a little bit differently. You're getting different ingredients, craftsmanship. And I think I see it as more of an opportunity to try a new beverage rather than try and replicate alcohol.
1: Yeah.
0: We have a whole new landscape here that we can discover and find something that we love that makes us feel part of the party.
1: And you've got a retail spot in Saskatoon, like on Broadway, like primo spot for you for this.
0: Oh yeah. It was, I mean, we've been kind of saying it's Broadway or bust for us. and we got very lucky in finding a place right beside Nutana Bakery at 912 Broadway.
1: Good stuff. James Kramer, Harrison Hall, the brains behind Dry Supply. And as you said, your store has been open just since July here. But besides the retail, you're also supplying bars and restaurants?
2: Yeah, we're currently have 14 restaurants and venues on our commercial route. It's been incredible, the response from Saskatoon and the restaurants that are interested in our products.
3: James Kramer, Harrison Hall, owners of Dry Supply, join the Evan Bray Show with guest host Brent Laux. Tell them more about their business. It is 5:58. Oh, there's nothing like a pancake breakfast to start your day. All that melted butter and syrup dripping down that stack of fluffy pancakes. Well, there's one happening. We'll tell you about it after 6.
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10: It's 6 o'clock this morning. A tentative Canada-U.S. trade deal, and Premier Scott Moe has high hopes.
11: Canada will have the strongest trade agreement of any country.
10: An impaired driver who killed two gets day parole. And celebrating the 150th anniversary of Treaty 6.
12: Treaties were really supposed to be about benefiting all citizens.
10: For today, sunshine, a high of 27 degrees. Right now in downtown Saskatoon, it's mostly clear and 10 degrees.
4: This is the CKOM Morning News.
10: Good morning. Gerald is away. On this Thursday morning, we are coming to you with the latest on the Canada-U.S. trade talks. And this morning, we're waiting for the details of a pending trade and tariff deal.
13: The Prime Minister updated the premiers on where we were in terms of our discussions with the United States. We have more work to do.
10: That was Canada-U.S. Trade Minister Dominic LeBlanc after a meeting where he says it was constructive and important. Now, Premier Scott Moe was on that call. He says it's a broad agreement, but it means 50% tariffs on Canadian goods are off the table. Our Libby Gray was in Prince Albert for that announcement.
11: There's still active negotiations happening between Canada and the U.S. To find a path forward for the best trade agreement that we can have.
14: Premier Moe says with that in mind, the specifics of a deal with the U.S. that does not include the threatened 50% on almost $30 billion of Canadian goods is in the works.
11: There really was no path forward in sight, no trade agreement in sight. That changed last evening.
14: He's crediting the various negotiators and Prime Minister Mark Carney for their work on the deal. There's hope it will also include reducing other U.S.-imposed tariffs that are already in place. In Prince Albert, Libby Gray, 650 CKOM.
10: Carney, meantime, is asking the provinces to put U.S. liquor back on store shelves, but that won't impact us here in Saskatchewan, since, of course, we don't have a ban in place right now. Stay with us on 650 CKOM as we continue to keep you updated on this developing trade story. A woman who killed two people while impaired and driving on the wrong side of Highway 11 is getting day parole. In October 2024, Brittany Berry hit and killed Laura Hanna and her daughter Jamie Hanna. She was sentenced to serve about 6 years in prison, and 17 months later, we're learning she's been pre-approved for day parole. Reporter Mia Holloway-Chuck has that story.
15: In the August 11th decision, the Parole Board of Canada says Brittany Berry has taken responsibility and has a better understanding of her actions that led to the crash. The decision also says the victim's family members were strongly opposed to Berry's release, saying it's too soon for her to go back into the community. Now, once Berry's eligible for day parole, she can live in a halfway house for 6 months on conditions like banning alcohol, and she can't contact the victim's family. The Parole Board says Berry hasn't caused issues while serving her sentence and is at a low risk to reoffend. In Saskatoon, Mia Holloway-Chuck, 650 CKOM.
10: In Prince Albert, her vigil happened on the same day she would have turned 15 years old. Peyton Flett, who went missing, her body has recently been found. Dozens of teddy bears, flowers, small gifts, they were laid beside a special monument honoring missing and murdered Indigenous women and girls. Peyton's mother, Danica, recalls her daughter's spirit.
16: Everyone that knew Peyton would know that she was strong. And for this reason, I plan to fight for Peyton.
10: Police say the death investigation is still active. A Mountie in Alberta is now charged in a case of alleged intimate partner violence. That province's police watchdog says the officer is charged with assault, uttering threats, unlawful confinement, and intimidation. The person's not being named, though, to protect the identity of the victim. A new order for WestJet. The company's being told to scrap its 300-pound weight limit on mobility aids by next July. Canada's transport regulator says the airline is imposing an undue barrier on travelers living with a disability by effectively barring some power wheelchairs from its planes. WestJet says it has no comment as parts of the matter are still before the regulator. A four-day-long event honoring the 150th anniversary of Treaty 6 gets underway this morning at Fort Carleton Provincial Historic Park. Treaty Commissioner Kathy Walker says upholding Treaty 6 is not just the responsibility of First Nations peoples.
17: The treaties and honoring the treaties is everybody's job. So everybody should feel that pressure.
10: And she says the more people learn about it, the more responsibility they'll feel to honor the rights Treaty 6 gives. And some people spend their lives chasing fast cars, planes, etc. But after a lifetime of adventure, one Saskatoon man has found joy traveling at 40 kilometers an hour. In the Saskatchewan story, Brittany Caffey is in Waka meeting the Wheatland Express conductor, who's proving that sometimes the best journeys aren't just about getting there quickly.
18: Bill Noble has lived a life that sounds like a movie. He's worked on military aircraft, raced single-seat race cars, but the machine that still captures his imagination? A train.
19: It's one of life's mysteries, why it is so fascinating.
18: As conductor of the Wheatland Express, Noble gets to share that fascination with passengers every time he steps aboard.
19: It's really an experience not a way of getting someplace.
18: After a lifetime of chasing speed, Noble has found something special in slowing down. With the Saskatchewan Story, I'm Brittany Caffey, 650 CKOM.
10: The latest local news is as close as your phone. Check out CKOM.com, Saskatoon's homepage for news. It is 6:06, and Mark Loshak is in with the weather. There we go. See, is summer making a come? I'm so excited about the forecast.
3: Well, yeah, I know you don't have a whole lot of windows in that news booth, but no. I'll tell you what, you look out the Crystal Gondola this morning over the South Saskatchewan. It's like glass out there, so and it is beautiful colors as the sun is coming up. Oh, man, it's nice. I'm just glad we haven't seen the fall colors yet. Just keep the green happening. Your Saskatoon morning weather, sunny today and a hot 27. 12 and a few clouds for tonight. Tomorrow, sunny and 26. Saturday, even warmer, getting up to 29. Around the province, 9 in Regina, 8 in Kindersley. Humboldt, Watrous, Swift Current, and Prince Albert all at 10. And Yorkton and the Battlefords both at 12. In Saskatoon, a few clouds. Wind is out of the west at 10. It is 10 degrees. Now time for sports from the Green Zone. Lara Fominoff. Lara lost to Hamilton to put in the rearview mirror. Now the Riders look ahead to take on the BC Lions.
10: The team was back on the practice field at Mosaic Stadium, and the 650 CKOM Green Zone Rider reporter Britton Gray was there too.
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21: And again, another test for us. But, you know, for us, obviously how things worked out for us last week, guys are kind of just itching to get rolling here soon.
20: And we will see exactly how this team responds on Sunday when they meet at BC Place. At Mosaic Stadium, Britton Gray, 650 CKOM.
10: And it looks like receiver Sam Emelis might be back this week, too. He was practicing. The Green Zone's Jamie Nye tells us it's quite the mismatch tonight in the CFL.
3: Week 12 of the CFL kicks off tonight. It's Montreal and Ottawa. This one is one of those games you have to watch just to see how badly the Montreal Alouettes beat the Ottawa Redblacks. Like, this couldn't be a worse matchup for an 0-9 team right now for Ottawa than going up against an 8-1 Montreal team. Oh, and another thing, Montreal's coming off a bye week, so they are fresh. What should my prediction be? Oh, I don't know. 42-10? That feels like a good score tonight.
10: Tampa edges the Jays 7-6, leaving Toronto one game out of wild card spot in the MLB. The Rays and Jays play the rubber match today. Canada's Brooke Henderson headlines the field at the CPKC Women's Open starting today in Edmonton. She's won that tournament twice, including once in Regina. And today on the Green Zone, Jamie and I asks Canadian flag football champ Sarah Parker what it feels like to be headed to the Olympics. Tune into the show from 2 to 6 this afternoon on 650 CKOM. I'm Lara Fominoff.
3: 6:09, no time for the Wood File. Here's Murray Wood.
22: It's a familiar story on the prairies. A group of people up to no good steal from a farmyard. Police are a long ways away, so the landowner takes action. In this case, it was in the Pembina Valley area of Manitoba. Four people were apparently stealing gas. The 66-year-old landowner showed up with a gun, and RCMP said at one point fired toward the vehicles, which, by the way, were stolen from Watrous. He then called the police, who found various things swiped from the property in the back of the stolen truck. Police charged three people. They also charged the landowner with firearms offenses. Now, had this happened just a bit south of Pembina Valley, which is pretty close to the U.S. border, there would be no issue with a landowner protecting their property. Not many Canadians really want to replicate U.S. gun culture, where people walk around with loaded assault rifles and handguns, but polls do show most of us feel we should have the right to defend ourselves, our families, and our property. One would presume, should this go to trial, that the landowner will choose to be tried by a jury of his peers. This should be interesting. I'm Murray Wood.
3: Your Saskatoon morning weather. It is going to be a hot day today, sunny and 27, and then it just keeps getting better and better. Well, tomorrow 26, but 29 on Saturday and warmer on Sunday too. In Saskatoon, a few clouds. Wind is out of the west at 10. It is 10 degrees. Well, there's nothing like a pancake breakfast to start your day, hey? All that melted butter, syrup dripping off that stack of fluffy pancakes. Well, there's one this morning. Tell you about it next.
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3: Oh, you'll be pouring lots of sugar this morning, lots of syrup on those pancakes. 27 degrees and sunshine for today, 10 right now. Perfect morning for a pancake breakfast, and that's exactly what's happening. It's the 8th annual SEGA Charity Pancake Breakfast at White Buffalo Youth Lodge on 20th Street, starting at 8 o'clock this morning. All the pancakes and the sausages and all the syrup. Just $8 a plate, and it's more than just a breakfast. White Buffalo Youth Lodge provides programs and support for inner-city youth. Here's Desiree Gervais of SEGA.
24: Yeah, so annually we contribute to over 650 community partnerships and over 2 million through our community investment program. To date, SEGA has distributed over 1.9 billion back to our beneficiaries. So other programs that we like to highlight is also our SEGA scholarship program as an example, where it's currently active, and we encourage all First Nation post-secondary students to check it out. And the information is online, and the deadline to apply for the scholarships is Monday, August 31st.
3: And speaking of SEGA, have you heard about the new spa? Yeah, it's a new spa at Dakota Dunes opening on December 4th. It's a one-of-a-kind in Saskatchewan and the first Indigenous-themed thermal spa in Canada. Not a bad gift idea. Christmas, by the way. Just over 4 months away. It is 6:15.
10: Good morning. Here are your top headlines. There aren't too many details just yet, but it looks like there might be a new trade deal with the U.S. Prime Minister Mark Carney told all the premiers about it yesterday, including our Premier Scott Moe. Now, Moe is giving Carney's people a thumbs up for this and says if it all works out, we'll have the strongest trade agreement with the U.S. of any country in the world. Brittany Barry, the woman convicted in a fatal drunk driving crash that killed two people near Dundurn in 2024, she's being granted day parole 17 months after she was handed a 6-year sentence. It's a first for Regina police. They've never laid charges for the production of fentanyl in that city until now. It happened after a recent home search where they found enough fentanyl for 50,000 doses. And thousands of people are expected to gather at Fort Carlton Provincial Historic Park northeast of Blaine Lake this weekend. It's to mark the 150th anniversary of Treaty 6. Lara Fominoff, 650 CKOM.
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3: Your Saskatoon morning weather, 27 degrees, hot day today, beautiful Thursday, 12 for tonight, tomorrow sunny and 26, Saturday sunshine and 29. In Saskatoon, we've got, well, looks like clouds, but I think it's just vapor trail from the jets that have been flying by. Wind is out of the west at 10. It is 10 degrees. 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Doug Posberg of Stonebridge. $200 could be yours if I'm off by plus or minus 3 degrees. 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Today's high is 27. Easy on the gas. The speed cameras are back in Saskatoon. That's next.
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3: 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Thanks for joining us. It's a beautiful morning on CKOM Morning Show. Now it is time for the morning markets. Here's Sheena Roselle.
6: CKOM Market Watch at close yesterday. The TSX up 33 to 36,401. The Dow up by 119 to 53,463. In early morning trading, the loonie is at 73 cents U.S., and oil is up $2.75 to $87.14 U.S. a barrel. Now, the business report with Paul Martin.
7: It was Taco Tuesday again this week. Donald Trump is earning the nickname of Taco, or Trump always chickens out, at the last minute in his topsy-turvy approach to deal-making. Just before his deadline to impose a 50% tariff on a wide range of Canadian goods, he pushed back his deadline, saying the two sides had a deal pending completion of the paperwork. But Canada would not confirm that we had a deal. But one thing is certain, though, the bargaining teams are making progress, and a deal is closer today than it was a month or 6 months ago. It's also safe to say the deal is not totally finalized. Politicians love announcements, and if they had a complete package, they'd be calling for cameras and microphones. In short, trying to sort out what's happening behind the scenes in the Canada-US trade talks is a lot like navigating in heavy fog. You can hear things, but you can't see them. And then there's the odd distraction, like resurrecting a long-dead pipeline project that complicates things just a bit more. I'm Paul Martin.
3: 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The speed cameras are back. That's next.
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0: 27 and sun for today. Beautiful day. Beautiful rain into the weekend, too. 10 degrees right now in Saskatoon. Yes, the days of using Circle Drive as the Autobahn are over. The speed cameras are back. One of the new cameras was just installed yesterday, as a matter of fact, on Circle Drive between College Drive and Attridge Drive. And they're not going to be obvious. They're going to be mounted on poles rather than the big metal boxes that they're in. So no new locations have been added. The fines will stay the same, according to SGI. But the new cameras are being installed under the contract with Global Traffic Group after the previous vendor, Vera Mobility Systems, ended its agreement earlier than expected. SGI didn't say when the rest of the cameras will be installed. So I don't know. If you've got the lead foot, you're taking your chances. But they'll be up soon. It is 6:23. He's worked around fighter jets. He's raced cars through the deserts. But after a lifetime of being surrounded by speed and technology, a Saskatoon man, Bill Noble, found his favorite journey of all on a much slower machine. In this Saskatchewan story, Brittany Cafe is climbing aboard the Wheatland Express excursion train in Waka to meet the conductor, who never lost his childhood love of trains.
1: Long before he was the person welcoming passengers aboard the Wheatland Express, Bill Noble was the kid standing beside the tracks waiting for the next train to arrive. Noble grew up in Girvan, Saskatchewan, a small community that was once a busy stop along the Canadian National Railway line.
2: The trains would blow, and there were steam locomotives at the time, so they had that beautiful chime whistle.
1: That sound stuck with him, and so did the feeling of standing next to his dad on the platform, watching trains pull into town.
2: And I always remember that, because this big thing came basically just for him, it seemed.
1: That fascination became a lifelong love affair with machines that didn't stay completely on the rails. Noble wanted to fly. He joined the Air Force and became an armament officer and worked on military aircraft systems. Then he traded the sky for the racetrack.
2: The issue with the magazine Road and Track came out, and it talked about a racing school in California. And I read that and I thought, damn, I can do that.
1: He bought a used single-seat race car and spent 4 seasons competing.
2: I was never any good, but that's okay. I had fun.
1: And now, after a lifetime of chasing adventure, he's found himself back where it all began, on a train.
2: It's really an experience, not a way of getting someplace.
1: The Wheatland Express isn't about speed. It's about looking out the window, feeling the tracks beneath you, and remembering what it feels like to be curious. Noble says trains have always carried a certain kind of magic. And today, he gets to share that magic with passengers of all ages.
2: Every once in a while, I'm lucky, and like someone, like you perhaps, will ask me a question or will wonder about something. I love that.
1: Bill Noble has spent his life surrounded by machines built to move faster, higher, and farther. But the journey that's brought him the most joy is the one where he gets to slow down and invite someone else aboard. With the Saskatchewan Story, I'm Brittany Cafe, 650 CKOM.
0: Here's Saskatoon morning weather for Thursday. Looking good. Boy, looking good right now. 27 degrees in the sunshine for today. 12 for tonight. Tomorrow, sunny and 26. 29 in sun on Saturday. In Saskatoon, I'm seeing a clear sky, lots of sunshine. Wind is out of the west at 10. It is 10 degrees. Now it's time for C95's Shauna Foster and what's trending.
3: No shocker that Taylor Swift-Travis Kelce wedding is the most talked about celebrity story of the year. The newlyweds amassed a whopping 65.9 million media mentions in the days and weeks leading up to the big day in July. Bye-bye, L.A. Prince Harry and Meghan Markle moving back to the U.K. with their kids, 6 years after they stepped back from their senior role duties and started producing shows. Uncle Jesse, you naughty boy. John Stamos marked his 63rd birthday with an eyebrow-raising nude selfie from his bathroom. that left little to the imagination.
4: Do you want to build a snowman?
3: Nick Jonas reliving a bad memory with Frozen 3 in the works. He reveals he tried out for Kristoff, and it went very, very badly. And it's been a massive summer for movies. Will it go down as the biggest ever? Could be, but 2026 has to live up to 2011, which had Thor, Bridesmaids, Harry Potter, and X-Men. It was a $4 billion summer. That's what's trending. I'm Shauna Foster.
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10: It's 6:30 this morning. Premier Scott Moe talks tentative trade deal between Canada and the U.S.
11: There's still active negotiations happening between Canada and the U.S.
10: A woman who killed a mother and daughter while driving impaired gets parole.
12: The Parole Board of Canada says Brittany Barry has taken responsibility.
10: And a big milestone to celebrate for Treaty 6. For today, sunshine and a high of 27 degrees. Right now in downtown Saskatoon, it's partly sunny and 11 degrees.
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10: Well, thank you so much for waking up with us on this Thursday morning as we bring you the latest on the Canada-U.S. trade talks. Now, we still don't have the details of this pending deal with the U.S. The premiers, they're trying to get those, and they just talked with the Prime Minister.
13: It was a constructive and, frankly, a very important conversation.
10: Those comments from Canada-U.S. Trade Minister Dominic LeBlanc right after the meeting. A readout from the PMO's office says Mark Carney underscored the importance of a strong Team Canada approach during his meeting with the premiers. Now, Mo was on that call, and our Libby Gray spoke with him in Prince Albert about that.
11: Canada will have the strongest trade agreement of any country in the world with the United States of America.
14: Premier Mo is confident in the work Canada has put in through tense negotiations with the United States over the past few days.
11: Those negotiations do continue to work out some of the finer details of what is a broad agreement.
14: He says talks have also led to progress in negotiations over a new CUSMA deal with the U.S., and as part of the details being worked out, Saskatchewan might benefit from seeing some of the existing tariffs scaled back with this new deal once finalized. In Prince Albert, Libby Gray, 650 CKOM.
10: Now, with the news he has on the trade situation, Mo also seems happy and hopeful. He says the U.S. not laying the 50% tariffs is good news, plus...
11: It is a goal, and we continue to negotiate potential reductions to existing sectoral tariffs that we have.
10: He also says the Prime Minister has asked provinces that banned U.S. alcohol from their shelves to restock it. A woman convicted in a fatal drunk driving crash that killed two people near Dundurn is being granted day parole just 17 months after she was handed a six-year sentence. In October 2024, Brittany Berry drove the wrong way down Highway 11, hit and killed 50-year-old Laura Hanna and her 20-year-old daughter Jamie Hanna. Reporter Mia Holloway-Check has the Parole Board of Canada's decision.
12: Just last week, the parole board approved Brittany Berry to live in a halfway house for 6 months under strict conditions. Federal prisoners are eligible for full parole if they serve one-third of their sentence, and they can apply for a day parole 6 months before that. The decision comes despite the board hearing from the victim's friends and family, who say it's too soon for Berry to be released into the community. Now, the parole board says Berry has been serving her sentence under minimum security and is at a low risk to reoffend. In Saskatoon, Mia Holloway-Chuck, 650 CKOM.
10: Saskatoon Zoo says a grizzly bear that was euthanized had a large tumor pressing on his upper spine. An update comes after a post-mortem examination on Coda, the bear. Coda was rescued as an orphaned cub in the Jasper area before being transferred with his brother to Saskatoon, where they spent 18 years. Today marks the beginning of a four-day-long event commemorating the 150th anniversary of Treaty 6. Fort Carleton Provincial Historic Park will host traditional ceremonies, forums, and the original Treaty 6 parchment. Treaty Commissioner Kathy Walker says First Nations leaders have worked to uphold their end of the historic document, but that hasn't been reciprocated.
15: It's up to the Crown to honor theirs, because treaties were really supposed to be about benefiting all citizens, all treaty people.
10: The events at Fort Carleton, one of three places where Treaty 6 was signed, will end with the unveiling of a monument honoring the anniversary. AI data centers seem to be popping up all over the place, or at least they want to. In Alberta, it's proving to be especially controversial. The province's technology minister just met with jeering, badgering, and booze at a town hall in Lacombe, just north of Red Deer. The minister says the province has carefully crafted a strategy to protect local water supplies, electricity bills, and land use, but many, like this woman, don't buy what the government's selling.
16: Your words are nice, you explain things well, but I don't trust you. And I think that the people in this room agree with me.
10: There's another town hall today in a town north of Edmonton that's expected to host a $13 billion AI center project planned by tech giant Meta. For a young boy growing up on the prairies, a train wasn't just a way to get somewhere. It was a connection to a bigger world. In this Saskatchewan story, Brittany Caffey steps aboard the Wheatland Express excursion train in Waka to hear how a childhood memory from a small town became a lifelong passion.
17: As a boy growing up in the tiny community of Girvan, trains were a lot more than just a machine for Bill Noble.
2: You could buy or arrange for tickets that would take you to Budapest or Moscow. This is the gateway to the world.
17: That sense of possibility never disappeared for him. And now, as the conductor of the Wheatland Express, Noble says he still loves seeing people experience that same curiosity.
2: Every once in a while I'm lucky and like someone will ask me a question or will wonder about something. I love that.
17: For Bill Noble, even after all these years, trains still mean the same thing. Adventure awaits. With a Saskatchewan story, I'm Brittany Caffey, 650 CKOM.
10: 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It is 6:36. Mark Lushak in with our amazing summer weather forecast.
18: Yeah.
10: Not fall, right?
18: No, well, Sheena and I were just looking out the window going, she's saying that things are starting to turn brown and going, no.
10: Cannot be.
18: It's not happening yet. Just hang in there because we've got more summer weather and we're talking big time summer weather. Your Saskatoon morning weather. Yeah, 27 degrees in the sunshine for today. A few clouds and 12 for tonight. Tomorrow, sunny and 26 and then 29 on Saturday. Around the province, 9 in Regina, Kindersley, 8, 10s in Humboldt, Watrous, Swift Current, and the Prince Albert. And in Yorkton and the Battlefords, both at 12. In Saskatoon, we've got clear sky, blue sky, sunshine, west. Wind is out of the west at 10. It is 10 degrees. Now, time for sports from the Green Zone. Lara Fominoff. Lara lost to Hamilton. Put that in the rearview mirror. Now the Riders look ahead to take on the BC Lions.
10: The team returns to practice, getting ready for the Lions. They believe that performance was more of a one-off. The 650 CKOM Green Zone Rider reporter Britton Gray has more.
19: We didn't play well.
20: That is quarterback Trevor Harris's answer as to what his biggest takeaway was from the loss. Harris also points the finger directly at himself, noting he tried to do things he doesn't normally do in the game, but he believes this team will get things back on track quickly.
19: There's no flinching here, and nobody worried about anything. You know, we just got to keep marching forward and trust our process.
20: Saskatchewan and the Lions meet on Sunday in a pivotal CFL West Division showdown. At Mosaic Stadium, Britton Gray, 650 CKOM.
10: And the Green Zone's Jamie Nye is updating on the Riders' injury front with what appears to be good news.
21: Good news, Rider Nation. Sam Emilis looks like he is back. Quali Conley looks like he'll be able to run the ball this week. Daniel Johnson's back. Ali Saad is back. James Letcher Jr.'s back. Health returning to the Riders roster on day one of practice. What a relief. Last week it was just, hey, there's no added injuries. This week it's injured players looking like they're back. And no bigger than Sam Emilis to that receiving core. Before his injury, he was one of the top receivers in the CFL, you know, projecting at 1,300-yard season and 15 touchdowns. So Trevor Harris, he'll be happy to have him back in BC this Sunday.
10: Tonight in the CFL, it's the 8-1 Alouettes against the 0-9 Red Blacks. In the majors, the Blue Jays dropped a 7-6 game to the Rays. The losing streak for the Toronto Tempo just reached 12 games in the WNBA. After a 93-82 loss to the Washington Mystics, the Tempo are eliminated from playoff contention with that loss. Today on the Green Zone, Jamie Nye asks Canadian flag football champ Sarah Parker what it feels like to be headed to the Olympics. Tune into the show from 2 until 6 this afternoon on 650 CKOM. I'm Lara Fominoff.
18: It's 6:39 now, time for a Mills Minute. Here's Provincial News Director Sarah Mills.
22: One word, offence. From the Oxford English Dictionary, annoyance or resentment brought about by a perceived insult to or disregard for oneself or one's principles and standards. And there lies the heart of it, doesn't it? A perceived insult to one's principles and standards. It doesn't have to be an insult, just that a person perceived it as such. And by whose standards are we measuring it by? Yours or mine? If I think it okay to drop an F-bomb in conversation and you don't, are you insulted by my behaviour or am I about yours? Are your standards and principles more important than mine? If your opinion about something is an insult to me, what's the consequence? Do I get to silence you? Do we mute each other because we can't agree? It used to be there was a societal standard, but societies change and so do the rules. We're now living in the world of self, where sooner there will be nothing that binds us. I'm Sarah Mills.
18: 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Sunny and 27 degrees for today. What a beautiful Thursday. 12 for tonight, 26 and sun for tomorrow. Hot on Saturday, sunny and 29. In Saskatoon, a few clouds. Wind is out of the west at 10. It is 10 degrees. Have you ever had a hole-in-one in golf? Most of us, it'll never happen. 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
18: Waking up to a beautiful Thursday. Blue sky, sunshine, getting up to 27 degrees today. It's 10 right now in Saskatoon. A gold medal was a hole-in-one for a Regina golfer at this year's Special Olympics Summer Games. 33-year-old Taylor Carter still can't believe he won the tournament and hit a hole-in-one.
7: As soon as I picked the 9-iron, I went to tee it up, and when I lined up, I felt really confident in my alignment, and I went for it, and after I hit it, I didn't know what had happened yet, but my brother, who was going to the bathroom at the time, he said, hole-in-one, and everyone started freaking out.
18: But even though this was a very special hole-in-one for Taylor, this is not the first time he's aced it.
7: It was at Regent Park Golf Course when I was 4 years old with plastic clubs.
18: He went on to win the tournament by 2 strokes and get the gold medal, and his sister Kyra also had it on video. That went viral.
25: I'd be able to get like a good picture of him swinging. Then it turned into the most exciting video I think I've ever taken.
18: Taylor said he didn't even know that there was any video taken of him until he saw himself on TSN. And if you want to check out that hole-in-one, you can see it on our website, ckom.com. It's 6:45.
10: Good morning. Here are your top headlines. Premier Scott Moe says there is a tentative trade deal for Canada, which means the 50% tariffs on Canadian goods are off the table. No specifics, though, at this point. A woman convicted in a fatal drunk driving crash that killed 2 people near Dundurn is being granted day parole. Brittany Dawn Berry was behind the wheel when she drove the wrong way on Highway 11 in October 2024. The crash killed 40-year-old Laura Hanna and her 20-year-old daughter, Jamie Hanna. Keep a close eye on your speedometer. SGI's new photo speed enforcement vendor is currently installing those new pole-mounted speed cameras across the province. Some of them are already up. Regina police have laid fentanyl production charges for the first time. Investigators this week searched a home and found evidence of a fentanyl manufacturing operation and about 1.5 kilograms of processed fentanyl. And a 4-day-long event honoring the 150th anniversary of Treaty 6 gets underway this morning at Fort Carleton Provincial Historic Park. There are going to be forums, traditional ceremonies, even the original Treaty 6 parchment for people to see. I'm Laura Fominoff, 650 CKOM.
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18: Your Saskatoon morning weather, blue sky. What a beautiful morning it is. 27 degrees. It will be hot. Great for harvest, too. Sunshine today, 12 for tonight, 26 in sun for tomorrow. Saturday, 29 in the sunshine. In Saskatoon, a few clouds, wind is out of the west at 10. It is 10 degrees. 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If I'm off by plus or minus 3 degrees, I've got $200 for you. 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Guest host Brent Lokes. We'll check in with him next.
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18: 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I'm Mark Loshak. 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
14: Recent packing plant closures across the U.S. are bringing processing capacity much closer to current livestock supplies, shifting market leverage back towards the packers. Speaking with Canfax head analyst Brenna Grant, the suddenness of recent announcements, including Tyson shutting its Joslyn, Illinois plant and putting its Pasco, Washington facility up for sale, created immediate futures volatility. U.S. weekly fed cattle harvests have dropped from 510,000 head in 2022 to 440,000 this year, leaving plants underutilized and driving 18 months of heavy packer losses. While cow-calf producers currently enjoy their highest share of the retail dollar in over 25 years, Grant warns that capacity cuts mean packers don't need to bid as aggressively each week. With poor U.S. pasture conditions stalling any broader herd rebuild, managing this shift leverage will be the top story for Canadian cattle producers moving forward in 2026. I'm Sean Haney.
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18: Well, it'll be a beautiful day to be flying because It's blue sky, no clouds. Matter of fact, I think the clouds that are out there right now, Brent, are the jets coming by. That's vapor trail. Yep. That's pretty much for the clouds this morning.

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1: Well, you know, it's funny you mention that. I was thinking the other day, looking out the studio windows here, across the river, there's that house in Saskatoon, you know, that has the wooden turret.
0: Right.
1: And you used to be able to see that plainly. I don't know where it is over there now.
0: It's gone. Yeah, that's exactly right.
1: We better cut these trees now.
0: Oh, boy. That would be a problem. Yeah, it was great. And the one thing that that happened to us, though, on the Friday night, because Rock the River was happening that night, too, the first night. And as we were driving past Rotary Park, all of a sudden the skies opened up and it just poured. So I was thinking to myself, those poor people, hopefully they got some kind of rain gear because they would have got absolutely soaked. But yeah, no, it was a lot of fun.
1: Oh, that's awesome.
0: Yeah. You and I are off to Candle Lake tomorrow. We've got Hospital Home Lottery.
1: Yeah, this is going to be awesome. A $2 million lakefront cottage. And if my memory serves me right, I believe this is the very last lakefront property that you've been able to get up at Candle.
0: Wow.
1: And they scooped it. Now, last year, I know we had a lakefront property up there as well. And at that time, I think they got this second lot. So it's going to be a beautiful $2 million grand prize cottage. And tomorrow, as we're up there, we'll be on location. Mm-hmm. It's also the first bonus deadline that we'll be telling you about all through the course of the day tomorrow. It's always fun and supporting our three hospital foundations here in Saskatoon.
0: And one of the big prizes is that you can go around the world. Like, I mean, usually you have a trip, it's, oh, we're going to Italy, or you're going to do a little excursion around the Mediterranean. This takes you all around the world.
1: Well, and there's another prize option. 2 months living seaside in Spain. And I'm thinking, well, who's got 2 months? Yeah. But there is a cash That's option true. As well.
0: That's right. On your show today, you've got the transit director here in Saskatoon.
1: Yeah, well, there's going to be some changes, some new rules. There's a new transit bylaw that takes effect here coming up on the 1st of September. And, of course, with school and university coming back in September as well, transit gets a whole lot busier. But we all know there's safety issues, safety concerns, so they made some rule changes. We're going to be talking with Michael Molenbeek, the director of Saskatoon Transit, about what it means for people making use of Saskatoon Transit. He'll be here just after 9:30 this morning.
0: Well, I think, with the incidents that have happened in our transit system over the years, everything from bear spray to just all kinds of things, I mean, hopefully there's going to be something in there to keep people safe.
1: Well, everything. You know, the money that the city is spending on this new expanded transit system, which isn't totally, you know, in place for a few years yet. They're going to be bigger buses. They're having these fancy bus stops that they've been building out around the city. So they're wanting, the plan is clearly, to have more of us riding buses and not so much our vehicles. But if you can make it safe and secure, nobody's going to be riding.
0: Absolutely. Also on the show today, we got a 12-year-old fiddler. Did you ever play the fiddle at all? No. Nothing ever even tried it?
1: That's one of my great regrets in life. And, you know, I suppose the argument could be made, well, you know, you're still alive, you could try. I marvel at people that are musicians. You know, their brains are just wired differently than mine. I know that. And I've got a lot of friends that are musicians. I just love the fact people can just pick up an instrument and start playing and singing. And yeah, we've got a 12-year-old who's going to be joining us here. And he's already competing at the national level. And he is headed to Alberta for the Canadian Grand Masters Fiddling Championship. Coming up later this month.
0: You know, I've got, I come from a very musical family. I play a lot of instruments, and I've picked up the fiddle a couple times. It's a tough thing to play.
1: Yep.
0: But I know some of my cousins who have picked up fiddles and banjos, and they've learned it off of YouTube.
1: Is that right?
0: I mean, now I don't want to, you know, say anything about fiddle teachers and banjo teachers, because, of course, it's great to have. But if you just go on YouTube, they have so many different tutorials on how to play a banjo or a fiddle that, you know, once you keep going, keep practicing, you get pretty good at it.
1: YouTube's awesome, isn't it? Man, the stuff you can learn on there.
0: You're not kidding. It is the Evan Bray Show coming up at 8:36 this morning with guest host Brent Lokes. Brent, have a great show, my friend.
1: Thank you, Shaq.
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10: It's 7 o'clock this morning. A tentative Canada-U.S. trade deal, and Premier Scott Moe has high hopes.
11: Canada will have the strongest trade agreement of any country.
10: An impaired driver who killed two gets day parole, and celebrating the 150th anniversary of Treaty 6.
12: Treaties were really supposed to be about benefiting all citizens.
10: For today, sunshine and a high of 27 degrees. Right now in downtown Saskatoon, it's partly sunny and 11 degrees.
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10: Good morning, and on this sunny Thursday morning, we're coming to you with the latest on the Canada-U.S. trade talks. This morning, we're waiting for the details of the pending trade and tariff deal.
13: The Prime Minister updated the premiers on where we were in terms of our discussions with the United States. We have more work to do.
10: That was Canada-U.S. Trade Minister Dominic LeBlanc after the meeting, which he says was constructive and important. Premier Scott Moe was on that call. He says now it's a broad agreement, but it means 50% tariffs on Canadian goods are off the table. Our Libby Gray was in Prince Albert for that announcement.
11: There's still active negotiations happening between Canada and the U.S. To find a path forward for the best trade agreement that we can have.
14: Premier Moe says with that in mind, the specific of a deal with the U.S. that does not include the threatened 50% on almost $30 billion of Canadian goods is in the works.
11: There really was no path forward in sight, no trade agreement in sight. That changed last evening.
14: He's crediting the various negotiators and Prime Minister Mark Carney for their work on the deal. There's hope it will also include reducing other U.S.-imposed tariffs that are already in place. In Prince Albert, Libby Gray, 650 CKOM.
10: Stay with us on 650 CKOM as we continue to keep you updated on this developing trade story. A woman who killed two people while impaired and driving on the wrong side of Highway 11 south of Saskatoon is getting day parole. In October 2024, Brittany Berry hit and killed Laura Hannah and her daughter Jamie Hannah. She was sentenced to serve about 6 years in prison, and now 17 months later, we're learning she's been pre-approved for day parole. Reporter Mia Holloway-Chuck has that story.
15: In the August 11th decision, the Parole Board of Canada says Brittany Barry has taken responsibility and has a better understanding of her actions that led to the crash. The decision also says the victim's family members were strongly opposed to Barry's release, saying it's too soon for her to go back into the community. Now, once Barry's eligible for day parole, she can live in a halfway house for 6 months on conditions like banning alcohol, and she can't contact the victim's family. The Parole Board says Barry hasn't caused issues while serving her sentence and is at a low risk to reoffend. In Saskatoon, Mia Holloway-Chuck, 650 CKOM.
10: This vigil happened on the same day she would have turned 15. Peyton Flett from Prince Albert, she was missing, her body recently found. Dozens of teddy bears, flowers, small gifts, they were laid beside a special monument honoring missing and murdered Indigenous women and girls. Peyton's mother, Danica, recalls her daughter's spirit.
16: Everyone that knew Peyton would know that she was strong. And for this reason, I plan to fight for Peyton.
10: Police say the death investigation is still active. A Mountie in Alberta is charged in a case of alleged intimate partner violence. That province's police watchdog says that officer is charged with assault, uttering threats, unlawful confinement, and intimidation. The person is not being named, though, to protect the identity of the victim. A new order for WestJet. The company is being told to scrap its 300-pound weight limit on mobility aids by next July. Canada's transport regulator says the airline is imposing a, quote, undue barrier on travelers living with a disability by effectively barring some power wheelchairs from its planes. WestJet says no comment, as parts of the matter are still before the regulator. A four-day-long event honoring the 150th anniversary of Treaty 6 starts this morning at Fort Carleton Provincial Historic Park. Treaty Commissioner Kathy Walker says upholding Treaty 6 is not just the responsibility of First Nations peoples.
17: The treaties and honoring the treaties is everybody's job. So everybody should feel that pressure.
10: She says the more that people learn about it, the more responsibility they'll feel to honor their rights Treaty 6 gives. And some people spend their lives chasing fast cars, planes, etc. But after a lifetime of adventure, one Saskatoon man has found joy traveling at just 40 kilometers an hour. In this Saskatchewan story, our Brittany Cafe is in Waka, meeting the Wheatland Express conductor, who's proving that sometimes the best journeys aren't about getting there quickly.
18: Bill Noble has lived a life that sounds like a movie. He's worked on military aircraft, race single-seat race cars. But the machine that still captures his imagination? A train.
19: It's one of life's mysteries, why it is so fascinating.
18: As conductor of the Wheatland Express, Noble gets to share that fascination with passengers every time he steps aboard.
19: It's really an experience, not a way of getting someplace.
18: After a lifetime of chasing speed, Noble has found something special in slowing down. With the Saskatchewan Story, I'm Brittany Cafe, 650 CKOM.
10: The latest local news is as close as your phone. Check out CKOM.com, Saskatoon's homepage for news. It is 7:06, and Mark Loshak is in with the weather. How are we doing today, Mark?
20: It's going to be hot. Woo. Get out there today. Spray parks are still going to be open. We got the swimming pool still open, but they're going to be closing soon, so might want to take advantage of that, especially with this hot weather and this weekend. Your Saskatoon morning weather is for Hillcrest Funeral Home. Sunny and 27 for today, 12 and a few clouds for tonight. Tomorrow, sunny and 26. Saturday, sunshine and 29. Around the province, 9 in Regina. Kindersley is 8. 10 in Humboldt, Watrous, Swift Current, and Prince Albert. And in Yorkton and the Battlefords, both at 12. In Saskatoon, we've got sunshine. Blue sky, wind is out of the west at 10. It is 10 degrees. Now time for sports from the Green Zone. Lara Fominoff. Lara, the Riders played uncharacteristically at times in their loss in their last game to Hamilton.
10: The team was back on the practice field at Mosaic Stadium, and the 650 CKOM Green Zone Rider reporter Britton Gray was there too.
21: Head coach Corey Mace noticed a few reasons for their loss.
22: We didn't play complimentary. We lost the turnover battle, lost the penalty battle.
21: Now with a showdown against the BC Lions coming up, the team is ready to get back on the field and make amends for it.
22: Again, another test for us. But, you know, for us, obviously how things worked out for us last week, guys are kind of just itching to get rolling here soon.
21: And we will see exactly how this team responds on Sunday when they meet at BC Place. At Mosaic Stadium, Britton Gray, 650 CKOM.
10: And it looks like receiver Sam Emelis might be back this week, too. He was practicing. The Green Zone's Jamie Nye tells us it's quite the mismatch tonight in the CFL.
4: Week 12 of the CFL kicks off tonight. It's Montreal and Ottawa. This one is one of those games you have to watch just to see how badly the Montreal Alouettes beat the Ottawa Redblacks. Like, this couldn't be a worse matchup for an 0-9 team right now for Ottawa than going up against an 8-1 Montreal team. Oh, and another thing, Montreal's coming off a bye week, so they are fresh. What should my prediction be? Oh, I don't know. 42-10? That feels like a good score tonight.
10: Tampa edges the Jays 7-6, leaving Toronto one game out of wild card spot in the MLB. The Rays and Jays play the rubber match today. Canada's Brooke Henderson headlines the field at the CPKC Women's Open starting today in Edmonton. She's won that tournament twice, including once in Regina. And today on the Green Zone, Jamie and I asks Canadian flag football champ Sarah Parker what it feels like to be headed to the Olympics. Tune into the show from 2 to 6 this afternoon on 650 CKOM. I'm Lara Fominoff.
20: 7:09 now, time for the Wood File. Here's Murray Wood.
0: It's a familiar story on the prairies. A group of people up to no good steal from a farmyard. Police are a long ways away, so the landowner takes action. In this case, it was in the Pembina Valley area of Manitoba. Four people were apparently stealing gas. The 66-year-old landowner showed up with a gun, and RCMP said at one point fired toward the vehicles, which, by the way, were stolen from Watrous. He then called the police, who found various things swiped from the property in the back of the stolen truck. Police charged three people. They also charged the landowner with firearms offenses. Now, had this happened just a bit south of Pembina Valley, which is pretty close to the U.S. border, there would be no issue with a landowner protecting their property. Not many Canadians really want to replicate U.S. gun culture, where people walk around with loaded assault rifles and handguns, but polls do show most of us feel we should have the right to defend ourselves, our families, and our property. One would presume, should this go to trial, that the landowner will choose to be tried by a jury of his peers. This should be interesting. I'm Murray Wood.
20: 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Well, what's coming is some hot weather. 27 degrees and sunshine for today. 12 for tonight. Tomorrow, sunny and 26. 29 on Saturday in the sun. In Saskatoon, we've got sunshine. Wind is out of the west at 10. It is 10 degrees. Well, like they say, there's only two seasons in Saskatoon, winter and construction season. Well, there's one project that starts today that'll impact a few people. That's next.
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2: A few new projects starting this morning. Broadway Avenue is closed from 2nd Street East to 4th Street East. 8th Street East, the eastbound median and center lanes are closed from Arlington Avenue to Circle Drive East. And the intersection of 4th Avenue North and 25th Street East will be fully closed starting this morning as work continues on the 25th Street Water Main Lining Project. 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
20: What a Thursday! Beautiful morning. Getting up to 27 in the sunshine today. It's 10 right now in Saskatoon. Well, are you done with all the construction? Because it's not done with you. As a matter of fact, a big project happening starting tonight. The northbound lanes of Idlewild Drive North from 39th Street East to 51st Street East are going to be closed overnight for road resurfacing. That's the good news, is that a lot of the Circle Drive resurfacing has been done overnight. Detour signs will be in place, though, to make sure that you know how to get around the area. And the city, of course, thanks everybody for their patience in advance. Now, this work is expected to take about 8 nights, weather permitting. And Saskatoon Transit is also going to be affected by these detours, too. So if you want to find out where your bus is headed, there's going to be alerts and real-time bus information. They'll be available on apps like Transit and Google Maps Transit, as well as on the desktop, too. If you want more info, you can get online, saskatoon.ca/construction. It is 7:14.
10: Good morning. Here are your top headlines. There aren't too many details just yet, but it looks like there might be a new trade deal with the U.S. Prime Minister Mark Carney told all the premiers about it yesterday, including our Premier Scott Moe. Now, Moe is giving Carney's people a thumbs up for this and says if it all works out, we'll have the strongest trade agreement with the U.S. of any country in the world. Brittany Barry, the woman convicted in a fatal drunk driving crash that killed two people near Dundurn in 2024, she's being granted day parole 17 months after she was handed a six-year sentence. It's a first for Regina police. They've never laid charges for the production of fentanyl in that city until now. It happened after a recent home search where they found enough fentanyl for 50,000 doses. And thousands of people are expected to gather at Fort Carlton Provincial Historic Park northeast of Blaine Lake this weekend. It's to mark the 150th anniversary of Treaty 6. Lara Fominoff, 650 CKOM.
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20: 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Sunny and 27 degrees for today, 12 and a few clouds for tonight. Tomorrow, 26. And then on Saturday, even hotter, sunshine at 29. In Saskatoon, sunshine, wind is out of the west at 10. It is 10 degrees. 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That jackpot grows by $25 each day till we have a winner. 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Today's high is 27. Well, with a tentative trade deal reached so far with the U.S. and the Trump tariffs put on hold, everybody's breathing a sigh of relief, including Premier Scott Moe. Our Libby Gray caught up with him yesterday, and we'll check in with her next.
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20: Beautiful Thursday. Thanks for joining us on the CKOM Morning Show. I'm Mark Loshak. Now the morning markets for the NSBA. Here's Sheena Roselle.
12: CKOM Market Watch at close yesterday. The TSX up 33 to 36,401. The Dow up by 119 to 53,463. In early morning trading, the loonie is at 73 cents U.S., and oil is up $2.75 to $87.14 U.S. a barrel. Now, the business report with Paul Martin.
13: It was Taco Tuesday again this week. Donald Trump is earning the nickname of Taco, or Trump always chickens out at the last minute in his topsy-turvy approach to deal-making. Just before his deadline to impose a 50% tariff on a wide range of Canadian goods, he pushed back his deadline, saying the two sides had a deal pending completion of the paperwork. But Canada would not confirm that we had a deal. But one thing is certain, though, the bargaining teams are making progress, and a deal is closer today than it was a month or 6 months ago. It's also safe to say the deal is not totally finalized. Politicians love announcements, and if they had a complete package, they'd be calling for cameras and microphones. In short, trying to sort out what's happening behind the scenes in the Canada-US trade talks is a lot like navigating in heavy fog. You can hear things, but you can't see them. And then there's the odd distraction, like resurrecting a long-dead pipeline project that complicates things just a bit more. I'm Paul Martin.
20: 720 with the tentative trade deal with the U.S. How does Premier Scott Moe feel about this? We'll check in with Libby Gray next.
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0: hot today.
20: Sunny and 27 degrees, 10 right now in Saskatoon. Well, tentative trade deal with the U.S., what does that mean for Saskatchewan? Now that Trump is going to be pulling the tariffs, at least for now anyway, Premier Scott Moe had a news conference yesterday, and our CKOM's Libby Gray was there. Libby, how are you this morning?
4: I'm well, Shaq. How are you?
20: I am fantastic. So, okay, what did the Premier have to say about all this?
4: Well, he came with good news. He says negotiations are still happening. There's not a finalized deal in place, but there is a deal, basically, is the news. It's still being finalized, and he called it a broad agreement. But in this deal, the 50% tariffs on that $30 billion worth of Canadian goods, those are off the table. And then there's some good news in addition to that, which is apparently progress has been made on the CUSMA deal with expanding Canadian trade as well. And, of course, he talked about this potential to maybe see some of the existing tariffs coming off of Canadian goods as well.
20: So how is this for Saskatchewan? I mean, would this deal be good for Saskatchewan?
4: Yeah, so we asked that of the Premier, and he basically said, not all of Saskatchewan industries have been impacted by tariffs over the past year or so, but for the industries in Saskatchewan that have been affected, it's been a full impact. It's been highly hurtful to those industries, and so seeing some of those existing tariffs coming off, removing the threat of more tariffs for the time being, that's going to lift a huge weight from Saskatchewan industries right here.
20: Now, we're talking about Donald Trump here, so you never know what's going to happen. But does the Premier seem optimistic about this deal?
4: Oh, absolutely. In fact, he went so far as to say this deal it's working towards securing the strongest deal of any country that any country will have with the United States. So those are some pretty bold words. It was some pretty strong rhetoric on how optimistic he is about this deal, and it seemed about the CUSMA negotiations going forward as well.
20: Well, speaking of CUSMA, I mean, we're hearing about CUSMA as well, too, right?
4: Yes. So, and that is referring to the he was a little bit vague in those details, I'll be honest. But yeah, it does sound like progress is being made on that front, which is good news. He says it's not going to be the deal we had 3 years ago. It's not going to be the existing CUSMA agreement. It will be a new agreement on trade. But again, he's very positive about it, and it sounds like progress is being made, which is good considering that 48 or 36 hours ago, there was no deal on any front.
20: Yeah, you're not kidding. It's tentative right now, but is there any finalization date? Do you have any idea when this is going to be finalized?
4: He says we'll probably be hearing from the Prime Minister when we do get it finalized. And given that the deadline was within the next 3 days, he expects the next few days we'll be hearing from the Prime Minister on that.
20: All right. Well, CKOM's Libby Gray was on the scene in Prince Albert yesterday while Premier Scott Moe was making his response to the tentative trade deal with the U.S. Libby, thank you very much for this.
4: Thanks so much, Mark.
20: It's 7:25. Your Saskatoon morning weather. It is going to be a beautiful, hot day today. 27 degrees in the sunshine. A few clouds and 12 for tonight. Tomorrow, sunny and 26. And even hotter for Saturday, sunshine and 29. In Saskatoon, we've got sun. Beautiful morning. Look at that. The river is like ice. I shouldn't say ice. It looks just like clear as ice. Beautiful. Wind is out of the west at 10. It is 10 degrees. Now it's time for C95 Shauna Foster and what's trending.
15: No shocker, the Taylor Swift-Travis Kelce wedding is the most talked about celebrity story of the year. The newlyweds amassed a whopping 65.9 million media mentions in the days and weeks leading up to the big day in July. Bye-bye, L.A. Prince Harry and Meghan Markle moving back to the U.K. with their kids, 6 years after they stepped back from their senior role duties and started producing shows. Uncle Jesse, you naughty boy. John Stamos marked his 63rd birthday with an eyebrow-raising nude selfie from his bathroom that left little to the imagination.
16: Do you want to build a snowman?
15: Nick Jonas reliving a bad memory with Frozen 3 in the works. He reveals he tried out for Kristoff, and it went very, very badly. And it's been a massive summer for movies. Will it go down as the biggest ever? Could be, but 2026 has to live up to 2011, which had Thor, Bridesmaids, Harry Potter, and X-Men. It was a $4 billion summer. That's what's trending. I'm Shauna Foster.
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2: 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And the D, they need to create turnovers.
17: 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And this is going to be a tough one going to BC because the Lions are hot.
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10: It's 7:30 this morning. Premier Scott Moe talks tentative trade deal between Canada and the U.S.
19: There's still active negotiations happening between Canada and the U.S.
10: A woman who killed a mother and daughter while driving impaired gets parole.
21: And the Parole Board of Canada says Brittany Berry has taken responsibility.
10: And Treaty 6 hits a very big milestone. For today, sunshine and 27 degrees. Right now in downtown Saskatoon, it's partly sunny and 13 degrees.
28: This is the CKOM Morning News.
10: Good morning. Gerald is away, and thank you so much for waking up with us on this Thursday morning as we bring you the latest on the Canada-U.S. trade talks. Now, we still don't have all the details on this pending deal with the U.S. The premiers are trying to get those details. They talked to the Prime Minister not too long ago.
22: It was a constructive and, frankly, a very important conversation.
10: The comments from Canada-U.S. Trade Minister Dominic LeBlanc right after the meeting. A readout from the PM's office says Mark Carney underscored the importance of a strong Team Canada approach during his meeting with the premiers. And Scott Moe was on that call. Our Libby Gray spoke with him about it in Prince Albert.
19: Canada will have the strongest trade agreement of any country in the world with the United States of America.
21: Premier Moe is confident in the work Canada has put in through tense negotiations with the United States
3: rates over the past few days.
19: Those negotiations do continue to work out some of the finer details of what is a broad agreement.
3: He says talks have also led to progress in negotiations over a new CUSMA deal with the U.S., and as part of the details being worked out, Saskatchewan might benefit from seeing some of the existing tariffs scale back with this new deal once finalized. In Prince Albert, Libby Gray, 650 CKOM.
10: A woman convicted in a fatal drunk driving crash that killed two people near Dundurn is being granted day parole just 17 months after she was handed a six-year sentence. In October 2024, Brittany Barry drove the wrong way down Highway 11 near Dundurn, hit and killed 50-year-old Laura Hanna and her 20-year-old daughter Jamie Hanna. Our Mia Holloway-Chuck has the Parole Board of Canada's decision.
5: Just last week, the Parole Board approved Brittany Barry to live in a halfway house for 6 months under strict conditions. Federal prisoners are eligible for full parole if they serve one-third of their sentence, and they can apply for a day parole 6 months before that. The decision comes despite the board hearing from the victim's friends and family, who say it's too soon for Barry to be released into the community. Now, the Parole Board says Barry has been serving her sentence under minimum security and is at a low risk to reoffend. In Saskatoon, Mia Holloway-Chuck, 650 CKOM.
10: Today marks the beginning of a four-day-long event commemorating the 150th anniversary of Treaty 6. Fort Carleton Provincial Historic Park is going to host some traditional ceremonies, forums, and the original Treaty 6 parchment. Commissioner Kathy Walker says First Nations leaders have worked hard to uphold their end of the historic document, but that hasn't always been reciprocated.
6: It's up to the Crown to honor theirs, because treaties were really supposed to be about benefiting all citizens, all treaty people.
10: The events at Fort Carleton, one of three places where Treaty 6 was signed, will end with the unveiling of a monument honoring the anniversary. AI data centers seem to be popping up all over the place, or at least they want to. In Alberta, it is proving to be especially controversial. The province's technology minister was just met with jeering, badgering, and boos at a town hall in Lacombe, north of Red Deer. That minister says the province has carefully crafted a strategy to protect local water supplies, electricity bills, and land use. But many people, like this woman, aren't buying what the government's selling.
7: Your words are nice. You explain things well. But I don't trust you. And I think that the people in this room agree with me.
10: There is another town hall today north of Edmonton. It's expected to host a $13 billion AI data center project planned by tech giant Meta. The royals are returning. Prince Harry and Meghan now deciding to go back to the United Kingdom for an extended stay starting this fall. However, they will not resume their roles as working members of the royal family. Their kids already enrolled at British schools. Harry and Meghan quit royal duties back in 2020 and moved to the U.S., alleging hostility and racist attitudes by the press and royal establishment. Well, for a young boy growing up on the prairies, a train was not just a way to get somewhere. It was a connection to a much bigger world. In this Saskatchewan story, Brittany Caffey steps aboard the Wheatland Express excursion train in Waka to hear how a childhood memory from a small town becomes a long life. Lifelong passion.
8: As a boy growing up in the tiny community of Girvan, trains were a lot more than just a machine for Bill Noble.
9: You could buy or arrange for tickets that would take you to Budapest or Moscow. This is the gateway to the world.
8: That sense of possibility never disappeared for him. And now, as the conductor of the Wheatland Express, Noble says he still loves seeing people experience that same curiosity.
9: Every once in a while I'm lucky and like someone will ask me a question or will wonder about something. I love that.
8: For Bill Noble, even after all these years, trains still mean the same thing. Adventure awaits. With a Saskatchewan story, I'm Brittany Caffey, 650 CKOM.
10: 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It is 7:36, and Mark Loshak in with the weather. You've got a great view for what's coming up.
20: Oh, yeah, it's beautiful. I think summer has just started, hasn't it?
10: I hope so.
20: With this stretch of hot weather we're getting.
10: And when we're back at work. Goodness.
20: Yeah, of course. Of course. And you know what? It's also the kids are going, oh, I got to go to school in a week or so. Oh, boy. Your Saskatoon morning weather is for Laser Auto Body. Yeah, beautiful day today. Hot 27 in the sunshine. 12 and a few clouds for tonight. Tomorrow, sunny and 26. Saturday, sunshine and 29. Around the province, It's 11 in Regina, 12 in Kindersley, Humboldt, Watrous, and Swift Current, also in Prince Albert, 13 in the Battlefords and Yorkton. In Saskatoon, we've got sunshine, wind is out of the west at 10. It is also 13 degrees. Now time for sports for the Green Zone for Eastside Paint and Wallpaper. Laura Fominoff, Laura, lost to Hamilton. Put that in the rearview mirror. Now the Riders look ahead to take on the BC Lions.
10: The team returns to practice getting ready for the Lions. They believe that performance was more of a one-off. The 650 CKOM Green Zone Rider reporter Britton Gray has more.
4: We didn't play well.
11: That is quarterback Trevor Harris's answer as to what his biggest takeaway was from the loss. Harris also points the finger directly at himself, noting he tried to do things he doesn't normally do in the game, but he believes this team will get things back on track quickly.
4: There's no flinching here, and nobody worried about anything. You know, we just got to keep marching forward and trust our process.
11: Saskatchewan and the Lions meet on Sunday in a pivotal CFL West Division showdown. At Mosaic Stadium, Britton Gray, 650 CKOM.
10: And the Green Zone's Jamie Nye is updating on the Riders' injury front with what appears to be good news.
1: Good news, Rider Nation. Sam Emilis looks like he is back. Kwali Conley looks like he'll be able to run the ball this week. Daniel Johnson's back. Ali Saad is back. James Letcher Jr.'s back. Health returning to the Riders roster on day one of practice. What a relief. Last week it was just, hey, there's no added injuries. This week it's injured players looking like they're back. And no bigger than Sam Emilis to that receiving core. Before his injury, he was one of the top receivers in the CFL, you know, projecting at 1,300-yard season and 15 touchdowns. So Trevor Harris, he'll be happy to have him back in BC this Sunday.
10: Tonight in the CFL, it's the 8-1 Alouettes against the 0-9 Red Blacks. In the majors, the Blue Jays dropped a 7-6 game to the Rays. The losing streak for the Toronto Tempo just reached 12 games in the WNBA. After a 93-82 loss to the Washington Mystics, the Tempo are eliminated from playoff contention with that loss. Today on the Green Zone, Jamie Nye asks Canadian flag football champ Sarah Parker what it feels like to be headed to the Olympics. Tune into the show from 2 until 6 this afternoon on 650 CKOM. I'm Laura Fominoff.
20: 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Here's Provincial News Director Sarah Mills.
12: One word, offence. From the Oxford English Dictionary, annoyance or resentment brought about by a perceived insult to or disregard for oneself or one's principles and standards. And there lies the heart of it, doesn't it? A perceived insult to one's principles and standards. It doesn't have to be an insult, just that a person perceived it as such. And by whose standards are we measuring it by? Yours or mine? If I think it okay to drop an F-bomb in conversation and you don't, are you insulted by my behaviour or am I about yours? Are your standards and principles more important than mine? If your opinion about something is an insult to me, what's the consequence? Do I get to silence you? Do we mute each other because we can't agree? It used to be there was a societal standard, but societies change and so do the rules. We're now living in the world of self, where sooner there will be nothing that binds us. I'm Sarah Mills.
20: 7:40, your Saskatoon morning weather is for DKI, Saskatoon Disaster Services. What a day. 27 degrees in the sunshine for today. 12 and a few clouds for tonight. Nice tomorrow again, 26, and then hot, hot for Saturday, sunny. And 29. In Saskatoon, we have sunshine. Wind is out of the west at 10. It is 13 degrees. Nothing like a pancake breakfast to start your day. All that melted butter, syrup dripping off that stack of fluffy pancakes. Well, there's one happening. I'll tell you about it next.
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2: Hey, it's Sully. I'm at the 8th Annual SEGA Charity Pancake Breakfast. We're coming to you live. Come on down here. We're at the White Buffalo Youth Lodge, 602 20th Street West. Plenty of parking. You're good to go. This is happening until 10:30 this morning, so you got some time. It's $8 a plate, and it's all going towards a lodge. It's all going towards a tremendous cause. Come on down. Get some pancakes, some sausage. We got all the fixing. You name it, we got it. Over the past 7 years here, SEGA has raised over $185,000 towards programming at the White Buffalo Youth Lodge, which is a youth center located off 20th, as mentioned. But the lodge is dedicated to improving the quality of life and health for children, youth, young adults, and their families in Saskatoon's inner city through integrated, holistic, and support services. It is a tremendous cause, and we'd love for you to be a part of it. At last year's breakfast, we raised $65,000, and this year, we've already smashed that record. 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So come be a part of a record year. We're at the White Buffalo Youth Lodge, 602 20th Street West, Saskatoon. It is the 8th Annual SEGA Charity Pancake Breakfast.
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20: Beautiful blue sky, beautiful day today, getting up to 27 and sun. It's 13 right now in Saskatoon. Well, this morning you can fill your belly and help support a great cause. It's the 8th Annual SEGA Charity Pancake Breakfast at the White Buffalo Youth Lodge on 20th Street. And it's getting underway in about 15 minutes. They're going to have everything, the sausage, the pancakes, all the syrup, $8 a plate. And it's more than just a breakfast, too. The White Buffalo Youth Lodge provides programs and support for inner city youth. Here's Desiree Gervais from SEGA.
24: Yeah, so annually we contribute to over 650 community partnerships and over 2 million through our community investment program. To date, SEGA has distributed over 1.9 billion back to our beneficiaries. So other programs that we like to highlight is also our SEGA scholarship program as an example, where it's currently active, and we encourage all First Nation post-secondary students to check it out. And the information is online, and the deadline to apply for the scholarships is Monday, August 31st.
20: And speaking of SEGA, how about this new spa that they've got going on? It's opening at Dakota Dunes on December 4th. One of a kind in Saskatchewan, first Indigenous-themed thermal spa in Canada. Boy, talk about a great gift idea, because you know what? Christmas is only just over 4 months away. It's 7:46.
10: Good morning. Here are your top headlines. Premier Scott Moe says there is a tentative trade deal for Canada, which means the 50% tariffs on Canadian goods are off the table. No specifics, though, at this point. A woman convicted in a fatal drunk driving crash that killed two people near Dundurn is being granted day parole. Brittany Dawn Berry was behind the wheel when she drove the wrong way on Highway 11 in October 2024. The crash killed 40-year-old Laura Hanna and her 20-year-old daughter, Jamie Hanna. Keep a close eye on your speedometer. SGI's new photo speed enforcement vendor is currently installing those new pole-mounted speed cameras across the province. Some of them are already up. Regina police have laid fentanyl production charges for the first time. Investigators this week searched a home and found evidence of a fentanyl manufacturing operation and about 1.5 kilograms of processed fentanyl. And a four-day-long event honoring the 150th anniversary of Treaty 6 gets underway this morning at Fort Carleton Provincial Historic Park. There are going to be forums, traditional ceremonies, even the original Treaty 6 parchment for people to see. I'm Laura Fominoff, 650 CKOM.
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20: Your Saskatoon morning weather, 27 and sunshine today, 26 for tomorrow, Saturday even hotter, up to 29. In Saskatoon, sunny, wind is out of the west at 10, it's 13 degrees. 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I've got $200 for you if I'm off by plus or minus 3 degrees. 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Guest host Brent Lokes. We'll check in with him next.
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20: 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You're listening to the CKOM Morning Show. I'm Mark Loschak. Thanks for joining us on this beautiful Thursday. Now, a real Ag Minute with Sean Haney for Thomas Motors in Melfort.
5: Recent packing plant closures across the U.S. are bringing processing capacity much closer to current livestock supplies, shifting market leverage back towards the packers. Speaking with Canfax head analyst Brenna Grant, the suddenness of recent announcements, including Tyson shutting its Joslin, Illinois plant and putting its Pasco, Washington facility up for sale, created immediate futures volatility. U.S. weekly fed cattle harvests have dropped from 510,000 head in 2022 to 440,000 this year, leaving plants underutilized and driving 18 months of heavy packer losses. While cow-calf producers currently enjoy their highest share of the retail dollar in over 25 years, Grant warns that capacity cuts mean packers don't need to bid as aggressively each week. With poor U.S. pasture conditions stalling any broader herd rebuild, managing this shift leverage will be the top story for Canadian cattle producers moving forward in 2026. I'm Sean Haney.
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20: Well, it'd be a beautiful day to be flying because it's blue sky, no clouds. Matter of fact, I think the clouds that are out there right now, Brent, are

0: Just such a different, unique view of the city.
1: Yes.
0: When you're out in the middle of the river.
1: Yeah. Now, the only thing is that with Miwasson Valley, we've got so many trees that I wanted to show my friends different things. I'm going, well, behind that tree, you would notice blah, blah, blah. Or we came by the radio station. And I said, see the peak of that? That's the radio station that I work
2: at. Well, you know, it's funny you mentioned that. I was thinking the other day, looking out the studio windows here, across the river, there's that house in Saskatoon, you know, that has the wooden turret.
1: Right.
2: And you used to be able to see that plainly. I don't know where it is over there now.
1: It's gone. Yeah, that's exactly
2: right. We better
1: cut
2: these trees now.
1: Oh boy, that would be a problem. Yeah, it was great. And the one thing that that happened to us though on the Friday night, because Rock the River was happening that too, the first night. And as we were driving past Rotary Park, all of a sudden the skies opened up and it just poured. So I was thinking to myself, those poor people, hopefully they got some kind of rain gear because they would have got absolutely soaked. But yeah, no, it was a lot of fun.
2: Oh, that's awesome.
1: Yeah. You and I are off to Candle Lake tomorrow. We've got hospital home lottery.
2: Yeah, this is going to be awesome. A $2 million lakefront cottage. And if my memory serves me right, I believe this is the very last lakefront property that you've been able to get up at Candle.
1: Wow.
2: And they scooped it. Now, last year, I know we had a lakefront property up there as well. And at that time, I think they got this second lot. So it's going to be a beautiful $2 million grand prize cottage. And tomorrow, as we're up there, we'll be on location. It's also the first bonus deadline that we'll be telling you about all through the course of the day tomorrow. It's always fun and supporting our three hospital foundations here in Saskatoon.
1: And one of the big prizes is that you can go around the world. Like, I mean, usually you have a trip, it's, oh, we're going to Italy, or you're going to do a little excursion around the Mediterranean. This is takes you all around the world.
2: Well, and there's another prize option. 2 months living seaside in Spain. And I'm thinking, well, who's got 2 months? But there is a cash option as well.
1: That's right. On your show today, you've got the transit director here in Saskatoon.
2: Yeah, well, there's going to be some changes, some new rules. There's a new transit bylaw that takes effect here coming up on the 1st of September. And, of course, with school and university coming back in September as well, transit gets a whole lot busier. But we all know there's safety issues, safety concerns, so they made some rule changes. We're going to be talking with Michael Molenbeek, the director of Saskatoon Transit, about what it means for people making use of Saskatoon Transit. He'll be here just after 9:30 this morning.
1: Well, I think, you know, with the incidents that have happened in our transit system over the years, everything from bear spray to just all kinds of things, I mean, hopefully there's going to be something in there to keep people safe.
2: Well, everything. You know, the money that the city is spending on this new expanded transit system, which isn't totally, you know, in place for a few years yet. They're going to be bigger buses. They're having these fancy bus stops that they've been building out around the city. So they're wanting, the plan is clearly to have more of us riding buses and not so much our vehicles. But if you can make it safe and secure, nobody's going to be riding.
1: Absolutely. Also on the show today, we got a 12-year-old fiddler. Did you ever play the fiddle at all?
2: No.
1: Nothing ever even tried it?
2: That's one of my great regrets in life. And, you know, I suppose the argument could be made, well, you know, you're still alive. You could try. I marvel at people that are musicians. You know, their brains are just wired differently than mine. I know that. And I've got a lot of friends that are musicians. I just love the fact people can just pick up an instrument and start playing and singing. And yeah, we've got a 12-year-old who's going to be joining us here. And he's already competing at the national level. And he is headed to Alberta for the Canadian Grand Masters Fiddling Championship. Coming up later this month.
1: You know, I've got, I come from a very musical family. I play a lot of instruments, and I've picked up the fiddle a couple times. It's a tough thing to play.
2: Yep.
1: But I know some of my cousins who have picked up fiddles and banjos, and they've learned it off of YouTube.
2: Is that right?
1: I mean, now I don't want to, you know, say anything about fiddle teachers and banjo teachers, because, of course, it's great to have. But If you just go on YouTube, they have so many different tutorials on how to play a banjo or a fiddle that, you know, once you keep going, keep practicing, you get pretty good at it.
2: YouTube's awesome, isn't it? Man, the stuff you can learn on there.
1: You're not kidding. It is the Evan Bray Show coming up at 8:36 this morning with guest host Brent Lokes. Brent, have a great show, my friend.
2: Thank you, Shaq.
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4: 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I'm coming to you live from the 8th Annual SEGA Charity Pancake Parade.

0: breakfast. You know it. You love it. It is a great time. Money going towards such a tremendous cause. The White Buffalo Youth Lodge is where you'll find us this morning. 602 20th Street West. Come on down. We're here until 10:30. Plenty of parking as well. Of course, it's $8 a plate. It's going towards a great cause, as mentioned, but you're getting loaded up with pancakes. You're getting loaded up with sausage, all the fixings, you name it. We have some incredible people joining us today, too. First Nation leadership, City Mayor Cynthia Block, city councilors will be here, first responders from fire, police, and ambulance as well, along with so many other business leaders from throughout our community. Now, what's really cool is last year we raised $65,000 at this event. So far this year, we've already smashed that record. We're at 70,000 and counting. So come be a part of an amazing record year. And last year, over 900 plates were served. This year, it's looking like we're going to smash that record as well. Come on down. Join us. We're at the White Buffalo Youth Lodge, 602 20th Street West. It is the 8th annual SEGA Charity Pancake Breakfast.
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5: It's 8 o'clock this morning. A tentative Canada-U.S. trade deal, and Premier Scott Moe has high hopes.
6: Canada will have the strongest trade agreement of any country.
5: An impaired driver who killed two people gets day parole, and celebrating the 150th anniversary of Treaty 6.
7: Treaties were really supposed to be about benefiting all citizens.
5: For today, sunshine and a high of 27 degrees. Right now in downtown Saskatoon, it's mostly sunny and 13 degrees.
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5: Good morning. On this Thursday morning, we're coming to you with the latest on the Canada-U.S. trade talks as we await the details of a pending trade and tariff deal.
8: The Prime Minister updated the premiers on where we were in terms of our discussions with the United States. We have more work to do.
5: That was Canada-U.S. Trade Minister Dominic LeBlanc after the meeting, which he says was constructive and important. Now, LeBlanc is heading back to Washington to meet with the U.S. Trade Representative Jamieson Greer this afternoon. Premier Scott Moe was on the call with the rest of the premiers yesterday, and our Libby Gray was in Prince Albert for that announcement.
6: There's still active negotiations happening between Canada and the U.S. To find a path forward for the best trade agreement that we can have.
9: Premier Moe says with that in mind, the specifics of a deal with the U.S. that does not include the threatened 50% on almost $30 billion of Canadian goods is in the works.
6: There really was no path forward in sight, no trade agreement in sight. That changed last evening.
9: He's crediting the various negotiators and Prime Minister Mark Carney for their work on the deal. There's hope it will also include reducing other U.S.-imposed tariffs that are already in place. In Prince Albert, Libby Gray, 650 CKOM.
5: Stay with us on 650 CKOM as we continue to keep you updated on the developing trade story. A woman who killed two people while impaired and driving the wrong side of Highway 11 is getting day parole. In October 2024, Brittany Berry hit and killed Laura Hanna and her daughter Jamie Hanna. She was sentenced to serve about 6 years in prison, but 17 months later, we're learning that she's been pre-approved for day parole. Here's reporter Mia Holloway-Chuck with that story.
10: In the August 11th decision, the Parole Board of Canada says Brittany Berry has taken responsibility and has a better understanding of her actions that led to the crash. The decision also says the victim's family members were strongly opposed to Berry's release, saying it's too soon for her to to go back into the community. Now, once Barry's eligible for day parole, she can live in a halfway house for 6 months on conditions like banning alcohol, and she can't contact the victim's family. The parole board says Barry hasn't caused issues while serving her sentence and is at a low risk to reoffend. In Saskatoon, Mia Holowaychuk, 650 CKOM.
5: A vigil for Peyton Flett in Prince Albert happened on the same day she would have turned 15. She went missing and her body was recently found. Dozens of teddy bears, flowers, and small gifts were laid beside a special monument honoring missing and murdered Indigenous women and girls. And Peyton's mother, Danica, recalled her daughter's spirit.
11: Everyone that knew Peyton would know that she was strong. And for this reason, I plan to fight for Peyton.
5: The investigation into her death is still active. This is a first for Regina Police. They have laid charges for the production of fentanyl within the city. Police searched a home earlier this week and found enough fentanyl for 50,000 doses. Trafficking charges were also laid against two men from Regina and BC, and there's now a warrant out for the arrest of another woman from BC. A Mountie in Alberta is charged in a case of alleged intimate partner violence. The province's police watchdog says the officer is charged with assault, uttering threats, unlawful confinement, and intimidation. The person is not being named, though, to protect the identity of the victim. A four-day-long event honoring the 150th anniversary of Treaty 6 starts this morning at Fort Carleton Provincial Historic Park. Treaty Commissioner Kathy Walker says upholding Treaty 6 is not just a responsibility for First Nations peoples.
12: The treaties and honoring the treaties is everybody's job. So everybody should feel that pressure.
5: She says the more people learn about it, the more responsibility they'll feel to honor the rights Treaty 6 gives. And some people spend their lives chasing fast cars or fast planes, but after a lifetime of adventure, one Saskatoon man has found joy traveling at just 40 kilometers an hour. In this Saskatchewan story, Brittany Caffey is in Waka meeting the Wheatland Express conductor, who's proving that sometimes the best journeys aren't about getting there quickly.
13: Bill Noble has lived a life that sounds like a movie. He's worked on military aircraft, race single-seat race cars. But the machine that still captures his imagination? A train.
14: It's one of life's mysteries, why it is so fascinating.
13: As conductor of the Wheatland Express, Noble gets to share that fascination with passengers every time he steps aboard.
14: It's really an experience, not a way of getting someplace.
13: After a lifetime of chasing speed, Noble has found something special in slowing down. With the Saskatchewan Story, I'm Brittany Caffey, 650 CKOM.
5: 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It is 8:06, and Mark Loshak is in with the weather. So, summer, it's decided to stick around.
15: Yeah, squeaking out as much summer as we possibly can before September hits.
5: Absolutely.
15: But you know what? It's going to be hot for the next few days. So road trips, maybe a couple of camping trips still in the future for you. Well, we got nice weather for you. 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Yeah, hot. 12 and a few clouds for tonight. Tomorrow, sunny and 26. Saturday, warming up to 29. Around the province, 11 in Regina. Kindersley, Humboldt, Watrous, Swift Current, Battlefords, all at 12. 13's in Yorkton and Prince Albert. In Saskatoon, we've got sunshine. Wind is out of the west at 12. It is 13 degrees. Now time for sports with the Green Zone for the city of Warman, Lara Fominoff. Lara, the Riders played uncharacteristically at times in their loss against Hamilton.
5: The team was back on the practice field at Mosaic Stadium, and the 650 CKOM Green Zone Rider reporter Britton Gray was there too.
16: Head coach Corey Mace noticed a few reasons for their loss.
17: We didn't play complimentary, we lost the turnover battle, lost the penalty battle.
16: Now with a showdown against the BC Lions coming up, the team is ready to get back on the field and make amends for it.
17: And again, another test for us. But, you know, for us, obviously how things worked out for us last week, guys are kind of just itching to get rolling here soon.
16: And we will see exactly how this team responds on Sunday when they meet at BC Place. At Mosaic Stadium, Britton Gray, 650 CKOM.
5: And it looks like receiver Sam Emelis might be back this week, too. He was practicing. The Green Zone's Jamie Nye tells us it's quite the mismatch tonight in the CFL.
15: Week 12 of the CFL kicks off tonight. It's Montreal and Ottawa. This one is one of those games you have to watch just to see how badly the Montreal Alouettes beat the Ottawa Redblacks. Like, this couldn't be a worse matchup for an 0-9 team right now for Ottawa than going up against an 8-1 Montreal team. Oh, and another thing, Montreal's coming off a bye week, so they are fresh. What should my prediction be? Oh, I don't know. 42-10? That feels like a good score tonight.
5: Tampa edges the Jays 7-6, leaving Toronto one game out of wild card spot in the MLB. The Rays and Jays play the rubber match today. Canada's Brooke Henderson headlines the field at the CPKC Women's Open starting today in Edmonton. She's won that tournament twice, including once in Regina. And today on the Green Zone, Jamie and I asks Canadian flag football champ Sarah Parker what it feels like to be headed to the Olympics. Tune into the show from 2 to 6 this afternoon on 650 CKOM. I'm Lara Fominoff.
15: 8:09, now time for the Wood File. Here's Murray Wood.
18: It's a familiar story on the prairies. A group of people up to no good steal from a farmyard. Police are a long ways away, so the landowner takes action. In this case, it was in the Pembina Valley area of Manitoba. Four people were apparently stealing gas. The 66-year-old landowner showed up with a gun, and RCMP said at one point fired toward the vehicles, which, by the way, were stolen from Watrous. He then called the police, who found various things swiped from the property in the back of the stolen truck. Police charged three people. They also charged the landowner with firearms offenses. Now, had this happened just a bit south of Pembina Valley, which is pretty close to the U.S. border, there would be no issue with a landowner protecting their property. Not many Canadians really want to replicate U.S. gun culture, where people walk around with loaded assault rifles and handguns, but polls do show most of us feel we should have the right to defend ourselves, our families, and our property. One would presume, should this go to trial, that the landowner will choose to be tried by a jury of his peers. This should be interesting. I'm Murray Wood.
15: 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Sunny and a hot one, 27 for today, 12 and a few clouds for tonight. Tomorrow, sunny and 26. Saturday, sunshine, even hotter, 29. In Saskatoon, sunny, wind is out of the west at 10. It is 13 degrees. Easy on the gas. Speed cameras are back in Saskatoon. That's next.
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19: 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One of Canada's top 20 most livable cities. 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

0: Thursday, and looking good today. Rowers are out again.
1: Why wouldn't you? Beautiful morning. Getting up to 27, it's 13 right now in Saskatoon. While the days of using Circle Drive as the Autobahn are over, the speed cameras are back, and one of the new cameras was just installed yesterday on Circle Drive between College Drive and Attridge Drive. Now, they're not going to be obvious. They're going to be mounted on poles rather than the big metal boxes that they were in. And no new locations have been added yet. Fines are still the same, according to SGI. And the new cameras are being installed under a contract with Global Traffic Group after the previous vendor, Vera Mobility Systems, ended its agreement earlier than expected. Now, SGI didn't say when the rest of the cameras will be installed. Might be keeping that one a secret. So if you have a lead foot, you're taking your chances. But they said, expect them to be in service soon. It's 8:14.
2: Good morning. Here are your top headlines. There aren't too many details just yet, but it looks like there might be a new trade deal with the U.S. Prime Minister Mark Carney told all the premiers about it yesterday, including our Premier Scott Moe. Now, Moe is giving Carney's people a thumbs up for this and says if it all works out, we'll have the strongest trade agreement with the U.S. of any country in the world. Brittany Barry, the woman convicted in a fatal drunk driving crash that killed two people near Dundurn in 2024, she's being granted day parole 17 months after she was handed a six-year sentence. It's a first for Regina police. They've never laid charges for the production of fentanyl in that city until now. It happened after a recent home search where they found enough fentanyl for 50,000 doses. And thousands of people are expected to gather at Fort Carlton Provincial Historic Park northeast of Blaine Lake this weekend. It's to mark the 150th anniversary of Treaty 6. Lara Fominoff, 650 CKOM.
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1: Your Saskatoon morning weather. It is going to be a hot day today, sunny and 27. A few clouds and 12 for tonight, sunny and 26 tomorrow, and then hot for Saturday, sunny and 29. In Saskatoon, we've got sunshine. Wind is out of the west at 10. It is now, let's just refresh here for a second, it is now 15 degrees in Saskatoon. 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Today's high is 27. Well, with a tentative trade deal being reached between the U.S. and Trump, U.S. and Canada, rather, Trump tariffs put on hold. Everybody's breathing a sigh of relief, including Premier Scott Moe. Our Libby Gray caught up with him yesterday. 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
4: Hey, it's Sully, and I'm coming to you from the 8th Annual SEGA Charity Pancake Breakfast. It is on now until 10:30 this morning, so come on down, 602 20th Street West. It is the White Buffalo Youth Lodge, and this is where the money is going. So $8 a plate for breakfast, and you get pancakes, you get sausage, you get all the fixings, you name it, we got it. And what's truly cool is last year, this incredible event raised over $65,000. This year, we're already at $70,000 and counting, so come be a part of history. It's very cool. And also, SEGA's raised over $185,000 total towards programming at White Buffalo Youth Lodge, which is the youth center located right here off of 20th Street in Saskatoon. So many cool things to check out. There's also live entertainment going on. We got face painting. We got balloon art for all ages. So bring the family down. We've only got so much time before school starts back up again. So you need something to do for the kids. This is absolutely perfect. And they get loaded up with a great meal as well. So come down, check it out. We're at the White Buffalo Youth Lodge, 602 20th Street West. It is the 8th Annual SEGA Charity Pancake Breakfast.
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1: Welcome to Thursday. Thanks very much for joining us on the CKOM Morning Show. I'm Mark Loshak. Now, the morning markets for Flyer Electric. Here's Sheena Roselle.
6: CKOM Market Watch at the start of trading. The TSX is down by 94 to 36,307. The Dow is down by 347 to 53,115. The Loonie is trading at 73 cents U.S., and oil is up $2.28 to $86.67 U.S. a barrel. Now, the business report with Paul Martin.
7: It was Taco Tuesday again this week. Donald Trump is earning the nickname of Taco, or Trump always chickens out at the last minute in his topsy-turvy approach to deal-making. Just before his deadline to impose a 50% tariff on a wide range of Canadian goods, he pushed back his deadline, saying the two sides had a deal pending completion of the paperwork. But Canada would not confirm that we had a deal. But one thing is certain, though, the bargaining teams are making progress, and a deal is closer today than it was a month or 6 months ago. It's also safe to say the deal is not totally finalized. Politicians love announcements, and if they had a complete package, they'd be calling for cameras and microphones. In short, trying to sort out what's happening behind the scenes in the Canada-US trade talks is a lot like navigating in heavy fog. You can hear things, but you can't see them. And then there's the odd distraction, like resurrecting a long-dead pipeline project that complicates things just a bit more. I'm Paul Martin.
1: 8:19, Scott Moe's reaction to the tentative trade deal with the U.S. Libby Gray joins us next.
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1: We got a good-looking Thursday. Hot today. Sunny and 27 degrees. Well, tentative trade deal with the U.S., what does that mean for Saskatchewan? Now that Trump is going to be pulling the tariffs, at least for now anyway, Premier Scott Moe had a news conference yesterday, and our CKOM's Libby Gray was there. Libby, how are you this morning?
13: I'm well, Shaq. How are you?
1: I am fantastic. So, okay, what did the premier have to say about all this?
13: Well, he came with good news. He says negotiations are still happening. There's not a finalized deal in place, but there is a deal, basically, is the news. It's still being finalized. He called it a broad agreement. But in this deal, the 50% tariffs on that $30 billion worth of Canadian goods, those are off the table. And then there's some good news in addition to that, which is apparently progress has been made on the CUSMA deal with expanding Canadian trade as well. And, of course, he talked about this potential to maybe see some of the existing tariffs coming off of Canadian goods as well.
1: So how is this for Saskatchewan? I mean, would this deal be good for Saskatchewan?
13: Yeah, so we asked that of the premier, and he basically said, not all of Saskatchewan industries have been impacted by tariffs over the past year or so, but for the industries in Saskatchewan that have been affected, it's been a full impact. It's been highly hurtful to those industries, and so seeing some of those existing tariffs coming off, removing the threat of more tariffs for the time being, that's going to lift a huge weight from Saskatchewan industries right here.
1: Now we're talking about Donald Trump here, so you never know what's going to happen, but does the premier seem optimistic about this deal?
13: Oh, absolutely. In fact, he went so far as to say this deal it's working towards securing the strongest deal of any country will have with the United States. So those are some pretty bold words. It was some pretty strong rhetoric on how optimistic he is about this deal, and it seemed about the CUSMA negotiations going forward as well.
1: Well, speaking of CUSMA, I mean, we're hearing about CUSMA as well, too, right?
13: Yes. So, and that is referring to he was a little bit vague in those details, I'll be honest. But yeah, it does sound like progress is being made on that front, which is good news. He says it's not going to be the deal we had 3 years ago. It's not going to be the existing CUSMA agreement. It will be a new agreement on trade. But again, he's very positive about it, and it sounds like progress is being made, which is good, considering that 48 or 36 hours ago, there was no deal on any front.
1: Yeah, you're not kidding. It's tentative right now, but is there any finalization date? Do you have any idea when this is going to be finalized?
13: He says we'll probably be hearing from the Prime Minister when we do get it finalized. And given that the deadline was within the next 3 days, he expects the next few days we'll be hearing from the Prime Minister on that.
1: All right. Well, CKOM's Libby Gray was on the scene in Prince Albert yesterday while Premier Scott Moe was making his response to the tentative trade deal with the U.S. Libby, thank you very much for this.
13: Thanks so much, Mark.
1: 8:25, your Saskatoon morning weather. It is going to be a hot one today, so we're getting down to the nitty-gritty when it comes to the outdoor pools. They're going to be closing very soon. As a matter of fact, one of them will be closing, I believe, this weekend. So, head out there and enjoy it. Spray parks, too, because we've got weather for it. Beautiful weather. 27 degrees in the sunshine for today. 12 and a few clouds for tonight. Tomorrow, sunny and 26. And then on Saturday, boy, what a start to the weekend. So many things to do, too, before school starts. 29 degrees in the sun. In Saskatoon, we have sunshine. Wind is out of the west at 10. It is 15 beautiful degrees on this Thursday. 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
14: No shocker, the Taylor Swift-Travis Kelce wedding is the most talked about celebrity story of the year. The newlyweds amassed a whopping 65.9 million media mentions in the days and weeks leading up to the big day in July. Bye-bye, L.A., Prince Harry and Meghan Markle moving back to the U.K. with their kids, 6 years after they stepped back from their senior role duties and started producing shows. Uncle Jesse, you naughty boy. John Stamos marked his 63rd birthday with an eyebrow-raising nude selfie from his bathroom that left little to the imagination.
15: Do you want to build a snowman?
14: Nick Jonas reliving a bad memory with Frozen 3 in the works. He reveals he tried out for Kristoff and it went very, very badly. And it's been a massive summer for movies. Will it go down as the biggest ever? Could be, but 2026 has to live up to 2011, which had Thor, Bridesmaids, Harry Potter, and X-Men. It was a $4 billion summer. That's what's trending. I'm Shauna Foster.
1: 8:27, thank you very much for joining us this morning on the CKOM Morning Show. Enjoy the day. It is going to be a beautiful one, getting up to 27 degrees in the sunshine. The Evan Bray Show coming up at 8:36. Guest host Brent Lauchs coming up next.
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27: The weather in Saskatchewan can change on the drop of a dime. Punishing, pounding rain, funnel clouds, wicked whipping wind. 650 CKOM takes weather coverage seriously. We're staffed 7 days a week to bring you breaking weather coverage. Weather when you want to know. 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
2: CKOM News Time is 8:30. I'm Laura Fominoff. Premier Scott Moe talks tentative trade deal with Canada and the U.S. A woman who killed a mother and daughter while driving impaired gets day parole. And Treaty 6 hits a big milestone. Right now in Saskatoon, sunshine and it's 15 degrees. Well, we told you about this first yesterday, and the premiers are still trying to get some details on a pending Canada-U.S. trade deal.
31: It was a constructive and, frankly, a very important conversation.
2: Those comments from Canada-U.S. Trade Minister Dominic LeBlanc right after their meeting. A readout from the Prime Minister's office says Mark Carney underscored the importance of a strong Team Canada approach during his meeting with the premiers. Now, LeBlanc is heading on a plane down to the U.S. to meet with a U.S. counterpart for this afternoon, so we could have more details on that trade agreement this afternoon. Premier Scott Moe was on the call with the premiers, and our Libby Gray as well spoke with him about that in Prince Albert.
32: Canada will have the strongest trade agreement of any country in the world with the United States of America.
33: Premier Moe is confident in the work Canada has put in through tense negotiations with the United States over the past few days.
32: Those negotiations do continue to work out some of the finer details of what is a broad agreement?
33: He says talks have also led to progress in negotiations over a new CUSMA deal with the U.S. And as part of the details being worked out, Saskatchewan might benefit from seeing some of the existing tariffs scale back with this new deal once finalized. In Prince Albert, Libby Gray, 650 CKOM.
2: A woman convicted in a fatal drunk driving crash that killed two people near Dundurn is getting day parole just 17 months after she was handed a six-year sentence. In October 2024, Brittany Berry drove down the wrong side of Highway 11 near Dundurn, hit and killed 50-year-old Laura Hanna and her 20-year-old daughter Jamie Hanna. Here's Mia Holloway-Chuck with the Parole Board of Canada's decision.
34: Just last week, the Parole Board approved Brittany Berry to live in a halfway house for 6 months under strict conditions. Federal prisoners are eligible for full parole if they serve one-third of their sentence, and they can apply for a day parole 6 months before that. The decision comes despite the board hearing from the victim's friends and family. who say it's too soon for Barry to be released into the community. Now, the parole board says Barry has been serving her sentence under minimum security and is at a low risk to reoffend. In Saskatoon, Mia Holloway-Chuck, 650 CKOM.
0: Today marks the first of 4 days honoring the 150th anniversary of Treaty 6. It's all happening at Fort Carleton Provincial Historic Park. Treaty Commissioner Kathy Walker says the more people learn about Treaty 6, the more they'll honor what's in it.
4: We've seen people who didn't know anything about our shared treaty history, who once they learn about it, they really feel, you know, that responsibility.
0: Fort Carleton is one of three places where Treaty 6 was signed back in 1876. The Saskatoon Zoo says a grizzly bear euthanized had a large tumor pressing on his upper spine. That update after a post-mortem examination of Coda the bear. Coda was rescued as an orphan cub in the Jasper area before being transferred with his brother to Saskatoon, where they spent 18 years. The royals are returning. Prince Harry and Meghan, they're now deciding to go back to the United Kingdom for an extended stay starting this fall. However, they will not resume their roles as working members of the royal family. And Bill Noble's love of trains started as a boy in the Saskatchewan community of Girvan, where the sound of steam locomotives passed through town sparked a lifelong fascination. Now, as conductor of the Wheatland Express in Waka, he gets to share that same sense of wonder with passengers.
5: Trains are an adventure from a time when, if you didn't ride a horse or go in a wagon, you didn't go unless you rode on the train.
0: For Noble, the magic of trains has never really been about the destination. It's about the adventure along the way. The latest local news is as close as your phone. 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
0: CKOM Market Watch. At the start of trading, the TSX is up 33 points to 36,401. The Dow Jones gaining 119 points to 53,463. The price of a barrel of oil is up $2.39 to $86.78 US a barrel. And the Canadian dollar also up this morning by 23 basis points to 72.65 cents US. CKOM weather, a beautiful next 3 days at the very least and warm. Today, sunshine with a high of 27 degrees, clear tonight and down to 12 degrees. Tomorrow, again, sunny, slightly cooler at 26 degrees. Then for Saturday, sunshine, a high reaching 29 degrees. Across Saskatchewan this hour in Regina, it's mostly cloudy, 16 degrees. Also cloudy in Kindersley and 13. Watrous, 16. It's 13 in Yorkton. North Battleford, 14. Prince Albert, 15 degrees. In Saskatoon right now, partly sunny, northwest wind gusting to 17, and it's 15 degrees. It is 8:36. I'm Lara Fominoff.
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0: Well, happy Thursday, Saskatchewan. Good morning. It's Brent Laux finishing off one more day here, filling in for Evan Bray. Evan returns to the studio tomorrow morning. At this time tomorrow morning, you will have Evan Bray on your radio. We've got a busy morning on the go. We're off to Washington here in just a moment, checking in with Washington Canadian press correspondent Kelly Malone, who's on the ground there. And apparently more discussions, more negotiations going on in Washington today. We'll see if we can get some insight as to what still has to be done after President Trump's announcement this week that he has a deal, a trade deal with Canada. Also on our program, Saskatchewan criminal defense lawyer Brian Pefferly is going to be here. What we want to talk about is property rights with Brian Pefferly. And of course, this is in reference to the recent situation, the recent case down in southern Manitoba. This happened about an hour southwest of Winnipeg. Two stolen vehicles from Watrous here in Saskatchewan. Four people allegedly stealing gas on private property. Landowner confronts them. Landowner is armed. Shots are fired at a vehicle. One vehicle takes off. That person, not yet apprehended by police. The vehicle was found later, but three other perpetrators, two men and a woman, stayed, and the police showed up and they were charged, arrested, the woman released, the two men, a 27-year-old and a 47-year-old, in police custody. Brian Pefferly, criminal defense lawyer, will pick his brain about property rights and the use of excessive force by property owners. In Saskatoon, but I'm guessing probably in every city, every center that has a transit system, gearing up for the busy fall transit season with kids back in school, university back, and Saskatoon Transit is planning to see a greater police presence with Saskatoon Transit. We've got the director of Saskatoon Transit, Michael Molenbeek, joining us on the program here after 9:30 this morning. Cannabis and brain health, what we still need to learn. Two Canadian doctors involved in research with the First National Canadian Cannabis and Brain Health Consortium. They're here after 10 o'clock this morning. Also coming up, we're going to have some fun with a 12-year-old Saskatchewan fiddler who's one of the best in the country. He's getting ready to take part in the Canadian Grandmasters Fiddling Championship. We'll meet that 12-year-old fiddle player after 10:30 this morning. They've got a new CEO at Wanuskewin Heritage Park. Janaya Chutzkoff will be coming into the radio station to talk to us about her role and also a little bit of the historical information as this coming weekend marks the 150th anniversary of the signing of Treaty 6. It was signed 150 years ago at Fort Carleton. What it meant then, what it means now. And Jack Hilkowich will be my guest just after 11:30 this morning. He's a film producer. He's the director of a documentary called Main Prize. It's going to be debuting this weekend at the Regina International Film Festival. It's a fascinating Saskatchewan story. That's just a sample of some of the guests and topics that we're going to be on here through the course of the morning. Brent Laux with you one more time on the Evan Bray Show. Right now, let's get off to Washington with Canadian press reporter Kelly Malone on the heels of what's happened this week with President Trump putting out the social media message the other night that he had a deal with Canada, talking about perhaps resurrecting the Keystone XL pipeline, some positive reaction in this part of the country, this part of the world from a number of the premiers yesterday. Kelly Malone in Washington, D.C. What's the sense in Washington? What are you seeing and hearing today?
1: Well, certainly the negotiations are still ongoing. Canada-U.S. Trade Minister Dominic LeBlanc is back here in D.C. He obviously did a quick trip back to Ottawa yesterday, but they announced that he's back in D.C. And actually, Foreign Affairs Minister Anita Anand is also here. She's meeting with Secretary of State Marco Rubio, I hear, at the White House. So obviously, Canadians on the ground here, I think that brings a little bit of optimism that, you know, the deal is moving forward. And it comes after both Greer and LeBlanc, the United States Trade Representative Jameson Greer and LeBlanc yesterday came out in pretty high spirits from Greer's office about the deal.
0: Wouldn't you just love to be a fly on the wall for these negotiations, for these meetings, to see how it really works and who says what, and just the whole tone, because it is interesting. In the most recent weeks, it's felt a little stressful, I think you would agree, as far as the Canadian people and Greer himself, some of the comments and just the look on his face some days. But it's nice to see we're perhaps finally coming to an end with this. Is there any indication, if we do get all of the details figured out here, what kind of a scenario we'll look at as perhaps a signing agreement? Would it be Trump and Carney involved in this, do you know?
1: From what I hear, some of the details are still being worked out. As of yesterday, kind of the leaks that are coming out being reported is this sectoral tariff relief on the U.S. side. So that means steel, aluminum, and automobiles. And those have been really hammering, certainly Ontario and Quebec, maybe a bit more than out west. They've been having a large impact on those provinces. What Bloomberg and the Wall Street Journal are reporting is that the 50% tariffs on steel and aluminum would drop to 25%. And with steel, there would be volume quotas. So, you know, only a certain amount of steel can be brought into the United States at that 25% before it goes up to 50% again. Aluminum, it appears there would be no quotas. For autos, I think this is where it's going to be a harder sell in Canada. It is being reported that it's going to drop from 25% to 15%. And that tariff only applies to the non-American components of a vehicle. So when, you know, Canadians are trying to sell this right now, what they're saying is that puts, you know, Canada's autos at a better place than other nations. But what the auto industry is saying is the profit margin at that tariff just still doesn't make a business sense. And so it would still have a major impact on the Canadian auto industry. And they're arguing a bit more that it makes it unsustainable. So that's what we're hearing from what the U.S. side is looking to do. What the U.S. wants from Canada, they've been pretty clear. They hit these Section 338 tariffs based on the provincial booze bans, dairy supply management system, and then quotas on autos that the federal government put in place in response to Trump's initial tariffs. I know that's a big mouthful, but those are kind of the three things that they're looking for. Right now, who's on board? You know, yesterday you saw Scott Moe come out. I've heard Alberta's okay with it. British Columbia put out a statement that seemed pretty much in favor. But who's not necessarily on board still is Quebec and Ontario. We haven't heard anything from Ford, and I'm certainly interested to see what he'll say before I feel any kind of optimism about what's going to happen at the end of day on Friday.
0: Well, and when you talk about Quebec, I see the premier there, Christine Fréchette, said it's just too soon to make a judgment call about the deal. And I think they're probably in a similar situation as most of us. We've got a little bit of information, but certainly a whole lot more to come in the coming days here. And of course, one of the big issues for Quebec is the whole situation with dairy. And the dairy continues to be another one of the hot topics as far as the U.S. is concerned, wanting more American dairy products coming into this country. You, in some of your travels in the U.S., Kelly Malone, you were talking to some pork producers, I understand, out in Ohio. What was their takeaway from the state of negotiations between our two countries?
1: Well, I was at the Iowa State Fair. I'm truly exhausted. I'll give you the fun fact is I was actually in Saskatoon, and I flew straight from Saskatoon to the Iowa State Fair. The United States Trade Representative Jameson Greer was there. The Small Business Administrator Kelly Loeffler. I had a one-on-one with Senator Chuck Grassley. And you know, at the time they were, when speaking about Canada, saying negotiations were ongoing. There's obviously been a lot of development since then. But specifically about dairy, what people were telling me, you know, on background was that they're not necessarily looking to dismantle supply management, but they are very upset with the way that U.S. dairy products are distributed in Canada. And they say that they're not even able to meet the quotas that were agreed to in the first Trump administration under Kuzma. And so they need that kind of like red tape removed so that they can sell to the quotas that they agreed to under the, you know, North American trade agreement. I heard that a lot. So, you know, LeBlanc came out yesterday at the United States Trade Representative's office, and he said that the dairy supply management system will stay in place. But I'm interested, once again, devil's in the details. Okay, so if dairy supply management not getting dismantled, how are they changing things so that U.S. producers feel that they're getting proper access to the Canadian market?
0: Hmm. It will be interesting. Are we anticipating statements at all from Dominic LeBlanc, who is back in Washington today? Anything on his schedule that says they're going to have anything to say as these talks continue?
1: Well, what we've heard is he's not going to talk to media today, but we heard that yesterday too, and he obviously came out with Greer and they made a big statement. So I would keep my ear out that LeBlanc could say something. You know, the big question here, there's a chance, obviously, they could come out and be like, deal finalized today. I think the chances of that are pretty low as the work continues in Ottawa to talk to premiers about whether or not they can convince them to get the booze back on the shelves, because that is a make or break part for the U.S. side, that booze has to be back on the shelves, and that is a provincial decision. So there's certainly conversations happening in Canada, and there's conversations happening here. I know one of the main things that's still up in the air are derivatives of steel and aluminum, whether or not they'll face tariffs, and getting into some of those technicalities. So it's not really exciting or fun talks, but it's certainly detailed conversations for industries that are certainly important in Canada.
0: Kelly Malone, thanks so much for your insight. Kelly Malone, Canadian press reporter, joining us in Washington, D.C. as negotiations talks are continuing today. So I think a lot of people, you know, the initial rush of Trump saying we got a deal and the, you know, not quite so glowing message that came from our prime minister after Trump's announcement, I think a lot of people were relieved saying, okay, we're finally done. But as you're saying, negotiations are still continuing and we still are working under this 3-day extension timeline that Trump threw out there.
1: I will say, under the Trump administration, there is never a day where things don't change. if you're feeling a sense of relief, Canadians need this, take a break, go to the lake. But, you know, even if Friday passes and it's 12:01 a.m. on Saturday and no tariffs hit Canada, I don't necessarily think I'm expecting it to be an easy breeze going forward. Canada still has major negotiations around CUSMA, the Canada-US-Mexico agreement, and that's going to continue for many, many, many months going forward. So, you know, take the break. It's holiday. It's summertime. Enjoy it. But you know, don't think that this is just an easy path forward, even if something is agreed to.
0: Yeah, well said. Kelly Malone, thanks so much for your time. Have a good day. Kelly Malone joining us on the line, Washington correspondent for the Canadian Press. Good morning. It's Brent Laux filling in one more day today. Evan's back tomorrow. The Evan Bray Show continues on 650 CKOM and 980 CJME.
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4: Hey, it's Sully. I'm coming to you from the 8th annual SIGA Charity Pancake Breakfast. Come on down here. I just had myself a plate. So good. $8 a plate down here. We're talking pancakes, we're talking sausage, bunch of fruit as well. Get you nice and loaded up for the day. It's absolutely perfect. And the money's going towards a tremendous cause, the White Buffalo Youth Lodge. And of course, this is where we're located, 602 20th Street West. Come on down. Plenty of free parking as well, of course. That's also a huge incentive. Always is. Over the past 7 years, SIGA's raised over $185,000 towards programming right here at the White Buffalo Youth Lodge. Last year, this breakfast alone raised $65,000, and so far, already this year, and we're more or less just getting underway. We're already at $70,000 raised, so we're breaking records. Last year, also 900 plates were served. We are going to smash that record this year as well. So come down, be a part of absolute history, and just an unbelievable cause altogether. We're at the White Buffalo Youth Lodge. It is the 8th annual SIGA Charity Pancake Breakfast.
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2: 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This is...

0: tariffs on $28 billion. The first point I would make is that the 50% tariffs on $28 billion of Canadian goods, which would have an impact on Saskatchewan industries, is not coming into effect. That is not coming into effect, and that, I think, is step one, and that is a positive step in the negotiations that have been occurring up to and including last night and still going on as we speak. Second is it is a goal, and we continue to negotiate potential reductions to existing sectoral tariffs that we have. Again, there will be more information that will follow in this space, but this is incredibly important to industries in Saskatchewan, and I would say more broadly to industries across Canada. Three, what we have also seen that is specifically beneficial, I think, to Western Canada, but indirectly beneficial to all Canadians, is the notional intention to expand our relationship when it comes to trading energy. Whether it be oil, whether it be uranium, or whether it be any other energy sources that are coming into production and construction, specifically in our province. And that also, I would say, is very much a positive. We do need to recognize that the CUSMA deal that we had 1 and 2 years ago was no longer possible. And so we have to go to the negotiating table as Canadians. And we support those negotiations that have happened as a province of Saskatchewan and continue to happen to get the best deal that we can possibly get. And it is a relative space where we need to have, in many ways, preferred market access to our largest market and our largest trading partner, the United States of America. And I feel that is what we are in the process of achieving, is a best-in-class trade agreement. Best in terms of any country in the world. Canada will have the strongest trade agreement of any country in the world with the United States of America. But we also need to understand that the status quo that we had 2 years ago was not possible. It was not on. And we have to find, and the federal government needs to find, the best path forward so that we can retain industries that are currently employing Canadians, wherever they might be.
1: Okay, that's a little bit of the comments yesterday from Saskatchewan Premier Scott Moe. He was up in Prince Albert making those comments, and that was after the Prime Minister had done a briefing with all of the premiers. Some of the premiers have yet to publicly comment on the result of these negotiations. 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
3: Hey, it's Sully, and I'm coming to you live from the 8th Annual SEGA Charity Pancake Breakfast. We are located at 602 20th Street West, also known as the White Buffalo Youth Lodge, and that's where the money's going here as well. $8 a plate, come on down, tons of pancakes. I just had a short stack myself. It was fantastic. Loads of sausage, you get all the fixings, got a giant fruit plate as well. It's phenomenal, and there's a giant crowd packed in here already in the early going. It was lined up down the block. It's wonderful to see. So far this year, we've raised $70,000 already, which is a new record. So it's just $70,000 and counting for that record right now. And last year, we served over 900 plates. We're going to smash that record this year as well. Now, it's not just for, you know, everyone going to work sort of thing to get into the zone. It's for families as well. We got live entertainment, face painting, balloon art as well for all ages. So come down, check it out. We are here till 10:30 this morning. It's a phenomenal, phenomenal cause. White Buffalo Youth Lodge is where you'll find us, 602 20th Street West. It's the 8th Annual SEGA Charity Pancake Breakfast.
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4: CKOM News Time is 9 o'clock. I'm Laura Fominoff, a tentative Canada-U.S. trade deal, and Premier Scott Moe has high hopes for it. An impaired driver who killed two, including a mother and daughter, gets day parole and celebrating the 150th anniversary of Treaty 6. Right now in Saskatoon, sunshine, and it's 15 degrees. This morning, we are waiting for the details of a pending trade and tariff deal.
5: The Prime Minister updated the premiers on where we were in terms of our discussions with the United States. We have more work to do.
4: That was Canada-U.S. Trade Minister Dominic LeBlanc after the meeting, which he says was constructive and important. Well, today he's heading back to Washington to meet again with the U.S. Trade Representative Jamieson Greer this afternoon. Now, Premier Scott Moe was on the call between the Prime Minister and with all the other premiers yesterday, and our Libby Gray was in Prince Albert for his announcement.
6: There's still active negotiations happening between Canada and the U.S. To find a path forward for the best trade agreement that we can have.
7: Premier Moe says with that in mind, the specifics of a deal with the U.S. that does not include the threatened 50% on almost $30 billion of Canadian goods is in the works.
6: There really was no path forward in sight, no trade agreement in sight. That changed last evening.
7: He's crediting the various negotiators and Prime Minister Mark Carney for their work on the deal. There's hope it will also include reducing other U.S.-imposed tariffs that are already in place. In Prince Albert, Libby Gray, 650 CKOM.
4: Stay with us on 650 CKOM as we continue to keep you updated on this developing trade story. A woman who killed two people while impaired and driving on the wrong side of Highway 11 is getting day parole. In October 2024, Brittany Berry hit and killed Laura Hannah and her daughter Jamie. She was sentenced to serve around 6 years in prison. 17 months later, we're learning she's been pre-approved for day parole. Here's Mia Holloway-Chuck with that story.
8: In the August 11th decision, the Parole Board of Canada says Brittany Berry has taken responsibility and has a better understanding of her actions that led to the crash. The decision also says the victim's family members were strongly opposed to Berry's release, saying it's too soon for her to go back into the community. Now, once Berry's eligible for day parole, she can live in a halfway house for 6 months on conditions like banning alcohol, and she can't contact the victim's family. The Parole Board says Berry hasn't caused issues while serving her sentence and is at a low risk to reoffend. In Saskatoon, Mia Holloway-Chuck, 650 CKOM.
4: Well, Peyton Flett's vigil happened the same day she would have turned 15. She was from Prince Albert and went missing, and her body recently found. Dozens of teddy bears, flowers, small gifts were all laid beside a special monument honoring missing and murdered Indigenous women and girls. Peyton's mother, Danica, recalls her daughter's spirit.
9: Everyone that knew Peyton would know that she was strong. And for this reason, I plan to fight for Peyton.
4: Police say the death investigation is still active. This is a first for Regina Police. They have laid charges for the production of fentanyl in the city. Police searched a home earlier this week and found enough fentanyl there for 50,000 doses. Trafficking charges are laid against two men, one from Regina, one from BC, and there is a warrant out for the arrest of another woman from BC. A Mountie in Alberta has been charged in a case of alleged intimate partner violence. The province's police watchdog says the officer is charged with assault, uttering threats, unlawful confinement, and intimidation. They're not naming the person to protect the identity of the victim. Well, WestJet is being told to scrap its 300-pound weight limit on mobility aids by this time next year. The Canadian Transport Regulator says the airline is imposing an undue barrier on travelers living with a disability by effectively barring some power wheelchairs from its planes. WestJet, for its part right now, says it's got no comment. And a four-day-long event honoring the 150th anniversary of Treaty 6 gets underway this morning at Fort Carleton Provincial Historic Park. Treaty Commissioner Kathy Walker says upholding Treaty 6 is not just the responsibility of First Nations peoples.
10: The treaties and honoring the treaties is everybody's job, so everybody should feel that pressure.
4: She says the more people learn about it, the more responsibility they'll feel to honor the rights that Treaty 6 gives. The latest local news is as close as your phone. Check out CKOM.com, Saskatoon's homepage for news. 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CKOM weather, beautiful next few days in store for us. Today, sunshine, high of 27 degrees, clear tonight, down to a cool 12 degrees. For tomorrow, sunny, up to 26 degrees, and then getting even warmer for Saturday, sunshine with a high of 29 degrees expected. Taking a look at temperatures across the province this hour, in Regina right now, it is partly cloudy, 20 degrees, 18 in both Kindersley and in Watrous. The cool spot, Yorkton at 13 degrees, 17 degrees right now in North Battleford. Prince Albert also 18 degrees. In Saskatoon right now, partly sunny, northwest wind gusting to 12, and it's 18 degrees. CKOM News Time is 9:06. I'm Lara Fominoff.
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0: Hope your Thursday's off to a good start. Nice weather continues. Looks like it's going to stay sunny and quite warm, above normal temperatures through the weekend for most of central and southern Saskatchewan. Get out and enjoy. What are we looking at? Less than 2 weeks till it's back to school time in September and things just start to change. Great weather. Good morning. It's Brent Lugs with you filling in. Evan is back tomorrow. Been off for a week, but he will be back in the chair here tomorrow morning. So this story that came out of Manitoba this past weekend always brings out a lot of reaction from people across the country, and for good reason. The story is, on Saturday, a man who has property about an hour southwest of Winnipeg in the RM of Dufferin, and he had cameras, as so many property owners do. He had cameras on the land. And early on Saturday, he had a notification from his cameras that there was movement. And he looks at his cameras and sees there's these people on his property. They left initially. They left when they were first there early Saturday. But then they came back to that property Saturday evening at some point. The landowner gets an alert again. And he sees these people are taking gasoline from his tanks that are there. He then proceeds to drive to the property. I don't think he lived there. He drove to the property and confronted these four people. He was armed. I don't know what kind of a firearm he had. But the four people, there was a confrontation. One of the people got in a car and began to drive away. Shots were fired. He shot apparently at one or both of the vehicles. These vehicles, by the way, had been stolen, reported stolen, in Watrous, Saskatchewan, and then they had made their way down to southern Manitoba. So anyway, he fires shots. The one vehicle takes off. Police arrive shortly after. They begin looking for this vehicle that took off. I haven't seen updated information from the police whether or not they did find the fourth suspect, but the car was recovered nonetheless. The other three stayed. They wisely decided not to challenge the farmer or to run away. They stayed. The police took them into custody. So, okay, you listen to all that and you think, okay, police are there. They're doing their job. These three people have been charged now. 29-year-old Dylan Slonwhite from the RM of Hanover in southern Manitoba has been charged with possession of a weapon for a dangerous purpose. Now, I haven't seen any information as to what that weapon is. So this is one of the suspects had some kind of a weapon. He's also been charged with theft under $5,000, possession of property obtained by crime over $5,000, possessing break-in instruments, mischief under $5,000, trespassing, and failing to comply with a release order condition. So clearly the man has a criminal history. The other man charged, 47-year-old Kenneth Schultz from the RM of Emerson Franklin in southern Manitoba. He's been charged with theft under $5,000, possession of property obtained by crime over $5,000, possessing break-in instruments, mischief under $5,000, and trespassing. And the third person, a 41-year-old woman, also from the RM of Emerson Franklin, she's been charged with theft under $5,000, possession of property, possessing break-in instruments, mischief, and trespassing. The two men, Slonwhite and Schultz, remanded in custody. The 41-year-old woman released with an undertaking. Now, the other matter here, police also charged the property owner, the 66-year-old man who fired shots at the vehicles. He's been charged with two counts of careless use of a firearm, two counts of using a firearm in the commission of an offense, two counts of discharging a firearm in a reckless manner, and that man has been released on an undertaking. So what do you make of all this? 1-877-332-TALK, 1-877-332-8255 gives us an opportunity to check in with Saskatchewan defense lawyer Brian Pefferly to talk about property rights, trespassing, and this very hot topic when something like this pops up. Brian Pefferly, welcome to the program.
1: Hey, thanks for having me. And your comment about school starting again, your voice just sends me back 25, 30 years ago. I was in school, and you'd talk about getting back to school. There's this excitement and depression hearing your voice. In any event, glad to be back on the show.
0: Well, I'm glad to see your schooling paid off, and you've done well with yourself, Brian.
1: I kept going.
0: So when we see a story like this, when there's trespassing, firearms used on the part of the landowners, when that man is feeling he's defending his property and he doesn't want these people stealing his stuff, what does the law say about a situation like this?
1: We get asked this a lot. It's a hot topic, understandably so. The thing we need to keep in mind is Canada does not have what is commonly called the Castle Doctrine, no stand your ground law. So every case in Canada, every response by every person, this one included, comes down to this idea of what is reasonable. And that is the issue, what is reasonable in the circumstances. And that's what the question here will be. So the law in Canada is guided by a couple of different things, the criminal code being a significant one, and a person needs to feel imminent threat. And so that's what we always sort of say, using lethal force. I think the problem here would be that, first of all, I think it's important for people to know there's no duty to retreat inside your own home or anything like that. If this person or persons are coming onto your property, you have the right to sort of confront them. The issue would I think, problematically here be based on the facts that are at least being reported is if the people are then retreating, leaving the property, did it justify shots being fired? That's, I think, the issue here. And you know, could they, this citizen could have detained them, arrested them using the citizen's arrest powers. They could have, certainly done whatever they need to do to defend themselves. But warning shots, those aren't usually legally safe. I would say that.
0: One point, though, that stands out to me in this is the arrest of the 29-year-old, and one of his charges is possession of a weapon for a dangerous purpose. I haven't seen if this weapon was a knife or if this person had a gun themselves, but would that not then create a threat? If one of these people has a weapon and I'm the property owner, I've got my gun and I see a weapon that potentially might be used against me?
1: For sure. So the property owner, I'd say it's excellent that he has cameras set up. It's something we're seeing and encouraging a lot of people to do. We know that RCMP, their resources are stretched and it's very difficult for them to come to every scene. So there are people that need to defend themselves in these circumstances. That property owner is going to likely have to explain the burden, if I could say it, will likely shift to the property owner to say, why did I shoot? Was it the fact that they came twice onto the property that I thought they were going to come again? They were casing the place out. Did they see a weapon? If they're observed with a weapon, does he fire thinking this person's going to go to my neighbor's place and imminently cause them, harm or death? That sort of response, there may be explanations. That's why it's very nuanced. The fact, as you say, someone's possessing a weapon. In my view, you can typically use lethal force if someone is using or presenting a weapon to you as they're invading your property, and you see that. But again, very nuanced. Every case is different.
0: You know, you talked about RCMP response time, and of course that's always been an issue, especially on the prairies, rural areas, that they've got a huge property, a huge amount of land that they have to cover, and to get there in a timely manner certainly does create challenges. Speaking about the property owner, though, the 66-year-old man and the charges he faces now, careless use of a firearm, using a firearm in the commission of an offense, two counts of discharging a firearm in a reckless manner. Is there past precedent at the courts as to how they may treat this? Is there a possibility once it goes to court and all the details come out, those charges would be stayed or dropped?
1: Yeah, possibly. I mean, and the fact that the Crown has decided to charge, the police have decided to charge right now, it doesn't bode well for that kind of an early decision, but there may be further context. I can say that I've had situations where I've had the general advice from most lawyers is, you know, you have a right to remain silent. You should exercise that right. Don't speak to the police. There are circumstances, however, though, where having a discussion with the police and providing evidence of the particular state of mind can be actually helpful. And when that's presented, if the police believe it, they may make a determination to say, no, this actually complies with the criminal code. So you look at something, here's an older fellow who's obviously not in MMA shape. He's not going to be fighting a 20-year-old very easily at that stage. Mm-hmm. He knows these people have come back. They've got a vehicle. They're outnumbering him, particularly if he saw a weapon or believed he saw a weapon. And those are factors. But we really have to go to the criminal code rather than precedents and say, when you look at Section 34, what is justified, what is reasonable, and there's a set of criteria that are applied in different circumstances. But what I think bodes well for this person is that, you know, obviously jury trials are sometimes set for these types of cases, and at least from what I saw anecdotally, a lot of people were believing that his behavior was justified. Mm-hmm. if he believes it was justified, he believes it's reasonable. It goes back to that first comment. We don't have a standard ground law. It comes down in every case to the issue of reasonable. It appears a lot of people in the public believe that this was reasonable. Now, of course, they'll have to apply the law and be explained the law by a judge under Section 34, but perhaps it was reasonable. I have to say, I don't like the fact of someone driving away and then shots being fired, unless there's something to justify that. I don't have any other personal knowledge of the case, of course, but that's one of the things that would trouble me about this, particularly because the threat might not be imminent anymore, unless this person's going somewhere else and they think there's a harm there. Again, these facts are different, but the fear that you'd face as being in rural, that's what you talk a lot of people in, that live on reserve, that live in rural communities, the fear, the genuine fear that people have being isolated, being alone. You're there to protect yourself, and the response time, as you mentioned, is a factor that needs to be considered here in terms of the reasonableness, in my view.
0: Yeah, until you're in that moment yourself, whether you're the victim or one of the perpetrators, things move pretty quickly. And you know, to see these three other people stayed there after these shots were fired, they were probably terrified at that point themselves.
1: Yes. Thinking, yeah, probably the good move for them to stick around. It makes sense. And then what's telling to me as well, based on the facts that are reported, is that, you know, no further harm was inflicted upon those people that stayed. Mm-hmm. There wasn't multiple shots. I mean, this is clearly perhaps in the moment the response was quick. And we always say, they use this language, they say, in Canadian law, we don't have to measure force to a nicety, which basically means it doesn't have to be a perfect response. It just has to be within the range of reasonable. So that's what it always comes down to. So this is a question you get asked at the cocktail party type thing, and we're a little useless because people say, hey, can I shoot someone that comes onto my property? And the answer we say is, maybe, depends. The saying we often say is, rather be judged by 12 than carried by 6.
0: Yeah, good point. So when we think about a situation like this, what is the standard answer then that the police would give to this man saying, well, you should have done this? What would that be?
1: Well, I think they'd say, first of all, there's no blanket law that you can shoot a trespasser, firstly. Shooting warning shots is a risky thing, for sure. Calling police, not approaching when possible, documenting stuff, let police arrest. And if none of that's possible, the force has to match the actual threat. That's fundamentally what is here. And the force has to match the actual threat. You can't kill someone for a property-related offense in most circumstances. However, if a person is going to commit a property-related offense and you believe reasonably that they're going to use serious violence, that's a different story. And we hear many stories about this. This is just one. The media doesn't have the ability to document all of these. This is happening as you talk to rural people. It's happening year after year. There's many stories where people are charged with offenses on properties. And as I say, reserve, people that live on reserve, people that live in rural communities are often subject to these types of events. And it's a scary thing. I'm thankful I've never had to experience it, but I've defended many people that do, and I can say that the fear that they've disclosed to us and described to us, I've always accepted as quite genuine.
0: Absolutely, absolutely. That's interesting insight. So this does happen then, relatively common, you say then? You've had numerous cases?
1: Well, I think so. Yes, lots of cases. And I mean, really, that's what prompted, you know, we in this province unfortunately had the notoriety from the death of Colton Bushy and Gerald Stanley trial, and that has led to lots of public debate and frankly misinformation about different things. The provincial government's consultation with rural people, particularly as it related to the trespass laws, provincial trespass laws, that didn't come out of nowhere. The Stanley case did highlight a number of things. One of the things that it highlighted was the number of rural people and people on reserve that feel unsafe. And I would suggest that this isn't something that happens once a year. It would happen many times a year where there's an incident that occurs on a sometimes targeted, sometimes random, where there's rural theft is a significant thing. With hunting rights and these sorts of things, people have lawful reasons sometimes to be armed, and the combination of being a lawful hunter and then potentially entering a property really created that debate. And in Saskatchewan, we have what I would describe as one of the most significant property protection laws. And this isn't, there's positives and negatives to the trespass legislation that was passed, but we have legislation in this province now that permits, it kind of reverses the burden in the old, prior to the amendments to the Trespass of Property Act, which was amended in 2021, I believe, or 2022. I can't be quoted on that. I'm sorry, but around that time period, it's one of the stronger landowner protection regimes in the country, because what it does is it makes an offense for a person to enter posted or enclosed land without consent. And before, it basically flipped the traditional onus, which basically made a landowner having to prove that someone entered without permission. Now the trespasser or the person entering the property bears the onus of justifying their presence. That's a very important piece of legislation, because it allows people to then not assume that someone is permitted on their property, and it creates a situation where there needs to be a request made. On the other hand, it can also create lawful reasons and lawful purposes for someone to approach a person to discuss these issues. So, as I say, there are some nuances that are going to be related, but that legislation was prompted in large measure by consultation with rural people. And again, that's a topic for another day. I know that there's obviously some criticism with respect to whether or not Indigenous communities are properly consulted, whether they comply with the treaty hunting rights that exist in this province. But I would say that if you spend any time on reserve or in rural communities and speak to community leaders, they will regularly speak about addiction issues, methamphetamine being primarily one of them, leading to significant property thefts in rural centers and on reserves. Many of the people that reside in those areas, that are lawful people, hardworking people, they don't want their property stolen, they don't want their stuff taken, and they, more importantly, don't want to be physically harmed. You can always replace property, you can't replace people.
0: Ryan Pefferly, I appreciate your insight, and it will be interesting as we get more details as this case works its way through the courts in Manitoba. Thanks so much for your time, Brian.
1: Well, thanks for having me, and I appreciate being on the show anytime.
0: All right, take care. Brian Pefferly, Saskatchewan defense lawyer. Just some thoughts from Brian related to this case in Manitoba. Four people stealing gas, allegedly. Landowner shows up, shots fired at one of the vehicles. Three of the people stay and are arrested by police. Brent Laux with you. This is the Evan Bray Show. 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
4: Okay, we're coming to you live from the 8th Annual SIGA Charity Pancake Breakfast. You can find us at 602 20th Street West, the White Buffalo Youth Lodge. It's a tremendous cause, and we got a huge crowd out here already. It's awesome to see. Come down, load up, $8 a plate. Pancakes, sausage, fruit, you name it, we got it. Fresh coffee as well. I'm joined here by Zane Hansen, President and CEO of SIGA. Zane, this event, I mean, I feel like this is marked on the calendar year in, year out. It's so good.
5: It's amazing, Sully. 8 years now, we're just so grateful to be able to do something and work with White Buffalo and the incredible work they do to support the inner city youth here with so much programming. All the support and help we get from everybody, it's just a great, great morning.
4: Now, tell me about the records that we're breaking here. So last year we had $65,000 raised here, which is phenomenal. This year we're already at $70,000, which is, and we're just getting underway, really. This is tremendous.
5: It's been something else. Yeah, we've topped 70 even before we opened our doors this morning. So the corporate donors in this community are amazing. There's so many of them. You see them here. The Rawlinson Family Foundation really stepping up and just rallying around this cause, and a great, great organization.
4: Yeah, I'm so proud to be a part of a company that's getting behind an event like this as well. And there's so many amazing people from the city coming. We have Mayor Cynthia Block is coming down today. We have city councilors, first responders. I feel like this is just one of the biggest events in town, biggest charity events in town.
5: Yeah, and that's what makes it so special. The volunteers just bring so much energy. We actually got representatives of Senator Mugley's here. We got representatives, so many from the provincial government, the federal government, our First Nation leaders, city police, fire, so many corporate leaders, and we really appreciate them stepping in and helping us out.
4: And you were just working the line, were you
6: not?
5: Yeah, it gets a little busy up there. Yeah, it was really, really cool. We had Buckley Belanger with me and others from the federal government. Such a fun morning.
6: Wonderful, man. Well, thank you very much for doing it. Thank you for joining me. I appreciate it.
5: Thank you, Sully.
6: So come on down, check it out. We're at the White Buffalo Youth Lodge. We're here till 10:30, 602 20th Street West. It is the 8th Annual SIGA Charity Pancake Breakfast.
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0: Heading towards the bottom of the hour here. Within the next half hour, I'll share some of the texts that people sent in as we were talking about this case of the landowner down in Manitoba who's facing charges after he fired shots at these people who were allegedly stealing gas on his property. We want to thank defense lawyer Brian Pefferly for his insight on that. Also coming up here on the Evan Bray Show right after the news, for people in Saskatoon, Saskatoon Transit says new rules. They've got a new transit bylaw for bus riders in Saskatoon, taking effect the 1st of September. So you ride city transit in Saskatoon and you look at the big rush of students, university, high school students that'll be hitting the transit system. Michael Molenbeek, the director of Saskatoon Transit, is going to join us here in just a few minutes. And apparently you can expect to see more of a police presence as it relates to Saskatoon City Transit. This is the Evan Bray Show on 980 CJME and 650 CKOM.
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3: 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I'm Laura Fominoff. Canada's Trade Minister Dominic LeBlanc is heading to Washington this afternoon to meet with his U.S. counterpart. That's after PM Mark Carney told the premiers during a call yesterday work is going on to finalize a trade deal with the U.S. Now, Mo is giving a thumbs up to Carney and says if it all works out, we'll have the strongest trade agreement with the U.S. of any country in the world. Brittany Berry, the woman convicted in a fatal impaired driving crash that killed two people near Dundurn in 2024, is being granted day parole 17 months after she was handed a six-year sentence. It's a first for Regina police. They've laid charges for the production of fentanyl in the city. It happened after a home search earlier this week where they found enough fentanyl for 50,000 doses. And thousands of people are expected to gather at Fort Carlton Provincial Historic Park northeast of Blaine Lake this weekend. It'll be to mark the 150th anniversary of Treaty 6. CKOM weather for today, sunshine, a high of 27 degrees. For tonight, clear with a low down to 12 degrees. And then for tomorrow, sunny once again, a high of 26. Warming up even more for Saturday with a high of 29 degrees expected. It is 9:32. I'm Laura Fominoff, 650 CKOM.
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4: Hey, it's Sully. I'm coming to you live from the 8th. Annual SEGA Charity Pancake Breakfast. I just grabbed a plate. I'm telling you, it is phenomenal. Come on down. $8 plate goes towards a tremendous cause. Pancakes, sausage, fruit, coffee, everything. Tons of free parking. We're at the White Buffalo Youth Lodge, 602 20th Street West. Come on down. We're here till 10:30 this morning. And like I say, just the cause itself is phenomenal. And I'm joined now by Chief Tammy Cook-Searson, SEGA Board Chair. Tell me a bit more about this event. Obviously, it's a huge one on the calendar every year. It is a tremendous fundraiser. But tell me more about where the funds are going.
5: Okay, good morning, Sully, and good morning to all the listeners. And like Sully said, there's a beautiful pancake breakfast here waiting for you to come on down, get some pancakes and sausages. This is an amazing fundraiser. We fundraise for the youth, White Buffalo Youth Lodge here for families, children, and youth. And it's all going to the inner city. So this is the 8th annual pancake breakfast. And so far, SEGA has raised over $185,000 so far.
4: Amazing.
5: And last year, we were able to raise with donors and people coming out to support the pancake breakfast. Last year, we raised over $60,000, which was a record amount. And so far this year, we've raised $71,000.
4: That's incredible.
5: And just amazing donors out there that are contributing to the, you know, the need that's out there in our community here in Saskatoon and in the inner city, and just, you know, wanting to support the youth, the children, and the families that are needing that support. So we're here. There's a lot of people here today. So if you're not here yet with us, come on down and come and support this amazing cause.
4: The list is endless, and it is awesome. Thank you so much. Truly appreciate it.
5: Yeah, thank you, Sully.
4: Tammy Cook-Searson, come down, check it out. We're here till 10:30, White Buffalo Youth Lodge. It is the 8th annual SEGA Charity Pancake Breakfast.
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0: Well, these kind of stories bring out a powerful response, and well, they should. Every person, I think, can relate to the idea of feeling threatened, thinking you may be in danger when strangers are on your personal property, be it in your yard or kicking down your front door in the city or on your property stealing stuff. We all want to feel safe. But when you have a situation now where a landowner in Manitoba fires shots at a vehicle or both vehicles that were involved in this case, now you see the police charging three of the suspects that were there, but also charging the 66-year-old man, the property owner. And like I say, lots of texts coming in on this topic at 1-877-332-8255. Some of our texts saying a lot and some not so much. Darcy says, this is crazy when the police charge the victim. I've got a Brent at 1-877-332-8255. Brent lives in Corman Park, RM, around Saskatoon, says charges against the farmer should not be prosecuted. And it will be, you know, it's early on here. This incident occurred on the weekend. Charges were laid. And we all know how the court system sometimes doesn't move all that quickly. But maybe we'll see a change as far as charges, or maybe it will end up going to court. 1-877-332-8255. Dawn says, just seems Canada's laws and justice systems, lawyers protect the criminals instead of the victims. And I think that is a whole lot of the frustration people feel is the system. Because even in the particular case of these people that were arrested, one of them, the 29-year-old Dylan Slonwhite, he's the guy that they charged with possession of a weapon for a dangerous purpose, but also failing to comply with a release order condition. So clearly not first-time criminals here, and that's a lot of the frustration so many of us feel, is, okay, well, I did what you wanted me to do. I didn't bring out my gun. I hid in the bathroom and waited till they went away or the police came and arrested them, whatever, but it's this, you know, swinging door of the justice system where, yeah, okay, and these people know very well. They get arrested or they get taken into custody. You know, it's the worst that's going to happen to them. We'll share some more of those texts a little bit later on here in the half hour on the Evan Bray Show. Right now, I want to talk Saskatoon Transit. Of course, you're getting into the back to school time of year, and this is the same in every city with a transit system. September goes crazy busy compared to the summer months. And with that, the challenges of operating transit systems these days and some of the social problems that we're all well aware of that make their way on to city buses. Michael Molenbeek is joining me right now. Michael is director of Saskatoon Transit. We're going to be talking about, well, the Saskatoon Transit bylaw and also the transit code. Michael, welcome to the Evan Bray Show.
1: Hey, good morning. How are you doing?
0: I'm doing well. Thanks for joining us. So you've got some new rules, I understand, that are going to come into play here the 1st of September for transit. Give us some idea what transit riders are going to be seeing differently.
1: Yeah, thanks for that. So, come September 1, or actually right now, we're launching our transit code to support the bylaw in force for September the 1st. And the big thing with this is a campaign that helps customers understand the expected behaviors on transit in a simple and easy way to understand. This is all about respecting other people, offering seating when needed, keeping aisles clear, paying your fares, and keeping transit spaces clean and tidy, ultimately trying to help to make sure that we're reinforcing the positive behaviors we see across the system and help customers understand how we can all contribute to a better transit experience.
0: And I would say 99% of the people that ride transit get that 100% and would say, yep, I can go along with that, but it's the problem people that we're all aware of, social issues, crime happening on transit buses. What do you do to better address that to make me, the person who wants to ride transit, feel safer and secure?
1: I absolutely agree with you. You know, most of our riders are following this transit code on a daily basis already, and I think I appreciate their patience as we roll this out and work towards making transit a safer and more comfortable experience for everybody. With the bylaw here and our work with Saskatoon Police, it's giving us the ability to better address some of these situations when they arise, and if there's an issue on the road, have support from police, support from our transit supervisors, our commissioners, and the rest of the staff there that are attending these incidents and removing and helping people along their way. So I think the big thing here with this transit code is it's giving us the opportunity to more clearly communicate the expectations of riding for those people that may not understand what that is, and then have those conversations to educate, inform, and at times remove people from and keep our buses going and serving the people that are transporting on their way to work and going to their appointments and stuff.
0: Will we see actual police presence on city transit buses with this program?
1: There's absolutely police presence on the buses right now. I know working closely with the team there, they're actively on buses right now, attending to incidents that occur. They'll show up in the downtown terminal and have conversations with people, check out on buses and see if there's any assistance or support they could be providing. So with the bylaw in place, it just adds one more tool in their toolbox to be helping create a safer and more effective service.
0: What will that bylaw do? What power does it give them?
1: Well, so the bylaw itself outlines a number of things that would be enforceable offenses. So what the bylaw provides police is the ability to be having conversations, education, and removal or even ticketing of individuals that would be in compliance or not in compliance with the bylaw itself. A lot of the things that police are responding to are issues that they can respond to already, but this bylaw provides a little bit more agency and a little bit more support for them to make sure that they can be there to support our staff and our riders to make sure that there's any safety concerns that are happening, that they can be addressing more appropriately.
0: What happens right now, Michael, if I'm on the bus and there's an incident, be it someone acting out, maybe they've got mental health issues, or maybe you've got a fight and someone's getting injured? What's the process right now for when something like that happens on a city bus?
1: Yeah, so our staff have clear communication to a number of different channels. Ultimately, they could be calling if there's a significant issue that's happening in time. They can contact City Emergency directly, and SPS and the team there would dispatch someone as soon as possible. If it might be something where this is more of a comfort than a safety-related issue, then under those circumstances, they would be calling their supervisor for additional assistance. A supervisor might come and to the bus and address the situation. Police might be called. Fire community support may be involved. There's a number of different resources that are there to support these things and make sure that we're treating each incident as individual specific things and following up the way that best suits the circumstances. At times, this is a simple conversation that resolves things. There might be an individual that at times need to be removed, or arrest might need to be made. And these are all options that exist with the levels of support we have to attend to these.
0: And you must track these incidents. Have you seen, is there a significant increase, or are they declining in any way?
1: Well, so this is the front end of these programs. So right now, we haven't seen what the impact of having this bylaw is in place, because the bylaw is launching in September. But we do know that there's been increasing over the years number of social disorder issues on buses, and this new toolkit for SPS and for our staff is going to be that next step in us helping to address those and start making sure we're applying the right resources at the time.
0: How are the ridership numbers for Saskatoon Transit? They've been staying fairly stable, increasing or declining?
1: So last year we did see a decrease going into from 2024 through to 2025. And there's been a number of things impacting that. One of these things is the perception of the safety. Another issue are changing demographics within the city people that are going to different schools and things of that nature. Mm-hmm. But what we do know is that all of these efforts we're putting in place right here is to continue to drive ridership and make Saskatoon Transit a transportation choice for people, one that they can feel comfortable and confident in using. Reliability plays into that, and I know the team has been working really hard to continue to make sure that bus is there when it needs to be there. And now we're making huge steps in trying to make sure that bus is showing up how they want to show up. It's on time, it's clean. And there's minimizing disturbances on that. So that's ultimately the focus of the last little while here. And, this code of conduct launching is definitely that next step in that.
0: And with the return to school and university, I'm assuming you then add more buses, more staff. With all of the construction that's been going on and continues to go on here in Saskatoon, affecting a lot of routes, has that really made you head to take a second look at how routes are going to operate this fall?
1: So we always add a little bit extra. We've been adding extra service for the fall. We decrease service during the summertime a little bit and add extra service back up for the fall to handle those passenger loads. So every September, we get a ton of students coming back into the system, supporting high school, supporting the university. And we provide specific service for those areas or add additional service to those routes that serve those areas. We always anticipate it's going to be a busy season. So the one thing I could tell, and I hope that our riders that are listening to your show here would do is plan multiple choices of trips. Everyone always wants to get on that bus that gets them right to where they need to be right on time, and that might not always be the bus that's going to have the space for you. So make sure you look at what alternate options look like for times. If you can travel a little bit earlier, please have that in your back pocket if your ideal trip isn't one that works out for you. But we will be monitoring the system and making sure that we better understand where there may be some full buses. Always anticipating that that's the case there, because September is always that rush. Everyone tries to get on that perfect ideal trip, and unfortunately we can only fit so many people on one bus. So as we progress through the month here, we'll be doing a great job on trying to better understand where some of those things are and working towards smoothing out those rough edges if they're there.
0: I think about the university crowd, and with the University Bridge and College Drive construction, that seems like a project that's never ending. Something like that, you must have to make some serious adjustments to your routes, do you?
1: Yeah, absolutely. So without College Drive open and without the University Bridge open for us, we're definitely having to detour around the routes that would be going down there. A lot of those that are across the river are being directed down Broadway right now. So those do have an impact on our on-time performance. Those have an impact on things, but we make sure that if anyone's out and about using our service, download the app called Transit. It gives you real-time information on where things are. We push out service alerts to our customers in real time. So as buses need to be detoured, that information is available there. And our website has all that information as well. So if they go to saskatoontransit.ca, they'll see the ability to view all those service alerts. And it's a good idea, just like if you check the weather before you go out to see if you need an umbrella, check those service alerts to make sure that your trip's not impacted.
0: What's the state of your fleet? Have you got a good solid number of buses? Have you gone the route of any electric buses or staying with diesel and driver numbers? Have you got a good number of drivers? Are you looking for more people?
1: We're all those things definitely sorted on. So we do have two electric buses in the fleet that we had purchased a couple of years ago. The remaining buses we purchased over the course of this year and last year have all been diesel buses. Mm-hmm. We're at a point right now where we feel fairly confident in the fleet makeup we have, and that's going to get us through as we start building numbers up to get into the Link service levels. Operator numbers are definitely where we need to see them coming into September. We're sitting in a fairly confident, good spot here to put us in a spot where we're going to be giving a reliable service to our customers and making sure that everything's ready to go.
0: Appreciate your time, Michael. Michael Molenbeek, Director of Saskatoon Transit, joining us as they head towards the return to school, return to university rush that'll happen here in September. Thanks so much for your time.
1: Yeah, you too.
0: Excellent. 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
4: Hey, it's Sully. I'm coming to you from the 8th annual charity breakfast, the SEGA Charity Pancake Breakfast. We're at the White Buffalo Youth Lodge, and it is so good. This place is absolutely packed. We are breaking records financially, breaking records by plates going out. The donations have been absolutely off the charts. Come down, check it out. I am joined by Tribal Council Chief Mark Arcan. Please tell me more about this event and just the significance of this on the annual calendar. Like, it's just, I feel like this stands out.
5: You know what? This is amazing. We have police chief, fire chief, we have MPs here, we have MLAs, we have city councilors, we have the mayor, we have First Nations leaders, we have business people, and most importantly, we have moms and dads here, and families and kids, and they're coming here to support the White Buffalo Youth Lodge through a great initiative to help all the programmings that we do for inner city families and kids in the city of Saskatoon. So the work that SEGA does is amazing as a corporate organization in our city, in our province, of giving back. It's just full of red shirts here, all of their staff, all of their leaders, Zane Hansen, Chief Tammy Cook-Searson as the board chair. It's great to see leaders come out and support a great work that we're doing in the city of Saskatoon.
6: And tell me about the volunteers. I mean, no event can take place without the volunteers, but I feel like people are just chomping at the bit to be a part of this event.
5: Well, they are. Everybody and everything that we do with the Saskatoon Tribal Council, the White Buffalo, the Youth Lodge, people want to come in and give back to people because we know the struggles that people are having right now.
6: The cause is fantastic. The breakfast is tremendous. Come down, grab yourself a short stack of pancakes, some sausage, some fruit, coffee. It's amazing. Thank you so much for doing it. I really appreciate it.
5: Thanks for being on site. Appreciate it.
6: Absolutely. Our absolute pleasure. We're at the 8th Annual SIGA Charity Pancake Breakfast. Come check it out. We're at the White Buffalo Youth Lodge, 602 20th Street West.
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0: Well, apparently the deal, you know, that Donald Trump talked about hasn't quite been finalized yet. They've still got a lot of talking going on. Canada, U.S. Trade Minister Dominic LeBlanc is back in Washington today, having more talks, I'm guessing working out more of the details. There's also going to be meetings with the U.S. trade rep, Jamieson Greer, that'll be coming up later this morning, about a half hour from now, our time. So we may get some more information on some of the details, but not a totally done deal yet. We'll see how this plays out. Boy, we got a lot of texts in on situation with that story out of southern Manitoba. Landowner shoots at a vehicle, a stolen vehicle that four people had driven these two vehicles onto his property, allegedly stealing gas. Nobody hurt in this process. The three of the four stayed there, as I'm guessing he probably held them at gunpoint. I don't know that. But one person drove away in one of the vehicles. That person, I don't believe, has been apprehended, but the vehicle was recovered as well. We were talking to Saskatchewan defense lawyer Brian Pefferly about the situation, and everybody's got their own opinion on this story. 1-877-332-8255. Some of the texts that are coming in also talking about the transit situation in Saskatoon. Let me share some of these with you. First off, John in Ituna says, Brent, I believe in the castle law, and that refers to standing your ground, some of the state laws they have in the U.S. John also says he favors capital punishment. Right now, the perp are considered the victims, and the victims are not getting true justice. That's John from Ituna, 1-877-332-8255. Ken in Manitou Beach says he's heard media reports that one of the men had a baseball bat. I haven't heard that myself. He may be right, because the 27-year-old man, one of these suspects, was charged. One of the charges in his particular situation dealt with a weapon, and I was saying I wasn't sure what the weapon was. Doesn't matter really what the weapon is. If you've got something that you can hurt somebody with, I understand that, and that's the charge. 1-877-332-8255. John says, why do criminals have more rights than landowners? I live in rural southern Saskatchewan. If I call the RCMP, it would be well over an hour before they get here. 1-877-332-8255. Coming up after the top of the hour, I've got two researchers that are going to be talking to us about their work with the Canadian Cannabis and Brain Health Consortium. Cannabis, marijuana, and brain health. The work they're doing, we still need to learn. It's all part of the Evan Bray Show on 650 CKOM and 980 CJME.
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2: It's 10 o'clock. Good morning. I'm Kevin Martell. A farm equipment incident where a leg is amputated on site. He talked to the Prime Minister. Now fresh reaction from our Premier on a possible trade deal with the U.S.
3: There really was no path forward in sight, no trade agreement in sight. That changed.
2: And it is an encouraging development in the fight against cancer. Right now in Regina, mainly sunny and 20 in Saskatoon, mainly sunny and 18. A man just had his leg amputated after a grain auger incident. So this was southeast of Regina at the LaGeorge Inland Terminal yesterday afternoon, according to Kronos Fire Chief. He says a man got trapped in equipment. Stars Air Ambulance was flown in, and the man had to have his leg removed in an emergency field amputation. He was then taken to hospital. No word this morning on how he's doing now. Breaking news out of Regina, where police have just identified a man found buried in the backyard of a home in that city's north central neighborhood. His name, Wayne Joseph Breed, a man who would have been 34. Police just got the confirmation earlier this week from the RCMP DNA database. Breed wasn't on any missing person database. Officers are still looking into the circumstances around his death. This morning, we bring you the latest on Canada-U.S. trade talks. We still haven't gotten details on this pending deal with the U.S., though our negotiators, we know, have a busy day of meetings in Washington. In about 15 minutes, Canada-U.S. Trade Minister Dominic LeBlanc and our chief negotiator meet with the U.S. trade rep. As well, our foreign affairs minister will meet with the U.S. Secretary of State. LeBlanc has been in Washington a lot lately, but returned briefly to Ottawa yesterday to brief Prime Minister Mark Carney on the status of talks and take part in meetings Carney held with his cabinet and later premiers. Scott Moe was on that call. Then we talked to him about it in Prince Albert.
3: Canada will have the strongest trade agreement of any country in the world with the United States of America.
4: Premier Moe is confident in the work Canada has put in through tense negotiations with the United States over the past few days.
3: Those negotiations do continue to work out some of the finer details of what is a broad agreement.
4: He says talks have also led to progress in negotiations over a new CUSMA deal with the U.S. And as part of the details being worked out, Saskatchewan might benefit from seeing some of the existing tariffs scaled back with this new deal once finalized. In Prince Albert, I'm Libby Gray.
2: Now, multiple reports suggest the deal will see the U.S. lower sectoral tariffs on Canadian steel and aluminum, with Bloomberg and the Wall Street Journal reporting 25% duties. Stay with us as we continue to keep you updated on this developing trade story. It's a late-stage experimental cancer vaccine trial. Drug makers Merck and Moderna are announcing a successful trial of a new mRNA vaccine that acts as a kind of tailored cancer therapy. It helps guard cancer survivors against repeat cases. It does this by teaching tumor cells and patients' bodies how to attack the cancer. Results are positive. Patients lived longer without any melanoma recurrence. That was looked at in this trial and were less likely to see existing cancer spread. It's a proposed deal the Competition Bureau doesn't like, saying it would lead to higher prices, fewer choices, and less competition. The Bureau is trying to block Noterra Foods from buying the Green Giant and Le Sueur brands of canned and frozen vegetables in Canada. The Bureau says Noterra is already Canada's dominant processor of certain canned and frozen vegetables under the Del Monte and Arctic Gardens brands. Noterra says the proposed deal is in Canada's best interest and supports the long-term viability of domestic vegetable production. The Saskatoon Zoo says a grizzly bear euthanized had a large tumor pressing on his upper spine. The update comes after a post-mortem exam of Coda the bear. Coda was rescued as an orphan cub in the Jasper area before eventually being transferred with his brother to Saskatoon, where they spent 18 years. They trained to run long. You might call this overtime. The Edmonton Marathon is apologizing now after learning its course was 675 meters longer than expected, or about 2,200 feet off. The race director says an incorrectly calculated detour offset caused the error, affecting more than 10,000 runners. And it's not exactly fulfilling a need for speed at just 40 kilometers an hour. Our Brittany Cafe is northeast of Saskatoon in Waukaw, meeting the Wheatland Express conductor who's proving sometimes the best journeys aren't about getting there quickly.
5: Bill Noble has lived a life that sounds like a movie. He's worked on military aircraft, raced single-seat race cars, but the machine that still captures his imagination? A train.
6: It's one of life's mysteries, why it is so fascinating.
5: As conductor of the Wheatland Express, Noble gets to share that fascination with passengers every time he steps aboard.
6: It's really an experience, not a way of getting someplace.
5: After a lifetime of chasing speed, Noble has found something special in slowing down. With the Saskatchewan Story, I'm Brittany Caffey.
2: 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It's 10:05. Weather, a string of days with sunshine now in Saskatoon and central Saskatchewan, mainly sunny and 27 today. Tonight, a few clouds and 12. Tomorrow, sunshine and 26. Similar in Regina and southern Saskatchewan, mainly sunny and 28 today. Tonight, a few clouds and 12 the low. Tomorrow, sunny and 26. Right now across the province, the Battlefords at 17, Prince Albert 18, Swift Current 18, Weyburn 20, Estevan 19, Yorkton 16, Moose Jaw 19. Right now in Saskatoon, mainly sunny, northwest wind at 12, 18 degrees. Santa Regina, mainly sunny, northwest wind at 9 and 20 degrees. It's 10:06. I'm Kevin Martell.
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0: Nice looking Thursday across central and southern Saskatchewan. Beautiful temperatures, above normal slightly, mid to high 20s, and should get into the 30s even here by Friday and Saturday. Good news for the farm folks, getting harvest rolling. Brent Laux with you. It's my final day on the Evan Bray Show. Evan will be back in the chair here tomorrow. I love this show, though, because of the wide range of people that we're able to talk to, be it our listeners on our phone line and on our text, and also the amazing people that become guests on this radio program, such as Dr. Leah Mayo. Dr. Mayo is an associate professor at the Department of Psychiatry at the University of Calgary, and Dr. David Hammond, professor in the School of Public Health at the University of Waterloo, part of the first national Canadian Cannabis and Brain Health Consortium. Dr. Hammond and Dr. Mayo, welcome to the Evan Bray Show.
1: Thank you very much.
2: Yes, thanks for the invite.
0: This is cool work you guys are doing. It's all about cannabis and brain health, and this is all part of a national effort, I could say, where leading researchers are working together to get a better understanding how cannabis affects the brain. So I'll start with you, Dr. Leah Mayo. Just tell me a little bit about the work that you're focusing on.
2: Well, some of the work that we're focusing on is trying to get a better understanding of the relationship between cannabis and sleep, and then also run a clinical trial where we're seeing if we can use cannabis to improve sleep in people with PTSD who often have issues with sleep and anecdotally are using cannabis in this context.
0: And what are you hearing? I personally don't use it, but I got friends I know that have gummies or different products. And again, I'm not familiar with the products here, so I may not know what I'm talking about. But I hear people say they use these products sometimes to help with their sleep. So anecdotally, there is some proof there, would you say?
2: Well, it's hard to get proof from anecdote, but people are reporting that they're using these products for sleep. What we don't know is first, acutely, like short term, you might get benefit, but we don't know how long term that lasts. So if you continue to use it, will you still see benefit? And then another issue is, I think, related to Dr. Hammond's work, is that it's really hard to quantify what people are using. There are, you know, smoked preparations and vape and edibles and all sorts of things. So it's really hard to understand how these different preparations are impacting mental health outcomes.
0: So we'll go with that then to Dr. David Hammond and talk more about these population-based studies of cannabis that you're doing, Dr. Hammond. As Dr. Mayo said, basically you're just kind of getting a better sense of the different age groups that would be using cannabis?
1: Well, yeah, and the bottom line is we have about 8 million Canadians that use cannabis, about 2 million that use every day. Now, Saskatchewan's a little bit lower than some provinces, but it's about a quarter of folks in Saskatchewan that are using cannabis. So we've got lots of folks using it. We have lots of different product forms. Some of these didn't even exist. I mean, as you said, you can vape, you can swallow oils, capsules. There's even cannabis suppositories, not as popular as the other. But the first step is to figure out what people are taking. How much THC? THC is the component that gets you high, and that may have, special implications for both the therapeutic and the risks of cannabis use. So we need to figure out who's taking what. We're going to enroll 3,000 people in our study, and we're going to follow them up over the long term to see what happens to things like memory, decision making, and cognitive processing.
0: 3,000 people will be in the study. Those 3,000 that you select, will they be daily users out of those 2 million you talked about?
1: We'll have a mix. And, you know, as you can imagine, over time, some people will stop using, some people will probably use more or stay at the same rate. And that's one of the problems we've had. You know, sometimes we just bring people in the lab and take a snapshot. What we need is to follow people over time. There's a big difference as to whether, you know, we have people that have used cannabis tens of thousands of days. That number's probably a little high, but thousands of days. You have some folks that have used it over the short term, and we haven't really done a good job capturing what sort of the aggregate total use over time means for brain health.
0: But just as a layperson, I would think if you're using cannabis at that level on a constant basis, surely to goodness there's a negative brain impact, would there not be?
1: Well, you'd think we'd know that answer now after a century of cannabis use in this country, but we actually have very few answers on that. You heard from Dr. Mayo's work that there may be some, you know, therapeutic benefits. We really don't know. And, you know, we legalized recreational cannabis let's see now, about 8 years ago. Mm-hmm. And so we're now in a position where we can start to do some of these studies and ask these questions.
0: Be interesting to know how many people wish we hadn't brought in that that change in the law as it relates to cannabis. You know, just something else that I've noticed lately. I read an article about a woman. I believe she was in her 50s and she was celebrating a big event, a birthday or an anniversary, and she hadn't had marijuana since the 70s, I think she said, or the 80s. And she went to one of these dispensers, one of these stores, bought a product, and she couldn't get over how powerful it was, and it really shocked her, took her by surprise. So when you think about that, the strength of some of these products that are out there, again, I say this must be doing something in a negative way to people's brains.
1: Well, you're certainly right about the stronger products. So anyone of your listeners who may have tried cannabis in the 70s, it was probably 2-5% THC. Now we have, you know, if they're smoking a joint today, that's probably 20%, 25%. We have products that go up to 90% THC. So we have many more products. Most of them are stronger. And you're right. I mean, that is one potential upshot of a legal market, is that you now have numbers and you can have some trust of what's in your product, but a lot of folks aren't familiar with what that is. And, you know, you talk about Dr. Mayo's work and the work on sleep. Well, that may well differ to whether people are taking low doses or whether they're using higher doses.
0: Yeah, you know, it's interesting as we're talking here, I'm getting some texts in from our listeners, and one of them comes in from Mike, who says his wife works in the medical field, and she's noticed over the past 10 years, many more seniors with medical issues use mostly these CBD gummies, and just from their experience, they believe their sleep has improved significantly. So there is a positive upside, I guess, for some people. Everybody's situation would be different. Dr. Mayo, back to you. So what are we going to do with this information that your national consortium is putting together?
2: Well, a lot of it is what we want to do is to be able to create kind of evidence-based public health messaging. So like you said, we feel like we should know what the effects of cannabis are on the brain, but we don't have a lot of, you know, evidence to support this. So what we want to do is to be able to tell people, but also healthcare professionals, right? So if you have a patient coming to you asking about cannabis, what are you supposed to tell them? You know, what doses might be helpful for their condition? Might there be contraindications? We need to be able to have this evidence to empower both patients and healthcare providers to make kind of the best decisions for their own healthcare.
0: Are there certain groups, you know, young people, pregnant women, older adults who may be more vulnerable, I guess we could say, to the effects of cannabis?
2: So that's one thing that we're hoping to find out. There is this idea that adolescence could be a period of particular vulnerability, but these are all age ranges that will be included in the consortium across the 10 teams that have been funded. So we will include, you know, people, older adults, we will include, you know, youth. There will be, you know, pregnant people as well. So we're hoping to be able to get information across all of these different populations and then also longitudinal information. So we're not just going to test them once, but we're going to follow these people up and see how things change as a consequence of their cannabis use as well as changes in cannabis use.
0: Dr. Leah Mayo, Associate Professor, Department of Psychiatry, U of C, part of the first national Canadian Cannabis and Brain Health Consortium, and Dr. David Hammond, Professor in the School of Public Health at the University of Waterloo, part of this first national Canadian Cannabis and Brain Health Consortium as well. Have you got a timeline for this research when you hope to bring all of this together, and how long will that study of the 3,000 people go?
1: Well, so everything's just sort of getting off the ground now. These projects are funded for 3 years, but let's be clear. The idea is for this to be a longer study where we can understand the long-term impacts. And, you know, credit to the way that these research grants were provided. It's trying to create something bigger. You know, research funds are in short supply right now, so it's really encouraging working across different universities, different provinces and regions of the country. And the hope is that we can start to answer some of these really big questions and that this will go on for a very long time.
0: And I would think one of those questions, I know for a lot of families, and that would be, well, I've got a person in my family who was a longtime user and they develop mental health issues that you often hear, well, what came first? Was the mental health issue there and then they began their marijuana use, or was it the other way around? Is there a clear path to connect those two in your mind?
1: Well, that is one area where we have a bit more evidence, and there's no doubt that folks that are susceptible to certain mental health conditions like schizophrenia or psychosis, using cannabis at an early age seems to increase that risk and that vulnerability. So that is one of the areas where we can say now that we would really discourage folks from doing that. But on the flip side, you have many consumers that say they're using cannabis to manage their anxiety or depression.
3: Mm-hmm. Yeah.
1: So we have, again, this disconnect, and it's probably going both ways. But geez, there's too many people using cannabis in Canada not to get better information so that people can be informed.
3: Good point. I appreciate your time, Dr. David Hammond, Dr. Leah Mayo. All the best with your research, and we'll talk again, I'm sure.
1: Thank you. Take care.
2: All right. Thank you so much.
3: All right. Take care. This is the Evan Bray Show. 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
6: Hey, it's Sully. We're at the 8th Annual SIGA Charity Pancake Breakfast, and man, it is a good time. You'll find us at the White Buffalo Youth Lodge, 602 20th Street West. We got tons of parking going on, and we're out here until 10:30 this morning. This place has been packed all morning long. We've had a lineup out the door. You come down, it's $8 a plate. It goes towards a tremendous cause. You get a giant stack of pancakes, sausage, all the fixings. We got giant plates of fruit spread out here. We've also got coffee, whatever you need. We've got it, and then some. Last year, we raised over $65,000 this event. So far, we've raised $71,000, so we are smashing records and moving forward at a pretty good-looking pace. Also to note, bring the family. This is a total family event. We got live entertainment. The band is playing, as I'm sure you can probably hear behind me. We got face painting going on. We got balloons happening for all ages. Balloon art, I should say. I should specify. Also to note, so many mascots. Believe me, I got a 3 and a 7-year-old. I know how much kids love mascots. Oh my gosh, so many down here. So come take a selfie, grab a picture, a video, whatever you need. We got you. All right? It is an awesome time, and it is fun for the whole family. It is the 8th Annual SIGA Charity Pancake Breakfast, and you'll find us at the White Buffalo Youth Lodge, 602 20th Street West.
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0: Got some texts in that I can share with you at 1-877-332-8255. After we were talking with the two researchers who are going to be part of this national consortium, what they're doing is it's the first ever Canadian Cannabis and Brain Health Consortium, bringing all these researchers together. And some of you, I thought, made a pretty good point when someone said, you know, we legalized marijuana 8 years ago. Don't you think they should have maybe thought about doing a lot of this research prior to that? Another text in from Tim down Estevan Way says, I know a number of people that smoke cannabis like you would cigarettes. And they drive every day. I can't speak to that as far as impairment. And maybe, who knows, maybe some people are able to still operate equipment, drive a car. Again, I have no idea. I have zero experience in this area. Cameron, you get the best line of the day with your text. Cameron says, most of us have friends who were or are heavy users of cannabis. I don't need an empirical study to tell me whether it has negative effects on their brain. On the flip side, they always had a good variety of snacks when I went to visit them. Evan Brayshow, Brent Laux with you. Evan is back here tomorrow. Also, I should make mention here that I'm trying to put on a happy face here today, but I'm a little bummed out. No, I'm very much bummed out because of what happened to the Toronto Blue Jays yesterday. If you've been listening to me all this week, I've been encouraging people, saying, get back on that Blue Jays bandwagon, man. I know that they had a crappy start to this season after the World Series run-up last year. Everybody was cheering for the Jays last season, and then you probably lost interest early this season. And that's fine. That's fair-weather fans. That's okay. But since the trade deadline, the Toronto Blue Jays brought in some new blood. They got some new pitching staff. They got some young guys who are great fielders and able to hit the ball as well. Like, it's looking good. You know, they won the series against Boston. They won the series against the New York Yankees here recently. They started off with a win 2 days ago in Tampa Bay, 10-5. They won that first game. And, you know, Tampa Bay is always a tough team for the Blue Jays. Then yesterday, bit of a different story. And sadly, I feel bad for the player, but man, you got to do better than this. So here's the deal. Jesus Sanchez, one of the guys they acquired this year, he's been with them, you know, he's been with them before the trade deadline. And he plays occasionally outfield, left field. He's a pretty good batter. Not great, but he's had a few good hits and a few home runs as well. So anyway, yesterday, the Jays, it's a tight game until the fourth inning when, well, there's two instances that actually happened. There was, in the first inning, a Rays batter, hit a ball down the left field line. The ball was so high that they think it maybe clipped one of the catwalks at the field in Tampa. Anyway, it misdirected. Sanchez missed it. Da-da-da-da-da. Okay, you can accept that. Then, in the fourth inning, when the Jays have got a chance to get a third out and move on, no. I don't know if you see the highlight or if you were watching the game like I was, what Jesus Sanchez was doing, what was in his mind. But the ball gets hit high out towards left field. He's slowly running in. The second baseman is running backwards, kind of working his way there. I don't know if this Sanchez thought that maybe the second baseman was going to get the ball, but it just looked pathetic. this ball, this popped up ball that you see the fielder running in, but he's really not anywhere near it. And it drops about, I don't know, 20 feet to his left. And like everybody, and like Max Scherzer, the pitcher on the mound at the time, he was just going ballistic over this miscue by Sanchez. I felt bad for the guy, but holy smokes, at a time like this with the Blue Jays making an error like that, just ugh. Okay, so we regroup. We reset today as they got another game. Actually, it's coming up this morning here. I think it gets underway around about 11 o'clock. So, yes, regroup Blue Jays. Bieber, I think, is pitching for the Jays today. You can tell I'm a little pumped up about the Blue Jays. My wife's a big Blue Jays fan as well, and that's kind of what we do these days. If we're not watching the Riders, we're watching the Blue Jays. We got lots to come here. We're going to meet a young fellow soon, coming up after the bottom of the hour. And he is one of the best in the West. And I'm talking about a 12-year-old fiddle player who is headed to the Canadian Grand Masters Fiddling Championship. That's coming up shortly here. Also, after the top of the hour here today, we're going to check in with the new CEO of Wanuskewin Heritage Park on the north side of Saskatoon. Janaya Chutzkopf is the new CEO. So we'll find out about Janaya. We'll find out about the work she's doing. And we'll talk about the 150th anniversary of the signing of Treaty 6, which was signed 150 years ago this Sunday at Fort Carleton, which is north of Saskatoon out towards Duck Lake area. So we look forward to having a chat with her here. Also on the way this morning, you know, you drive the highway between Estevan and Weyburn, closer to Estevan, and you see the sign on the road, Main Prize Park, Main Prize Regional Park. You ever think about the name behind that? Jack Hilkowich is a Saskatchewan filmmaker, producer, and director, and he has put together this documentary called Main Prize, and we're going to find out the story about that name and the person behind it. And Jack's film is going to debut this weekend at the Regina International Film Festival. So we got lots to go yet. Here for a couple more hours, Brent Laux filling in my final day as Evan returns tomorrow. The Evan Bray Show. Thanks for being here on 650 CKOM and 980 CJME.
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2: It's 10:30. Good morning, I'm Kevin Martell. Trapped in farming equipment, a man at the LaJord Inland Terminal southeast of Regina just had his leg amputated. Firefighters there tell us it was a grain auger incident. Stars came and his leg was removed right at the site. In Regina, a man found buried in a backyard in the North Central neighborhood is now identified. It's breaking news this morning. Police say it was Wayne Joseph Breed, though the details around his death are still being looked into. Happening now, our Canada-U.S. trade minister is meeting with his American counterpart, trying to hammer out this pending trade deal that would lower tariffs, reportedly, on us. For the first time, the national debt in the U.S. just topped $40 trillion. And it looks like Riders receiver Sam Emilis may be back this week from injury. He was practicing yesterday. A string of days with sunshine now in Saskatoon and central Saskatchewan, mainly sunny and 27 today. Tonight, a few clouds and 12. Tomorrow, sunny and 26. In Regina and southern Saskatchewan, pretty similar. Mainly sunny and 28 today. Tonight, a few clouds with a low of 12. Tomorrow, sunny and 26. Right now in Regina, mainly sunny. Northwest wind at 13, 22 degrees. And in Saskatoon, mainly sunny. Northwest wind at 9, and it's 20 degrees. It's 10:31. I'm Kevin Martell. And now, the Real Ag Minute with Sean Haney.
3: Recent packing plant closures across the U.S. are bringing processing capacity much closer to current livestock supplies, shifting market leverage back towards the packers. Speaking with Canfax head analyst Brenna Grant, the suddenness of recent announcements, including Tyson shutting its Joslin, Illinois plant and putting its Pasco, Washington facility up for sale, created immediate futures volatility. U.S. weekly fed cattle harvests have dropped from 510,000 head in 2022 to 440,000 this year, leaving plants underutilized and driving 18 months of heavy packer losses. While cow-calf producers currently enjoy their highest share of the retail dollar in over 25 years, Grant warns that capacity cuts mean packers don't need to bid as aggressively each week. With poor U.S. pasture conditions stalling any broader herd rebuild, managing this shift leverage will be the top story for Canadian cattle producers moving forward in 2026. I'm Sean Haney.
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8: Hey there. In today's feature, we'll discuss smoked brisket queso. Who doesn't like brisket? And if you have any left over, how about turning it into a tailgate appetizer for your family and friends? I think they'll love this smoked brisket queso recipe. Let's first chop up some leftover brisket and set it to the side. Next, cube up Velveeta cheese and pepper jack cheese, add to aluminum pan. Sprinkle on taco seasoning, add in a can of Rotel tomatoes, diced jalapenos, garlic, and cilantro. Add in chopped brisket that we set aside earlier. Next, fire up the smoker to 300 degrees. Let it cook for about 45 minutes on the smoker. After 45 minutes, give it a good stir, then add milk. Let it cook for another 15 minutes before adding in a can of your favorite beer. Give it a stir and let it cook 20 minutes more. Next, grab your bag of tortilla chips and a heaping bowl of smoked brisket queso. Guess what? It's eating time. I'm Belton Johnson. Join me Friday morning, 11 a.m. with Evan Bray for more tips from the Saskatchewan Cattle Association.
9: And now, Prosperity Saskatchewan, presented by the Government of Saskatchewan and Nutrien.
10: Cameco is very proud of their employees and what they do for their company as well as their communities. As an example, this year, Cameco's employee giving campaign raised more than $1 million. And Cameco itself also made significant investments in their community to support the development of more committed, talented, and skilled individuals, just like Cameco's employees in their province and industry. Recently, they announced a $10 million donation to the University of Saskatchewan to support Indigenous and Northern students and STEM programs for students pursuing careers in the nuclear industry, mining, and other technical careers. The University of Saskatchewan is an important institution for our province and Cameco and many of their employees, and this includes all of Cameco's officers who are proud graduates. They want to invest in programs that actually make a difference. They live their value of integrity and believe they have the responsibility to give back into the communities in which they operate. I'm Eric Anderson from CIMSA.
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0: Evan Bray Show, Brent Lauchs with you. Evan's back tomorrow. Did you hear the story from Regina Police here this morning? You probably recall the story back in June, about 2.5 months ago, where human remains were found in the yard of a home in the 1300 block of Retallack, 7th Avenue, Retallack Street, in North Central area. So this is really interesting. Through science, they have been able to identify the remains of this man that was found buried in this yard. He has been identified as 34-year-old Wayne Joseph Breed, B-R-E-E-D, Wayne Joseph Braid. Nothing that I've seen yet as to a possible cause of death. Apparently, the gentleman's family has been notified, and the police in Regina say the investigation into his death remains active. They say that there was no missing persons report on Mr. Breed, and that they apparently got a tip at some point, which led them to get a DNA profile comparison in the National RCMP database. It's amazing technology that they're able to do that. But again, I'm sure the police will be investigating and probably asking people if you knew Mr. Breed, Wayne Joseph Breed, that you should maybe pass on information you may have about him to Regina Police. Again, amazing technology. Speaking of amazing technology, if you get a chance, take a look at some of the news reports related to this announcement that has come out this week. Moderna and Merck, two huge scientific pharmaceutical companies, and they've been doing a lot of research. They've been doing research on this particular, they're calling it a vaccine, really not technically a vaccine, but they say they've been working on this mRNA vaccine prior to COVID. COVID, of course, we got a lot of attention on mRNA vaccines. These two companies have been working on a cancer-related mRNA vaccine for about 10 years now, and they've come out saying the phase 3 results on the testing of this has confirmed that it works. And what it works, what it does, is for people with melanoma, the most serious form of skin cancer, what they're able to do is they take a biopsy of your specific tumor. And this is in a situation, skin cancer, where perhaps the cancer has spread to other organs. So they're able to take a biopsy of your specific tumor. They are able then to look at its unique DNA mutations. And they then are able to build a customized mRNA blueprint written for one human being, you. And they say that it doesn't poison the cancer, it doesn't burn the cancer, it teaches your own body's immune system what to hunt. And they say that their phase 3 results that came out this week confirmed that it works. They say that this individualized cancer treatment has been dramatically cutting the odds that high-risk melanoma should come back. In the earlier data, the combination reduced the risk of recurrence or death by 49% and the risk of the cancer spreading to distant organs by as much as 62% compared to the standard treatment alone. And they're saying that with the success that this therapy is now showing, melanoma is just the first application. They say that the same approach is now in trials dealing with lung cancer, bladder cancer, kidney cancers, a whole slate of these, and these testing programs are now racing forward. It's bigger than one drug, and as one doctor said, you know, for all of history, we have fought cancer with what he calls blunt weapons. You cut it out. You burn it with radiation. You flood the entire body with chemotherapy and hope the cancer dies before the patient suffers too much. But this sounds like an incredible advancement. They say it's history making. They say it doesn't prevent cancer. It truly treats it. And they say the word vaccine is rather misleading. It isn't a shot that stops you from getting melanoma. It's given to the patient after the tumor is surgically removed, and it will clear the microscopic cancer cells left behind and stop them from returning or spreading. The doctors do it by sequencing the DNA of your own specific tumor. They compare it to your healthy cells, identify the mutations, and basically then they're able to train your body's immune system how to react to it. My gosh, isn't it just absolutely amazing? And what's also amazing, besides the human side of what this treatment is going to mean for potentially hundreds of thousands of people, take a look at the stock market, see the shares of Moderna and Merck, what they've done over the past day or so here with this significant announcement. You're listening to the Evan Bray Show on a pretty nice Thursday morning. By the way, thank you, listener John, who pointed out I was incorrect in my little rant about the Blue Jays yesterday and outfielder Jesus Sanchez. I had said, you know, he kind of dropped the ball. Well, he didn't even get the ball. The ball dropped about 20 feet from him. Like, it just looked like he was lost out there. And it caused, Tampa ended up getting, what, 4 or 5 runs that particular inning. And I had said it was the third out, and John corrected me that it was the second out. It was still shabby. Be interesting to see, you know, everybody was grumpy yesterday after that. Max Scherzer on the mound, didn't pull any punches. He was really upset. So be interesting to see if Sanchez is back in the lineup today or anytime soon. I'm here till 12:30. Evan Bray Show on 650 CKOM and 980 CJME.
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0: This is the Thursday morning edition of the Evan Bray Show. Brent Laux with you, 980 CJME Regina, 650 CKOM Saskatoon. Evan returns to the microphone tomorrow morning. We're going to spend a little bit of time with our reporter, Abby Zirib. There I go, Abby. Zivirink. Have I got that right, Abby?
1: Yeah, that's right. Zivirink.
0: Sorry about that.
1: No, that's all good.
0: You know how I feel. I get Lukes, Lorks, Locusts when people try to pronounce my name sometimes. Let's talk about this amazing, you know, horrible situation for this man and his family, but this incredible effort yesterday to hopefully save the life of this man involved in this accident. Tell us more of what happened at this terminal down by La Jorde.
1: Yeah, so I was talking to the fire chief of Chrono this morning, and he told me that firefighters responded to the La Jorde inland terminal yesterday to a man who was entrapped on the, he called it a conveyor entrapment involving a grain auger and possibly a grain bin. Mm-hmm. Now he was trapped in there, so STARS was called in. And he said that they had to do a amputation on scene of his leg. So we don't have a ton of details more than that. He said firefighters were there for about over 3 hours. And the man, after he had his leg amputated, he was then airlifted to hospital. But it sounds like they had to kind of fly a doctor in to do that amputation.
0: Yeah,
1: but
0: that was...
1: I'm not sure how that works. So, like, I've been kind of reaching out to the SHA and Occupational Health and Safety and police and kind of just trying to get more details on all this because it's quite interesting.
0: Well, it's one of those situations, and every farmer in our province knows all too well the dangers of augers. And apparently, my understanding was the STARS air helicopter flew out there, but then they returned to Regina where they were able to get this doctor, the surgeon, who was able to come out. And I see a woman on Facebook is thanking. She says this Dr. Hansen, the flight nurse, Darren Entner, the flight paramedic, Colby Burwell, the Chrono Fire Department, and everyone else involved in this incredible rescue. I don't think we've heard anything today as to the condition of this person, but let's hope that this quick work they were able to do, it has a positive ending here.
1: Yeah, because it must have been very scary, but it's good they were able to save him.
0: Well, and it's also a good reminder about having the incredible STARS air ambulance that we do, the red helicopters that fly out of the base in Regina and in Saskatoon. I was doing an interview with one of their people not all that long ago as their big annual fundraiser, which is the STARS home lottery, wraps up tomorrow. That is the deadline, I do believe. And so we're just encouraging people, when you hear these kind of stories about what STARS is able to do, getting out of to rural areas and saving lives, it's just an incredible service, and we're so thankful to have it. So we ask that people maybe keep that in mind and think about buying a ticket on the STARS home lottery. Thanks for your time, Abby. This is the Evan Bray Show. Brent Laux with you. We're here on CKOM Saskatoon and 980 CJME in Regina. So in Washington today, you know, I think a lot of us were of the mind this week when U.S. President Trump had texted out saying, we got a deal, I'm holding off for another 3 days on this 50% tariff that he was going to put on all of these $26 billion worth of Canadian goods. So I think a lot of us were feeling somewhat relieved yesterday, although at the same time, information is still a little piecemeal. And I know everybody's anxious to find out more, and hopefully more information will be coming in the coming days. Today, right now, our Trade Minister Dominic LeBlanc is in Washington for more talks. Trump, of course, delayed his new tariffs, but apparently that 3-day window is still very much there. So we've got to get this thing resolved, all the detail resolved here. The chief negotiator for Canada is also meeting with Jameson Greer at the United States Trade Rep's office. So there's a lot going on still in Washington today. So I guess basically we've got till Saturday to get all of this deal hammered out before these 50% tariffs on Canadian goods come into play. Prime Minister Mark Carney's own statement released on Wednesday didn't mention a deal on the XL pipeline, which Trump threw into the mix. Our prime minister's only said that substantial progress has been made. The premiers so far Some of them are talking about how they feel from what they know. Out in BC, David Eby said that while no agreement is going to offer everything the country wants, he says the federal government has made substantial progress across strategic sectors. Quebec Premier Christine Fréchette, this is going to be an interesting one. You know, she's looking at a provincial election there very soon, and she's saying it's too soon to make a judgment call about the deal, adding, like all of us, she needs more information to see whether it's positive for her or her province. And of course, a lot of that ties into dairy and cheese and what concessions these negotiations may have brought in there. Here's a little bit about what our Premier Scott Moe had to say yesterday after he had a quick briefing with the other premiers and the Prime Minister.
2: The first point I would make is that the 50% tariffs on $28 billion of Canadian goods, which would have an impact on Saskatchewan industries, is not coming into effect. That is not coming into effect, and that, I think, is step one, and that is a positive step in the negotiations that have been occurring up to and including last

0: Intention to expand our relationship when it comes to trading energy, whether it be oil, whether it be uranium, or whether it be any other energy sources that are coming into production and construction, specifically in our province. And that also, I would say, is very much a positive. We do need to recognize that the CUSMA deal that we had 1 and 2 years ago was no longer possible. And so we have to go to the negotiating table as Canadians, and we support those negotiations that have happened as a province of Saskatchewan. And it is a relative space where we need to have, in many ways, preferred market access to our largest market and our largest trading partner, the United States of America. And I feel that is what we are in the process of achieving, is a best-in-class trade agreement. Best in terms of any country in the world. Canada will have the strongest trade agreement of any country in the world with the United States of America. But we also need to understand that the status quo that we had 2 years ago was not possible. It was not on. And we have to find, and the federal government needs to find, the best path forward so that we can retain industries that are currently employing Canadians, wherever they might be, to expand industries, and specifically in Saskatchewan, that's the energy, mining, and ag value-added industry, as well as the manufacturing industry, largely in the ag sector or the mining sector. And I feel that we are on course to find that path forward that is going to provide us in Saskatchewan and us as Canadians that preferred market access to the U.S., preferred ability to also import goods from the U.S. as we have a very integrated economy. It's integrated by design across that 49th parallel, and I'm quite confident that that is going to continue in a different way. I would say much credit to Minister LeBlanc, to Ambassador Wiseman, to Janet Charette, our lead trade negotiator, and to Prime Minister Carney for finding us that path. As I say, more work to do in the near term, much more work to do over the course of the next number of months with respect to the refinement of the USMCA agreement, but in a much better place than we were even 24 or 48 hours ago with respect to finding certainty and providing certainty for Saskatchewan and Canadian businesses, and ultimately providing certainty for Canadian families, including those that live in this province.
1: Some of the early comments from Premier Scott Moe after his briefing yesterday with the Prime Minister and other premiers, sounding, you know, as optimistic. He has to. One of our listeners, John, says John is feeling cynical. He says, does the deal really matter? In 6 months, the U.S. will manufacture a new reason to renegotiate. You may be onto something there, John. This is the Evan Bray Show on 650 CKOM and 980 CJME.
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0: It's 11 o'clock. I'm Laura Fominoff. New developments in an historic Regina police investigation. A tragic farm-related accident leaves one man with life-altering injuries, and today marks the start of a major Treaty 6 milestone. In Saskatoon, sunny but hazy, it's 20 degrees. Regina, mostly sunny, and it's 22 degrees. This morning, we're learning about a grain auger incident and a man who needed an emergency amputation right on scene southeast of Regina. Chrono Fire Chief Paul Fisher is confirming to us on the phone. Firefighters responded to a man who became trapped in some farming equipment at the La Jord Inland Terminal yesterday afternoon. He says a man who was trapped had to have his leg amputated before being flown to the hospital by Stars Air Ambulance. Fisher says about 20 first responders were there, including police, Stars, and the fire department. Just in for Regina Police as well, we now know the identity of a man found buried in a North Central neighborhood a couple of months ago. Regina Police say a DNA match came in from the RCMP database earlier this week, confirming 34-year-old Wayne Joseph Breed was found in a backyard on Retallick Street. He wasn't listed in any missing person databases, though. Officers say information from the public after a call for help was crucial to identifying him. The police are still trying to figure out many of the details around his death. This morning, several news sources are saying a new trade agreement between Canada and the U.S. will see lower tariffs on Canadian steel and aluminum. Bloomberg and the Wall Street Journal are both reporting the duties would be reduced from the current 50% levels to 25%. After returning to Canada to brief Prime Minister Mark Carney on the potential deal, Canada-U.S. Trade Minister Dominic LeBlanc is back in Washington today. He is meeting with U.S. Trade Representative Jameson Greer to work on finalizing a deal to avert a new round of U.S. tariffs. Now, Premier Scott Moe is applauding the work that's been done so far and Canada's negotiating team.
1: That, I think, is step one, and that is a positive step in the negotiations that have been occurring up to and including last night and still going on as we speak.
0: And he says they're continuing to negotiate the potential reductions to the tariffs. Mo says that'll be very important for industries across Canada. Now, next door, Manitoba Premier Wab Kanew says he'd push for a deal with no tariffs at all. But he does say he is open to putting American booze back on the shelves, like Prime Minister Mark Carney has asked of the provinces. Still, he says he worries the U.S. won't stick to the terms of the deal.
2: This is Donald Trump we're talking about, you know? This is Jeffrey Epstein's best friend. This is the guy who's making us all pay more at the pump. So I'm skeptical.
0: Carney met with the premiers yesterday, and according to a readout from his office, he underscored the importance of a strong Team Canada approach. WestJet is being told today it has to scrap a 300-pound weight limit on mobility aids like high-powered wheelchairs by this time next year.
3: The Canadian Transportation Agency has found the country's second-largest carrier is imposing an undue barrier on travelers living with a disability by effectively barring some power wheelchairs from its planes. The case was brought before the Transportation Agency by a former federal minister of state for transport.
0: That's Nara Ahmed reporting. When asked for a response, WestJet simply says no comment. Drug makers Merck and Moderna are announcing a successful trial of a new mRNA vaccine that helped guard cancer survivors against repeat cases. In New York, Dr. Michael Pasto says the drug is personalized cancer therapeutic vaccination strategy,
4: where a patient's tumor is used as a blueprint to make their own individual vaccine.
0: He says if we can steer the immune response directly to the tumor cells that are abnormal, in theory, that would be the exact type of response we want. Today marks the first of 4 days honoring the 150th anniversary of Treaty 6. It's happening at Fort Carleton Provincial Historic Park. From today until Sunday, there will be some traditional ceremonies, forums, and the original Treaty 6 parchment available to see. Treaty 6 Commissioner Kathy Walker says the more people learn about Treaty 6, the more they'll honor what's in it.
5: We've seen people who didn't know anything about our shared treaty history, who once they learn about it, they really feel, you know, that responsibility.
0: Fort Carleton is one of three places where Treaty 6 was signed back in 1876. The latest local news is as close as your phone. 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It is 11:05. Forecast for Saskatoon and central Saskatchewan. Sun and cloud today, high of 27. Clear tonight, down to 12 degrees. Regina and southern Saskatchewan, sun and cloud today, high up to 28 degrees. Partly cloudy tonight, down to 12 degrees as well. Across the province this hour, in Kindersley, it is 24, 23 in Watrous, Yorkton 20 degrees, North Battleford 21, Prince Albert 23. Right now in Regina, partly sunny, northwest wind to 14, it's 24 degrees. Saskatoon also partly sunny but hazy. Northwest breeze at 8 and it's 22 degrees. It's 11:06. I'm Laura Fominoff.
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0: That's a nice looking Thursday summertime Saskatchewan, and even warmer temperatures on the way. Mid to higher 20s today, tomorrow, but 30 degree temperatures potentially coming for the weekend. Good time to get outdoors. Maybe for people in the area, check out the goings on at Wanuskewin Heritage Park on the north side of Saskatoon. Also, maybe want to check out some of our great historical sites like Fort Carleton. And the reason I'm telling you that is I've got Janaya Chutzkoff in studio with me right now. Janaya is the new CEO, Chief Executive Officer at Wanuskewin. Welcome to the program, Janaya.
1: Thank you, and thank you for having me today, Brent.
0: I just have to ask you, for people in and around Saskatoon that are aware of all the construction going on Wanuskewin Road, you're still able to get into Wanuskewin, though?
1: Absolutely, yep. You can come up Highway 11, up Idyllwild, and turn right onto Wanuskewin Road. You will see a couple road closed signs, but you can get past them and take Penner Road and come out to the park.
0: Good. And that construction's going to go on for a while here yet, so it's good to know that people can get in there. I suppose some people might think, well, Wanuskewin Road's closed. We can't get into Wanuskewin Heritage Site, but you can.
1: Absolutely, and we encourage you to take the test drive out there and come see us.
0: You've been there for a while, but your new role as CEO, how's that working for you?
1: It's excellent. I've been here for 10 years. This is a week and a half into the CEO role, and I've been very lucky to be welcomed by the staff, by the board, by the Elders Council, and the visitors as well.
0: How many bison have you got out there now?
1: We're somewhere around 50. We did have some babies born this spring.
0: Oh, nice.
1: It is a little more difficult to see them right now. They're in the west paddock, so along Wanuskewin Road. But again, with it being closed,
0: sure,
1: you won't see them as much. But really soon here in the fall, we'll be able to see them and watch them grow up.
0: Are baby bison just the sweetest, that kind of orange color to them, eh?
1: Yep, absolutely.
0: Beautiful creatures. And the bison probably don't mind the fact there's less traffic out there on Wanuskewin Road now.
1: You know, they're really brave, though. They like getting right up there when there's traffic, too. So,
0: oh, that's cool. Listen, we've got a big event coming up this Sunday, marking 150 years since Treaty 6 was first signed at Fort Carleton, which is a cool place to visit as well. So this is really fascinating, I think. You've got a copy of Treaty 6. Tell me the story of that.
1: We do. So this copy of Treaty 6 and some of the documents that were with it, including a copper tube that it was rolled in and probably would have been used to carry treaty while being hunting, we had that donated to us a few years ago back at the park. So this is an original copy.
0: Gosh.
1: And so it's an opportunity to come out to the park and have a look at this original copy and read through it and see those that signed this original copy of Treaty 6 at that time.
0: It's interesting to think somebody carried that around, like you say, in this tube. So it was almost like a proof for them to say, you know, I'm out hunting, and somebody says, who are you, where are you from, and say, here's my, almost like our driver's license.
1: It's really interesting, and there's very few copies of this out there, and so it's a great opportunity for people to be able to view this, because it's not just a piece of history, it's a living document, right? It's something that we all live, being on Treaty 6 territory. So it's a great opportunity to come out to Wanuskewin and visit, see the treaty in person, but also visit and experience and learn about what treaty means for us today.
0: Is it one piece of paper?
1: It is one document, yes.
0: And handwritten?
1: Yes, some of it is printed, some of it's handwritten, and I won't quote to know all the details about it, but our curator has all the information, and our staff are great at speaking about
0: Can you read it, though?
1: Yes, yeah. The signatures are hard to read. They're a little bit dull over the years, but you can read the writing on the treaty.
0: Excellent. So tell me what was going on then, August 23rd of 1876 at Fort Carleton. Who was involved in this?
1: So at that time, there would have been a number of chiefs that were represented, as well as representatives from the crown would have come together and, had been negotiating the content of this treaty and then signed it officially at that time.
0: What did it mean then, and what does it mean today?
1: Well, at that time, it was meant to represent the opportunity to live together, to continue trade relationships, to share resources, share the land, etc. And that is what it means today.
0: Mm-hmm.
1: And what's really important about that is that in the past, those treaty obligations have, as we all know, not necessarily been upheld. And it's really important to remember that the spirit and intent of treaties were to live together, to cohabitate and live together in a good way. And that's what it means today, is for everyone living in Treaty 6 territory to understand that and understand what that means and learn more about our obligations under treaty.
0: It's really great in this province, whether it's sites that have been maintained, I think, of Fort Carleton and some of the other historic sites, just great places to visit, to really put yourself in that mindset of what was going on in this part of the world 150 years ago, to being out there, seeing what the land looked like, seeing where the people met 150 years ago. But then you're able to go to a new place, if you could say, Wanuskewin Heritage Center, and all of that combined really give you, I think, a far better sense of our history here and what we should be thinking about going forward.
1: And that's so important. I mean, the mission for Wanuskewin is to advance the understanding and appreciation of the evolving cultures of Northern Plains Indigenous peoples. So yes, come out to the park, learn from the archaeology and learn from the stories, especially through our interpretive guides, about what it would have been like to live on the land over 150 years ago and, you know, since time immemorial, but also learn about what has happened to date when we talk about those evolving cultures and for future generations.
0: I have to admit, I'm one of those people. Well, I was there once, you know, many years ago, maybe when it opened. But it's, you've added a lot. You've changed a lot over the years. And it's a place that people need to revisit.
1: Absolutely. You know, I'm one of those who attended in my very early years. I won't name names of when that was. And I have a lot of friends as well that grew up going to Wanuskewin for field trips, et cetera. And over 10 years ago, we started a really substantial renewal project. Everyone's probably familiar with the Thundering Ahead Renewal Project, which expanded the building, added more exhibits to the facility. And so if you haven't been there since, it's a great opportunity to come and see the expanded offerings that we have at Wanuskewin. And certainly, even if you've been here more recently than that, we're constantly updating our programming, our galleries, our exhibitry, et cetera. So we certainly try to offer something new every time everyone visits the park.
0: I love the fact that you added the bison as well, because that's so much a part of the history. And you think about, okay, we've got the story of 150 years ago, the signing of Treaty 6. But then you think about the thousands of years that where Wanuskewin is was a site. And there was, you know, buffalo kill happening there. And you've got some of the big stones that the buffaloes rubbed on. Like it's an important cultural location, isn't it?
1: Yeah. And it was a really poignant moment in the park's history when we were able to bring those bison back. Mm-hmm. Certainly for staff members, board members, but especially the Elders Council at the time, and the elders associated with the site, many of whom were associated with the site in its inception in the late 80s and early 90s. So being able to bring the bison back to the site, specifically on the land that one of the drive lanes that had been used historically is on, that's a really incredible opportunity. And as you well know, those petroglyphs that were found were uncovered because the bison, returned.
0: Isn't that something?
1: So it's incredible.
0: Is there archaeological work still going on the land itself?
1: So we're not doing active excavations. We are doing active research on the collections that exist. Mm-hmm. Part of the reason that the excavations have slowed significantly over the past few years is that for our UNESCO World Heritage designation, there's kind of an expectation that you don't just keep digging and keep digging until there's nothing left in the ground.
0: Oh,
1: so
0: really?
1: it's important that we really manage well what priorities might arise for additional research that would require excavation.
0: Janaya Chutzkoff is our guest, the new CEO of Wanuskewin Heritage Park. When are we going to see the big sign that says this is a UNESCO World Heritage Site?
1: So our new targeted date or proposed date is July of 2028. We're working on a really tight timeline right now to submit our nomination over the next few months. We're working hand in hand with Parks Canada. They're reviewing a draft nomination as we speak. The deadline to get this nomination to Paris for review is February 1st. And then after that, this next summer coming up, we will have a site visit. So they'll come out and they'll ensure that what we say we have, we do in fact have. And then they'll do a report over the fall and winter of 27-28. And we project that in July of 2028, we'll finally get our yes.
0: Well, a good reminder, with a couple of weeks left in what I would call summer holiday season, if you haven't been to Wanuskewin in some time, by all means, check it out. Don't let the idea that Wanuskewin Road is closed stop you. As Janaya is saying, you can still access the north end of Wanuskewin Road off Highway 11, and that's how you get into to Wanuskewin. And then, of course, school starts in a couple of weeks, and I'm guessing that's a busy time for you guys out there then.
1: Absolutely. We get a lot of school buses full of kids in September and October, so looking forward to hosting them.
0: Well, that's awesome. It sounds like you're the right person for the job Right place, right time, Janae.
1: Thank you. I appreciate that.
0: Thanks for coming by here today. And again, if people want to find out more about the Treaty 6 150th anniversary, is there an event going on? Are you aware?
1: So Wanuskewin's event was this past weekend.
0: Right.
1: Very well attended. But, you know, there's certainly a lot of events coming up starting today, actually, and for the next few days at Fort Carlton. I know I'll be attending. I'm really looking forward to that. So I encourage people to attend out there as well.
0: Yeah, it's a great place to go. Thanks so much for coming by and all the best in your role as CEO at Wanuskewin.
1: Wonderful. Thank you, Brent.
0: Janaya Chetskoff, our guest. 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
4: If you look carefully, you'll see signs of how water comes and goes over the past few decades. As an example, when my wife Kathy and I moved into our acreage 15 years ago, there was about 10 acres of water averaging 6 feet deep. Some areas were even a lot deeper. There was even a family of beavers living there with a nice lodge built from the trees they took down elsewhere on our property. But then the water started to go away over the next 5 years, and eventually almost all disappeared, and the beavers moved out at some point. But once the water was gone, we could see a corral system for cattle and some old fences. These were built by hand years ago, something that would not have been done in a flood-prone area. So our original small lake wasn't always there. But now with more rain, it's starting to come back again, so water comes and goes over the years. I'm Eric Anderson from SIMSA.
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0: So what you doing with the rest of summer? Couple of weeks and, you know, summertime kind of officially over as kids go back to school. 2 weeks yesterday. Looks like it's going to be a pretty good September so far, looking at the long-range forecast. September is one of my favorite months in Saskatchewan. You know, it always tends to be you get those warm, warm summer-like days, but the sun's a little lower in the sky and the leaves are turned, and we're not there yet. We're not there yet, so I shouldn't get ahead of myself. It's going to be interesting to see what this winter is going to look like when they talk about this perhaps stronger than ever. Historically strong El Nino off of the West Coast in the Pacific. I don't fully understand it. Is it going to be a good thing? Is it a bad thing? You often hear with these warming of the Pacific Ocean, and they're saying this potentially could be the warmest reading that they've ever recorded as far as science doing that recording, which hasn't been all that many years. But if it gets to that point where you've got this warm up on the upper layers of the Pacific Ocean, how that then starts to impact weather patterns. And I don't fully understand that either, but I do know some areas of the world get more snow, more rain. Other areas of the world get less. Temperatures in some areas of the world more moderate than normal, and others sometimes it opens up those big Arctic openings and we get some cold, cold winter. So we shall sit back as we do with our weather all the time. We like to talk about our weather, but there's nothing that we can do about it. Were you impacted by this power outage? Northern Saskatchewan, north of Prince Albert, 2 days ago on Wednesday afternoon, the lights went out for about 13,000 customers. This was this Wednesday afternoon, just before 3:30. SAS Power says the outage covered an area all the way from the Alberta border right through the Manitoba border, in an area Prince Albert north of Prince Albert. As I say, they said about 13,000 customers. Lights were out. They didn't get the power back on for about 5 hours. Lights were restored. Power was restored about 8 o'clock on Wednesday evening. But you know what SAS Power says why it happened? Somebody stole some copper wire. The last I saw, SAS Power hadn't pinned down where the theft was. Their biggest concern was maybe somebody got fried doing this. Those are my words, not their words. But they're saying what happens, you get these people that decide they're going to steal copper wire. They find, say, a SAS Power substation. Maybe they're able to shut some areas down. I don't know. But SAS Power said they lost over $41,000. And that was their worst year, I guess. That was 6 years ago in 2020. $41,000 worth of copper wire stolen. But SAS Power also says the bigger risk really is to these people is their safety when they come in contact with live electrical wires. SAS Power says if you happen to come across any damaged electrical equipment or power infrastructure, to call them. And if you got any information about theft or vandalism involving power infrastructure, you should call the police. But so far, they say no injuries reported in connection with that outage. I've always wondered about that. You know, you see people will drive up to a scrap metal place, and there's scrap metal places all over. And I'm guessing there's no onus on them to have to ask the person, where'd you get this from? But when somebody rolls up and they've got, a big roll of copper wire that's clearly been used. Often people will strip the insulation off it and roll the wire up, and they take it in and get some cash. Simple as that. I guess it's kind of like a pawn shop, isn't it? How much really is there an onus on a pawn shop operation when somebody brings some items in as well? The lights went out for 5 hours because somebody decided to steal some copper wire. Good morning. It's Brent Laux with you here for another hour. If you haven't heard the news, Evan Bray, the holiday man, will be back in the chair here coming up for tomorrow's show. We're keeping an eye on what's going on in Washington. As I was saying earlier, the deal that U.S. President Trump put out on social media a couple of nights ago isn't 100% done yet. So it'll be interesting to see if this 3-day window that President Trump put out there, be interesting to see if indeed they're going to stick to that. Like, he already gave us this extension after he's saying 30 days and we're going to go to this 50% tariff increase. So now it's like, okay, we'll say that You've got 3 days to get this all figured out. And talks are continuing. The Canada-U.S. Trade Minister, Dominic LeBlanc, is back in Washington today. We were talking to Kelly Malone, the Canadian press reporter in Washington, earlier this morning, and she says they're keeping an eye on those meetings. Plus, the chief negotiator, Janice Charest, will meet with the U.S. trade rep, Jameson Greer, and that's going to be happening. I think that meeting's already happened, or maybe it's underway right now. So, again, we're all waiting for more details. Even the premiers, you know, the premiers that are talking, at least about what they've been told so far, pretty piecemeal. And I guess there's good reason for that. You know, there's a lot of moving parts to this trade agreement. There's a lot of aspects to it that'll affect one province as opposed to another province. It really be interesting to see the fine detail. And as people will say, the devil's in the detail. So what's going to be good for one province may not be good for another. We shall see. But hopefully this all does finally get resolved here by this Saturday, which is the new deadline. Some of the reaction from premiers. You heard Quebec Premier Christine Fréchette, who's dealing with an upcoming provincial election. She's being very careful, says it's too soon to make a judgment call. We had Scott Moe. You heard his comments from yesterday after he'd been briefed by the Prime Minister with other premiers. Clearly, they didn't get a whole lot of detail, but he said he's hoping that both countries can negotiate a deal that will reduce U.S. tariffs on Canadian steel, aluminum, autos, and lumber. And there has been talk that we're hearing already that that 50% tariff that was put on Canadian steel and aluminum is being reduced to 25%. Out in British Columbia, David Eby, the premier there, said that while no agreement will offer everything that Canada is hoping for, the federal government has made substantial progress across strategic sectors. And another aspect of what Trump had to say anyway was maybe he would resurrect the Keystone XL pipeline. That's got a lot of talk. I guess for our economy, that would be a good thing. A lot of the Canadian leg of that pipeline, my understanding, was already built out. A lot of the remaining to go down to Nebraska, I think, has to be built out more on the U.S. side. But at the end of the day, it would mean a whole lot of Canadian oil crossing the border every day, even more so than now, going to those American refiners, the ones, the refineries in the States that are tooled specifically for that heavier oil that we produce in Western Canada. So I guess on the environmental side, of course, people are going to say, no, don't do that. But on the economy side, people are going to say, well, if it means more money coming into Canada, if it means more jobs, and if it means more tax revenue for our governments, of course, bring it on. Lots of details still to come. I don't suspect we'll have it all figured out here for some time yet. Okay. You know where Dr. Main Prize Regional Park is in the southeast corner of the province? It's a neat story. Not so much about the park, but the man that park is named after. We've got a documentary coming to Regina this weekend, and we're going to talk to the man behind that film next. This is the Evan Bray Show on 980 CJME and 650 CKOM.
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0: It's 11:30. I'm Laura Fominoff. Regina police have just identified a man found buried in the backyard of a home in the city's North Central neighborhood a couple of months ago. He's been identified as 34-year-old Wayne Joseph Breed. Officers are still looking into the circumstances around Breed's death. A terrible accident at a grain equipment site has left a man with life-altering injuries. It happened yesterday just southeast of Regina at the LaGeorge Inland Terminal. The man had to have his leg amputated on site before he was flown by Stars Air Ambulance to the hospital. And those photo radar cameras are coming back. We don't know exactly when they'll be operational, though. SGI says the cameras will be operating sometime in the coming weeks, but they won't give any more details on an exact timeline. Forecast for Saskatoon and Central Saskatchewan. Today, sun and cloud, high of 27 degrees. Tonight, clear, down to 12 degrees. For Regina and Southern Saskatchewan, sun and cloud for today, high of 28 degrees. Partly cloudy tonight, also down to 12 degrees. In Saskatoon, it's sunny and hazy. Northwest wind to 8, it's 22 degrees. Regina, mostly sunny. Northwest wind to 14, it's 24 degrees. It is 11:32. I'm Laura Fominoff.
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0: You know, we always like to say everybody's got a story, right?
1: You love hearing stories of individuals, of families, of people who have done, you know, interesting things in their life. Everybody's got a story in them. Well, and then there's some people who take those stories and turn them into documentaries. My next guest is Jack Hilkowich. Jack is a producer and a director, and he has got a very special documentary. People in my day will have already seen this, but it's going to be shown at the Regina International Film Festival. And he joins us now to talk about Main Prize. Jack, welcome to the program.
2: Thank you, Brent.
1: Thanks
2: for having me.
1: You've been working on this project for a while.
2: Yeah, since about 2011.
1: So, Main Prize refers to a Saskatchewan doctor, Dr. William Graham Main Prize. And for me, my connection to it is my hometown in southwest Manitoba. I would always drive down to see my mom, and I would drive the highway between Weyburn and Estevan just past Mydale, and there's Main Prize Regional Park. And I've golfed there years ago. That is a beautiful, beautiful spot. So who is or who was Dr. William Graham Main Prize?
2: Well, he was... not the original doctor for the town of Mydale, but I think he was the second one ever to locate a practice in Mydale, and that was in 1911, and he stayed there right up until his death in 1976, and he serviced about an 80-mile radius from Mydale, so he looked after a lot of different communities.
1: And the whole idea behind your documentary, your film, what is it about Dr. Main Prize that you show in that film?
2: He was quite a remarkable doctor, very talented, well-regarded in his profession by his peers, and this was national and international. He was a good diagnostician. He was able to figure out what was wrong, and he knew when he couldn't deal with it, he would pass it on to the experts in Regina or Estevan or Weyburn. So he was a special guy, but the documentary wouldn't be very interesting or long if it was just about all his deeds that he did. So a lot of what he was able to do was because of the community support that he had behind him.
1: Mm-hmm.
2: He had, in the early days, he had blacksmiths and farmers help him attend to house calls back when there were no roads. They would invent machines that he could turn into a vehicle just to reach someone's farm where there were no roads to it. So one of the examples is a mudmobile. It's kind of like one of the early monster trucks. He put large tractor tires on a Model T Ford. So the film is a lot about how the community banded together and how community was a big part of living back then, back at that time period. It was essential to help each other because you never knew when you were going to need help, and it wasn't easy to live out in a small town back then.
1: Yeah, that's a common story all across the prairies, isn't it, from those days? Like the work ethic of the people that settled here and the people like Dr. Main Prize. Gosh, to have that again, to have small-town doctors in the world that we live in nowadays would be so nice. So you've created this documentary, Jack. It's 14 years it took you to put it all together. So besides then the story of the doctor himself as a doctor, did you have a lot of archival material you were able to find? Any photos or recordings of the doctor?
2: I did. I was able to canvas the whole area, and I got a lot of pictures, and I had about 18 hours of home movies, regular 8 film and Super 8 film, and a good portion of that featured Dr. Main Prize. So I had some really good choice material to use. And when I first started researching this, there was nothing online about Dr. Main Prize, very little.
1: Mm-hmm.
2: And that's one reason that sort of spurred me on to create a documentary that would have some record of all his deeds that he did, because the younger generation who may live down at the new Maine Price Park have no idea who he was.
1: Right.
2: They may have heard his name in passing from their parents, but yeah, so I figured, you know, a lot of the people that were alive back when Doc Mainprize was around and dealt with him or were a patient of his were starting to pass away. So it was an urgent thing, even though it took me 15 years. I tried to get as many people interviewed as I could.
1: Your documentary of Dr. Mainprize, as you mentioned, there's a lot more going on than just his own personal story. You talk about some tragedy and some challenges to his faith. Can you tell us more about those aspects?
2: Yeah, I don't want to give away too much because, you know, there is a premiere on Saturday that I would love to see people. But there was early on. Only a couple years after he arrived, there was a tragedy that kind of was his first taste of it as a young doctor, and it almost derailed his career. So we do discuss that a bit in the film, and how faith was a important part to him, and just how community. There's a bit of a comparison between community now and community then,
1: mm-hmm.
2: How things have become more isolated and you don't need your neighbors as much. You don't depend on them as much as you do. And we sort of take a look at that as well. And we also, we discover that at some point the town decided to build a park and name it after him. And he essentially took that over and spent his own money to build a bunch of attractions for people to enjoy when they went out there.
1: Mm-hmm.
2: And so there's a good portion of the film that talks about Mainprize Park, or the old park, and what happened to it, and why there is a new park today. So,
1: how long is the film?
2: It's 89 minutes. The original version that I showed in Mydale about a year ago was 2 hours and 13 minutes. And that was a special version that was only made for the people of Mydale and District.
1: Oh.
2: I made it overly long just so that I could include everyone that we interviewed. And the version that we're going to see on Saturday is the festival version, which is designed to appeal to more than just the local audience. It's the structure's changed, and it was certainly shortened, and hopefully more interesting to people that may not know of anything about Doc Mainprize or Saskatchewan or even Canada.
1: That's awesome. Good on you for taking on a project like this, because I think so many communities have these amazing people in their past that, you know, their story is worth telling. So good on you for putting this all together, Jack. When you showed it, the long version, to the folks in Mydale there last year, what was their reaction?
2: I think it was overwhelmingly positive.
1: Mm-hmm.
2: It was like shooting fish in a barrel. you know, most of those people out there, you know, this film, the film was totally funded by donations.
1: Oh, wow.
2: So most of the people from that area donated a lot of money, and they were just happy to see something.
1: Sure.
2: If it wasn't for those people like Dave Piper and Tammy Piper and the RM of Simri, and I'm going to forget a lot of people, but there was a lot of people wanting to see this story told, and they donated as much as they could. And I think we raised $345,000, and it was all privately funded. So it wasn't for those people, you know, embodying community, this film wouldn't have been completed.
1: Good story. Jack Hilkowich, producer, director of Mainprize, has its premiere at the Regina International Film Festival coming up on Saturday. Is there any descendants of Dr. Mainprize still in the area?
2: There are some, I think. I don't know. There, most of them don't live in the province, but there are some descendants from the other people that appear in the film, like Maynard Moser. I know that some of his descendants are around and may be coming to the screening. I don't know if any of the main prizes from or McKinnon's will be from Alberta will be attending, but they have watched the online version of the long film. So and I just want to give a shout out to I'm a co-producer. Murray Kerr is the other co-producer. He's from Mydale, and we were both delivered by Doc Main Prize himself.
0: So, really?
2: Yes. That, and if it wasn't for Murray coming in at a number of years ago and kicking my butt, I don't think I would have finished this off. And, you know, Daryl Kessler, the cinematographer, he shot most of the video over the 15 years and had various crew like Barry Rudd and Scott Dongal. So, and Jeffrey Lee Park. So we had quite a family build this film, and I'm finally glad to be done.
0: I bet.
2: Yeah.
0: Well, 14 years in the making, Jack Hilkowich. Have you got another documentary in you, or was that your first and last?
2: No, I'm not. I learned my lesson from this one.
0: Well, the people of Mydale, I'm sure they love it, and I'm sure it's going to be an impressive showing this Saturday at the Regina International Film Festival. Where's the festival happening? And I know they've got a website. You can Google the Regina International Film Festival. What time's your showing?
2: The screening is at 11 a.m. Saturday at the Mackenzie Art Gallery, and tickets. I think the tickets are $10, and they are available online as well as at the door.
0: Good. Pleasure meeting you, Jack. All the best with the screening this weekend.
2: Well, thank you very much. I'm very happy that you guys were able to be a part of this. You were there last year helping us promote it. So thank you very much to the Evan Bray Show. We really appreciate it.
0: Good deal, Jack. Yeah, that's what we do. Jack Hilkowich, producer, director of Main Prize. Fascinating story of the doctor, Dr. Main Prize, who has the regional park down by Mydale named after him. But I think so many communities on the prairies would have people like that, you know, the small town doctors. Even I remember when I was a kid in the 60s, we had an Englishman who was a doctor in a town about 8 miles from my hometown. And I remember when I was 16, he took my tonsils out. Not a good memory. But good on Jack for putting 14 years into the making of the Main Prize documentary. See it at the Regina International Film Festival coming up Saturday. 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

0: Little Brian Adams to keep you going on a Thursday morning. Brent Laux with you. Yeah, it is still morning. Going to be kicking over to the lunch hour tomorrow. Evan is back in the chair here. And we're keeping an eye on the ongoing negotiations in Washington. The Canada-U.S. trade minister is in Washington right now. We've seen what the premiers, some of them were saying yesterday following the announcement by Trump and Prime Minister Carney. Canadian press reporter Kelly Malone is in Washington, and I asked her about how this day was playing out and what, if anything, we're going to find out.
1: Certainly the negotiations are still ongoing. Canada-U.S. Trade Minister Dominic LeBlanc is back here in D.C. He obviously did a quick trip back to Ottawa yesterday, but they announced that he's back in D.C. And actually, Foreign Affairs Minister Anita Anand is also here. She's meeting with Secretary of State Marco Rubio, I hear, at the White House. So obviously Canadians on the ground here.

0: all of the details figured out here, what kind of a scenario we'll look at as perhaps a signing agreement? Would it be Trump and Carney involved in this? Do you know?
1: From what I hear, some of the details are still being worked out. As of yesterday, kind of the leaks that are coming out being reported is this sectoral tariff relief on the U.S. side. So that means steel, aluminum, and automobiles. And those have been really hammering, certainly Ontario and Quebec, maybe a bit more than out west. They've been having a large impact on those provinces. What Bloomberg and the Wall Street Journal are reporting is that the 50% tariffs on steel and aluminum would drop to 25%. And with steel, there would be volume quotas. So, you know, only a certain amount of steel can be brought into the United States at that 25% before it goes up to 50% again. Aluminum, it appears there would be no quotas. For autos, I think this is where it's going to be a harder sell in Canada. It is being reported that it's going to drop from 25% to 15%. And that tariff only applies to the non-American components of a vehicle. So when, you know, Canadians are trying to sell this right now, what they're saying is that puts, you know, Canada's autos at a better place than other nations. But what the auto industry is saying is the profit margin at that tariff just still doesn't make a business sense. And so it would still have a major impact on the Canadian auto industry. And they're arguing a bit more that it makes it unsustainable. So that's what we're hearing from what the U.S. side is looking to do. What the U.S. wants from Canada, they've been pretty clear. They hit these Section 338 tariffs based on the provincial booze bans, dairy supply management system, and then quotas on autos that the federal government put in place in response to Trump's initial tariffs.
0: Okay, that's Kelly Malone, Canadian press reporter. She's on the ground in Washington, D.C., as negotiations between the two sides continues today. Your news package on the way here. After 12 noon, I'm going to revisit a conversation I had with Saskatchewan defense lawyer Brian Pefferly related to trespassing and this most recent case going on in southern Manitoba. This is the Evan Bray Show on 650 CKOM and 980 CJME.
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0: It's 12 o'clock. I'm Laura Fominoff. Regina police identify remains found on a North Central property. A gruesome equipment accident leaves a man with severe injuries and honoring 150 years of Treaty 6. In Regina right now, partly sunny, it's 24 degrees. Saskatoon, sunny and a bit hazy, it's 22 degrees. A Regina man whose remains were found in a North Central backyard back in June has now been identified. Police say that Joseph Breed was from Regina and would have been 34 years old. Although Breed had not been reported missing, public information led investigators to request a DNA comparison through a national database. Police Chief Laura Lee Davies says investigators can now focus on how Breed died.
1: It's great that now we know who the victim was, but I think that sort of opens the door now to a larger investigation to answer a lot of those questions that we maybe don't have the answer.

0: answers to yet.
1: She says police are now building a timeline and that all possibilities remain under investigation. They believe his body had been on the property buried for about 5 years. A gruesome farm equipment related incident just southeast of Regina has left a man with life-changing injuries. Cronos Fire Chief says a man was trapped in a conveyor of a grain auger at the LaJorde Inland Terminal yesterday afternoon. Stars was flown in and the man had to have his leg amputated in an emergency field amputation. He was then taken to the hospital. We don't know how he's doing now. This afternoon, we are still waiting on details of what's being described as a tentative deal with the U.S., a trade deal. Dominic LeBlanc, our trade minister, is back in Washington after a brief visit here and hammering out the details with his counterpart as we speak. Premier Scott Moe, meantime, was on a call with the prime minister yesterday with some of the details, and he's applauding the new developments.
2: There's still active negotiations happening between Canada and the U.S. To find a path forward for the best trade agreement that we can have.
1: According to the Wall Street Journal and Bloomberg, the deal is expected to address U.S. levies on steel, aluminum, lumber, and autos. It also addresses U.S. concerns about limited access to our dairy market. Now, speaking on a Winnipeg morning show, Manitoba Premier Wab Kanute says he's skeptical about that trade deal with Donald Trump. The premier says he's open to putting American booze back on shelves, as Prime Minister Mark Carney has asked, but says he'd also like to see the tariffs completely removed first.
3: The Prime Minister is asking us to put the booze back on the shelves. He does want this deal to go through. That is very clear. And, you know, I understand why. He was on the phone haggling with Donald Trump himself, and he got what he considers to be a deal. But, yeah, I don't know. If I were leading the country, I'd fight. I think we should fight this guy.
1: On Tuesday, Trump said he was pausing the punishing new tariffs on Canada for 3 days, pending details in this new deal. Think before speeding, because those photo radars are coming back. We don't know exactly when they'll be in operation, though. SGI says the photo cameras will be in operation in the coming weeks, but wouldn't give us any more details on an exact timeline. The program was essentially paused at the end of May, but last month, SGI said it would be back in August. Today marks the beginning of a four-day-long event commemorating the 150th anniversary of Treaty 6. Fort Carleton Provincial Historical Park will host traditional ceremonies, some forums, and the original Treaty 6 parchment. Treaty Commissioner Kathy Walker says First Nations leaders have worked to uphold their end of the historic document, but it always hasn't been reciprocated. And for a young boy growing up on the prairies, a train wasn't just a way to get somewhere. It was a connection to a much bigger world. In this Saskatchewan story, our Brittany Cafe is stepping aboard the Wheatland Express excursion train in Waka to hear how a childhood memory from a small town became a lifelong passion.
4: As a boy growing up in the tiny community of Girvan, trains were a lot more than just a machine for Bill Noble.
5: You could buy or arrange for tickets that would take you to Budapest or Moscow. This is the gateway to the world.
4: That sense of possibility never disappeared for him. And now, as the conductor of the Wheatland Express, Noble says he still loves seeing people experience that same curiosity.
5: Every once in a while I'm lucky and like someone will ask me a question or will wonder about something. I love that.
4: For Bill Noble, even after all these years, trains still mean the same thing. Adventure awaits. With a Saskatchewan story, I'm Brittany Cafe.
1: 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Now the Real Egg Minute with Sean Haney.
6: Recent packing plant closures across the U.S. are bringing processing capacity much closer to current livestock supplies, shifting market leverage back towards the packers. Speaking with Canfax head analyst Brenna Grant, the suddenness of recent announcements, including Tyson shutting its Joslin, Illinois plant and putting its Pasco, Washington facility up for sale, created immediate futures volatility. U.S. weekly fed cattle harvests have dropped from 510,000 head in 2022 to 440,000 this year, leaving plants underutilized and driving 18 months of heavy packer losses. While cow-calf producers currently enjoy their highest share of the retail dollar in over 25 years, Grant warns that capacity cuts mean packers don't need to bid as aggressively each week. With poor U.S. pasture conditions stalling any broader herd rebuild, managing this shift leverage will be the top story for Canadian cattle producers moving forward in 2026. I'm Sean Haney.
0: The Real Ag Minute with Sean Haney for UFA.
1: Forecast for Saskatoon and Central Saskatchewan, sun and cloud today, high of 27 degrees, clear tonight, down to 12, tomorrow sunny with a high of 26. Regina and Southern Saskatchewan, sun and cloud as well today, up to 28 degrees, partly cloudy tonight, down to 12 degrees, tomorrow sunshine, a high of 26. Right now in Saskatoon, it's sunny and hazy, northwest wind to 17, it's 24 degrees. Regina, partly sunny, northwest wind to 20, it's 25 degrees. It's 12:07. I'm Lara Famanoff.
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0: Back end of the Evan Bray Show. Evan, by the way, is back here tomorrow. It's been my absolute pleasure and honor to be filling in for Evan here for Monday, Tuesday, Wednesday, Thursday of this week. And I thank those of you for sticking with me here. Earlier today, had a conversation with Saskatchewan defense lawyer Brian Pefferly on a topic that gets a lot of reaction, and for good reason. This particular case is the story of the 66-year-old Manitoba farmer. Had some cameras on his farm property, got a notification on Saturday afternoon, and he saw there was these four people on his property. Later that night, they came back in the evening. He went out, confronted them. He had a gun, shots fired at one of the two vehicles. The two vehicles found to be stolen from Watrous. One guy drove away in the vehicle. Three other people, two men and a woman, stayed, and the RCMP arrived, and those three people were taken into custody. One of them, 29-year-old Dylan Slawnwhite from the RM of Hanover, and this is an area southwest of Winnipeg, about an hour. Besides all the charges related to trespassing and mischief and break-in instruments, he was also charged with possession of a weapon for a dangerous purpose. But what gets a lot of people riled up, and for good reason, the 66-year-old landowner is also facing charges because he had the gun, he shot at the vehicle, two counts of careless use of a firearm, two counts of using a firearm in the commission of an offense, and two counts of discharging a firearm in a reckless manner. He was released. Brian Pefferly, defense lawyer, was on with me this morning, and I said, so, you know, do people say to you, somebody comes on my private property, can I shoot them?
1: We get asked this a lot. It's a hot topic, understandably so. The thing we need to keep in mind is Canada does not have what is commonly called the Castle Doctrine, no stand your ground law. So every case in Canada, every response by every person, this one included, comes down to this idea of what is reasonable. And that is the issue, what is reasonable in the circumstances. And that's what the question here will be. So the law in Canada is guided by a couple of different things, the criminal code being a significant one, and a person needs to feel imminent threat. And so that's what we always sort of say, using lethal force. I think the problem here would be that, first of all, I think it's important for people to know there's no duty to retreat inside your own home or anything like that. If this person or persons are coming onto your property, you have the right to sort of confront them. The issue would I think, problematically here be based on the facts that are at least being reported is if the people are then retreating, leaving the property, did it justify shots being fired? That's, I think, the issue here. And you know, could they, this citizen could have detained them, arrested them using the citizen's arrest powers. They could have, certainly done whatever they need to do to defend themselves. But warning shots, those aren't usually legally safe. I would say that.
0: One point, though, that stands out to me in this is the arrest of the 29-year-old, and one of his charges is possession of a weapon for a dangerous purpose. I haven't seen if this weapon was a knife or if this person had a gun themselves, but would that not then create a threat? If one of these people has a weapon and I'm the property owner, I've got my gun and I see a weapon that potentially might be used against me?
1: For sure. So the property owner, I'd say it's excellent that he has cameras set up. It's something we're seeing and encouraging a lot of people to do. We know that RCMP, their resources are stretched thin. It's very difficult for them to come to every scene. So there are people that need to defend themselves in these circumstances. That property owner is going to likely have to explain. The burden, if I could say it, will likely shift to the property owner to say, why did I shoot? Was it the fact that they came twice onto the property that I thought they were going to come again? They were casing the place out. Did they see a weapon? If they're observed with a weapon, does he fire thinking this person's going to go to my neighbor's place and imminently cause them, harm or death? That sort of response, there may be explanations. That's why it's very nuanced. The fact, as you say, someone's possessing a weapon. In my view, you can typically use lethal force if someone is using or presenting a weapon to you as they're invading your property. And you see that. But again, very nuanced. Every case is different.
0: You know, you talked about RCMP response time, and of course that's always been an issue, especially on the prairies, rural areas, that they've got a huge property, a huge amount of land that they have to cover, and to get there in a timely manner certainly does create challenges. Speaking about the property owner, though, the 66-year-old man and the charges he faces now, careless use of a firearm, using a firearm in the commission of an offense, two counts of discharging a firearm in a reckless manner. Is there past precedent at the courts as to how they may treat this? Is there a possibility once it goes to court and all the details come out, those charges would be stayed or dropped?
1: Yeah, possibly. I mean, and the fact that the Crown has decided to charge, the police have decided to charge right now, it doesn't bode well for that kind of an early decision, but there may be further context. I can say that I've had situations where I've had the general advice from most lawyers is, you know, you have a right to remain silent. You should exercise that right. Don't speak to the police. There are circumstances, however, though, where having a discussion with the police and providing evidence of the particular state of mind can be actually helpful. And when that's presented, if the police believe it, they may make a determination to say, no, this actually complies with the criminal code. So you look at something, here's an older fellow who's obviously not in MMA shape. He's not going to be fighting a 20-year-old very easily at that stage. Mm-hmm. He knows these people have come back. They've got a vehicle. They're outnumbering him, particularly if he saw a weapon or believed he saw a weapon. And those are factors. But we really have to go to the criminal code rather than precedents and say, when you look at Section 34, what is justified, what is reasonable? And there's a set of criteria that are applied in different circumstances. But what I think bodes well for this person is that, you know, obviously jury trials are sometimes set for these types of cases. And at least from what I saw anecdotally, a lot of people were believing that his behavior was justified. Mm-hmm. If he believes it was justified, he believes it's reasonable. It goes back to that first comment. We don't have a standard ground law. It comes down in every case to the issue of reasonable. It appears a lot of people in the public believe that this was reasonable. Now, of course, they'll have to apply the law and be explained the law by a judge under Section 34, but perhaps it was reasonable. I have to say, I don't like the fact of someone driving away and then shots being fired unless there's something to justify that. I don't have any other personal knowledge of the case, of course, but that's one of the things that would trouble me about this, particularly because the threat might not be imminent anymore. Unless this person's going somewhere else and they think there's a harm there, these facts are different. But the fear that you'd face as being in rural, that's what you talk a lot of people that live on reserve, that live in rural communities, the fear, the genuine fear that people have being isolated, being alone. You're there to protect yourself, and the response time, as you mentioned, is a factor that needs to be considered here in terms of the reasonableness, in my view.
0: Yeah, until you're in that moment yourself, whether you're the victim or one of the perpetrators, things move pretty quickly. And to see these three other people stayed there after these shots were fired, they were probably terrified at that point themselves.
1: Probably the good move for them to stick around. It makes sense. And then what's telling to me as well, based on the facts that are reported, is that, you know, no further harm was inflicted upon those people that stayed. Mm-hmm. There wasn't multiple shots. I mean, this is clearly perhaps in the moment the response was quick. And we always say, they use this language, they say, in Canadian law, we don't have to measure force to a nicety, which basically means it doesn't have to be a perfect response. It just has to be within the range of reasonable. So that's what it always comes down to. So this is a question you get asked at the cocktail party type thing. And we're a little useless because people say, hey, can I shoot someone that comes onto my property? And the answer we say is, maybe, depends. And the saying we often say is, rather be judged by 12 than carried by 6.
0: Yeah, good point. So when we think about a situation like this, what is the standard answer then that the police would give to this man saying, well, you should have done this? What would that be?
1: Well, I think they'd say, first of all, there's no blanket law that you can shoot a trespasser, firstly. Shooting warning shots is a risky thing, for sure. Calling police, not approaching when possible, documenting stuff, let police arrest. And if none of that's possible, the force has to match the actual threat. That's fundamentally what is here. And the force has to match the actual threat. You can't kill someone for a property-related offense in most circumstances. However, if a person is going to commit a property-related offense and you believe reasonably that they're going to use serious violence, that's a different story. And we hear many stories about this. This is just one. The media doesn't have the ability to document all of these. This is happening as you talk to rural people. It's happening year after year. There's many stories where people are charged with offenses on properties. And as I say, reserve people that live on reserve, people that live in rural communities are often subject to these types of events. And it's a scary thing. I'm thankful I've never had to experience it, but I've defended many people that do. And I can say that the fear that they've disclosed to us and described to us, I've always accepted as quite genuine.
0: Absolutely. Absolutely. That's interesting insight. So this does happen then, relatively common, you say then? You've had numerous cases?
1: Well, I think so. Yes, lots of cases. And I mean, really, that's what prompted, you know, we in this province unfortunately had the notoriety from the death of Colton Bushy and mm-hmm. Gerald Stanley trial. And that has led to lots of public debate and frankly, misinformation about different things. Provincial governments, consultation with rural people, particularly as it related to the trespass laws, provincial trespass laws, that didn't come out of nowhere. The Stanley case did highlight a number of things. One of the things that it highlighted was the number of rural people and people on reserve that feel unsafe. And I would suggest that this isn't something that happens once a year. It would happen many times a year where there's an incident that occurs on a sometimes targeted, sometimes random, where there's rural theft is a significant thing. With hunting rights and these sorts of things, people have lawful reasons sometimes to be armed, and the combination of being a lawful hunter and then potentially entering a property really created that debate. And in Saskatchewan, we have what I would describe as one of the most significant property protection laws. And this isn't, there's positives and negatives to the trespass legislation that was passed, but we have legislation in this province now that permits it kind of reverses the burden in the old, prior to the amendments to the Trespass of Property Act, which was amended in 2021, I believe, or 2022. I can't be quoted on that. I'm sorry. But around that time period, it's one of the stronger landowner protection regimes in the country, because what it does is it makes an offense for a person to enter posted or enclosed land without consent. And before, it basically flipped the traditional onus, which basically made a landowner having to prove that someone entered without permission. Now the trespasser or the person entering the property bears the onus of justifying their presence. That's a very important piece of legislation, because it allows people to then not assume that someone is permitted on their property, and it creates a situation where there needs to be a request made. On the other hand, it can also create lawful reasons and lawful purposes for someone to approach a person to discuss these issues. So, as I say, there are some nuances that are going to be related, but that legislation was prompted in large measure by consultation with rural people.
0: Always good getting some perspective from Saskatchewan criminal defense lawyer Brian Pefferly in relation to trespassing laws, what you can and can't do, and we'll continue to follow that case down in Manitoba. Good morning. Well, good afternoon. Oh, yes, I just checked. My Blue Jays, early game today, tied up 1-1, end of the fourth in Tampa Bay. Evan Bray Show on 650 CKOM and 980 CJME.
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0: it's been fun just watching online the social media, Burton Cummings and Randy Bachman back together this summer as the Guess Who, as they were able to reclaim their band name. And it sure looks like they're having a lot of fun as they've been touring and performing. Gee whiz, all over North America, it looks like. Good to see them out there, still doing what they love to do. Brent Laux, I'm wrapping things up for me this week. Happy to be filling in on the Evan Bray Show. Evan is back in the chair here tomorrow. And we had quite the mix on the program today. Want to thank Canadian press reporter Kelly Malone, who joined us from Washington. But Kelly, just like the rest of us, is basically saying, well, we'll see what comes. More negotiations happening in Washington, D.C. right now, including our trade people that are down there. And we'll see if anything of note comes out today. Certainly, we got to be hearing some details soon. And we're still looking at this 3-day window that U.S. President Trump imposed, saying, okay, we'll give you an extension. And then Trump says we got a deal. But certainly, it sounds like there's a lot of details still to be worked out. Brian Pefferly, Saskatchewan criminal defense lawyer, giving us some interesting insight on trespassing laws in relation to this case down in Manitoba, where a landowner confronted four people allegedly stealing gas on his land. Shots fired at one of their vehicles. Both the vehicles stolen cars from Watrous. Three people arrested. One guy got away, but the landowner also facing charges now. Michael Molenbeek, director of Saskatoon Transit, was here talking about how busy it's going to get come September for city transit. And they advise you to check out the new transit bylaw that's now in place, involving more police presence related to transit. And we had a couple of doctors involved in cannabis research on with us this morning. And we heard from Janaya Chutzkoff, the new CEO out at Wanuskewin, and Jack Hilkowich, interesting fellow, talking about his 14-year-in-the-making documentary about Dr. Main Prize from Southeast Saskatchewan, being shown at the Regina International Film Festival here this coming Saturday. Have a great afternoon. Got to go watch my Jays game. This is 650 CKOM and 980 CJME.
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6: It's 12:30. I'm David Curtin. Remains in Regina identified.
7: It's great that now we know who the victim was, but I think that sort of opens the door now to a larger investigation.
6: A man stuck in an auger and needs to lose his leg to be freed. And a big fight's brewing over a Regina road. Right now in Saskatoon, mostly cloudy, 24 degrees. Clouds in Regina at 25 degrees. The latest now Well, the man whose remains were found buried behind a Regina home in June, he's been identified. Wayne Joseph Breed. Police have talked to his family. Breed would have been 34. Police Chief Lurley Davies says two things were key in identifying Breed's remains. Tips from the public, DNA.
7: We did obviously have a bunch of information come in, and some of that information did help us to be able to have a lead, I suppose, and then get DNA and then send that DNA away for analysis.
6: Davy says the task now is to figure out how Breed died. At the LaJord Inland Grain Terminal, a man gets stuck in a grain auger, and his leg has to be amputated right there on the scene in order to free him. This information from Crotal Fire Chief Paul Fisher. It was yesterday afternoon. The call comes in. The firefighters respond and find the man trapped in the auger. Stars Air Ambulance is called. He says the man who was trapped had to have his leg amputated in what they called an emergency field amputation. He was then flown to hospital by Stars Air Ambulance. Fisher says around 20 first responders were there, including police, Stars, and fire. Reporter Jillian Massey is outside the LaJord Inland Terminal right now. Jillian?
8: I don't know what area the accident happened on the property, but everything appears to be normal. We do have messages in for the terminal for a response, but haven't heard anything back. All you can hear out here is crickets and the odd vehicle passing by. The Reeve of the RM of LaJord and the Saskatchewan Health Authority both have declined comment. Outside LaJord, I'm Jillian Massey.
6: The latest now on Canada-U.S. trade talks. Trade Minister Dominic LeBlanc is back in Washington right now, finalizing the tentative deal to avert a new round of U.S. tariffs. There are very few details of the deal, but it is expected to address punishing U.S. levies on steel, aluminum, lumber, autos, and more. In fact, Bloomberg and the Wall Street Journal are both saying tariffs on Canadian steel and aluminum will be lowered from 50% to 25%. We also know it addresses U.S. concerns about limited access to Canada's dairy market, as well as Canada's retaliatory tariffs on autos and provincial bans on U.S. alcohol imports. Nova Scotia Premier Tim Houston says Prime Minister Mark Carney has asked provinces to restock American alcohol on their shelves. Says the ask came directly from the negotiating table.
9: It's been an irritant. It's been something that has kind of really bothered the United States for so many reasons.
6: Manitoba Premier Wab Kanoo says he's open to putting American booze back on the shelves, but he worries the U.S. won't stick to the terms of the deal.
10: This is Donald Trump we're talking about, you know? Jeffrey Epstein's best friend. This is the guy who's making us all pay more at the pump. So I'm skeptical.
6: Canoe says if he were leading the country, he'd keep fighting for a trade deal that sees all the U.S. tariffs removed. I drove by and I saw a guy up on a ladder installing a speed camera yesterday. So it is time to watch your speed again. SGI's been cagey about it all. Won't say exactly when they'll start operating. Maybe the next couple of weeks, they say. They originally said August. All this after the province and the original supplier split. Legal documents obtained by our newsroom indicate the fight over a proposed road extension in southeast Regina is headed for the courts. Here's our Regina City Hall reporter, Jeff Smith.
11: The statement of claim was served to the City of Regina on Tuesday, filed by lawyers for Ducks Unlimited Canada and members of the McKell family. They're against the proposed extension of Prince of Wales Drive to connect with Wascana Parkway, saying any such route would infringe on a conservation easement that protects the McKell-Wascana Conservation Park. The claim alleges that view is backed up by a 2012 consultant study that was provided to the city. It also alleges that the city is now in breach of the easement agreement by proceeding with consultation on extending the road and telling the public that there are routes that avoid the land. It's seeking an injunction to stop the work. In downtown Regina, I'm Jeff Smith.
6: We've reached out to the city, the McKell family, and Ducks Unlimited Canada for comment. New supportive housing units have opened in Saskatoon to support women in the justice system. The Elizabeth Fry Society says the 11 one-bedroom units provide stable housing and community-based services. The society will manage the operations, provide case management, and connect clients with resources. The province provided around $1 million for the project. The stubborn Bald Range fire in British Columbia's Okanagan is heating up again. It's hot and the wind's kicking up around 30 kilometers an hour. Nobody's being forced to leave again, but they are on alert. Extreme heat in Dallas, and now tragedy. A 5-year-old girl died after being left in a car. Investigators believe the child was left in the car after an adult family member returned home from school with the girl and a sibling. After realizing the 5-year-old was missing, the family searched for the child and found her, unresponsive, in the car. Some furry bandits have been connected to a series of thefts in the Emma Lake area. Sly foxes. They're stealing people's shoes, oven mitts, even dog toys. PA Now's Nigel Maxwell digs up the story.
12: Everything from flip-flops to boots.
13: Linda McDonald has lived in the area for 42 years, and during her daily walks, often finds stray shoes on the hiking trail.
12: I think most people are kind of amused by it, unless you've lost shoes, and then maybe you're not so amused.
13: Park manager Sunit McGuire says they've set up collection boxes.
14: Because the collection just continues to grow with the amount of shoes and items that are kind of being slyly removed from campsite.
13: McGuire reminds residents that foxes may be cute, but are still wild animals and should not be approached. Near Emma Lake, I'm Nigel Maxwell.
6: 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It is 12:37. 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
15: It's a familiar story on the prairies. A group of people up to no good steal from a farmyard. Police are a long ways away, so the landowner takes action. In this case, it was in the Pembina Valley area of Manitoba. Four people were apparently stealing gas. The 66-year-old landowner showed up with a gun, and RCMP said at one point fired toward the vehicles, which, by the way, were stolen from Watrous. He then called the police, who found various things swiped from the property in the back of the stolen truck. Police charged three people. They also charged the landowner with firearms offenses. Now, had this happened just a bit south of Pembina Valley, which is pretty close to the U.S. border, there would be no issue with a landowner protecting their property. Not many Canadians really want to replicate U.S. gun culture, where people walk around with loaded assault rifles and handguns, but polls do show most of us feel we should have the right to defend ourselves, our families, and our property. One would presume, should this go to trial, that the landowner will choose to be tried by a jury of his peers. This should be interesting. I'm Murray Wood.
16: It is 12:38. Good afternoon. I'm Lisa Schick, and you're listening to Saskatchewan Afternoon. Now, from the Green Zone with sports, here's Britton Gray.
17: It was a loss the Riders will look to put in their rearview mirrors. The team was back on the practice field yesterday after a 26-19 loss to the Hamilton Tiger Cats. The game was one where the team played uncharacteristically at times. Head coach Corey Mace noticed a few reasons for their loss.
18: We didn't play complimentary. We lost the turnover battle, lost the penalty battle.
17: Now with a showdown against the BC Lions coming up, the team is ready to get back on the field and make amends for that.
18: And again, another test for us. But, you know, for us, obviously how things worked out for us last week, guys are kind of just itching to get rolling here soon.
17: That game takes place on Sunday. The league-leading Montreal Alouettes put their 8-1 record on the line tonight against winless Ottawa. The Red Blacks head into the matchup at 0-9 as they continue to search for their first victory of the season. The game in Montreal kicks off Week 12 of the CFL schedule. The opening round of the CPKC Women's Open gets underway today at Edmonton's Royal Mayfair Golf Club. Defending champion Brooke Henderson of Smith Falls, Ontario, headlines the field after winning her second Canadian Open title last year. Six of the world's top 10 golfers are competing, including American world number one, Nelly Korda. The Toronto Blue Jays will try to gain ground in the American League wildcard race when they finish off a 3-game series with the Tampa Bay Rays this afternoon. Tampa Bay held on for a 7-6 victory last night to even the series. Toronto trails Minnesota by 1 game for the AL's final wildcard berth. And the Edmonton Oilers and Boston Bruins are heading to Germany for regular season games in 2027-28. The Oilers will play twice in Star Center Leon Draisaitl's hometown of Cologne, while the Bruins will play 2 games in Munich. The NHL says opponents for the 4 games have yet to be determined. That's your Green Zone Sports. I'm Britton Gray.
16: And you can hear the Green Zone from 2 till 6 each day. Coming up, a body found in a backyard, now identified. First, he went fast. Now he goes slow. We catch up with the conductor of the Wheatland Express and what scientists are doing as they try to figure out how cannabis affects your brain. Now taking a look at weather. In Regina and southern Saskatchewan, a few clouds in the sky this afternoon with a high of 28. Clearing up later tonight and a low of 12, then sunny and a high of 26 tomorrow. In Saskatoon and central Saskatchewan, sunny but a few clouds this afternoon, 27 for a high. Clear tonight with a low of 12, then sunny tomorrow to start the weekend and getting up to 26 degrees. Across Saskatchewan in the Battle Fords, 21 right now. Pardon me, Prince Albert, 23. Swift Current, 25. Weyburn, 24. Estevan, 25. Yorkton, 21. Moose Jaw, 25. In Regina, it's mostly sunny, a northwest wind at 20, and it's 25 degrees. In Saskatoon, mostly sunny, a northwest wind at 17, and it's 24 degrees. 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
25: 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An update on the day so far. 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
16: It is 1244. Well, brand new housing units in Saskatoon will support women in the justice system. It's government money in conjunction with the Elizabeth Fry Society. And the society says the 11 one-bedroom units provide stable housing and community-based services. You are listening to Saskatchewan Afternoon. Now let's get you caught up with the headlines of the day. It's the answer to one question, but it brings up so many others. Today, police in Regina say They've identified the remains that were found buried in a backyard in north central Regina. They say a DNA match came in for Wayne Joseph Breed. Were he alive today, he would have been 34. Police say he wasn't listed in any missing person databases, and it was information from the public that helped lead to identifying him. They say they are still trying to figure out the details surrounding his death. It was back in June that his remains were found. Daniel Woodley was gathering up garbage from his backyard in North Central left by the last tenants.
1: Kept digging, trying to get rid of it, and basically I found a foot.
16: He spoke with our reporter Jillian Massey just a little while after he found it.
2: Was it a shoe or was it
1: a sock? Just like a sock. I didn't really think much of it until I picked it up and all the bones fell out of it.
16: And he says his kids were right beside him at the time.
1: Stressed out, you know. I just want this mess gone. I just want to continue on with my summer.
16: Woodley was hoping the police could figure out what happened and give some relief to the family of the person. That person that we now know is Wayne Joseph Breed. Police say they are still trying to figure out the circumstances around his death. Now back to the story that's had people across Canada on the edge of their seats this week, the tariff situation with the U.S. We are still hearing there's a tentative deal, and we've gotten a few nuggets of what's in it. The U.S.-Canada Trade Minister says supply management was very important, and Premier Scott Moe spoke yesterday saying the Prime Minister has asked for premiers to take down their bans on U.S. booze. Manitoba's premier says he's open to returning U.S. booze to provincial shelves, but wonders how reliable any deal is with the U.S. president. Speaking to reporters, Scott Moe confirmed there was a tentative deal yesterday, and that meant the threatened tariffs wouldn't come on.
3: That, I think, is step one, and that is a positive step in the negotiations that have been occurring up to and including last night and still going on as we speak.
16: Again, he says negotiations were still happening, including on reducing the tariffs that are already in place. He says there's more work to do.
3: But in a much better place than we were even 24 or 48 hours ago with respect to finding certainty and providing certainty for Saskatchewan and Canadian businesses.
16: Now, Kelly Malone is the Canadian press correspondent in Washington. She was on the Evan Bray Show this morning breaking down the back and forth of this.
4: What Bloomberg and the Wall Street Journal are reporting is that the 50% tariffs on steel and aluminum would drop to 25%. And with steel, there would be volume quotas. So, you know, only a certain amount of steel can be brought into the United States at that 25% before it goes up to 50% again. Aluminum, it appears there would be no quotas. For autos, I think this is where it's going to be a harder sell in Canada. It is being reported that it's going to drop from 25% to 15%. And that tariff only applies to the non-American components of a vehicle. So when Canadians are trying to sell this right now, what they're saying is that puts, you know, Canada's autos at a better place than other nations. But what the auto industry is saying is the profit margin at that tariff just still doesn't make a business sense. And so it would still have a major impact on the Canadian auto industry. And they're arguing a bit more that it makes it unsustainable. So that's what we're hearing from what the U.S. side is looking to do. What the U.S. wants from Canada, they've been pretty clear. They hit these Section 338 tariffs based on the provincial booze bans, dairy supply management system, and then quotas on autos that the federal government put in place in response to Trump's initial tariffs.
16: Now, we are still waiting for an official signing of a deal to be done. The deadline for a new deal is now the end of day tomorrow. It is 12:49. Now time for the Saskatchewan Afternoon Business Report with Sheena Roselle.
5: The latest crop report is out and harvest is moving slowly in Saskatchewan with just 4% of the crop in the bin, well behind the five-year average of 15%. Cooler temperatures, rain, and humidity slowed things down last week, although harvest is still ahead of this time last year. The Southwest is leading the province at 9% complete. Premier Scott Moe is optimistic about Canada's progress in reaching a trade deal to avoid punishing tariffs from the United States. The premier hopes both countries can negotiate a deal that would reduce U.S. tariffs on Canadian steel, aluminum, autos, and lumber. Taking a look at the markets, the TSX is down by 98 to 36,303. The Dow is down 553 to 52,909. The Canadian dollar is trading at 72.5 cents U.S. And the price of oil is up $2.21 to $86.60 U.S. a barrel. With the Saskatchewan Afternoon Business Report, I'm Sheena Roselle.
16: Thanks, Sheena. Coming up.
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16: 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Now the Mills Minute with Provincial News Director Sarah Mills.
8: One word, offence. From the Oxford English Dictionary, annoyance or resentment brought about by a perceived insult to or disregard for oneself or one's principles and standards. And there lies the heart of it, doesn't it? A perceived insult to one's principles and standards. It doesn't have to be an insult, just that a person perceived it as such. And by whose standards are we measuring it by? Yours or mine? If I think it okay to drop an F-bomb in conversation and you don't, are you insulted by my behaviour or am I about yours? Are your standards and principles more important than mine? If your opinion about something is an insult to me, what's the consequence? Do I get to silence you? Do we mute each other because we can't agree? It used to be there was a societal standard, but societies change and so do the rules. We're now living in the world of self, where sooner there will be nothing that binds us. I'm Sarah Mills.
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0: It is 12:54. As Israel restricts imports into Gaza, apparently the smuggling industry there has boomed, according to an Associated Press investigation. Everything from cigarettes to iPhones are being moved into the territory, but hospitals are also having to turn to smugglers for medicine and equipment. You are listening to Saskatchewan Afternoon on 650 CKOM and 980 CJME. It's time now to go behind the headlines.
1: Digging deeper into the story, this is Behind the Headlines.
0: Well, he's worked around fighter jets, he's raced cars through the desert. But Saskatoon's Bill Noble's favorite journey is on a much slower machine. In this Saskatchewan story, Brittany Caffey is climbing aboard the Wheatland Express in Waka.
2: Long before he was the person welcoming passengers aboard the Wheatland Express, Bill Noble was the kid standing beside the tracks waiting for the next train to arrive. Noble grew up in Girvan, Saskatchewan, a small community that was once a busy stop along the Canadian National Railway line.
3: The trains would blow, and there were steam locomotives at the time, so they had that beautiful chime whistle.
2: That sound stuck with him, and so did the feeling of standing next to his dad on the platform, watching trains pull into town.
3: And I always remember that because this big thing came basically just for him, it seemed.
2: That fascination became a lifelong love affair with machines that didn't stay completely on the rails. Noble wanted to fly. He joined the Air Force and became an armament officer and worked on military aircraft systems. Then he traded the sky for the racetrack.
3: The issue of the magazine Road and Track came out, and it talked about a racing school in California. And I read that and I thought, damn, I can do that.
2: He bought a used single-seat race car and spent four seasons competing.
3: I was never any good, but that's okay.

0: guided by machines built to move faster, higher, and farther. But the journey that's brought him the most joy is the one where he gets to slow down and invite someone else aboard. With the Saskatchewan Story, I'm Brittany Caffey.
1: 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That video game release is expected to be one of the biggest entertainment events of the year. Coming up on Saskatchewan Afternoon, we catch up with Jamie Nye. That and more still ahead on Saskatchewan Afternoon on 650 CKOM and 980 CJNE.
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9: 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Punishing, pounding rain, funnel clouds, wicked whipping. 650 CKOM takes weather coverage seriously. We're staffed 7 days a week to bring you breaking weather coverage. Rely on 650 CKOM severe weather updates.
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0: It's 1 o'clock. I'm David Curtin. Remains found buried in a Regina yard. Identified. A man stuck in an auger is saved but loses a leg. And a terror plot is thwarted. Right now in Regina, it's cloudy, 25 degrees. Clouds in Saskatoon at 24 degrees. We can now tell you whose remains were found buried behind a home in north central Regina 2 months ago. Information coming from you, the public, led police to DNA testing and a match through an international database. Wayne Joseph Breed was from Regina. He would have been 34. Police Chief Laura Lee Davies says where Breed's remains were found raises some serious questions.
1: It's not common to have someone's remains uncovered in a backyard, and so that in itself obviously leads to suspicions.
0: She says investigators are now working to determine how Breed died and how long he had been there. We're still waiting to learn more details about what led to a man losing his leg after getting stuck in an auger southeast of Regina. Kronos Fire Chief Paul Fisher confirms firefighters got a call to the LaJord Inland Terminal yesterday afternoon. When they saw the man stuck, they immediately called Stars Air Ambulance, but the man's leg had to be amputated before he could be taken to hospital. Reporter Jillian Massey is outside the terminal right now.
2: You can hear crickets and the odd vehicle driving by, but everything at the terminal appears

0: be normal. You wouldn't know that someone was seriously hurt here yesterday. We have reached out to the terminal, but nobody is speaking to us at this point. We have been in touch with the Saskatchewan Health Authority and the Reeve of the RM of LaGeorge, but everybody has declined comment for right now. Outside LaGeorge, I'm Jillian Massey.
1: Think again before speeding again. Because we're seeing those photo radar cameras being installed in Saskatoon and Regina. When they become operational, we just still don't know. You see, SGI is being a little cagey. They say the cameras will be operational in the coming weeks. They won't give any further details. Program essentially ended at the end of May, but last month SGI said it'd be back in August. A legal battle is brewing over a proposed road extension in southeast Regina. Regina City Hall reporter Jeff Smith has uncovered the details.
2: We've obtained a statement of claim filed by lawyers representing Ducks Unlimited and the McKell family against the City of Regina. It attempts to stop any work on the proposed extension of Prince of Wales Drive. It alleges a 2012 consultant's report told the city the McKell-Wascana Conservation Park easement was in the path of any extension of that street. But during the public consultations, the city has been telling people the right-of-way is to the west of the easement land and route options are being developed to avoid it. The statement of claim alleges the city has breached the agreement by moving forward on the project and seeks an injunction. In downtown Regina, I'm Jeff Smith.
1: We've reached out to the city, Ducks Unlimited, and the McKell family for a response. WestJet is being told it has to scrap a 300-pound weight limit on mobility aids, you know, like power wheelchairs, by this time next year.
3: The Canadian Transportation Agency has found the country's second largest carrier is imposing an undue barrier on travelers living with a disability by effectively barring some power wheelchairs from its planes. The case was brought before the Transportation Agency by a former federal minister of state for transport.
1: That's reporter Naira Ayad. When asked for a response, WestJet says no comment. Looks like a terrorist plot has been thwarted in New York State. A 35-year-old New York woman's been arrested, accused of plotting to attack the New York State Capitol building in Albany. ABC's Pierre Thomas.
4: According to the FBI, she began discussing a plan to blow up or target the state capitol of New York in Albany with a bomb, allegedly wanting to kill state senators as they were working.
1: The FBI says over the course of reviewing some of her social media posts and then making contact with her using confidential informants, she began to espouse very radical views, swearing allegiance to ISIS and apparently joining the terror organization. The Earth is angry again today. We are just getting initial reports of a magnitude 6.7 earthquake that has shaken Peru's southern Andes. More details when they start to eke out. Commemorations take place over the next 4 days at Fort Carlton Provincial Park. That's where Treaty 6 was signed 150 years ago on August 23rd, 1876. Treaty Commissioner Kathy Walker says the more people learn about Treaty 6, the more they'll honor what's in it.
5: We've seen people who didn't know anything about our shared treaty history, who once they learn about it, they really feel, you know, that responsibility.
1: Fort Carlton is one of three places where Treaty 6 was signed, back in 1876. From today until Sunday, there will be traditional ceremonies, forums, and the original Treaty 6 parchment available to see. The latest local news is as close as your phone. 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It is 106. I'm David Curtin.
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7: It is 106. I'm Lisa Schick, and you're listening to Saskatchewan Afternoon. Now we take a look at weather. In Saskatoon and central Saskatchewan, sunny but a few clouds this afternoon, 27 for a high. Clear tonight with a low of 12, then sunny tomorrow to start the weekend and getting up to 26 degrees. In Regina and southern Saskatchewan, a few clouds in the sky this afternoon with a high of 28. Clearing up later tonight with a low of 12, then sunny and a high of 26 tomorrow. Across Saskatchewan in the Battlefords, 24 degrees right now. Prince Albert also 24. Swift Current 26, Weyburn 27, Estevan 25, Yorkton 23, Moose Jaw 27. In Saskatoon, it's partly sunny, a northwest wind at 14 and it's 24 degrees. In Regina, mostly sunny, a north wind at 18 and it's 26 degrees. You are listening to Saskatchewan Afternoon on 980 CJME and 650 CKOM.
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7: It is 1:09. We are hearing an emergency field amputation had to be done at the inland terminal in La Jorde when a man was involved in a grain auger incident. Stars had to fly in. No word on how the man's doing now. This is Saskatchewan Afternoon, heard from 12:30 to 2 Monday to Friday. And then the Green Zone with Jamie Nye from 2 until 6. And we have Jamie Nye in studio now watching as the Jays are winning, about to win. Possibly going to win.
13: It's looking good. Yeah. It's looking good. They're up 5-1 on Tampa.
7: Knock on wood.
13: Today, it's Tampa's defense who is letting them down, unlike it was the Blue Jays yesterday. Jesus Sanchez had a little bit of a blunder in left field, which got some heat. He's out of the lineup today. But the Jays up 5-1, so this is looking like they'll take 2 of 3 against the Rays. They keep on winning series. That's what's going to get them to the playoffs is win 2 of 3, win 2 of 3, win 2 of 3. Mm-hmm. They got the Yankees next and then a bit of a softer schedule after that. Although some of those teams that are at the lower part of the standings right now are winning because they've got nothing to play for. So they're playing loose ball right now. So, but the Jays, with this roster of new faces in some cases, like Daz Cameron hits his first home run as a Jay, and Bateman's been coming on, and some of the guys they've traded for. So it's been this interesting group of Blue Jays, but Okamoto has a home run today as well. Maybe they'll get Vladdy back this weekend with his concussion protocol. He's playing a high A game in the minors just for rehab. So we'll see. All of a sudden, the Jays, they're still a game back of the wild card, but they're the hottest team in baseball right now since the trade deadline.
7: There we go. Coming back home here, we're getting more good news on the injury front for the Riders.
13: Yeah, we talked about Sam Amelis yesterday, but the entire injury report yesterday was players who are full participants. So, you know, Ali Saad looks like he's close to coming back, if not coming back this week, a defensive lineman. Return man James Letcher Jr., who showed well early, then got hurt early in the season. He was a full participant. Sam Amelis, we talked about. Daniel Johnson, offensive line. Zach Fry, offensive lineman. Those guys were both full participants. So they're getting back. there's nothing on the injury report that says anybody's injured, right? Like, they're the six game guys, like Roland Milligan and Kian Schaefer-Baker and AJ Ouellette. They're, of course, still injured on the six game. But as for new injuries that the team has to report, not a one this week for the Riders. Qualy Conley, who popped up on the injury report with a hamstring, was practicing in full yesterday as well at the running back position. So just a lot of dose of good news after a loss to the Hamilton Tiger Cats, maybe raising the confidence level they can go in BC and beat Nathan Rourke and crew on Sunday.
7: Yeah, everybody's getting healthy again. That's good.
13: Good. Finally. Finally. That's probably what Corey Mace is thinking.
7: Yeah. And today the first round of the CPKC Women's Open is underway.
13: Yeah, good conglomerate of Canadians. There's 15 Canadians. So, I was going to say women, but I was like, some of them are like, I would consider them girls because they're in their teenage years, like 16 years old and stuff like that, qualifying young women amateurs at this tournament. Brooke Henderson, of course, won it last year, and it's in Edmonton this year, and she is just teeing off right about now. So Brooke's not out there yet, but there's a couple of Canadians up near the top of the leaderboard. What do we got here? Anna Huang is 5 under, and Michelle Zing, who's an amateur who is 18 years old. She's at 4 under and 4 back of the lead right now, but I know a lot of Edmonton who bought tickets for this one. We remember when it was here in Regina, the throng of people behind Brooke Henderson.
7: Oh, yeah.
13: I imagine Brooke's brigade, as they called them, will be following her around the course in Edmonton today at the Royal Mayfair.
7: And why wouldn't you? She's a great golfer to watch.
13: Absolutely. Yeah. Like, getting to watch professional golf up close, men, women, whatever, it's amazing watching how good they are, especially the short game around the greens and stuff. Like, they drive the ball far, they drive it accurately, but the way they get out of trouble, and like any hack would turn that shot into a six and they scramble for par, it's remarkable to watch. So I know a lot of golf fans in Edmonton will be happy with the CPKC Women's Open back at the Royal Mayfair.
7: Oh, yeah. Jamie, what do you have on the show today?
13: Well, we have Sarah Parker on the show today. She's the quarterback of the women's flag football team that won gold and qualified for the Olympics. She's got a great story, Lisa. She created teams to play flag football. Like, when she went to CJEP, her program didn't have flag football, so she helped create a flag football team to play on. She went to Concordia. They didn't have a team, so she and girls at other universities kind of have a pilot project in Quebec, and now this year is the first pilot project nationally for women's flag football. So we'll tell her about her success on the field in Germany, but also her story on why she is one of the best quarterbacks in the world at women's flag football.
7: Absolutely. Thanks, Jamie.
13: Yeah, no problem, Lisa.
7: And you can hear Jamie on the Green Zone today starting at 2 o'clock. This is Saskatchewan Afternoon on 650 CKOM and 980 CJME. Time now for the Paul Martin Commentary.
14: It was Taco Tuesday again this week. Donald Trump is earning the nickname of Taco, or Trump always chickens out at the last minute in his topsy-turvy approach to deal-making, just before his deadline to impose a 50% tariff on a wide range of Canadian goods. He pushed back his deadline, saying the two sides had a deal pending completion of the paperwork. But Canada would not confirm that we had a deal. But one thing is certain, though, the bargaining teams are making progress, and a deal is closer today than it was a month or 6 months ago. It's also safe to say the deal is not totally finalized. Politicians love announcements, and if they had a complete package, they'd be calling for cameras and microphones. In short, trying to sort out what's happening behind the scenes in the Canada-US trade talks is a lot like navigating in heavy fog. You can hear things, but you can't see them. And then there's the odd distraction, like resurrecting a long-dead pipeline project that complicates things just a bit more. I'm Paul Martin.
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7: It is 1:19. Prince Harry and Meghan are going back to the UK, but not necessarily moving there. Reports are that they're planning for an extended stay and have already enrolled their kids in school, but will keep their home in California. You are listening to Saskatchewan Afternoon on 980 CJME and 650 CKOM. With a tentative deal reached with the U.S. and the Trump tariffs put on hold, there's a big sigh of relief across the country, including from Premier Scott Moe. Our reporter Libby Gray was at the Premier's news conference yesterday and joined Mark Loshak on the CKOM Morning Show with an update.
18: What did the Premier have to say about all this?
19: Well, he came with good news. He says negotiations are still happening. There's not a finalized deal in place, but there is a deal, basically, is the news. It's still being finalized, and he called it a broad agreement. But in this deal, the 50% tariffs on that $30 billion worth of Canadian goods, those are off the table. And then there's some good news in addition to that, which is apparently progress has been made on the CUSMA deal with expanding Canadian trade as well. And, of course, he talked about this potential to maybe see some of the existing tariffs coming off of Canadian goods as well.
18: So how is this for Saskatchewan? I mean, would this deal be good for Saskatchewan?
19: Yeah, so we asked that of the Premier, and he basically said, you know, not all of Saskatchewan industries have been impacted by tariffs over the past year or so, but for the industries in Saskatchewan that have been affected, it's been a full impact. It's been highly hurtful to those industries, and so seeing some of those existing tariffs coming off, removing the threat of more tariffs for the time being, that's going to lift a huge weight from Saskatchewan industries right here.
18: Now, we're talking about Donald Trump here, so you never know what's going to happen, but does the Premier seem optimistic about this deal?
19: Oh, absolutely. In fact, he went so far as to say this deal it's working towards securing the strongest deal of any country that any country will have with the United States. So those are some pretty bold words. It was some pretty strong rhetoric on how optimistic he is about this deal, and it seemed about the CUSMA negotiations going forward as well.
18: Well, speaking of CUSMA, I mean, we're hearing about CUSMA as well, too, right?
19: Yes. So, and that is referring to he was a little bit vague in those details, I'll be honest. But yeah, it does sound like progress is being made on that front. which is good news. He says it's not going to be the deal we had 3 years ago. It's not going to be the existing CUSMA agreement. It will be a new agreement on trade. But again, he's very positive about it, and it sounds like progress is being made, which is good considering that 48 or 36 hours ago, there was no deal on any front.
7: That was our reporter Libby Gray on the CKOM Morning Show. Coming up, an attempt to find out what a bong rip will do to your brain at any age. Keeping you in the know through your day, this is Saskatchewan Afternoon on 650 CKOM and 980 CJME.
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7: It is 1:24. Well, the Prime Minister is asking the provinces to put U.S. liquor back on the shelves as part of the trade negotiations with the U.S. And Manitoba's Premier says he's open to it, but wonders how reliable any deal with the Trump administration would really be. This is Saskatchewan Afternoon. I'm Lisa Schick. 8 years after it became legal, Canada is bringing together some of the country's leading researchers to better understand how cannabis affects the brain. Dr. Leah Mayo and Dr. David Hammond are both part of the first national Canadian Cannabis and Brain Health Consortium, and they joined guest host Brent Laux on The Evan Bray Show.
24: Well, some of the work that we're focusing on is trying to get a better understanding of the relationship between cannabis and sleep, and then also run a clinical trial where we're seeing if we can use cannabis to improve sleep in people with PTSD who often have issues with sleep and anecdotally are using cannabis in this context.
18: And what are you hearing? I personally don't use it, but I've got friends I know that have gummies or different products. And again, I'm not familiar with the products here, so I may not know what I'm talking about. But I hear people say they use these products sometimes to help with their sleep. So anecdotally, there is some proof there, would you say?
24: Well, it's hard to get proof from anecdote, but people are reporting that they're using these products for sleep. What we don't know is first acutely, like short term, you might get benefit, but we don't know how long term that lasts. So if you continue to use it, will you still see benefit? And then another issue is, I think, related to Dr. Hammond's work is that, as you might, it's really hard to quantify what people are using. There are, you know, smoked preparations and vaped and edibles and all sorts of things. So it's really hard to understand how these different preparations are impacting mental health outcomes.
18: So we'll go with that then to Dr. David Hammond and talk more about these population-based studies of cannabis that you're doing, Dr. Hammond. As Dr. Mayo said, basically you're just kind of getting a better sense of the different age groups that would be using cannabis?
25: Well, yeah, and the bottom line is we have about 8 million Canadians that use cannabis, about 2 million that use every day. Now, Saskatchewan's a little bit lower than some provinces, but it's about a quarter of folks in Saskatchewan that are using cannabis. So we've got lots of folks using it. We have lots of different product forms. Some of these didn't even exist. I mean, as you said, you can vape, you can swallow oils, capsules, there's even cannabis suppositories. not as popular as the other. But the first step is to figure out what people are taking, how much THC. THC is the component that gets you high, and that may have special implications for both the therapeutic and the risks of cannabis use. So we need to figure out who's taking what. We're going to enroll 3,000 people in our study, and we're going to follow them up over the long term to see what happens to things like memory, decision-making, and cognitive processing.
18: 3,000 people will be in the study. Those 3,000 that you select, will they be daily users out of those 2 million you talked about?
25: We'll have a mix. And, you know, as you can imagine, over time, some people will stop using, some people will probably use more or stay at the same rate. And that's one of the problems we've had. You know, sometimes we just bring people in the lab and take a snapshot. What we need is to follow people over time. There's a big difference as to whether, you know, we have people that have used cannabis tens of thousands of days. That number's probably a little high, but thousands of days. You have some folks that have used it over the short term, and we haven't really done a good job capturing what sort of the aggregate total use over time means for brain health.
18: But just as a layperson, I would think if you're using cannabis at that level on a constant basis, surely to goodness there's a negative brain impact, would there not be?
25: Well, you'd think we'd know that answer now after a century of cannabis use in this country, but we actually have very few answers on that. You heard from Dr. Mayo's work that there may be some, therapeutic benefits. We really don't know. And we legalized recreational cannabis, about 8 years ago. Mm-hmm. And so we're now in a position where we can start to do some of these studies and ask these questions.
7: That was Dr. Leah Mayo and Dr. David Hammond on The Evan Bray Show. Keeping you in the know through your day, this is Saskatchewan Afternoon on 650 CKOM and 980 CJME. Now, what's trending?
0: No shocker that Taylor Swift-Travis Kelce wedding is the most talked about celebrity story of the year. The newlyweds amassed a whopping 65.9 million media mentions in the days and weeks leading up to the big day in July. Bye-bye, L.A. Prince Harry and Meghan Markle moving back to the U.K. with their kids, 6 years after they stepped back from their senior role duties and started producing shows. Uncle Jesse, you naughty boy. John Stamos marked his 63rd birthday with an eyebrow-raising nude selfie from his bathroom that left little to the imagination.
1: Do you want to build a snowman?
0: Nick Jonas reliving a bad memory with Frozen 3 in the works. He reveals he tried out for Kristoff, and it went very, very badly. And it's been a massive summer for movies. Will it go down as the biggest ever? Could be, but 2026 has to live up to 2011, which had Thor, Bridesmaids, Harry Potter, and X-Men. It was a $4 billion summer. That's what's trending. I'm Shauna Foster.
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4: It's 1:30. I'm David Curtin. The remains found buried in a Regina yard are identified.
5: We did obviously have a bunch of information come in.
4: A man stuck in an auger near Regina loses his leg. And what are the foxes stealing in Emma Lake?
26: Everything from flip-flops to boots.
4: Right now in Saskatoon, cloudy, 24 degrees. Regina, cloudy at 25 degrees. The remains of a Regina man that were found in a North Central backyard back in June have been identified. Police say Joseph Wayne Breed was from Regina. He would have been 34. Although Breed had not been reported missing, public information led investigators to request a DNA comparison through a national database. Police Chief Laurie Davies says investigators can now focus on how Breed died.
5: It's great that now we know who the victim was, but I think that sort of opens the door now to a larger investigation to answer a lot of those questions that we maybe don't have the answers to yet.
4: She says police are now building a timeline and all possibilities remain under investigation. They believe his body had been on the property, buried for at least 5 years. A gruesome farm equipment-related accident just to southeast of Regina has left a man with life-changing injuries. Crotto's fire chief says a man was trapped in the conveyor fire of a grain auger at the La Jord Inland Grain Terminal yesterday afternoon. Stars Air Ambulance was called, but the man had to have his leg removed in an emergency field amputation before he could be airlifted to hospital. No word on how he's doing now. Reporter Jillian Massey is outside the La Jord Midland Terminal.
8: I don't know what area the accident happened on the property, but everything appears to be normal. We do have messages in for the terminal for a response, but haven't heard anything back. All you can hear out here is crickets and the odd vehicle passing by. The REEV of the RM of La Jord and the Saskatchewan Health Authority both have declined comment. Outside La Jord, I'm Jillian Massey.
4: Canada's U.S. Trade Minister Dominic LeBlanc is back in Washington, hammering out details of that tentative agreement with his counterpart. That's happening right now as we speak. Also happening, provincial premiers are reacting. Premier Scott Moe gives a thumbs up.
11: There's still active negotiations happening between Canada and the U.S. To find a path forward for the best trade agreement that we can have.
4: But Manitoba's Wab Kanu is skeptical. He's open to putting American booze back on shelves, as Prime Minister Mark Carney has asked each premier. But he says while lifting the ban will give up leverage, he's hoping Canadians will keep the pressure on by buying locally.
12: We haven't decided to put the booze back on the shelves. But hypothetically, let's say that there was a deal that the Prime Minister really, really recommended and we decided to put the booze back on the shelves. What I would say to Canadians is leave it there. If we put the booze back on the shelves, don't buy it.
4: Both the Wall Street Journal and Bloomberg are saying tariffs on Canadian steel and aluminum are going to drop from 50% to 25%. Think again before speeding, because those photo radar cameras are coming back. We just can't tell you exactly when. SGI says the cameras will be operational in the coming weeks. I won't get any more details than that on the timeline. The program was essentially paused at the end of May when the original supplier in the province split. Last month, SGI said these new cameras that are on poles and not in those boxes would be back in August. Legal documents obtained by our newsroom are telling us the fight over a proposed road extension in Southeast Regina is heading for the courts. Regina City Hall reporter Jeff Smith.
13: The statement of claim was served to the City of Regina on Tuesday, filed by lawyers for Ducks Unlimited Canada and members of the McKell family. They're against the proposed extension of Prince of Wales Drive to connect with Wascana Parkway, saying any such route would infringe on a conservation easement that protects the McKell-Wascana Conservation Park. The claim alleges that view was backed up by a 2012 consultant study that was provided to the city. It also alleges that the city is now in breach of the easement agreement by proceeding with consultation on extending the road and telling the public that there are routes that avoid the land. It's seeking an injunction to stop the work. In downtown Regina, I'm Jeff Smith.
4: The people up at Emma Lake can sympathize with Dora the Explorer.
14: Swiper, no swiping. Swiper, no swiping.
4: You see, some sly foxes are stealing people's shoes, oven mitts, even dog toys. Those things later turn up on various hiking trails. Park manager Sonnet McGuire says it's been kind of fun.
15: What we noticed on social media is that campers are having conversations about this, and hey, that's my shoe. Is someone coming to Saskatoon? Can you bring it? And so there's these random connections that are happening.
4: McGuire, though, reminds people foxes are wild animals, so they might look cute. Don't approach them. It is 1:35. I'm David Curtin. 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
7: It is 1:36. I'm Lisa Schick, and this is Saskatchewan Afternoon. Now, taking a look at weather. In Regina and southern Saskatchewan, a few clouds in the sky this afternoon and a high of 28. Clearing up later tonight and a low of 12, then sunny and a high of 26 tomorrow. In Saskatoon and central Saskatchewan, sunny but a few clouds this afternoon, 27 for a high. Clear tonight with a low of 12, then sunny tomorrow to start the weekend, and getting up to 26 degrees. In Regina, it is partly sunny, a north wind at 18, and it's 26 degrees. In Saskatoon, partly sunny, a northwest wind at 14, and it's 24 degrees. 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
17: This is Brian DiGdello with the weekly fishing conditions from around Saskatchewan, courtesy of the Fishing Hole. Mid-August fishing reports are rated fair to good, but with the warmer weather, keep your fishing to dusk and dawn periods. For walleye, Lass Mountain, Tobin, and Diefenbaker are still rated fair to good. And if you travel further out, expect good fishing at Besnard, Otter, and Jan Lakes. Pike fishing is also fair to good at Deleron, Canoe, Pinehouse, and Cowan Lakes. Len Thompson, Spoons are still the top pike lures, casted or trolled. And lake trout fishing is fair at White Swan and Little Bear Lakes. Tube jigs fished in 80 to 100 feet of water will catch numbers of Lakers. And those are the fishing conditions from around the province, courtesy of the Fishing Hole at 805 Circle Drive. Remember, you can count on the Fishing Hole. Good luck and good fishing.
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7: It is 1:39. Well, the transport regulator is slapping WestJet's wrist. It's telling the airline to scrap its 300-pound weight cap on mobility aids before next summer, saying it's putting an undue burden on travelers with a disability. You are listening to Saskatchewan Afternoon. I'm Lisa Schick. A recent shooting in rural Manitoba is raising questions about how far you can legally go to protect yourself and your property. Saskatoon criminal defense lawyer Brian Pfefferly joined Brent Laux on the Evan Bray Show today to explain where the law draws the line.
21: When we see a story like this, when there's trespassing, firearms used on the part of the landowners, when that man is feeling he's defending his property and he doesn't want these people stealing his stuff, what does the law say about a situation like this?
27: We get asked this a lot. It's a hot topic, understandably so. The thing we need to keep in mind is Canada does not have what is commonly called the Castle Doctrine, no stand your ground law. So every case in Canada, every response by every person, this one included, comes down to this idea of what is reasonable. And that is the issue. What is reasonable in the circumstances? And that's what the question here will be. So the law in Canada is guided by a couple of different things, the criminal code being a significant one, and a person needs to feel imminent threat. And so that's what we always sort of say, using lethal force. I think the problem here would be that, first of all, I think it's important for people to know there's no duty to retreat inside your own home or anything like that. If this person or persons are coming onto your property, you have the right to sort of confront them. The issue would I think problematically here be based on the facts or at least being reported is if the people are then retreating, leaving the property, did it justify shots being fired? That's, I think, the issue here. And you know, could they, this citizen could have detained them, arrested them using the citizen's arrest powers. They could have, certainly done whatever they need to do to defend themselves. But warning shots, those aren't usually legally safe. I would say that.
21: One point, though, that stands out to me in this is the arrest of the 29-year-old, and one of his charges is possession of a weapon for a dangerous purpose. I haven't seen if this weapon was a knife or if this person had a gun themselves, but would that not then create a threat if one of these people has a weapon and I'm the property owner, I've got my gun, and I see a weapon that potentially might be used against me?
27: For sure. So the property owner, I'd say it's excellent that he has cameras set up. It's something we're seeing and encouraging a lot of people to do. We know that RCMP, their resources are stretched and it's very difficult for them to come to every scene. So there are people that need to defend themselves in these circumstances. That property owner is going to likely have to explain the burden, if I could say it, will likely shift to the property owner to say, why did I shoot? Was it the fact that they came twice onto the property that I thought they were going to come again? They were casing the place out. Did they see a weapon? If they're observed with a weapon, does he fire thinking this person's going to go to my neighbor's place and imminently cause them, harm or death? That sort of response, there may be explanations. That's why it's very nuanced. The fact, as you say, someone's possessing a weapon. In my view, you can typically use lethal force if someone is using or presenting a weapon to you as they're invading your property, and you see that. But again, very nuanced. Every case is different.
21: You know, you talked about RCMP response time, and of course that's always been an issue, especially on the prairies, rural areas, that they've got a huge property, a huge amount of land that they have to cover, and to get there in a timely manner certainly does create challenges. Speaking about the property owner, though, the 66-year-old man and the charges he faces now, careless use of a firearm, using a firearm in the commission of an offense, two counts of discharging a firearm in a reckless manner. Is there past precedent at the courts as to how they may treat this? Is there a possibility once it goes to court and all the details come out, those charges would be stayed or dropped?
27: Yeah, possibly. I mean, and the fact that the Crown has decided to charge, the police have decided to charge right now, it doesn't bode well for that kind of an early decision, but there may be further context. I can say that I've had situations where I've had the general advice from most lawyers is, you know, you have a right to remain silent. You should exercise that right. Don't speak to the police. There are circumstances, however, though, where having a discussion with the police and providing evidence of the particular state of mind can be actually helpful. And when that's presented, if the police believe it, they may make a determination to say, no, this actually complies with the criminal code. So you look at something, here's an older fellow who's obviously not in MMA shape. He's not going to be fighting a 20-year-old very easily at that stage. Mm-hmm. He knows these people have come back. They've got a vehicle. They're outnumbering him, particularly if he saw a weapon or believed he saw a weapon. And those are factors. But we really have to go to the criminal code rather than precedents and say, when you look at Section 34, what is justified, what is reasonable, and there's a set of criteria that are applied in different circumstances. But what I think bodes well for this person is that, you know, obviously jury trials are sometimes set for these types of cases, and at least from what I saw anecdotally, a lot of people were believing that his behavior was justified. Mm-hmm. If he believes it was justified, he believes it's reasonable. It goes back to that first comment. It's, we don't have a standard ground law. It comes down in every case to the issue of reasonable. It appears a lot of people in the public believe that this was reasonable. Now, of course, they'll have to apply the law and be explained the law by a judge under Section 34, but perhaps it was reasonable. I have to say, I don't like the fact of someone driving away and then shots being fired unless there's something to justify that. I don't have any other personal knowledge of the case, of course, but that's one of the things that would trouble me about this particularly, because the threat might not be imminent anymore unless this person's going somewhere else and they think there's a harm there. Again, these facts are different, but the fear that you'd face as being in rural, that's what you talk a lot of people that live on reserve, that live in rural communities, the fear, the genuine fear that people have being isolated, being alone. You're there to protect yourself, and the response time, as you mentioned, is a factor that needs to be considered here in terms of the reasonableness, in my view.
7: That was defense lawyer Brian Pfefferly on The Evan Bray Show. Keeping you up to date and up to the minute, this is Saskatchewan Afternoon on 650 CKOM and 980 CJME. Well, you might have seen these pictures and the video online. People in Philadelphia, mostly women, are being harassed by a man in a mask. Police are hunting for him now. And ABC's Rhiannon Alley brings us the details.
1: A city on edge as police hunt a mass suspect they say is terrorizing people in Philadelphia. Chilling video released by investigators shows a man wearing a disturbing doll face mask.
6: He's actively engaged in running up to people. It looks like he's attempting to scare or antagonize them.
1: Watch as a woman jogs, unaware she is being stalked. The suspect suddenly appears behind her, following her step for step as they disappear out of frame.
10: She becomes aware of his presence, and he speeds up. He gets in front of her, and then that's when he makes that statement. Are you ready to die?
1: Police now scouring surveillance video in the area, believing he's threatened or chased at least a half a dozen people.
18: I was definitely scared because it's not normal. Just somebody wearing a mask. And he's like, I want to race me. I bet I'm faster than you guys.
1: Police say the suspect is seen using a cell phone, appearing to film the terrifying encounters. Intelligence units now scouring social media.
10: You can see that the cell phone is lit up. So it's pretty apparent to us that he's more than likely making some type of recording for social media content.
1: The Philadelphia Special Investigations Unit has been brought in to help with the manhunt.
20: So police say they believe the suspect is between 16 and 20. They say he will face multiple charges once he's caught. But they also say people shouldn't be nervous about going outside. They should just really be aware of their surroundings. Yeah.
7: Again, that was ABC's Rhiannon Alley. Still ahead, Saskatchewan's number one sports show, The Green Zone with Jamie Nye. Now, The Wood File with Murray Wood.
23: It's a familiar story on the prairies. A group of people up to no good steal from a farmyard. Police are a long ways away, so the landowner takes action. In this case, it was in the Pembina Valley area of Manitoba. Four people were apparently stealing gas. The 66-year-old landowner showed up with a gun, and RCMP said at one point fired toward the vehicles, which, by the way, were stolen from Watrous. He then called the police, who found various things swiped from the property in the back of the stolen truck. Police charged three people. They also charged the landowner with firearms offenses. Now, had this happened just a bit south of Pembina Valley, which is pretty close to the U.S. border, there would be no issue with a landowner protecting their property. Not many Canadians really want to replicate U.S. gun culture, where people walk around with loaded assault rifles and handguns, but polls do show most of us feel we should have the right to defend ourselves, our families, and our property. One would presume, should this go to trial, that the landowner will choose to be tried by a jury of his peers. This should be interesting. I'm Murray Wood.
7: It is 1:49. Here's what's making news around the world. Ukrainian drones have been striking deeper and deeper into Russia as that war drags on, and the AP's team in Ukraine has been talking with the military unit that's bringing the war to Moscow's doorstep.
24: Southern Ukraine, an explosives-laden drone launches toward Russia.
25: We are targeting our military bases, airfields, or oil infrastructure, oil refinery.
24: Yevhen Karas commands Ukraine's 413th Raid Unmanned Systems Regiment.
25: We need to make a punishment for Kremlin's regime for Russia.
24: And he says the drone strikes have been effective.
25: We see now a lot of problems inside Russia with their economy.
24: Drones' range have grown and Russian air defenses have suffered damage.
25: If we got enough batteries, we can fly Vladivostok and back.
24: Karas believes ordinary Russians are now feeling the war's cost.
25: Increasing noise of people who are not ready to pay is so big.
24: And that, he hopes, will speed peace talks. I'm Ben Thomas.
7: Now, in Congo, it's receiving tens of thousands of doses of an Ebola vaccine. AP correspondent Donna Warder reports.
28: The World Health Organization says 70,000 doses of the Ebola vaccine, Ervebo, will be sent to Congo as the African nation tries to contain what health officials describe as the fastest Ebola outbreak in history. Ervebo is licensed for use against Ebola, but not for the strain that's responsible for the current outbreak that has killed nearly 2,500 people. WHO says 20,000 of the doses will be used for a phase 3 clinical trial, and the remaining 50,000 will be for frontline and health workers. The outbreak is raging in six provinces in eastern Congo. I'm Donna Warder.
7: And the earliest harvest on record in the Champagne region of France have grape pickers and champagne houses scrambling to preserve crop.
0: On the hillsides of Auville in southern France, grape pickers get to work as early as 6 a.m. Extreme heat and drought have left a narrow window to preserve the wine's quality. Alexandre Gobillard from Gobillard and Fils Champagne notes that starting the harvest in mid-August was once unthinkable, saying his father used to tell him to go on holiday on August 15th, but now it's August 18th and they're harvesting. Earlier harvests are becoming common due to rising temperatures. The 2026 season has been challenging with frost and four heat waves affecting the crop. But despite difficulties, Gobillard is optimistic about the grape quality. I'm Karen Shamas.
7: Coming up.
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7: The latest from Regina's mayor. 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
7: It is 1:55. Meta is arguing its social media business poses no harm to children. It's defending itself in court this week, accused of contributing to the youth mental health crisis by designing features on Facebook and Instagram that get kids addicted to scrolling. You are listening to Saskatchewan Afternoon. I'm Lisa Schick. With the latest from Regina City Hall, Mayor Chad Baczynski joined the Greg Morgan Morning Show today to discuss the Pepsi Park tent encampment and the widening of Sask Drive.
26: You talked to the foreman in downtown Regina this morning already, 11th Avenue construction update. So what did you see?
29: Lots of progress. You know, I know there's been a lot of work and a lot of catch up with our wet June. So really exciting to see the progress and to see that we're getting closer to opening block after block here with some of the paving happening.
26: And there's conversations again. It seems like it's been forever about widening Sask Drive. And discussion is up again yesterday at your executive, I guess. You need to do what to make this happen?
29: Yeah, it's part of the capital plan, and I would say it's moved up in priority based on a lot of, especially the underground infrastructure. So obviously, yeah. SAS Drive is going to be a main artery from east to west, but also the undergrounds are making it more of a priority. And so that's why we're starting to see some of the momentum on some of the work that needs to be done in the preparation to get ready to go out to bid.
26: So wider sidewalks, beautifying it in the long range. That's the plan, really?
29: But also the road surface itself. And I think, the widening includes, the number of lanes. We'll see what that ends up being at the end of the day with the ultimate design, but really to improve capacity even as well moving east-west.
26: Is this going to be done in your term?
29: I'm not going to speculate until I see the contractor out on site, but I think it's a higher priority now just based on where we're at.
26: Okay. What is the next big priority then in your mind in construction?
29: What I would say is, for me, I don't look at it that way just because from my background, you always have an actual asset management plan. And so it's always about what is the need

0: when an encampment exists or pops up, we have a coordinated effort, and it's not just the city. Like, the city really has a limited scope in this with the resources that we have, but it's coordinating with social services, SHA, all those different partners, community organizations, to try and navigate people away from encampments and into the proper services to get the shelter, the homes, the help that they need. And so that's the approach. So regardless of the size or the location, that is what council has approved as an approach.
1: But fall is coming, inevitably winter. So the approach has got to be changing by then, won't it?
0: The goal is to be there often and frequently and make sure that we have the space we need. And this is where, you know, we do need the province's help. We need the space. We can have our resources checking in and asking if someone would like to access any type of service. But if that's not available, then there's limited options.
2: That was Regina Mayor Chad Bushinsky on the Greg Morgan Morning Show. You're listening to Saskatchewan Afternoon. Professional sports, just a different kind. The Vancouver Whitecaps Soccer Club has signed Walter Sedin, the son of local hockey legend Henrik Sedin. The Major League Soccer Club says the 19-year-old midfielder has inked a deal with its demands. He can be called up to the MLS team on a short-term agreement. More cuts in Canadian news. Corus Entertainment is making cuts in TV and radio operations. It says it's made a small number of changes in select markets. That includes Global BC, Global National, News 640, and Talk Radio. This comes after Corus already cut dozens of jobs, mostly in Western Canada, earlier this year. It is 1:59. After the news, it's Saskatchewan's number one sports show, The Green Zone, with Jamie Nye. I'm Lisa Schick, and you've been listening to Saskatchewan Afternoon on 980 CJME and 650 CKOM.
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4: It's 2 o'clock. I'm David Curtin. Remains in Regina identified.
5: It's great that now we know who the victim was, but I think that sort of opens the door now to a larger investigation.
4: A man is stuck in an auger and needs to lose his leg to be freed. And a big fight's brewing over a Regina road. In Regina, it's mostly cloudy, 25 degrees. Clouds in Saskatoon, 24 degrees. The latest now on the man whose remains were found buried behind a Regina home in June. He has been identified. Wayne Joseph Breed. Police have talked to his family. Breed would have been 34. Police Chief Laurie Lee Davis says two things were key in identifying Breed's remains. DNA, but tips as well from the public.
5: We did obviously have a bunch of information come in, and some of that information did help us to be able to have a lead, I suppose, and then get DNA and then send that DNA away for analysis.
4: Davies says the task now is to figure out how Breed died. At the LaJord Inland Grain Terminal, a man gets stuck in a grain auger, and his leg has to be amputated right there on the scene in order to free him. This information coming from Chrono Fire Chief Paul Fisher. It was yesterday afternoon. The call comes in southeast of Regina. The firefighters respond, and the man trapped in the auger, they find him and call Stars Air Ambulance. He says the man who was trapped had to have his leg amputated in what they called an emergency field amputation. He was then flown to hospital by Stars. Fisher says around 20 first responders were there, police, Stars, firefighters. Reporter Jillian Massey has been outside the LaJard Inland Terminal right now.
6: I don't know what area the accident happened on the property, but everything appears to be normal. We do have messages in for the terminal for a response, but haven't heard anything back. All you can hear out here is crickets and the odd vehicle passing by. The Reeve of the RM of LaJord and the Saskatchewan Health Authority both have declined comment. Outside LaJord, I'm Jillian Massey.
4: The latest now on Canada-U.S. trade negotiations. Our trade minister, Dominic LeBlanc, is back in Washington as we speak to finalize that tentative deal to avert a new round of U.S. tariffs. Very few details coming out of that deal, but it is expected to address punishing U.S. levies on steel, aluminum, lumber, and autos. In fact, Bloomberg and the Wall Street Journal are both saying tariffs on Canadian steel and aluminum will be lowered from 50% to 25%. We also know it addresses U.S. concerns about limited access to Canada's dairy market, as well as Canada's retaliatory tariffs and

0: bottles and the provincial bans on U.S. alcohol imports. Nova Scotia Premier Tim Houston says Prime Minister Mark Carney has asked provinces to restock American alcohol. Says the ask came directly from the negotiating table.
1: It's been an irritant. It's been something that has kind of really bothered the United States for so many reasons.
0: Manitoba Premier Wab Kanoo says he's open to putting American booze back on shelves, but he worries the U.S. won't stick to the terms of the deal.
2: This is Donald Trump we're talking about, you know? This is Jeffrey Epstein's best friend. This is the guy who's making us all pay more at the pump. So I'm skeptical.
0: Kanoo says he'll put the booze back on the shelves. He just doesn't want people to buy it. I drove by and I saw a guy up on a ladder installing a speed camera yesterday. So it is time to watch your speed again. SGI is being cagey about it all. Won't say exactly when they'll start operating. Maybe the next couple of weeks, they say. They originally said August. All this after the province and the original supplier split. Legal documents obtained by our newsroom indicate the fight over a proposed road extension in southeast Regina is heading for the courts. Here's our Regina City Hall reporter, Jeff Smith.
3: A statement of claim was served to the city of Regina on Tuesday, filed by lawyers for Ducks Unlimited Canada and members of the McKell family. They're against the proposed extension of Prince of Wales Drive to connect with Wascana Parkway, saying any such route would infringe on a conservation easement that protects the McKell-Wascana Conservation Park. The claim alleges that view was backed up by a 2012 consultant study that was provided to the city. It also alleges that the city is now in breach of the easement agreement by proceeding with consultation on extending the road and telling the public that there are routes that avoid the land. It's seeking an injunction to stop the work. In downtown Regina, I'm Jeff Smith.
0: We have reached out to the city, the McKell family, and Ducks Unlimited for comment. New supportive housing units have opened in Saskatoon to support women in the justice system. The Elizabeth Fry Society says the 11 one-bedroom suites provide stable housing and community-based services. The society will manage operations, provide case management, and connect clients with resources. The province provided around $1 million for the project. It is 2:05. Now turning to weather, today the forecast for central and southern Saskatchewan, they're exactly the same. A clear sky overnight, the low of 12 degrees, sunny and 26 tomorrow, sunny 29 on Saturday, 30 on Sunday. Right now in the Battlefords, 23. 23 as well in Prince Albert, 24 in Swift Current and Weyburn, 25 in Estevan, Yorkton 21, Moose Jaw 26. Regina, mostly cloudy. Northwest wind at 20 and 25 degrees. Saskatoon, mostly cloudy. Northwest wind at 17 and 24 degrees. It is 2:06. I'm David Curtin. 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
4: 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The Green Zone. Starring Jamie Nye. Informed, connected, opinionated.

Well, good Thursday afternoon. I'm Jamie Nye, and this is The Green Zone. Of course, another busy one for you. I can't wait for this interview. Sarah Parker is going to join us. She is the quarterback of the women's flag football team that won gold and qualified for the Olympics in Los Angeles in 2028. I find it interesting the dynamic between the two teams. The men's team, who qualified for the Olympic Games, they finished third. They got a bronze medal in a dramatic overtime win against Mexico. Compared to the story of the women's team that won gold, world champions, also qualified for the Olympics. Because when you look at the men's team, you have Anthony Auclair. He was an NFL player for Tampa Bay. Michael O'Connor played in the Canadian Football League, U Sports. All through their development, they went through football. Daniel Peterman was on that team. He played in the Canadian Football League. They had junior football programs and high school football programs. And Sarah Parker's story, she created almost every team she played on to play flag football throughout Montreal. Was no team, okay, let's form a team. Okay, go to CJEP, let's form a team. U Sports Concordia, no team, okay, let's form a team and play. That's her story of becoming an Olympian. I think it's a great one. We'll have Sarah on today, 3:05. A gold medal at the World Championships for the senior women's flag football team and qualification for the Olympic Games. Britton Gray will be here, and we continue our NFL preview series here on the Green Zone this afternoon.

0: We begin the Green Zone with the starting lineup. The Blue Jays just keep on cruising.
1: Whoa, here is a blast to left field. Hammered on out of here by Kazuma Okamoto, and the Blue Jays take the lead.
0: And they keep the lead. 5-1 win for the Toronto Blue Jays over the Rays today. So Okamoto got a home run. Lucas got a home run. Daz Cameron, he also homered, all solo shots. So the Blue Jays win a matinee getaway day for the Jays as they polish off the Tampa Bay Rays. They take 2-3, won another series. Up next is the New York Yankees at Yankee Stadium starting tomorrow. Maybe some concerning news. Andreas Giménez, I'm probably one of your favorite Blue Jays out there, one of my favorite Blue Jays this season. He was running to first base, and you could see him grab the right hamstring. So they're calling it right hamstring tightness. Another injury to keep you up to date on is Vladimir Guerrero Jr. He will play tonight in A-ball as a rehab assignment, coming back from concussion protocol. The first game he's eligible to play is Saturday in New York, so we'll see how Vladdy does tonight. Of course, the Jays win today. They did lose 7-6 last night. Nearly came back. They were now 7-1. And nearly came back, despite Jesus Sanchez's little mistake there in left field that had a lot of people angry. Probably his own teammates, and that's probably why he didn't play today. Meanwhile, week 12 of the Canadian Football League kicks off tonight.
2: Flea flicker back to Alexander, has time, way down the field! Got it! It's Philpott, 45 yards!
3: Crown looks over the middle.
0: Here we go. It's the Montreal Alouettes against the Ottawa Redblacks on Thursday Night Football. 8-1 Montreal, 0-9 Ottawa. The Alouettes coming off a bye week as well, so they're rested up to get going for this one tonight. This is the largest point spread we've seen in a CFL game this year. The Alouettes are favored by 13.5 points. I almost want to take the Owls at 13.5. Maybe Ottawa will shock me at 0-9. And maybe it's one of those games where Montreal goes to sleep thinking they can just walk in. But I don't see that from Jason Moss and Davis Alexander and crew. I just don't see them going, oh, we got this, and taking it easy on Ottawa. Don't see it. Meanwhile, the Ottawa Redblacks, nowhere near the worst start of a season in CFL history. The Shreveport Pirates lost 14 straight to start their inaugural season way back in the 90s. Ottawa, of course, has set the modern-day record for most consecutive losses, breaking Shreveport's 14. Their 15 straight losses date back to the final six games of last year and the starting nine games of this year. So Ottawa hasn't won a game since early September of 2025. They're coming up on a calendar year without a win for the Ottawa Redblacks. Their CEO is, stick with us, fans. Stick with us. No, if I'm a fan, I was like, win. Start winning, and I'll come back. But give me a call when you're winning, because this is embarrassing. This is completely embarrassing what's going on in Ottawa. The last couple of years, that's got to be a tough haul. Good on the fans, though, who are showing up. What is it, 14,000, 15,000 still going to games? Whew. Reminds me of the 90s at Taylor Field. Lots of room to run around and get those yellow footballs. Okay, CFL, the Scouting Bureau is out with their pre-collegiate season rankings, and you might recognize the name of the top-ranked player.
4: Williams breaking it down, and he gets served up on a platter for Ty Benefield.
5: Williams looking for an alley, and he's met by Benefield again.
0: Yes, safety Ty Benefield is number one on the Scouting Bureau rankings. The name's familiar because his father is David Benefield, who played 13 seasons in the Canadian Football League, including with the Saskatchewan Roughriders. Ty Benefield has transferred. He was at Boise State. He's now going to LSU through the transfer portal this year, getting a lot of hype down there. Meanwhile, defensive lineman Bryce Butler is number two. Nick Osho, a running back at North Texas, is number three. And another name you might recognize in the top 10 is offensive lineman Leif Magnusson. Goes to Cal Poly, offensive lineman. Leif Magnusson just so happens to be the son of former offensive lineman in the CFL and former president of the Riders Alumni Association, Quinn Magnusson. So there he's number 10 on the prospect list, is offensive lineman from Saskatoon, Leif Magnusson. All right, let's get to golf, shall we? The PGA Top 50 facing off in round two of the playoffs.
6: Should turn a little right at the end.
7: Oh, man. It turned a little bit to the right, but it found its way home. And Scottie Scheffler extends his lead.
8: Rory McIlroy, remarkable. What a finish. The reigning champion.
0: So here's the update on the leaderboard. Gary Woodland and Wyndham Clark are at 6 under par. J.J. Spahn is at 5 under par. For those two gentlemen, Rory McIlroy just birdied the 13th. So he's at 3 under, 3 back of the lead. Let's just keep scrolling and scrolling to find Scottie Scheffler. Remember, he won by like 8 shots last week, Scottie Scheffler? He's in last place. Out of the top 50, he's 50th at 4 over through 7 holes is the number one, Scottie Scheffler. Here's the thing. He'll finish last. If he finishes last, he'll still be at number one going into the Tour Championship next weekend. That's how far away he is from the rest of the field in these playoffs. And the LPGA stop is the Canadian Open this week. It's in Edmonton at the Royal Mayfair. Brooke Henderson just started her round. A couple of Canadians near the top of the leaderboard. Anna Hwang is 3 back of the leader. And Michelle, 18-year-old Michelle Zhang, 5 under. And then a couple of teenagers, Clara Lin is 16 years old, 2 under. 17-year-old Shauna Liu is 2 under. All there. There's 15 Canadians in the field, many of them teenagers, for the CPKC Women's Open again at the Royal Mayfair in Edmonton. A lot coming up here on the Green Zone. Britton Gray with an update on the Saskatchewan Rough Riders. Corey Mace was wearing a retro jersey today at practice. He bought one this offseason, just hanging on the doors. I'll wear it for practice today. Number 71, one of my favorites, Bobby Jurison. Unfortunately, Mace didn't go with the Rising Sun bandana, though. 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
9: 650 CKOM Advantage Saskatchewan for Speedy Vacuum with Paul Martin, Saskatchewan's leading business commentator.
11: The city of Saskatoon stands among the 5 top cities in the country when it comes to diversification of export markets. When the imposition of tariffs by the U.S. prompted a push for Canadians to look for alternate markets, Saskatoon, along with Kelowna and Calgary, did the best job of taking up that challenge, according to the Canadian Chamber of Commerce. I'm Paul Martin.
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Okay, we got a bold prediction coming in on the text line around the Montreal Alouettes. They're saying the Alouettes are going to go 16-2 this year. Match that of, what was it, Toronto a few years ago, the Edmonton Elks. Well, 1989, the Edmonton Eskimos, 16-2 against the 9-9 Saskatchewan Roughriders in the West Final. Remember the cartoon in the Edmonton Sun? The sheep being led to slaughter for the 9-9 Riders against the 16-2 Eskimos? And then the ensuing cartoon on the Monday after that game was the wolf unzip, or the sheep unzipping the outfit to show it was a wolf in sheep's clothing for the Saskatchewan Rough Riders. I think Mandarich, like, I think there was a quote from Mandarich who said they're sheep being led to slaughter or something like that from the Edmonton side. Didn't go over very well. But 16-2 prediction for the Montreal Alouettes. Here's the problem I have with that prediction. The Owls play the Riders twice and the BC Lions twice in their final eight. By the time they play the Riders, they play the Riders week 19 and 20. There's 21 weeks. Montreal, my prediction, by before that first game, will already have first place guaranteed, locked up, solid, done. They're going to be resting players. Like, they might be going into the final 3 weeks of the season 14-1, maybe 13-2. But then as they rest players, I think Saskatchewan might sweep that series because they're going to have a ton to play for. And Montreal might have Davis Alexander just sit and watch it. That's why I don't have 16-2, is because I think Montreal will have it all baked away when they play some tough teams later on in the season. And thanks for letting me know you enjoyed the reference of running around getting yellow footballs with not a lot of people in the seats. The 90s were a good time for a kid if you wanted a little yellow football at Mosaic Stadium. A lot more room than there is today to run around, that's for sure. Okay, let's go back. 10 years ago today, there was a pretty major concert event

0: The Tragically Hip played their final show in their hometown. 10 years ago today was the final one of Gord Downie and the Tragically Hip before Gord passed away a few months later. That was a heavy show. Like, usually when teams, your bands say, we're done, we're not touring anymore, it's just, we're retired and getting up there. And that one was heavy because Gord was dying, and we all knew Gord Downie was dying of cancer. And that's why it was so heavy. I look back and go, I wish I was there. I wish I was at that show. I watched it. A lot of hip fans did who weren't there. A lot of people, some people from Saskatchewan were there. I wish I was there, wasn't there. So on the Green Zone today, we're asking you, maybe it's a concert, maybe it's a sporting event. You look back and go, man, I was thinking of it. I should have paid the money to go. Is there a sporting event, concert, something? The I wish I was there moments. 1-877-332-8255. Ponder that one. We're going to open up the fan line for you. Or if you already know, you can text in right now. 1-877-332-8255. Or give us a call. I can go back through time. Like 1989, I wish I was there. Sure, I was 8. Like, I wasn't negotiating with mom to, hey, let's go to Toronto. I wasn't thinking that large. But, like, the Blue Jays, even though they lost Game 7 last year, might go back and go, well, that would have been a waste of money because they didn't win. But that was a wild game. 1-877-332-8255. Those wish you were there moments. Maybe it was last year's Grey Cup. You wish you would have gotten the car and driven to Winnipeg. Could be that, too. Riders back to practice today, of course, still awaiting to see. Tomorrow we'll get the official injury report, who's available, who is out for the game against the BC Lions. But still good news coming on the injury front there. Week 12 kicks off in the Canadian Football League tonight. It is the Montreal Alouettes against the Ottawa Redblacks, the best team in the league against the worst team in the league, 8-1 versus 0-9. I think everybody's predicting Ottawa to go to 0-10 tonight. Another win for the Toronto Blue Jays, by the way, 5-1 over Tampa, so they took 2 of 3. That was a matinee today. They're off to New York to take on the Yankees starting tomorrow. Coming up next here on the Green Zone, we continue our NFL preview series as the NFL season, what are we, 2 weeks away? 3 weeks away from the opening of the NFL season. But our previews continue next on 980 CJME and 650 CKOM.
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2: It's 2:30. I'm David Curtin. Wayne Joseph Breed. That's the man whose remains were found buried in a yard in North Central Regina 2 months ago. Police Chief Lorley Davies says the investigation now will try to figure out how Breed died. He would have been 34. His identity released today. At the LaJard Inland Terminal yesterday, a man got stuck in an auger. Stars Air ambulance arrived, but it was determined the man would lose his leg to a field amputation before being taken to hospital. Crews are installing the province's new radar cameras. They're on poles instead of those old gray boxes. But SGI is being cagey about when they'll become operational. Our top trade negotiators are in Washington, hammering out the final details of that tentative trade agreement. Mark Carney has asked all premiers to put American booze back on the shelves. Manitoba's Wab Canoe says okay, but he's urging Canadians not to buy it. When we take a look at the weather today, the forecast for central and southern Saskatchewan, both are exactly the same. A clear sky overnight, a low of 12 degrees. Sunshine, 26 degrees tomorrow, 29 on Saturday, 30 on Sunday. Right now in Regina, it's cloudy and 25 degrees. Saskatoon, mostly cloudy and 24 degrees. It is 2:31. I'm David Curtin.
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9: A recent survey for Royal LePage says half the people living in Canada's three major cities would consider moving to a center with more affordable housing if they could secure a job. And the survey ranked Regina as the most affordable capital city in the country, and overall, number five. I'm Paul Martin.
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0: Alrighty, some great responses coming in on Wish I Was There moments. It was 10 years ago today when the Tragically Hip had their final concert in their hometown before, of course, the death of lead singer Gord Downie, who was battling cancer and was on stage. He had to read the lyrics off a teleprompter on stage during that concert. I wish I was at that one. You're texting in some sporting events, some concert events. WrestleMania in Toronto was thrown in there, too, from, what was that, WrestleMania 17, WrestleMania 18, 18 in Toronto. Anything goes, whatever you want, 1-877-332-8255. But we continue our NFL preview series 3 weeks away today of the kickoff of the NFL season, and we're going to take a stop in New Orleans. Ross Jackson is joining us, covering the Saints Louisiana Sportsnet. Ross, we look at year two of Kellen Moore after a six-win season. Tyler Shuck, the starting quarterback. I'm just going to start. What are your expectations for the New Orleans Saints?
1: Yeah, look, I think the expectations for this New Orleans Saints team is kind of playoff or bust, right? I mean, the next step for them is to try to win their division. Mickey Loomis, New Orleans Saints general manager, spoke to us and the rest of the media corps before the season began. One of the big things that he talked about was getting this team back to a place where they're not only contending for the division, but that they're dominating the division again, like kind of back in the golden era of this New Orleans Saints team. And so I think that's very much their expectation, and therefore it's going to be the expectation of the team.
0: Is that reality? Like, do you think this team is good enough to do that?
1: I think any team is good enough to win the NFC South.
0: That, fair point. That is a very fair point. Yes,
1: that is. That's kind of what it all comes down to, right? All you got to do is win your division.
0: Anywhere else, right, Ross? I don't know, but
1: maybe the AFC South. AFC South, NFC South, maybe those two.
0: Yeah. So, thankfully, Atlanta. You know, Tampa, Carolina, absolutely. Because six wins last year, we saw that crazy race at the end of the season in that South. So how do you think Kellen Moore got this team maybe three or four wins better than where they were with six wins last season?
1: Yeah, I think a big part of it is the inherent growth of the same offensive system and same defensive system for a lot of these players. The Saints offense is relatively young in comparison to what it used to be. And so for a lot of these players that have been on the roster, let's say for the past 3 years, it's been three different offensive systems and it's been two different defensive systems during that time. So I think that being able to finally repeat in an offensive system, repeat in a defensive system, I think you'll see some inherent growth. And then you look at the additions that they made over the course of the offseason, bringing in a star running back like Travis Etienne Jr. to try to help to get this run game back alive. The Saints have not had a very strong run game over the course of the past few years. They also helped themselves there by signing starting left guard David Edwards, who comes in and brings a lot of expectation as well as a lot of experience. And then they draft three wide receivers for the first time since 1989. They draft a tight end. They sign a tight end. I mean, they just showed you how much they believed in their young quarterback, and quarterback Tyler Shuck, who now gets to start week one and ideally, you know, is this team's starting quarterback for 17 weeks, so that they're not doing a quarterback change in the middle of the season like they did last year. And so I think all of those things can help this team get to that point to where they're, I see they won six games last year. They're in the NFC South. They need three or four more wins to contend. I think that that's kind of, that those are the things that kind of help to get them to those three or four extra wins.
0: Now, sorry, Ross, I know you're probably not a linguist expert, but how do we get Shuck out of that for the quarterback of the New Orleans Saints? I'm still confused.
1: I imagine about the same way we get Achan out of Etienne, when it comes to the running back, right? We do a lot of weird things in Louisiana. It seems like they do some weird things. I think he said the origin of it was Polish, if I remember correctly. I could be wrong on that. I'm trying to remember what he said. But I guess there's just some interesting things that happen when it comes to those pronunciations.
0: Well, what do you expect from the quarterback, Tyler Shuck, this year, kind of year two?
1: Yeah, I think there's some high expectations there. This is a guy that stepped in and immediately became a leader for this team. I would expect that leadership to continue to grow. Very efficient player, really, really good on third downs. Over the course of his starts, he had the best completion or best passer rating on third downs, one of the best completion percentages on third downs as well. He was also one of the top 10 quarterbacks in the last 2 minutes of games over the course of his starts as well. Those are the things that can help win you games or at least keep you in them, right? That means extending drives and being able to kind of perform in the clutch. And so I think there's those things, but you're wanting to see more growth, right? Can he not take as many sacks? I think he averaged over 3 sacks per game that he started last year, which you're just not going to survive that as a quarterback in the NFL. And so I think you've got to clean that up. So you want to see that get better. The completion percentage downfield wasn't great, although the ball placement looked good. So maybe more catchable passes this year around. I think there's going to be some of those other pieces where you're going to be looking for growth. But I think the expectations are pretty high on Tyler Shuck. And they have to be if you're expecting this to be a playoff team.
0: Of course, one of the biggest names in New Orleans Saints football over the last, you know, 5-10 years, Alvin Kamara. You can see the decline in his productivity a little bit. The younger Kamara was a little bit more dynamic, but one of his worst statistical seasons. Now an injury to start camp. They bring in Travis Etienne Jr. For the backfield depth in New Orleans. So what will be the shift be out of the backfield in New Orleans?
1: Yeah, I think you're going to see a big focus on Etienne as the top guy. I would imagine he probably dominates 60% of the snaps if he plays a full season, and then, or at least of the touches if he plays a full season, and then the remaining 40% to be divvied up, with a large portion of that going to Alvin once he returns, and then, you know, so whoever the third or fourth running back ends up being on the roster, as there's some conversation as to who's going to end up being there. But I think this is mostly going to be an offense that runs through Travis Etienne Jr., and then when they're utilizing Alvin Kamara, it's going to be with the intention of utilizing him a little bit more efficiently. Over the course of the past few years, you go back to 2017, 18, 19, 20, those years he was in a split backfield with a prime Mark Ingram and with a really good Latavius Murray during those seasons. After that, even when they brought Mark Ingram back, it was kind of a late-stage version of Mark Ingram at that point. He had gone to the Ravens, he had played with the Texans, and then returned via trade where they traded the seventh round selection that they had 3 years in advance. So literally the last pick that you can trade for a player, they traded for Mark Ingram. And it was very much Alvin Kamara's show as a bell cow back. That hasn't been very fruitful for this team. And so I think they're hoping they're going to be able to get a little bit more out of him by being a little bit more sparse in his usage and being a little bit more efficient in his usage as well.
0: Ross Jackson joining us. He has the Saints covered in Louisiana, Louisiana Sports.net, and also an analyst on television down there too. But okay. Now this might be a little bit more of a fantasy football question, Ross, than a New Orleans sure. football question, but it does matter on who's catching the football. They did draft Jordan Tyson. Chris Olave's been injured the last couple of years, concussion issues, but hearing he's having a great camp. What should we expect from the share usage on who Tyler Shuck's throwing the football to in New Orleans this year?
1: Yeah, the passing offense in New Orleans goes through Chris Olave, full stop. I mean, that's he's the guy. And you're seeing that here throughout camp. You're seeing that. You saw that really last year as well when he had a career year, 100 catches, became only the second player in franchise history. Player, not wide receiver, not specific to position. You know, that second player in franchise history to have 100 or more receptions, went over 1,000 receiving yards, and then was one touchdown shy of 10 touchdowns, doing something that no New Orleans Saints wide receiver has ever done. In terms of tracking over all three of those marks, he was one touchdown shy of doing that. I think this year the passing offense very much runs through him. Even once Jordan Tyson returns, he's dealing with injury right now. He's going to add kind of a second number one style option, but the number one option in this offense still very much runs through Chris Olave. And it wouldn't surprise me, honestly, with or without Jordan Tyson, if at least for his rookie year, if Juwan Johnson, the Saints tight end, was the second most targeted player in the passing game. He also had a career year last year and has a history with Shuck going all the way back to their days together in Oregon. Obviously, Shuck stuck around in college for a long time. And so while Juwan Johnson is on his third contract, here comes Tyler Shuck on his second, or on his first contract, his second round rookie contract still. And those guys now getting to reunite and be together here in New Orleans. There's a lot of chemistry between those three guys.
0: Okay, there's breaking news this afternoon when it comes to the New Orleans Saints. Ross, I want your opinion on. I actually chumped this joint practice. We do champs and chumps on the show because I chumped the joint practice. Cowboys Saints a few days ago held a joint practice. How many fights and scrums are like 10, 12, something ridiculous like that?
1: I was over on the defensive side. I saw 5 on defense, and then I even saw 1 on special teams, if you can believe it. And then my you know, colleagues that were over on the offensive side said about 5 over on offense as well. So upwards of 10 for sure.
0: So the Cowboys and Saints were fined today $500,000 each for the fights that broke out of the how much of a gong show was that joint practice, Ross?
1: Yeah, what's that, about $50,000 per fight, right? Yeah. So that's about what that comes out to. Yeah, I mean, look, that's what this practice was. Like, we thought maybe they were going to cancel the practice. We talked to Kellen Moore after practice. He said that he and Brian Schottenheimer, Cowboys head coach, conferenced about it and decided not to cancel the practice and just kind of help the team kind of get through this. There was, believe it or not, football that happened between the fights. But, man, the fights really dominated the airways on that. I will say the Saints had joint practice last year against the Rams. They had a joint practice in New Orleans against the Jaguars just last week. We just finished up watching them hold another joint practice against the Rams this week. Pretty clean in each and every one of those. This one with the Cowboys, though, kind of just went nuclear and very, very interesting to see. I think the NFL probably made the right decision, right? Like, everybody kind of has ownership in this. You know, either you hit first or you get hit back, and in either case, you're going to get some recourse from the NFL on that. But, yeah, it was pretty out of control. All throughout that. And, you know, it's probably no surprise that Cowboys probably blame the Saints. I talked to a lot of folks around the Saints and inside the building, and they kind of say, well, you know, really the Cowboys were at fault, blah, blah, blah. But in either case, like, both of these teams get the discipline here, and that's probably the right choice.
0: So did anybody get hurt or not?
1: Not specifically from fighting. There were what a crazy thing for me to say out loud about a football practice, by the way. No one got hurt fighting. But we did see some injuries that day, but it didn't seem like any of them were related to the fights.
0: Okay, that's good news. Well, Ross,
1: although Brock Rechsteiner did, you know, German suplex a guy at one point, Eric McCoy threw a helmet, so there was certainly potential there.
0: People listening, it was a gong show. Like, oh my goodness. It didn't feel like an NFL practice. It felt like it was like, is this some sort of weird league out somewhere else where they're paid to do this? It was a bit nuts.
1: Yeah, very NFL blitzy.
0: Yeah, he's right on. Well, Ross, thanks so much for the preview of the Saints. Enjoyed it.
1: Absolutely. Thanks so much for having me. Y'all take care. Stay safe. Talk to you here soon.
0: That is Ross Jackson. LouisianaSports.net is where you can find his work covering the Saints. And we'll see how Tyler Shuck. Don't look at the spelling of his name to pronounce it. Just say Shuck. That's what it is. Don't think about it. That's how you pronounce it. It's not shoe or show or anything what it would look like. It is Tyler Shuck, quarterback of the New Orleans Saints. His first full year as a starting quarterback after being a second-round pick. And as Ross said, do you actually think they can win the division? Well, they are in the NFC South. Oh, yeah, that's right. Winnable division for any of those four teams this year. Coming up next, this day in sports history, a little Tiger history next on 980 CJME and 650 CKOM.
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1: Behind the left of Bennett, the door!
2: On this day in sports, it was August the 20th, before the PGA Tour had playoffs. You might remember the last major of the year was played in August. It was the PGA Championship. They've now moved that up in the schedule. But on this day, it was the year 2000, the PGA Championship. It ended something like this.
3: First hole of the playoff, Tiger Woods, first birdie.
4: Running after it. We got there before the ball did. I don't believe it. How about that? I've never seen him do that.
5: He will now inch closer to Nicklaus and join Hogan. He has taken the torch and he's running with it.
2: Remember the point? That was when he putted and you could see him. He's pointing at the ball. He's running towards Olga, gets his little fist pump. That was the 2000 PGA Championship. Why that was substantial is that was his third major title that year. He won the U.S. Open, the British Open, then he won that PGA Championship in a playoff. He was the first golfer since Ben Hogan in 53 to win three major titles in the same season. And you remember what he did to start 2001? He won the Masters for what they call the Tiger Slam, owning all four majors at the same time. So he wrapped up the 2000 season. He didn't win the Masters that year. Then he won the U.S. Open, the British Open, then the PGA Championship. First player since Hogan in 53 to have three major titles in a single season for Tiger Woods on this day in sports. Meanwhile, we were talking about this day in music history. Earlier, 2016, 10 years ago, was the Tragically Hip's final show, a show I wish I was at. So we're asking you, what event, significant sports, concert, you missed out on that? I should have done it. I should have paid the money, should have booked the ticket, should have went to that show. We're getting a lot. We're getting concerts. We're getting sporting events on the text line, 1-877-332-8255. Andy in Melford says, I wish I was at the last game at Maple Leaf Gardens. That's what we're looking for here on the Green Zone today. Those, darn it, I wish I was there moments. Sports, music, whatever you got for us, 1-877-332-8255. How about Joe Carter hitting it out in 93? Maybe some of you were there at the Sky Dome. Speaking of the Blue Jays, they had a couple of home runs today. 5-1 win over the Tampa Bay Rays. So they take 2 of 3 by the Rays. They're off to New York to take on the Yankees over the weekend. That 3-game set starts tomorrow. Meanwhile, for the Saskatchewan Rough Riders, still looking good on the injury report for the Riders, getting set for the BC Lions. We'll find out tomorrow the ins and outs, availables and not, for the Rough Riders and the BC Lions. Week 12 kicks off tonight in the Canadian Football League. The 8-1 Montreal Alouettes off their bye week take on the 0-9 Ottawa Red Blacks. And the LPGA event this week is the Canadian Open. In Edmonton at the Royal Mayfair, Brooke Henderson, just about an hour into her round. I'll update you on the afternoon. She's the defending champion, of course. But coming up next, fresh off a world championship, gold medal, and qualifying for the Olympic Games, the quarterback of Canada's women's flag football team, Sarah Parker.

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4: Good afternoon, it's 3 o'clock. I'm David Curtin. Remains found buried in a Regina yard are identified. A man's stuck in an auger. He's saved but loses a leg. And a terror plot is thwarted. In Saskatoon, clouds, 24 degrees, Regina clouds, and 25 degrees. We can now tell you whose remains were found buried behind a home in north central Regina 2 months ago. Information coming from you, the public, led police to DNA testing and a match through an international database. Wayne Joseph Breed was from Regina. He would have been 34. Police Chief Laura Lee Davies says where Breed's remains were found raises some serious questions.
5: It's not common to have someone's remains uncovered in a backyard, and so that in itself obviously leads to suspicions.
4: She says investigators are now working to determine how Breed died and how long he had been there. We are still waiting to learn any more details about what led up to a man losing his leg after getting stuck in an auger southeast of Regina. Kronos Fire Chief Paul Fisher confirms firefighters got a call to the La Jorde Inland Terminal yesterday afternoon. When they saw the man stuck, they immediately called Stars Air Ambulance. But the man's leg had to be amputated before he could be taken to hospital. Reporter Jillian Massey has been outside the terminal.
6: You can hear crickets and the odd vehicle driving by, but everything at the terminal appears to be normal. You wouldn't know that someone was seriously hurt here yesterday. We have reached out to the terminal, but nobody is speaking to us at this point. We have been in touch with the Saskatchewan Health Authority and the Reeve of the RM of La Jorde, but everybody has declined comment for right now. Outside La Jorde, I'm Jillian Massey.
4: Think again before speeding again. Because those photo radar cameras are coming back. They're going to be on poles now instead of in those gray boxes. We still don't know exactly when they become operational, though. SGI is giving us a very broad idea sometime in the next few weeks. The latest on Canada-U.S. trade talks. Dominic LeBlanc and his team are in Washington as we speak, hammering out the final details of this tentative agreement.
7: Canadians expect us to get a deal that's in the economic interest of Canada and Canadian workers. We're very close. We continue to make progress, and we're going to stay here and do the work that's necessary until we get to that point.
4: Premiers are reacting. Saskatchewan Scott Moe gave his thumbs up yesterday. Manitoba's Wabkidoo, not as exuberant, doesn't trust Trump.
8: He's erratic, he's irresponsible, and he's not to be trusted.
4: Prime Minister Mark Carney briefed the premiers yesterday, asked them to put American booze back on the shelves. Canoe says he probably will, but he's urging Canadians not to buy it. A legal battle is brewing over a proposed road extension in southeast Regina. Regina City Hall reporter Jeff Smith has uncovered the details.
9: We've obtained a statement of claim filed by lawyers representing Ducks Unlimited and the McKell family against the city of Regina. It attempts to stop any work on the proposed extension of Prince of Wales Drive. It alleges a 2012 consultant's report told the city the McKell-Wascana Conservation

0: Garden Park easement was in the path of any extension of that street. But during the public consultations, the city has been telling people the right-of-way is to the west of the easement land and route options are being developed to avoid it. The statement of claim alleges the city has breached the agreement by moving forward on the project and seeks an injunction. In downtown Regina, I'm Jeff Smith.
1: We've reached out to the city, Ducks Unlimited, and the McKell family for a response. The stubborn Bald Range fire in British Columbia's Okanagan is heating up again. It is hot and the wind is kicking up around 30 kilometers an hour. Nobody's being forced to leave again, but they are on alert. In New York State, a terror threat is crushed. The FBI arrested a 35-year-old woman, accusing her of plotting to attack the New York State Capitol building in Albany.
2: The FBI says Jessica Bowie pledged allegiance to ISIS and began plotting to set off explosives to, quote, destroy as much of the Capitol as possible. But they say she began unknowingly communicating with FBI informants a few weeks ago, just as she began surveilling the Capitol and buying bomb materials. According to the FBI, Bowie at one point remarked that she, quote, went from a little girl waving an American flag after 9/11 now having stickers of the falling towers. Peter Haralambos, ABC News, New York.
1: Some furry bandits have been connected to a series of thefts in the Emma Lake area. Sly foxes are stealing people's shoes, oven mitts, even dog toys. PNL's Nigel Maxwell digs up that story.
3: Everything from flip-flops to boots.
4: Linda McDonald has lived in the area for 42 years, and during her daily walks, often finds stray shoes on the hiking trail.
3: I think most people are kind of amused by it, unless you've lost shoes, and then maybe you're not so amused.
4: Park manager Sunit McGuire says they've set up collection boxes.
5: Because the collection just continues to grow with the amount of shoes and items that are kind of being slyly removed from campsite.
4: McGuire reminds residents that foxes may be cute, but are still wild animals and should not be approached. Near Emma Lake, I'm Nigel Maxwell.
1: It is 3:05. Taking a look at the markets, the TSX down to 36 points, 36,365. The Dow ended the day down 704 points, 52,759. The Canadian dollar gained 18 one-hundredths of a cent to 72.54 cents U.S. Oil up $2.44 to $86.83 U.S. a barrel. Now, taking a look at the weather, the forecast for central and southern Saskatchewan, both of those forecasts are exactly the same. A clear sky overnight, a low of 12 degrees, sunny and 26 tomorrow, sunny through the weekend, 29 on Saturday, 30 on Sunday. It's 23 this hour in the Battlefords and Prince Albert, 24 in Swift Current, Weyburn and Estevan, 21 degrees in Yorkton, 26 in Moose Jaw. In Saskatoon, mostly cloudy, a northwest wind at 17 and 24 degrees. In Regina, mostly cloudy, a northwest wind at 20. It is 25 degrees. 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It is 3:07. I'm David Curtin.
6: 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The most listened to sports show in Saskatchewan. The Green Zone. Starring Jamie Nye. Informed, connected, opinionated. 3,

0: Jamie and I with you here on the Green Zone on a Thursday afternoon. Of course, getting ready for the Riders of the BC Lions. They wrap up Week 12 on Sunday. Remember, the Green Zone pregame show at 3 o'clock on Sunday. Myself, Daryl, and Belton Johnson will be here to get you set for that 5 o'clock kickoff and then the postgame show afterwards. Week 12 kicks off tonight. It is the Alouettes against the Red Blacks, who are still winless on the season. But we're going to talk about flag football right now, because over the weekend, it was a great weekend for the Canadian flag football program. Both the men and the women qualify for the Olympics. And we're going to chat with the gold medalist, the quarterback of the women's team, beating the United States in the final. It was a dramatic end to that game with the final play. U.S. trying to tie it, incomplete pass. Canada celebrates a gold medal. Of course, the win previous put them into the Olympics. Sarah Parker's the quarterback of the flag football team for the women and joins us here on the Green Zone. First off, congratulations on gold and the Olympic berth, Sarah.
1: Thank you so much. Really appreciate it.
0: What was that like? Well, first off, what's it like? I'm going to take you to the Mexico game first. To win that one against the world's number one ranked team and know you have qualified for the Olympics.
1: I mean, it was incredible playing flag football. I mean, the girls are built for chaos. We're built for high pressure moments and intensity. And I think that we showed up to that game knowing how big the stakes were, and we just showed up. We showcased the best flag that that we've ever seen. And I mean, I'm so proud of us. It was a magical moment. So happy to celebrate that with them. It was incredible.
0: The offense showed up, but your defense in that game was unreal.
1: Yeah, they were amazing. It was easy playing offense, knowing that our defense was so locked in. They were so unified. It was incredible.
0: So I was wondering, because when I watched that game and saw you guys win and the celebration and you get that picture taken with the ticket to L.A., how did you, what was it like to recalibrate, so to speak, for the gold medal game, with the emotion of qualifying for the Olympics, but then having such a big moment coming up right after that?
1: We were lucky enough that the final the next day was actually pretty, a little bit later in the afternoon. We had quite a bit of time to celebrate together before having to refocus the next day. We had meetings to try and, we actually had like a little breathing session as a team the night before to make sure that we can put that game aside and just focus on the next one. But actually, we watched the men's bronze medal game in the cafeteria all together, and we witnessed them getting that game-winning interception and qualifying their team for the Olympics also. And I think that moment where we got to celebrate it and like scream all together in the cafeteria and just so much pride, it gave us like even more energy to go get that gold medal the next day.
0: Sarah Parker's the quarterback of the women's flag football team, gold medal and a qualifying spot in the 2028 Olympics. So let's go to that gold medal game. That was intense. First play of the game, the Americans go deep down the field for a touchdown. A little shock to the system, Sarah, to try to, okay, again, recalibrate, refocus on trying to get back in after that big play to start.
1: We know that to have a winning mentality, we have to focus one play at a time, one drive at a time, one game at a time. And with this crew, you can never bet against us. The game is never over until it's over. And we just proved that we're just a resilient crew. Even if the pressure was high, we had so much fun all together. And I think it really showed when you look at all the clips of us celebrating and making big plays. I think that's really what made the difference in that game, where we were just a crazy unit and we just had so much fun, and then we got the results that we deserved.
0: Is there nerves in the final 2 minutes when it's like that was tight? I was nervous watching. What's it like being in that moment, needing to score and then needing to stop?
1: It's just trusting your teammates, trusting the game plan, trusting the coaches and the play call. The day before, we almost shut out Mexico in that semifinal, and the game ended with our defense on the field. And I think that statistically, we have the strongest defense in the world in that tournament. So we just had the all the confidence in the world that our defense was going to make that stop and that we were going to win that game. Before that last play, my offensive coordinator was actually next to me, and he said, "Congratulations, girls, we're world champions." Before that play even started, I'm getting chills just thinking about it. We were just so confident in the girls that were on the field. Everyone's just so talented. We just trust each other so much, and we just knew we were going to come out of that game with the gold.
0: So when that ball hits the turf, I was watching, pure elation. Like, that must have been something to win a gold medal. And not win a gold medal, but also take down Mexico and United States, who have been dominating women's flag for quite some time.
1: Just an incredible feeling. We often got the question of, what does it take for Canada to close the gap between you and, like, the American and the Mexican team? And we've been constantly trying to prove that we deserve to be at the top and that we're a force to be reckoned with. And I think that was just the biggest statement ever. We did it, and not only did we do it, but we had so much fun doing it, and it was just amazing.
0: And Sarah, I want to tell the audience here in Saskatchewan who may not know your story a bit about it, because your journey to this moment has been about creating your own space within flag football. Like, you've been creating teams, and hey, let's form a team, and CJAP, let's get a team, Concordia. What has that been like, this journey of almost having to create your teams and your leagues just to participate in this sport that now, like, I don't know if you know, but here in Saskatchewan, there are so many young women playing flag football, and I know it's happening around the country now. What was that like, the early beginnings, when you picked up a football, started throwing, and then had to create your own space to continue that journey to now going to the Olympics?
1: Yeah, looking back, I always think to myself, I have no clue how I managed to do all of that on top of being a student athlete playing. But it was so easy, just because the community behind the sport is so passionate, so motivating. Just everyone's so motivated to get better, to grow the sport. We're all working together towards the same goal, which was growing flag football. I loved playing the sport. I just wanted to keep playing and give other girls opportunities to play also. So yeah, started CJEP, no program there. Put a group of girls together, managed to get a program created there. It's still running and very successful today, so I'm super proud of that. University, same thing. Played 4 years at Concordia, with flag being a pilot project. My fifth year and final season was an official varsity sport, so I got to represent the Stingers of Concordia. And now U Sports announcing that it's going to be a pilot project in 2027 with more opportunities for girls to get scholarships. And it's just, it's amazing. My journey doesn't look like others, but I'm just so proud of the path that the girls get to have now and get to practice flag, dream about being Olympians, and also, like, get scholarships to go to school and just, yeah, enjoy every bit of flag and every single process.
0: And it's interesting, Sarah, like, this journey, like, the popularity and the growth of it, which, you know, in Quebec you helped create, comes with, like, even more competition. Like, there's only 24 women on the national team, then there's only 12 that make this team. There's only going to be 10 for the team in LA Olympics. Like, how competitive is it? I know in your journey, you got, you know, humbled in, I think it was 2024 a little bit, but you worked and you got back that starting spot. So how intense is it to stay on this team, to be in these moments? Because these are very small rosters.
1: Mm-hmm. It is really intense, but it's a privilege. You get to be a part of that group of 24 athletes for an entire year, and it's worth every single moment. It's worth every single opportunity to get better. And then, yes, the roster is very small, but you need to be surrounded by the best athletes to become better and to push yourself. And every single player is different. You get to learn so many different things from all of them, and I think that just having more flag football in Canada and having programs develop amazing athletes is only good for the country. And at the end of the day, we want Canada to get a medal at the Olympics, and that's how you do it.
0: Yeah, it's having both the men's and women's going to the Olympics. It's going to be a great tournament in 2 years. But I want to wrap up with, you know, what just happened. The gold medal, the ticket to Los Angeles. You know, how tight is this group? I know a lot of you have played flag a lot together, especially in Quebec, adding a few from other parts of the country into this group. But how tight is this group, and how necessary is that to be able to be world champions?
1: Yeah, the fun thing about flag is that the team is so small that you get to build bonds that are undescribable. I mean, the sisterhood, we're like a family. And what's amazing too about flag is that every single player is so different. They all have skill sets, and if you build a system that showcases every single talent on the team, that's how you become strong and you become unpredictable. You become unstoppable, really. And it's just so special. The chemistry that we built is really what made the difference. And when you're ready to go fight for the girl next to you, and she's ready to do the same, it's a force that can't be stopped.
0: Yeah, and it was a sign with your injured teammate. You guys are on the middle of the field, and all of a sudden you're like, wait. And you made sure to bring her in while she's sitting, and of course couldn't move to the celebration. That's a sign of that sisterhood you talked about, Sarah.
1: Yeah, we actually were battling with two injuries. So our rusher got injured in the semifinal also. So one of our receivers needed to step up at rusher for the final. And I mean, that just shows the depth of our team, also shows how much we love each other and we're ready to fight and to get that gold medal regardless of who's on the field. So we're really proud of that.
0: Well, Sarah, congratulations. Thanks for the chat today. And I can't wait to see the journey in the next 2 years.
1: Yeah, one step at a time. But if that tournament was kind of like a glimpse of what it's going to look like in LA 28, it's going to be incredible. And I can't wait to see it.
0: That is Sarah Parker, quarterback of the National Women's Flag Football Team. Gold medal at the World Championships in Germany over the weekend. And, of course, because they finished out of the top two teams, they also get a ticket to the LA 28 Olympics, as did the men. They lost that semifinal, but because the Americans made the final, the winner of the bronze medal game also got their ticket, and Canada pulled off that overtime win over Mexico. So three of the six teams have now qualified: Mexico, United States, and Canada on the women's side, Canada, Italy, and the United States on the men's side. Over the next 2 years, they'll figure out the other three countries who will participate in that tournament in LA 28. I can't wait for it, as the growth of flag football, tremendous. And Saskatchewan connections, of course, with the coaching staff, Tim Seifferling on the women's side, Joel Lipinski on the men's side, helping out get these teams to the Olympics. More coming up here on 980 CJME and 650 CKOM.
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0: Time now for the Green Zone 1 minute drill, the latest in sports tonight, week 12 of the Canadian Football League. We'll kick off with the Montreal Alouettes taking on the Ottawa Red Blacks. Of course, Ottawa still looking for that first win of the season. If they lose, they'll become the ninth team to lose the first 10 games of a regular season. The record is 14 straight losses to start a season by Shreveport. So they're a few weeks away from that, but getting closer. Now, the Rough Riders injury report still positive. Nobody on the injury report other than those who are getting back to health and might be ready for Sunday's game against the BC Lions. The LPGA women's event is the Canadian Open. Brooke Henderson on the course right now. That's at the Royal Mayfair. 15 Canadians in the field. The BMW Championship for the playoffs has Rory McIlroy in a four-way tie for the lead in the first round. As for Scottie Scheffler, not going as well. He's in a tie for last of the top 50. He's in a tie of 48th at three over a par. And the Blue Jays won again. 5-1 win over Tampa Bay. They take 2 of 3. They're off to New York to take on the Yankees tomorrow. Coming up next here on the Green Zone, J-E-T-S, Jets, Jets, Jets. How are things going in New York for the Jets this year? You going with Geno Smith again, are you? Okay. We'll check in with the Jets on our NFL tour next on 980 CJME and 650 CKLM.
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0: It's 3:30. I'm David Curtin. Wayne Joseph Breed. That's the name of the man whose remains were found buried in a yard in North Central Regina 2 months ago. Police have identified him, and now they say the investigation will try to figure out how Breed died. He would have been 34. At the LaJard Inland Terminal yesterday, a man got stuck in an auger. Stars Air ambulance arrived, but it was determined the man would lose his leg to a field amputation before being taken to hospital. Crews are installing the province's new radar cameras. They're on poles instead of in those gray boxes. But SGI is being cagey about when they'll become operational, so I'm going to consider them operational now. Our top trade negotiators are in Washington hammering out the final details of that tentative trade agreement. Mark Carney has asked all premiers to put American booze back on the shelves. Manitoba Premier Wab Kanu says okay, but he's urging Canadians not to buy it. Today, the forecast for central and southern Saskatchewan are exactly the same. A clear sky overnight with a low of 12 degrees, sunny 26 tomorrow, sunshine on the weekend, 29 on Saturday, 30 on Sunday. Right now in Saskatoon, mostly cloudy, a northwest wind at 17 and 26 degrees. Partly cloudy in Regina, a northwest wind at 13 and it's 27 degrees. It is 3:32. I'm David Curtin. 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
1: Recent packing plant closures across the U.S. are bringing processing capacity much closer to current livestock supplies, shifting market leverage back towards the packers. Speaking with Canfax head analyst Brenna Grant, the suddenness of recent announcements, including Tyson shutting its Joslyn, Illinois plant and putting its Pasco, Washington facility up for sale, created immediate futures volatility. U.S. weekly fed cattle harvests have dropped from 510,000 head in 2022 to 440,000 this year, leaving plants underutilized and driving 18 months of heavy packer losses. While cow-calf producers currently enjoy their highest share of the retail dollar in over 25 years, Grant warns that capacity cuts mean packers don't need to bid as aggressively each week. With poor U.S. pasture conditions stalling any broader herd rebuild, managing this shift leverage will be the top story for Canadian cattle producers moving forward in 2026. I'm Sean Haney.
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0: Jamie Dye with you in the Green Zone. Welcome into a Thursday edition of the show. Britton Gray is coming up to tell you more about the Rough Riders as they get set for the BC Lions this Sunday to wrap up Week 12 in the CFL. Week 12 starts tonight with the 8-1 Alouettes against the 0-9 Ottawa Red Blacks, who last week broke a CFL record for the longest losing streak in modern CFL history. 6 games last year to end the season, 9 games this year. Yeah, that's 15. That's the record. Beating the Shreveport Pirates of the American expansion era in the CFL, who started their season 0-14. So we'll see if Ottawa... Yeah, they're not winning against the Montreal Alouettes. The Alouettes are dominant coming off a bye week. But right now, we're going to continue our NFL preview series with a stop in New York. Dennis Wozniak is joining us from the Associated Press covering the New York Jets. First off, though, Dennis, here's a curveball right off the gate. This week, I just saw your Twitter account. You're like rock, grunge, metal fan. Slippery When Wet turned 40 this week from Bon Jovi. Was that in your collection, or are you not Bon Jovi when it comes to rock, metal, grunge?
1: Oh, it was definitely in my collection, but like 40 years, that's...
0: Right? Right,
1: old.
0: Dennis?
1: I feel old. We can't be that old. You know what I mean? Like, that's... And you know what? That album, you play it now, and it still hits. That album is still...
0: All the way through. Like, every song.
1: Yeah. Yeah. I mean, I'm more into hard rock now, and, you know, you saw from my Twitter account, but... You know, you can't lose with Slippery When Wet, Bon Jovi. That's a classic.
0: Is that Ozzy on your Twitter account?
1: That's actually Zach Wild. That's Black Label Society.
0: Okay.
1: And it's during Zach's tribute to Ozzy.
0: Oh, okay. That's what it was. All right, Dennis Wozniak, let's get into, or is talking music going to be more fun than talking about the New York Jets, Dennis?
1: Well, I'll tell you what, I do love talking music, and I think the way things have gone, especially the last 15 years around that franchise, music would be more fun, especially because the Jets haven't made the playoffs during that time. But let's get to it. This could be the change that the fans are looking for. Who knows? We'll see what happens this year.
0: But going with Geno Smith, explain the decision, because last year in Vegas wasn't great. Of course, he was dispatched by Seattle, who go and win a Super Bowl with his replacement in Sam Darnold. So what was the logic to go, hey, let's bring Geno back to New York? Maybe it'll work again for the Jets.
1: Well, that it says it all right there, because from that, you know how bad the quarterback play was here last year, when you had Justin Fields and Brady Cook and Tyrod Taylor leading an offense that just could not do anything. Any game, they just could not get the ball in the end zone. They couldn't get the ball down the field. And I think what they wanted to do, what Aaron Glenn wanted to do, is bring in someone who can at least stretch the field with his throwing. Because I think the Jets had less than 20 plays, 20 yards or longer through the air. I mean, that's an offense that just, it's inept. You know, it's inadequate. It just can't do anything. So I think when you look at Geno Smith, he's a guy who will throw the ball. Sometimes he throws it to the wrong team. We've seen that. That's, you know, been one of the things, but he could stretch the field, and he's been around, and now he's also working in Frank Reich's offense. And so Aaron Glenn brought Frank Reich in here. So I think that combination, they thought, okay, maybe this can boost an offense that was just so terrible. And really, when the options, you look at the offseason, there weren't a lot. So there's two schools of thought. There's, okay, Aaron Glenn needs to win a few games to save his job this year, so let's bring in a veteran. But the big picture long term is also, this franchise is looking at, who's going to be able to lead this franchise moving forward? And there are a lot of quarterbacks, as we know, coming out in the draft next year. So the Jets could be in play for those. But so he's a kind of, you know, placeholder, but he can win some games for you with his arm.
0: So are Jets fans yearning for the playoffs? Or are they yearning to tank for like Arch Manning or something like that?
1: that's the weird thing. I mean, I think I've heard from both sides, you know, and I think as we get closer to the start of the season, some fans are saying, you know what? Put in the fourth round rookie, Cade Klubnik. Let's put him in, because what does Geno do for us? If we win a few games, we could put ourselves out of contention for one of the top picks. The thing is, the Jets have a lot of picks coming in that draft, so it's not just where they finish, but where the Colts finish. The Seahawks, like, there's other picks that the Jets got from the different deals that they did over the last year. But I think there's two schools of thought with that going into the season, and it's funny to hear that before we even get into September. You know, it's like, oh no, this season we can't win too many games. It's like just play it out, see what happens. That's how I feel.
0: Dennis Wozniak joining us, Associated Press reporter, New York Jets preview. As we'll see how it goes. I'm so fascinated by this next topic, because the Jets draft David Bailey. The Giants get Arvell Reese, who were top two. So you have the Jets fans going, should we have gone with Reese? You have Giants fans going, thanks for Reese, maybe not. I imagine New York media won't eat this up on these two edge rushers pressuring the quarterback this year with the Giants and the Jets.
1: Yeah, no doubt about it. I think all eyes will be on those guys as they progress through the season. I know that David Bailey, just watching him during training camp, there's something about him. And, you know, it's easy to say when you're in training camp and it's a lot of, you know, no pads, but they've been wearing pads for a few practices, even the joint practices with the Buccaneers last week. There's just something. He's got a quick first step. I think they think they have something in him. And I think it's kind of shown a little bit. Obviously we won't know until the real stuff goes on, but he just looks different. And I think the reports from the Giants side are that Reese is, you know, he's handling his business too on that side. So I was thinking about this and how in this particular market, when's the last time you had two guys who could really get to the quarterback like that and could make headlines? And it was the 80s, really. It was Lawrence Taylor with the Giants and Mark Gastineau with the Jets. I mean, if those guys could kind of capture some of that, like, that would be something for both of those defense and really, like, kind of put a jolt in both fan bases. I think having both of those guys as anchors to their defenses, they're definitely guys to build on. And I like what I've seen from Bailey. That's without a doubt so far.
0: Well, he's maybe a little bit bigger body guy, but, you know, second overall pick, highest defensive draft pick ever in Jets history. And you know, Aaron Glenn needs that pass rush to get going, or that secondary is going to get eaten alive.
1: That's a great point, because I think that's probably one of the weaker points of this team, that secondary. They're still trying to figure out what they're doing. That's why they brought Minka Fitzpatrick in, to kind of try to bolster some things as far as the safety group. This is a defense that last year became the first team in NFL history to not get an interception the entire season. So, and Aaron Glenn, who was a cornerback for 15 years in this league, you know, that's something he takes personal, you know, and so he fired Steve Wilks late last season. He replaced him with Brian Duker, who was most recently with Miami, but worked with Glenn in Detroit. He's the defensive coordinator, but Aaron Glenn will be calling the defensive signals. And he's talked a lot about how he feels at home calling the defense. So he knows he can count on that and his experience and deal with that. And also not have to quite oversee everything that the offense does, because last year he had a first-year offensive coordinator in Tanner Engstrom, and he replaced him with Frank Reich, who we know has a ton of history and experience. So I think he made a lot of mistakes, Aaron Glenn, last year, and he's trying to kind of make up for that. He cleaned out half of his coaching staff, and he's going to be calling the defense, and he wants that secondary to be much better. So it has to be to allow the guys up front to do what they can. I think against the run and their pass rush will be okay as long as that secondary can hold up.
0: All right, let's finish off with the two biggest offensive stars for – The Jets, an update on Breece Hall, running back, injured his groin at camp. The expectation he'll be ready for week one. And, of course, a bounce back, you know, comeback season for Garrett Wilson at receiver after three straight 1,000-yard seasons. Only was able to play seven last year. What do the Jets expect from these two young stars?
1: I think they always look at Breece Hall as the engine that runs the offense. And I think even more so now, in a Frank Reich offense, he's going to get the ball a ton, and not just carrying it out of the backfield, but catching passes out of the backfield as well. And I think that's the thing that's why they gave him so much money in the offseason, to give him an extension. They know he's a playmaker, and he can help Garrett Wilson. He can help the tight ends. The tight ends, they drafted Kenyon Sadiq, who's missed most of training camp because he had a setback with hernia surgery. That he had a hernia injury during college, and he still was able to do a lot of amazing things in college, to the point that the Jets wanted him as a first round pick. I think you put those guys together, I think that's like they have the basis of some playmakers. And I was thinking about this also, Garrett Wilson with Geno Smith, and it seems funny to say this because we're talking Geno Smith again. But Garrett Wilson having Geno Smith, it's probably the best quarterback in terms of a guy being able to get him the ball down the field that he's had since he's been here. And that's saying a lot. I mean, Aaron Rodgers was here a few years ago, but he wasn't throwing a lot of downfield passes. I think Garrett Wilson could thrive, and I think Breece Hall will help that, being a dual threat out of the backfield.
0: Well, thanks for a little pregame scout on my fantasy football drafts coming up in a couple of weeks. Dennis, that's good intel.
2: That's great.
0: Hopefully none of the guys I'm up against are listening to this. Well, Dennis, that was a treat. Thanks for the preview on the Jets. Be well.
1: You got it. My pleasure.
0: That's Dennis Wozniak joining us from the Associated Press in New York, covering the Jets in a very difficult division with the Patriots, of course, and the Bills, to try to end that 15-year drought. More coming up here on the Green Zone. Britton Gray will be in. Also, our question today, sporting events, concerts you missed out on, you wish you would have attended. Think about it. We'll open up the fan line coming up at 4:35 on 980 CJME and 650 CKOM.
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0: Jamie Dye with you in the Green Zone. Okay. Taking a little bit of a road trip away from sports for a second. One of my favorite comedians set a Guinness Book of World Records recently and got awarded the certificate while at a show in Toronto.
1: The dumbest I've ever been talked to. I like to golf. And so a guy was telling me there's a real golf course in North Carolina where they have llamas or the caddies. So if you don't know anything about golf, I mean, you know, a caddy usually carries your background, tells you how far you are from the hole, and helps you out. So this course, they have llamas. So you put your golf bag on a llama, and it carries your bag. So he told me that, and then he looks into my big, dumb eyes, and he goes, just so you know, llamas can't talk, though. I mean, that's the question he was trying to get ahead of, as he looked into my stupid eyes. Like, he's like, I'm going to say it so that guy doesn't have to say it.
0: Nate Bargatze just reached the 2 million tickets sold mark for a comedy tour. His tour, Big Dumb Eyes, crossed that 2 million threshold, beating the previous record by Jeff Dunham. And there you have it, Nate Bargatze. Now the Guinness Book World Record holder for most tickets sold on a stand-up comedy tour. He sold out Nashville, Bridgestone's like 3 straight nights, something like that. So there you have it. One of my favorites is Nate Bargatze. The world's funniest clean comic. There is. Time now for the Green Zone 1 minute drill. The latest in sports. You do have the Montreal Alouettes against the Ottawa Red Blacks tonight. That kicks off week 12 in the CFL. Of course, the best team in the league, Montreal, against the worst team in the league of Ottawa. The BMW Championship is underway. Rory McIlroy in the clubhouse in a 4-way tie for, well, sorry now, Chris Goddard, 5-way tie for the lead at the Bridgestone. As for Scotty Scheffler, he's now 2 over, so he's only in a tie for 44 of the 50 golfers at this event, but he'll still be ranked number 1 going into next week's Tour Championship. The LPGA event is in Canada with the Canadian Open defending champion Brooke Henderson started her round a couple of hours ago. And the Blue Jays won again. It was a 5-1 win over Tampa. They take 2 of 3. They're off to New York to take on the Yankees tomorrow. Britton Gray, our Green Zone rider reporter, he's up next on 980 CJME and 650 CKOM.
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3: It's 4 o'clock. I'm David Curtin. The remains found buried in a Regina yard are identified.
4: We did obviously have a bunch of information come in.
3: A man stuck in an auger near Regina loses his leg. And it's getting easier to rent in Saskatchewan. Right now in Saskatoon, mostly cloudy, 26 degrees. Partly cloudy in Regina, 27 degrees. A Regina man whose remains were found in a north central backyard back in June has been identified. Police say Joseph Breed was from Regina, would have been 34 years old. Although Breed had not been reported missing, public information led investigators to request a DNA comparison through a national database. Police Chief Laura Lee Davies says investigators can now focus on how Breed died.
4: It's great that now we know who the victim was, but I think that sort of opens the door now to a larger investigation to answer a lot of those questions that we maybe don't have the answers to yet.
3: She says police are now building a timeline and all possibilities remain under investigation. They believe his body had been on the property, buried for at least 5 years. We're learning of yet another death on a Saskatchewan highway. A 63-year-old Prince Albert man died early yesterday morning after colliding with a roadside safety barrier and then a parked heavy equipment vehicle. This happened south of Blaine Lake on the Petrovka Bridge. There have now been 74 fatalities on Saskatchewan's roads so far this year. A gruesome farm equipment-related incident just southeast of Regina has left a man with life-changing injuries. Kronos Fire Chief says a man was trapped in a conveyor of a grain auger at the LaJord Inland Terminal yesterday afternoon. Stars Air Ambulance was called, but the man had to have his leg removed in an emergency field amputation before he could be airlifted to hospital. No word how he's doing now. We're still waiting on details of what's being described as a tentative trade deal with the U.S. This is the latest in Canada-U.S. trade talks. Dominic LeBlanc, our trade minister, is back in Washington hammering out those details with his counterpart as we speak.
5: We had a long, detailed meeting with Ambassador Greer and his colleagues.
3: Premier Scott Moe gives a thumbs up, but Manitoba's Wab Kanu is skeptical. He's open to putting American booze back on the shelves, as Prime Minister Mark Carney is asking, but he hopes Canadians will keep the pressure on by buying locally.
6: We haven't decided to put the booze back on the shelves, but hypothetically, let's say that there was a deal that the Prime Minister really, really recommended and we decided to put the booze back on the shelves. What I would say to Canadians is leave it there. If we put the booze back on the shelves, don't buy it.
3: Both the Wall Street Journal and Bloomberg say tariffs on Canadian steel and aluminum are going to drop from 50% to 25%. There are more rental suites out there. The province says the vacancy rate has improved to 4.9% from a low of 2% in 2023. 6,100 new homes were built last year. That's the most in more than 12 years. Landon Fields, the CEO of Rental Housing Saskatchewan, which represents housing providers, says renters could finally have more choices.
7: We're moving into a more healthy market that sees competition and incentives and what our industry can do to retain residents for the long term.
3: The provincial government maintains that Saskatchewan is one of the more affordable places in Canada to find a home. Legal documents obtained by our newsroom. They are telling us the fight over a proposed road extension in southeast Regina is headed for the courts. Regina City Hall reporter Jeff Smith.
8: A statement of claim was served to the City of Regina on Tuesday, filed by lawyers for Ducks Unlimited Canada and members of the McKell family. They're against the proposed extension of Prince of Wales Drive to connect with Wascana Parkway, saying any such route would infringe on a conservation easement that protects the McKell-Wascana Conservation Park. The claim alleges that view is backed up by a 2012 consultant study that was provided to the city. It also alleges that the city is now in breach of the easement agreement by proceeding with consultation on extending the road and telling the public that there are routes that avoid the

0: Lab. It's seeking an injunction to stop the work. In downtown Regina, I'm Jeff Smith.
1: The Bald Range wildfire near Summerland, British Columbia, is starting to rage again. It's hot, it's dry, and it's windy. It's grown again to 227 square kilometers. That's pretty much the size of Saskatoon. People who were already evacuated are back, but there's an alert telling them they may have to leave on a moment's notice. Residents at Emma Lake can sympathize with Dora the Explorer.
2: Swiper, no swiping! Swiper, no swiping!
1: Some sly foxes are stealing people's shoes, oven mitts, even dog toys. They later turn up on various hiking trails. Park manager Sonnet McGuire says it's kind of fun.
3: What we noticed on social media is that campers are having conversations about this, and hey, that's my shoe, is someone coming to Saskatoon, can you bring it? And so there's these random connections that are happening.
1: But hey, don't forget, she says, foxes are wild animals. They might appear cute, but they shouldn't be approached. The latest local news is as close as your phone. Check out CKOM.com and CJME.com, Saskatchewan's homepages for news. It is 4:05. On the markets, the TSX was down 36 points, ending the day at 36,365. The Dow fell 704 points, 52,759. The Canadian dollar gained 18 one-hundredths of a cent to 72.54 cents U.S. Oil up 244 at 86.83 U.S. a barrel. Turning to weather, Saskatoon and central Saskatchewan, a clear sky tonight, a low 12, sunny and 26 tomorrow, sunshine 29 on Saturday, 30 on Sunday. In Regina and southern Saskatchewan, clear with a low of 12 degrees tonight, mainly sunny and a bit windy tomorrow, a high of 26, sunny 29 on Saturday, 30 on Sunday. Right now in Regina, partly cloudy, a northwest wind at 13 and 27 degrees. Saskatoon, mostly cloudy, a northwest wind at 17 and it's 26 degrees. It is 4:06. I'm David Curtin.
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0: Welcome into the Green Zone. Jamie and I with you on this Thursday afternoon as Week 12 in the Canadian Football League kicks off tonight. It's the 0-9 Ottawa Redblacks looking for their first victory up against the 8-1 Montreal Alouettes. The Alouettes coming off a bye week. I was looking at the CFL.ca pick'em. I was registering my picks. I think there's like 4% of people picked Ottawa. Who was picking the Ottawa Redblacks to beat Montreal? Other than people that may be trailing in their league saying, I need to gain some ground, so taking some big swings at predictions. Or very, very optimistic Ottawa Redblack fans. Or maybe Jake Mayer is playing a CFL pick'em at CFL.ca.
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0: He's Green Zone writer, reporter, Britton Gray. I'm Jamie Nye, and we did the Blitz podcast last night. We made our picks, and yeah, we didn't go with Ottawa.
3: We had a great discussion about why it was so tough to pick the Montreal.
0: Didn't we take like 10 seconds?
3: Well, pick a Montreal. Yep. Okay, moving on.
0: We did the same thing with Edmonton, Winnipeg, too. Yeah, picking Edmonton, Britton, Edmonton. Yep. Yeah, we're picking. Yep.
3: Moving on.
0: Move on to the next one. Now, Hamilton, Toronto, Saskatchewan, BC. Mm-hmm. We did give a little bit more time to our predictions there because let's be honest. What's the score going to be tonight? Or at least point differential. It's 13.5 are the Alouettes' favorite over the Ottawa Redblacks. Montreal coming off a bye week. Ottawa's 0-9. They continue to cut players. Their president quits.
3: Here's the thing with point differential in the CFL, though. I fully expect the Montreal Alouettes to be winning by 24 points. And because the CFL final 3 minutes, it allows teams to kind of make things close. It'll only be like a 10-point win for the Alouettes, but it won't be close. Not going to be that close.
0: Yeah. I hope it's somewhat intriguing. Like, maybe Ottawa has some spark and Montreal comes off the bye week.
3: What have you seen from Ottawa to believe in a spark? Jake Mayer looks like when he throws interceptions, just doesn't even get mad about it. Just walks to the sidelines. There's no energy. There's no disappointment when they make a bad play. When Brady Oliveira ran in for a touchdown, the Ottawa defenders just looked at him like, oh, well, okay, I guess they scored there. There's no will. There's no emotion. There's no energy from Ottawa. They need to fix that real quick. Actually, they're probably not fixing it real quick. That is a team that is dead in the water this season.
0: But their CEO, Matt Gordy, was like, come on, stick with us, fans. Stick with us. Believe in the rebuild. We're just getting started with Ryan Dinwiddie.
3: What's the CEO supposed to say? Yeah, stay home. Don't spend your money with us. But
0: there's got to be more than just, hey, we're giving it a good college try here. It's not good. It's unhealthy. And the indicator of the Ottawa Redblacks season, I think, is the Matthew Sexton punt return touchdown with the Riders and watching the punter not even try, like barely try to knock him out of bounds. Like, it was one of the most pathetic efforts I have ever seen, and he kept his job. I couldn't believe it after that effort. Like, those are efforts that in a team has played, it's a punter, go find another one. Global kicking initiatives all over the place. Like, Gelman, okay, you got to make that cut. Not good enough, but there's been efforts and performances that just, and then they cut Geno Lewis of all people. And mm-hmm. You're like, but Jake Mayer is still your starting quarterback? That's what baffles me about the Ottawa Redblacks. So I've got like 38-14 tonight for Montreal. Like, it's not even close.
3: As I mentioned, they'll probably be winning by 24 points, but
0: no.
3: The final 3 minutes, they'll score some late touchdowns, and it'll be close, and then we'll be Ottawa playing a team close again, when
0: no.
3: In reality, they're not.
0: No, let's be serious. Of course, the Riders back to practice today. The biggest thing I took from practice today was Corey Mace wearing a Bobby Jurison jersey. What was up with that?
3: Yeah, he bought it in the off season. It's been just hanging in the office there. So he thought, you know what? Today's the day. Look a little cool out there, though. He needs the rising sun bandana.
0: Absolutely.
3: Like Bobby used to wear, right?
0: The classic rising sun bandana, but okay.
3: Maybe it's a good sign. As was pointed out, Bobby Jurison did catch a touchdown pass from Burgess at BC Place. So Corey Mace admitted that had nothing to do with why he wore the jersey, but.
0: Devin Adams has been on short yardage. If you go defensive lineman to catch a touchdown, we'll
3: Daniel Johnson's the tight end.
0: Daniel Johnson lines up at tight end now that he has been coached to check in when he gets on the field to make sure there's no, you know, illegal formation penalties that have been going against him. But again, the injury list, we talked about it yesterday. Nothing's different. Everybody's a full participant. I'm here's the thing now. Who leaves the roster if Letcher's back and if Saad is back and Emelis is back? Now, all of a sudden, some difficult decisions before the decisions were like, okay, who can play? Okay, you're going in. Now it's, okay, how do we form this roster and who comes off is going to be interesting over the next 48 hours.
3: Yeah, it's a good problem to have if you're the Riders. I mean, it's interesting where you look now. At practice today, it was Daniel Weeb who was out there kind of being that extra receiver they brought in. Deshaun Mims was more with the scout team. So I expect that's kind of the move you make to bring on Sam Emelis, or at least that's how it appears. After that, it's kind of where do you want to pull a guy from? Do you want to lose some of that depth along the defensive line, which you do get Ollie Saad back, but what other Canadian do you want to take off somewhere? Good problem to have. We'll see how this team finally does it. Yeah, finally. Rather than signing Canadian receivers and putting them out there the week they get here.
0: Yeah, exactly. That's never a good thing. Somebody called, I don't know if it was the postgame show or earlier this week, called up the Green Zone and said that they need to stretch the field more. It just feels like they're going away from it. So the stats came out this week for the team stats. They do breakdowns of each individual player for each team and some of the analytics that go into it. So I was able to look at Trevor Harris, those passes 20 yards downfield, like depth passes down 20 yards downfield. His first six games, he was 19 of 37, 593 yards, four touchdowns, zero interceptions. Of those 19 catches, 13 of them were Sam Emelis and Kean Schaefer Baker, who have, well, Emelis has missed the last three games. Kean Schaefer Baker's missed the last two, but missed a lot of that other game, too. So without those two players, the last three games, Trevor Harris has only completed three passes, one per game, 20-plus yard depth, no touchdowns, one interception. That's where the addition of Sam Emelis comes to play on what Trevor, and I think it's more what Trevor has confidence in to go deep downfield with a player like Sam Emelis. Rather than, you know, it's hard to believe in a Jete or Mims on, okay, and also speed. He's used to throwing to Sam Emelis speed and might miss a few throws because just the timing's just a little bit off on a route. So I'm interested on that aspect if they're able to stretch the field a little bit more against BC.
3: Yeah, it's felt like they've just been missing that. Now Keyshawn Johnson has the capability, but he's more of that possession receiver, and you see it with the fact how much Trevor Harris looks to him on second down, and he kind of just brings in 10, 11 catches a game, has a big game in that regard. Sam Emelis, guy who goes up, makes those catches along the sidelines, makes some catches that count in the NFL as well, not just the 1 foot down. He can get both feet down, but the missing Kean Schaefer Baker there. I think he's kind of what's supposed to be the deep threat in this offense, because Dante Myers was that last year. He's not here anymore. No one's really stepped up to be that Dante Myers guy. I like the way Johnny Johnson is coming along, and I think there's the potential there, but they've been missing that type of player recently, and I think you're starting to see it.
0: Like, I found it, Keyshawn Johnson in those six games had five catches. Emelis had six. Kean Schaefer Baker had seven, or maybe flip Emelis and Schaefer Baker. It was like by committee those deep passes were going. Two of those guys are out, so you can imagine a lot of defenses are probably shadowing maybe Kean Schaefer Baker a little bit and trying to win one-on-one battles deep downfield. So you have seen like a pretty big increase or decrease in the productivity of stretching the field, which brings everybody closer, harder to run the ball. So thanks for the call, by the way, because it was interesting to take a peek at what's going on with the Rough Riders. Big plays that have dried up a little bit offensively.
3: And part of that, too, has been the lack of a run attack. This team last year, really good at play action. When AJ Ouellette was rolling, that play action, that's where you got the deep passes. The teams this year haven't really had to focus too much on the run opposing teams, which has allowed them to play back a little bit more to be able to know that it's passing. I was a little disappointed the way the Riders got away from Star Thomas in the second half against the Hamilton Tiger Cats. They just didn't go to him. I think with Mark Mueller, and we've seen in the past, he wants to get play action going. They just haven't had that at all this year. Even when AJ Ouellette was out there, it wasn't quite the big games we were used to seeing from him quite yet.
0: The Green Zone Rider reporter Britton Gray, of course, will have more at CJME.com, CKOM.com, as the Riders get set for the BC Lions this coming Sunday. 5 o'clock kickoff, 3 o'clock is the Green Zone pregame show. Britton's that needs to ponder the question of the day today. He's not sure. He's lived a regret-free life, apparently. 10 years ago today was the Tragically Hip final show in Kingston, their hometown. I wish I would have gone. Like, that is one of those things. But sports, music, whatever it is, I wish I would have been there. 1-877-332-8255. We're getting some great, maybe some inspiration here, Britton, for you. As someone texted in about the last game at Maple Leaf Gardens. WrestleMania 18 in Toronto. Those maybe a little inspiration to get the brain percolating. Because Britton's like, I don't know, I've done everything I've ever wanted in life, apparently. Including being right here with me on the Green Zone.
3: See, that I wouldn't miss, Jamie.
0: That stung just a little bit. This is 980 CJME and 650 CKOM.
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14: The number of new houses being built is a good measure of our economy. The number of starts reflects confidence that the units will be sold, and that reflects that our economy must be doing well. Remember, homes are often our single largest lifetime purchase, so a lot of research goes into the decision to build or not. Now, the latest data from Canada Mortgage and Housing Corporation shows that Saskatchewan's housing starts increased by 100.3% from June 2025 to June 2026. So the number of housing starts has doubled. That's a lot of economic confidence. And new home construction is great news for our construction sector, creating jobs across the province and strengthening our economy. This doubling of starts has us ranked second among the provinces. Housing starts are a measure of the number of new housing builds where construction has begun. I'm Eric Anderson from CIMSA.
12: Prosperity Saskatchewan, presented by the Government of Saskatchewan, Nutrien, and Cameco.
15: There is beauty in a thunderstorm. The gathering dark clouds, a cool breeze through the warm air, flashes in the sky, rumbles in the distance. And then things get ugly.
16: Great deal of damage.
17: Major flooding.
18: Scattered power outages from the wind.
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0: Jamie Dye with you here on the Green Zone on this Thursday afternoon. Having some fun this week. Thanks for all the texts on the wrestling segment yesterday. I'm still getting feedback on our Mount Rushmore of wrestlers. A lot of people think Ric Flair should be on that list. Undertaker's a no-doubter now. Producer Scott just whiffed on that one. Going with Bruno Sammartino over that. So what we came up with, it was Austin, Hogan, Undertaker. Those were the most popular three. And I think it was between Andre the Giant, Bret the Hitman Hart, The Rock, Shawn Michaels, among the more popular. Couple votes for Macho Man Randy Savage as well. That came in yesterday. Today here on the Green Zone, someone did text in WrestleMania 18 is a place they wish they would have been. 10 years ago today was the final Tragically Hip concert in Kingston. It was emotional. It was great. The live album comes out tomorrow. The documentary in 2 or 3 days from now. I wish I was there. I think a lot of people would have wished they were there. So we're having some fun on the places you wish you would have gone. 1-877-332-8255. I really like Andy's answer. I wish I went to the last game at Maple Leaf Gardens. Those are the type of moments we're looking for here today on the Green Zone. I should have just spent the money. Time now for the Green Zone 1 minute drill. The latest in sports. The Blue Jays win again 5-1 over Tampa. They take 2 of 3, half game back of the wild card now as they take a trip to New York City against the Yankees. That 3-game set begins tomorrow. The CFL week 12 begins tonight. The Montreal Alouettes taking on the Ottawa Red Blacks. In golf, the BMW Championship, round 2 of the 3-round playoffs, has a 5-way tie for the lead after the first round, including Rory McIlroy at the top of the leaderboard. Scotty Scheffler struggling today. He's 2 over after 17. That puts him in a tie for 44th out of the 50-person field. And a couple of Canadians, Wang and Zheng, are 5 under par. A couple of teenagers, 3 back of the leader. Of course, Brooke Henderson is also on the course. She is 3 under through 12, just 5 back of the lead. She's the defending Canadian Open champion. That tournament being played in Edmonton at the Royal Mayfair. Coming up next, we're opening up the fan line. What is it for you? Reminisce those regrets you have. I wish I would have been there. This is 980 CJME and 650 CKOM.
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6: It's 4:30. I'm David Curtin. The latest now on the man whose remains were found buried behind a Regina home in June. He's been identified. Wayne Joseph Breed. Police have talked to his family. Breed would have been 34. Police Chief Lorelei Davey says two things were key in identifying Breed's remains. Tips from the public and DNA.
7: We did obviously have a bunch of information come in, and some of that information did help us to be able to have a lead, I suppose, and then get DNA and then send that DNA away for analysis.
6: Davey says the task now is to figure out how Breed died. Another highway death. A 63-year-old man died yesterday morning when his minivan crashed into a roadside safety barrier and then hit a parked heavy equipment vehicle on the Petrovka Bridge south of Blaine Lake. It's been a bad year on the highways. Year to date, 61 fatal collisions with 74 souls lost. At the LaJord Inland Grain Terminal, a man gets stuck in a grain auger. His leg has to be amputated right there on the scene in order to free him. It was yesterday afternoon. The call comes in. Firefighters respond and find the man trapped in the auger. Stars Air Ambulance is immediately called. The trapped man had to have his leg amputated in what they call an emergency field amputation. He was then flown to hospital by Stars. Breaking news. The provincial government says Saskatchewan's vacancy rate has improved from the dismal 2% back in 2023 to 4.9% today. There's been a surge in housing construction. 6,100 new homes built last year alone. Landon Field, the CEO of Rental Housing Saskatchewan, says this means renters shouldn't have to jump at the first place they see.
8: A competitive rental market means that as a renter, you can visit, you know, two or three places, sleep on it, make an offer, and choose the next day, and you have options to choose from.
6: Construction has started for around 1,900 rental units this year. The latest now on Canada-U.S. trade talks. Prime Minister Mark Carney is asking every province to get American booze back on Canadian shelves, a direct result of those negotiations, of course. Manitoba Premier Wab Kanoo says he's open to putting American booze back on the shelves, but he worries the U.S. won't stick to the terms of the deal.
9: This is Donald Trump we're talking about. You know, Jeffrey Epstein's best friend. This is the guy who's making us all pay more at the pump. So I'm skeptical.
6: Kanoo says if he were leading the country, he'd keep fighting for a trade deal that sees UF tariffs removed. I drove by today and saw a guy up on a ladder installing a speed camera. Yeah, they are. They're back. So it's time to watch your speed again. Yeah, SGI is being cagey about it all, though. They won't say exactly when they'll start operating. Maybe the next couple of weeks, they say. They originally said that would happen back in August. All this after the province and the original supplier split. Taking a look at weather, Saskatoon and central Saskatchewan, a clear sky overnight with a low of 12. Sunny 26 tomorrow, sunshine 29 on Saturday, 30 on Sunday. In Regina and southern Saskatchewan, clear with a low of 12 degrees tonight. Mainly sunny, a bit windy tomorrow, a high 26. Sunny 29 on Saturday, 30 on Sunday. Right now in Regina, it's partly cloudy. Northwest wind at 13, 27 degrees. Saskatoon, mostly cloudy. A northwest wind at 17 and it's 26 degrees. It is 4:34. I'm David Curtin.
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0: The last song the Tragically Hip ever played live. 10 years ago today in Kingston. We're opening up the fan line, 1-877-332-8255. That's one of those things, it's like, I wish I would have been there. So we're asking you, things you wish you would have been to. And it could be sports, it could be music. Those things, I should have done it. Should have paid the money, should have booked the ticket. 1-877-332-8255 is the fan line. Taylor's going to get us started. Taylor, this is pretty recent history. What is it?
1: Oh, man. I mean, obviously, you guys know me. I hate the Blue Bombers. And I tell you right now, the biggest thing I regret, probably to this day, is not going to the Grey Cup and looking at all those Blue Bomber fans as we lifted the Grey Cup at Princess Auto Stadium. That's what I regret.
0: So
1: and the Bombers suck.
0: Last year, Taylor is saying, last year, I thought there might be a few. I should have done it. It was, what, a six-hour drive away. Riders against Montreal, should have been there in Winnipeg to watch the Riders win the Grey Cup. Taylor, I imagine you're not alone on that one. 1-877-332-8255 is the fan line. Okay, Gary in Regina, you're next. So what is it? What's a moment you regret not being at?
2: Well, the year was 1989. There was this brand new stadium in Toronto that opened up, the Sky Dome, and a group of our friends had said that we're going to go to the Grey Cup because it would be indoors. And then in the end, we never ended up going, and then we missed out on the greatest Grey Cup ever.
0: Why didn't you go?
2: Just life got in the way and not enough money because we were all young kids at the time.
0: Oh, okay. That makes sense. Okay, Gary, that makes sense. I can hear you out there, but yeah, I think there's a lot in Saskatchewan who wish they were at that one. Hey, Gary?
2: Absolutely, yeah.
0: That is Gary and Regina. 1989 Grey Cup. Should have been there. Oh, 43-40. That game, you can watch the whole thing on YouTube. If you're young and you don't know about it, and maybe you haven't watched it, the last 10 minutes, like the whole game was great, but back and forth, the Tony Champion catch near the end of the game, and of course, the Riders respond, the Jeff Fairholm big touchdown, and of course, the kick. 1-877-332-8255. Those sporting events, concerts, whatever it may be, I wish I was there. Wish I would have done it. What are those moments for you? We're getting a whole mix. Sports, music, otherwise, of course, I mentioned it, at WrestleMania 18 in Toronto. What about WrestleMania 3? I think one of the greatest WrestleManias of all time. Paul is saying, I missed out on seeing Elton John and Queen together in London, England for the Queen's Jubilee. Pink Floyd was in Southampton 4 days before. I could have been there if I had known. So that's one that Paul goes, oh, that would have been something. Another text about music. The concert I missed that still bothers me to this day. I believe this is anonymous Steve on the text line. John Mellencamp and John Fogerty in Moose Jaw. See, I'm about to see the Foo Fighters in a month. I can't wait. They're a bucket list thing. I've seen Paul McCartney, saw him here. I've seen the Rolling Stones, thankfully, here in Toronto. AC/DC, Rush. Springsteen. I've never seen Springsteen. There was a tour that just, you know, was there, and I was, Springsteen is one for me. 1-877-332-8255. Ian, you have a sports regret. What is it?
3: Well, in 1988-89, I was going to school in Quebec City, and I spent a little bit of my student loan money to go to Nordique games. And L.A. was playing in Quebec City, and, you know, they were in the black and gold, and they had these tiny little banners, like not pennants, but banners, and I bought one, and I stood outside after the game in the back of the arena, you know, waiting for, they were bussing, the Kings were bussing to Montreal after the game, and I stood outside with all the little kids, and I got Wayne Gretzky, Dave Taylor, and Bernie Nichols to autograph it. And when I came home at Christmas, I gave it to my nephew. He was 12. I don't regret it, but I still would like to have that, you know?
0: Yeah, I hear you. Little sports memorabilia saying, is that one I should have given away? Okay, completely different sidebar here, Ian, but similar story on he gave away that pennant signed by Gretzky and Dave Taylor. How many garage sales have happened in this province 20, 30 years ago with, like, for my household, it was the Star Wars stuff we probably sold. And probably sold it to very smart collectors because we didn't know any better. And those types of things, like, ooh, maybe... maybe should have held on to that one. 1-877-332-8255. Scott in Saskatoon, what is it for you? What's an event you wish you would have been to?
4: Well, first I'll start off by telling you the event that I ended up going to.
0: Okay.
4: I went to see 50 Cent because a friend of mine's friend backed out of the show at last minute and he had an extra ticket. So I thought, okay, well, I'll go and watch this. I missed the Pixies same night.
0: How long ago was this?
4: This would have been, 16 years ago, maybe, in Saskatoon.
0: Scott?
4: Pixies reunion with Kim Deal.
0: I was at the show in Regina. It was awesome.
4: Thanks.
0: Sorry, Scott. I was at the show in Regina. I was there watching the Pixies. The one moment in that show, Scott, and I'll tell you what happened. So, of course, Kim was reunion with the band. She forgot the words to Here Comes Man. Like, in the middle, she's like, oh, my goodness. And people started yelling the lyrics at her. And she's like, okay, I got it. That was a good show. Who was the Regina band who opened for them? Oh, my goodness. I wish I remembered. It was younger band. They're probably all in their 40s now. But, yeah, that was a good night. It was in the basement of the Arts Center in Regina, at the lower level, I guess I should say, on that one. That was good. Sorry, Scott, you missed it. I had a blast at the Pixies when they went through Saskatchewan on that reunion tour. 1-877-332-8255 is the fan line here on the Green Zone. Whether music, whether it be sports, a ticket you should have bought, an event you should have gone to, let us know now on 980 CJME and 650 CKOM.
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13: The weather in Saskatchewan can change on the drop of a dime. Punishing, pounding rain, funnel clouds, wicked, whipping wind. 650 CKOM takes weather coverage seriously. 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Rely on 650 CKOM severe weather updates.
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0: Sorry, Scott. That producer Scott is just rubbing it in for you that you missed that show in Saskatoon. Little Pixies here on the Green Zone. I actually walked down the aisle of my wedding to a Pixies song. Here Comes Your Man, of course. How was that one? 1-877-332-8255 is the fan line. Places you wish you would have been. 10 years ago, I wish I would have been in Kingston watching the Tragically Hip's final show. Here are some of the... There's a wide range of different things coming in. Drew says, about 10 years ago, there was a three-day training session culminating in a skydive at the end. Down in Texas. I couldn't stomach the price at the time, but looking back would have been a priceless experience. That was with Jason David Frank. That's from Drew in Rolo. It's the green and white Power Ranger. That's what we're... Someone says, I wish I would have been at Wembley Stadium 1986, the Queen concert at Wembley 1986. 1-877-332-8255. A lot of music coming in. 17 years old in the 70s. Led Zeppelin was in Minnesota. The plans to go fell through. Oh, that was like the Foo Fighters for me was Nightmare Fuel. When they had to cancel the show in Saskatchewan. Was that at the Brandt Center? I think it was going to be. And that was the death of Taylor Hawkins. They had the tent. And I was like, uh-oh. Are they ever going to come back? So September 15th, next month, they are back at Mosaic Stadium. I'm glad I will be there. One of my brothers is coming in. We're going to have a blast. Just a couple of middle-aged guys in the pit trying to avoid elbows. That's all I'm... Actually, we're all going to be the same age in the pit. Probably just one of the low-key pit experiences. We're going to give it a good try, the first two or three songs. Then we're going to be out of breath. And we're just going to be like, let's go get a drink. And then maybe the encore, rev it up again. Get the heartbeat going a little bit more. I can't wait. It's going to be so fun. Lane says, the concert I most regret not going to was the Eagles, September 14, 2013, at the Credit Union Center. So... That is one. My mom went with my aunt, and I get nauseous every time she tells her story of going and how good it was, says Lane in PA. Victor, another one for Elton John. Elton John, Billy Joel at the Fargo Dome was a concert he wishes he would have been to. 1-877-332-8255. Jim says, last year's Grey Cup, most definitely. Also regret not going, but I hate the Blue Bombers, so I just didn't go. But I should have. Yeah, Jim. There was those, like, I don't want to spend my money with the Bombers and then make them. No, but it was so great. All those Blue Bomber fans having to watch the Rough Riders and the confetti. Remember when they came here in 2022 and all the Bomber fans, they were trash talking all week about winning the Grey Cup at Mosaic Stadium. What are you guys going to do when we're lifting the Grey Cup out of your stadium? And then they completely blew it in the fourth quarter, and it was Enoch Mwamba and the Toronto Argonauts who were walking out of Mosaic. I know there's a lot in Saskatchewan, and we're so grateful for the Toronto Argonauts to win that Grey Cup at Mosaic Stadium in 2022. 1-877-332-8255 is the fan line. Some of those regrets you might have had. Andy says about not getting to Maple Leaf Gardens. Went to Toronto 2 years later at the Garden. It was still open for skating, of course, so he did get there. Someone was leaving. I stuck my foot in the gate door and snuck in. I didn't get very far. Was approached by a security guard and was escorted straight out of the front door of Maple Leaf Gardens. One of my best memories, though he wishes he was at the game. All right, Jim in Saskatoon, what do you got for us on a regret?
1: Back in the late 80s, early 90s, my girlfriend and I, and I'm a guitar player, I'm an old metalhead, huge Kiss fan. She, what are we going to do tonight? So she suggested we go bowling, ECU Bowling Center. I said, nah, let's go to Bud's. had a good time. Next morning on the radio, I listened to the DJ and said, for those of you who was at the bowling center yesterday, last night, yes, that was Gene Simmons. Totally missed out on that. Who knew I would have regretted not going bowling on a Friday night?
0: Oh, that is a story and a half, Jim. Could you, I can't imagine. I should have gone bowling. Said nobody ever except for Jim in Saskatoon. Time now for the Green Zone 1 minute drill, the latest in sports. The Toronto Blue Jays won again. It was 5-1 over the Rays, so they're now a half game back. The Orioles and Yankees were delayed due to weather. They are just starting, so scoreboard watching on that one. Cheering the Yankees on for the Jays tonight, not tomorrow when the Blue Jays play the Yankees. Week 12 of the CFL kicks off tonight. It's Montreal against Ottawa. Coming up, do you have more stories? That's a good one from Jim. I should have gone bowling. Gene Simmons would have been there. This is 980 CJME and 650 CKOM.
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2: It is 5 o'clock. I'm Lisa Schick, putting a name to the body.
3: We did obviously have a bunch of information come in.
2: Working out a deal.
4: We're very close. We continue to make progress.
2: And another crash with a tragic ending in Saskatchewan. In Saskatoon, it is partly sunny and 25. In Regina, sunny and 26. It's one mystery answered, but even more piled on now after remains found in a Regina backyard have been identified. You probably remember this story from June when a man who was cleaning up his backyard found the remains.
5: Kept digging, trying to get rid of it, and basically I found a foot.
2: Police said the remains had been there for at least 5 years. Chief Laura Lee Davies today saying it was public tips and DNA testing that helped them identify the remains as Wayne Joseph Breed.
3: We did obviously have a bunch of information come in, and some of that information did help us to be able to have a lead, I suppose, and then get DNA and then send that DNA away for analysis.
2: He was from Regina and would have been 34 if he were alive now. He was not listed in any missing person database. Davies says Breed's family has been notified and police are still looking into how and when he died. It is 5:02. In what must have been terrible for everyone involved, a man had his leg amputated in a grain auger incident just southeast of Regina. According to Chronos Fire Chief, yesterday afternoon, a man became trapped in the conveyor of the grain equipment at the LaJorde Inland Terminal. Stars flew in and the man had to have his leg removed in an emergency field amputation. We are in the midst of yet another countdown on tariffs. Canada and the U.S. are meeting again today, trying to come to a deal to stop the U.S. tariffs coming into place at the end of day tomorrow. Canada-U.S. Trade Minister Dominic LeBlanc was in Washington today.
4: We continue to do the important work that Canadians expect us to do. We had a long, detailed meeting with Ambassador Greer and his colleagues.
2: Now, details of the deal are scant, but there are reports it will address U.S. tariffs on steel, aluminum, lumber, and autos, and it'll deal with some U.S. concerns about limited access to Canada's dairy market, as well as Canada's tariffs on autos and provincial bans on American alcohol imports. Now, coming from that, premiers have been asked to take down any bans on U.S. booze. And while Manitoba's premier says he'll do it, Wapkinoo is also telling Canadians not to buy it, saying Crown Royal is better than Jack Daniels. The proposed Prince of Wales Drive extension in Regina is getting dragged through court now, and that came as news to the mayor today. Our Regina City Hall reporter Jeff Smith has the details.
6: A statement of claim filed by Ducks Unlimited and the McKell family claims the city is breaching an easement agreement that protects the McKell-Wascana Conservation Park. It cites a 2012 consultant's report which said the park is in the path of any extension of Prince of Wales Drive. But as part of a planning study, the city is telling people there are routes that don't impact it. Mayor Chad Bashinsky wasn't aware of the filing when asked.
7: As far as I know, that's still a project that's still, we're doing the functional study. That's the latest information I have is going through the functional study and making sure we're looking at all the factors that we need there.
6: The opponents are seeking an injunction. In downtown Regina, Jeff Smith, 980 CJME.
2: In a statement, the city of Regina says it's aware of the statement of claim, but can't comment since it's before the courts. Yet another death on Saskatchewan highways. RCMP say a 63-year-old man from the Prince Albert area was killed after a minivan hit a roadside safety barrier and then a parked heavy equipment vehicle earlier this week. It happened south of Blaine Lake on the Petrovka Bridge. There have now been 74 deaths in Saskatchewan highway crashes this year. The company that runs Facebook and Instagram says its products pose no harms to children. Meta is defending itself in court against allegations from a number of states in the U.S. They argue the products were designed to be addicting, but the company says it's implemented a number of safety measures. And a man who donned a Halloween-style mask and chased people near Philadelphia's City Hall is being identified by police there. They've issued a

0: Arrest warrant for 22-year-old Zamir Hughes after police say he harassed about 15 people.
1: You think it's funny to make people run? Get your sneaks, because that's what Zamir Hughes is doing right now. Mr. Big and Bad is on the run.
0: But police captain Jason Smith says they want to know if there are more people who were chased, more victims. Hughes could face charges from terroristic threats to harassment, assault, and intimidation. The latest local news is as close as your phone. 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It is 5:06. Now, Market Watch. The TSX closed down 36 points today to 36,365. The Dow Jones was down 704 points to 52,759. Oil was up $2.44 to $86.83 U.S. a barrel at close. And the dollar up 0.1 cent at 72.54 cents U.S. It is 5:06. Now taking a look at weather in Saskatoon and central Saskatchewan. Partly cloudy tonight, then clearing up later, a low of 12. Sunny tomorrow with a high of 26 to start the weekend, then sunny and 29 on Saturday, partly sunny and 30 on Sunday. In Regina and southern Saskatchewan, clearing up later tonight with a low of 12. Sunny and windy tomorrow with a high of 26, then sunny and 29 on Saturday, partly sunny and 30 on Sunday. In Regina, it is mostly sunny right now, a northwest wind gusting to 36, and it's 27 degrees. In Saskatoon, mostly sunny, a northwest wind at 10, and it's 25 degrees. It is 5:07. I'm Lisa Schick.
2: 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Starring Jamie Nye. Informed, connected, opinionated. 3, 2.

0: Jamie and I with you here on The Green Zone. Thanks for joining us this afternoon on a Thursday. We're playing a little game, Things You Regret Not Going To. Britton Gray couldn't think of one earlier. Now he's back. He figured it out. You figure it out.
1: Yeah.
0: Something you regret not attending that you wish you would have. What's that?
1: It would have been going to Warped Tour back in the day when it was like, when Warped Tour was really an event to be at, where there was Paramore was one of the top bands there, Panic at the Disco in their heyday. A lot of these bands that have kind of sold, I don't want to say sold out, but don't sound like they used to back in the original out. Days.
0: Wow, that's harsh.
1: You
0: Warped
1: you can
0: Tour.
1: The difference, yeah.
0: There's probably a few, you know, another roadside attraction, those types of things. That's before your time, of course. But those types of things that you regret. I'm surprised at this. There's a few texts that have come in. Kelly, Tony, there's one or two more that both said regret not going to the 2013 Grey Cup at Taylor Field. You might be the first people I've met who just didn't say you were there. I think I've spoken to 100,000 people who say they were at that game, even though the attendance was 50,000 at Taylor Field. So, Tony, Kelly, yeah, you missed a time. I had to leave early. I wasn't there for the end because we were here in the studio for the post-game show. I hated leaving. That's the one game I hated leaving more than any game ever in my life, was having to leave that moment. But I remember I went to the south end zone. That's where we had season tickets. And before I went, because the station wasn't too far away from where the studio was to that south end zone exit, my friends, Esther and Travis, my wife, they were down there in the south end zone. And I was like, here we go. They're doing it. I did a stop in there. And then I left the stadium. Although they had that game won by the time I left. But didn't get to see Darian Durant lift that trophy, although I watched it on television. I remember the coin toss, though. That was crazy loud when the Riders won the coin toss. 1-877-332-8255. Diana, you have a music regret. What is it?
2: Not going to the Beatles in 1964. Our college was having a dance opposite where they were playing. It was called the Albert Hall in the center of Liverpool. And we didn't realize until half the dance was over that the Beatles were so close to us. We were very upset about that.
0: Did you ever get to see them?
2: No, unfortunately, we never did. No.
0: That, Diana, you might have the all-timer. You might have won today. Or lost, however you want to put it. 1964 Liverpool missing out on the Beatles is got to be an all-timer. Diana, thank you for sharing that story here on the Green Zone. That would be tough. That would be tough. Of course, I just looked back. It wasn't too, what was it, 13 years ago or so? Paul McCartney in Regina at Taylor Field, Mosaic Stadium. That's a memorable day because you might remember on the Green Zone, Paul gave us a call way back then in 2013. Myself and Woodsy, and I always tell the story of Murray Wood kicked the door down to make sure he interviewed Paul McCartney too that day, although he tells everybody he interviewed Paul McCartney, and it sounds like he was the only one in the room. But
1: he doesn't usually not mention you were there too.
0: No, he says, I interviewed Paul McCartney and I said, what the award was, Paul calls the Green Zone. And Paul and I are on a first name basis because I opened the interview with Sir Paul McCartney. Thanks for joining us. And he just, I'll never forget what he said. Just call me Paul. That's cool. When Paul McCartney called the Green Zone. Let's go to Elaine next. Elaine, do you have a sporting regret? What is it?
3: I do. I missed the last Grey Cup.
0: Like last year in Winnipeg?
3: Yep, I did. I saw the 2013. I was there, and it was awesome, except for the drunks behind me that kept pushing me and knocking me off my feet. And at that time, I was, I think, 70 years old. And finally, when he pushed hard enough, I ended up over the seat in front of me and on the floor. I stood up and cold coughed him and gave him a satin lip. And he sat down and sat there bleeding for the rest of the day.
0: Well, you were a champ that day, too. Yes. Elaine, you were a champ that day as well as the Saskatchewan Rough Riders. But you wish you would have driven to Winnipeg last year.
3: I do. I really do. It was a fabulous game. I would have loved to have been on celebrating our win on their turf. I still smile when I think about it. It was awesome.
0: Yeah, that... It's great whenever you're there. Britton was there. That was the first time. I've never been in a Rider locker room after a win. In 2013, I was here. Last year, I was up in the press box doing the postgame show. You were in the Rider locker room. What was that like? That must have been a pinch me moment when Corey Mace poured beer over you.
1: Yeah, it poured beer on me. Is seeing all the celebration, of course. You had me work, and I was trying to get interviews with whoever I could figure out I could pull away at the time.
0: Sorry.
1: It was tough out there. What,
0: were you looking for a beer yourself down there?
1: It would have been nice. I was a little parched. It was a lot of running around. It's a lot. I need to be more fit for this next time whenever they do it.
0: Well, were you out of breath?
1: A little bit, you know. That's a lot of running. Had me run out there. Had to get in there. Didn't bring a water bottle. Should have had a water bottle. See, but speaking of that, that would have been one of the all-time misses if I didn't get a chance to see the Wrecklaws perform.
0: The Saturday before.
1: Yeah, that would have been a regret.
0: That's probably one of Locker's regrets. He didn't join us that night for the Wrecklaws, I imagine.
1: We knew then and there the Riders were winning. It was a sign.
0: It was absolutely a sign. It was, we know how this ends with the Wrecklaws on a Saturday night in Winnipeg with the Riders winning the next day. 1-877-332-8255. So you don't have a sporting regret, hey? Like, not one where you go, like, you're a Cubs fan.
1: Like, are there places I would have liked to have been? Yes, but the Cubs, when they won, I couldn't have made that work anyway. It's not something I missed out on. It's something I would have liked to have been at, but not like some people have the opportunities to go or had the chance to do it. I never had that. I was thinking it would have been really cool to be a part of that 2017 Ottawa Senators playoff run with Erik Karlsson and what he was doing in the playoffs, because one of my all-time favorite players to watch was Erik Karlsson, especially at that point. That would have been real cool to see him there, because unfortunately after that, he just was never quite the same with the injuries and everything.
0: There's a hockey. The 2010 Olympic gold medal game in Vancouver. The golden goal game. That would have been fun to attend. In person. I'm trying to think where it was. Oh, I was watching that with buddies at a house. That's where I was that day. I was like 2014 was at the Lancaster in the early morning hours when Brad Wall changed the liquor laws so he could drink at 6 a.m. to watch Canada against Sweden in Sochi in 2014. That was that one. But 2010 being in Vancouver, there's a lot of Vancouver moments from those Olympics you would have wished you'd been at. Just being at the bar when John Montgomery walked down Whistler when he got the pitcher after winning Skeleton, that would have been a cool thing to see. Someone said something about missing out on meeting Gene Simmons at a bowling alley. That reminds me of the Kinsman Sports Dinner a few years ago, the Gordie Howe night, and all those NHL greats. I was invited out. Hey, we're going over to this place. Come with us. And I was like, I'm exhausted. I'm just going to go to my hotel room. Next day, they hung out with Wayne Gretzky. And he was telling a story.
1: That's tough, Jamie.
0: That's a miss.
1: That one to hurts. Go back to just go to bed at your hotel. That's a tough one.
0: That one hurts, Britton. That one really hurts. Now, I have interviewed Wayne Gretzky back when he was the coach of the Phoenix Coyotes and stuff, but to share a beverage and hear some stories from Wayne, that was a miss. That was a big miss. Always go out. That's the advice. Hey, let's go out after. Just do it. Scott missed hanging out with CM Punk, apparently, in Regina, because he didn't go out after a wrestling show. You seem like a guy who never misses out. You're just like,
1: oh, I'm always down.
0: Yeah, you're right.
1: 1:30 a.m., where are we going to next?
0: Yeah, I used to be that way. Then the numbers keep getting bigger. 1-877-332-8255. Sports regrets, music regrets. Some great stories coming in here on the Green Zone this afternoon on 980 CJME and 650 CKOM.
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0: We had one texter or caller, sorry, call in and said they missed the Beatles. A dance when they were in Liverpool that night. Beatles were playing. Bernice has also texted in. Me too with the Beatles. Summer 1964, Blackpool, UK. 15 years old. Missed the Beatles by 1 week. We saw Dave Clark Five instead. 1-877-332-8255. Some of those things you regret. And Trevor, thank you. Thank you. Trevor says, Jamie and Woodsy will go down in history as the two that interviewed Paul McCartney on The Green Zone. That was a cool show. That was just a cool show. What was cool about it was the generations that were there. Probably, like, I'm saying grandparents and grandkids, maybe great-grandparents and great-grandkids were sharing in that moment of Paul McCartney at Old Taylor Field. One of my favorite moments at that stadium was the Paul McCartney concert. Let it be. There were so many cool moments in that. And yes, Murray, I know what you're thinking, and I'll tell the story. Paul McCartney referenced a Murray Wood question during that show. The guy on the radio asked me about this, was what he said. Probably one of Murray Wood's greatest moments. His three kids, grandkids, marriage, Paul McCartney referencing him at the show. Probably, well, one of those top moments. Jamie and I with you here on The Green Zone. Thanks for some great stories. Thanks for sharing. That was fun. Thinking about just those things. You go, wish I was there. Just missed this. But it is a story to tell after all. Still to come here on The Green Zone, one of my favorite interviews of the year, honestly, has been Sarah Parker today. I'm going to replay that for you. She is the quarterback of the women's flag football team. She has an incredible story on what made her a world champion and now getting ready for the Olympics in 2 years with Team Canada and the growth of women's flag football. And she's kind of a pioneer of it in Quebec. She's from Montreal and forming teams through her entire career. So you won't want to miss that one coming up at 5:35 this afternoon. Time now for the Green Zone 1 Minute Drill, the latest in sports. It's about to kick off in Montreal. The Alouettes take on the Ottawa Red Blacks. Alouettes 8-1. The Red Blacks 0-9. The Toronto Blue Jays won again. 5-1 was the final for the Jays. So they're a half game back. They'll be watching Baltimore. They are underway against the Yankees. It was delayed because of weather. So that one's just underway. The Yankees take on the Blue Jays starting a three-game set tomorrow at Yankee Stadium. The BMW Championship, round two of the PGA Tour playoffs. Rory McIlroy in a share of the lead. Scottie Scheffler, not a banner day. He's 2 over, 8 back in a tie for 44th. There's 50 of the top golfers. And an update on the CPKC Canadian Open. It's in Edmonton. Brooke Henderson is at 3 under par through 15 holes. That's 5 back of the lead in round number one. Once again, Sarah Parker is going to be here. You want to tune in to that one. Quarterback of the women's flag football team that won gold at the World Championships over the weekend and also punched their ticket to LA 28, the inaugural flag football tournament in Olympic history, coming up in 2 years. That's next on 980 CJME and 650 CKOM.
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0: It's 5:30. I'm Lisa Schick. Today, the Regina police are giving us the answer to one question and say they're working on the rest. The man whose buried remains were found by a person cleaning up their backyard in the North Central area in June has been identified. He's Wayne Joseph Breed. He would have been 34 if he were alive today. Police Chief Laura Lee Davies says where the remains were found raises some concerning questions.
1: It's not common to have someone's remains uncovered in a backyard, and so that in itself obviously leads to suspicions.
0: It was DNA that helped identify the man. Now police are trying to figure out what happened to him. At the LaJord Inland Grain Terminal, something no one ever wants to have to deal with. Yesterday, a man got involved in a grain auger incident, and his leg had to be amputated right there on the scene. He was then flown to hospital by STARS. The Canada-U.S. Trade Minister is back in Washington today, trying to finalize this tentative deal to avert a new round of U.S. tariffs. The deadline for this deal is now, end of day, tomorrow. This is the latest on the Canada-U.S. trade talks. We have few details of this tentative deal, but it is expected to address the U.S. levies on steel, aluminum, lumber, and autos. In fact, Bloomberg and the Wall Street Journal both say tariffs on Canadian steel and aluminum will be lowered from 50% to 25%. As part of all that, the Prime Minister is asking every province to allow American booze back on Canadian shelves. Most of the premiers are saying they'll do it, but some, like Manitoba Premier Wab Kanu, worries the U.S. won't stick to the terms of the deal. Kanu says if he were leading the country, he'd keep fighting for a trade deal that sees U.S. tariffs removed. And it's time to watch your speed again. SGI isn't saying too much, including when they'll actually start operating, but the new photo radar cameras are being installed on poles everywhere the old boxes used to be. It is 5:32. Now taking a look at weather in Saskatoon and central Saskatchewan. Partly cloudy tonight, then clearing later with a low of 12. Sunny tomorrow with a high of 26 to start the weekend, then sunny and 29 on Saturday, partly sunny and 30 on Sunday. In Regina and southern Saskatchewan, clearing up later tonight and a low of 12, sunny and windy tomorrow with a high of 26, then sunny and 29 on Saturday, partly sunny and 30 on Sunday. In Regina, it is mostly sunny, a northwest wind gusting to 36, and it's 27 degrees. In Saskatoon, partly sunny, a northwest wind at 10, and it's 25 degrees. It is 5:33. I'm Lisa Schick.
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0: Jamie and I with you here on a Thursday edition of the Green Zone. The Ottawa Red Blacks and the Montreal Alouettes are about to kick things off. That one's on TSN4 if you're trying to find the football game. Also, NFL preseason action continues. I'll update you on some of the rider connections tomorrow on some of those playing tonight in NFL preseason play. But right now, we're going to talk flag football. Sarah Parker, the quarterback of the women's flag football team, the champions of the world at the World Championships over the weekend in Germany, and got their ticket punched to the Olympic Games in 2028. And started out with a simple congratulations to Sarah.
1: Thank you so much. Really appreciate it.
0: What was that like? Well, first off, what's it like? I'm going to take you to the Mexico game first to win that one against the world's number one ranked team and know you have qualified for the Olympics.
1: I mean, it was incredible playing flag football. I mean, the girls are built for chaos. We're built for high pressure moments and intensity. And I think that we showed up to that game knowing how big the stakes were. And we just showed up. We showcased the best flag that that we've ever seen. And I mean, I'm so proud of us. It was a magical moment. So happy to celebrate that with them. It was incredible.
0: The offense showed up, but your defense in that game was unreal.
1: Yeah, they were amazing. It was easy playing offense, knowing that our defense was so locked in. They were so unified. It was incredible.
0: So I was wondering, because when I watched that game and saw you guys win and the celebration and you get that picture taken with the ticket to L.A., how did you? What was it like to refocus, recalibrate, so to speak, for the gold medal game? With the emotion of qualifying for the Olympics, but then having such a big moment coming up right after that.
1: We were lucky enough that the final the next day was actually pretty a little bit later in the afternoon. We had quite a bit of time to celebrate together before having to refocus the next day. We had meetings to try and we actually had like a little breathing session as a team the night before to make sure that we can put that game aside and just focus on the next one. But actually, we watched the men's bronze medal game in the cafeteria all together, and we witnessed them getting that game-winning interception and qualifying their team for the Olympics also. And I think that moment where we got to celebrate it and like scream all together in the cafeteria and just so much pride, it gave us like even more energy to go get that gold medal the next day.
0: Sarah Parker's the quarterback of the women's flag football team, gold medal and a qualifying spot in the 2028 Olympics. So let's go to that gold medal game. That was intense. First play of the game, the Americans go deep down the field for a touchdown. A little shock to the system, Sarah, to try to, okay, again, recalibrate, refocus on trying to get back in after that big play to start.
1: We know that to have a winning mentality, we have to focus one play at a time, one drive at a time, one game at a time. And with this crew, you can never bet against us. The game is never over until it's over. And we just prove that we're just a resilient crew. Even if the pressure was high, we had so much fun all together. And I think it really showed when you look at all the clips of us celebrating and making big plays. I think that's really what made the difference in that game, where we were just a crazy unit and we just had so much fun, and then we got the results that we deserved.
0: Is there nerves in the final 2 minutes when it's like that was tight? I was nervous watching. What's it like being in that moment, needing to score and then needing to stop?
1: It's just trusting your teammates, trusting the game plan, trusting the coaches and the play call. The day before, we almost shut out Mexico in that semifinal, and the game ended with our defense on the field. And I think that statistically, we have the strongest defense in the world in that tournament. So we just had all the confidence in the world that our defense is going to make that stop and that we were going to win that game. Before that last play, my offensive coordinator was actually next to me, and he said, "Congratulations, girls, we're world champions." Before that play even started, I'm getting chills just thinking about it. We were just so confident in the girls that were on the field. Everyone's just so talented. We just trust each other so much, and we just knew we were going to come out of that game with the gold.
0: So when that ball hits the turf, I was watching, pure elation. Like, that must have been something to win a gold medal. And not win a gold medal, but also take down Mexico and United States, who have been dominating women's flag for quite some time.
1: Just an incredible feeling. We often got the question of, what does it take for Canada to close the gap between you and, like, the American and the Mexican team? And we've been constantly trying to prove that we deserve to be at the top and that we're a force to be reckoned with. And I think that was just the biggest statement ever. We did it, and not only did we do it, but we had so much fun doing it, and it was just amazing.
0: And Sarah, I want to tell the audience here in Saskatchewan who may not know your story a bit about it, because your journey to this moment has been about creating your own space within flag football. Like, you've been creating teams, and hey, let's form a team, and CJAP, let's get a team, Concordia. What has that been like, this journey of almost having to create your teams and your leagues just to participate in this sport that now, like, I don't know if you know, but here in Saskatchewan, there are so many young women playing flag football, and I know it's happening around the country now. What was that like, the early beginnings, when you picked up a football, started throwing, and then had to create your own space to continue that journey to now going to the Olympics?
1: Yeah, looking back, I always think to myself, I have no clue how I managed to do all of that on top of being a student athlete playing. But it was so easy, just because the community behind the sport is so passionate, so motivating. Just everyone's so motivated to get better, to grow the sport. We're all working together towards the same goal, which was growing flag football. I loved playing the sport. I just wanted to keep playing and give other girls opportunities to play also. So yeah, started CJEP, no program there. Put a group of girls together, managed to get a program created there. It's still running and very successful today, so I'm super proud of that. University, same thing. Played 4 years at Concordia, with flag being a pilot project. My fifth year and final season was an official varsity sport. So I got to represent the Stingers of Concordia. And now U Sports announcing that it's going to be a pilot project in 2027, with more opportunities for girls to get scholarships. And it's just, it's amazing. My journey doesn't look like others, but I'm just so proud of the path that the girls get to have now and get to practice flag, dream about being Olympians, and also, like, get scholarships to go to school and just, yeah, enjoy every bit of flag and every single process.
0: And it's interesting, Sarah, like, this journey, like, the popularity and the growth of it, which, you know, in Quebec you helped create, comes with, like, even more competition. Like, there's only 24 women on the national team, then there's only 12 that make this team. There's only going to be 10 for the team in LA Olympics. Like, how competitive is it? I know in your journey, you got, you know, humbled in, I think it was 2024 a little bit, but you worked and you got back that starting spot. So how intense is it to stay on this team, to be in these moments? Because these are very small rosters.
1: Mm-hmm. It is really intense, but it's a privilege. You get to be a part of that group of 24 athletes for an entire year, and it's worth every single moment. It's worth every single opportunity to get better. And then, yes, the roster is very small, but you need to be surrounded by the best athletes to become better and to push yourself. And every single player is different. You get to learn so many different things from all of them. And I think that just having more flag football in Canada and having programs develop amazing athletes is only good for the country. And at the end of the day, we want Canada to get a medal at the Olympics, and that's how you do it.
0: Yeah, it's having both the men's and women's going to the Olympics. It's going to be a great tournament in 2 years. But I want to wrap up with, you know, what just happened. The gold medal, the ticket to Los Angeles. you know, how tight is this group? I know a lot of you have played flag a lot together, especially in Quebec, adding a few from other parts of the country into this group. But how tight is this group, and how necessary is that to be able to be world champions?
1: Yeah, the fun thing about flag is that the team is so small that you get to build bonds that are undescribable. I mean, the sisterhood, we're like a family. And what's amazing too about flag is that every single player is so different. They all have skill sets. And if you build a system that showcases every single talent on the team, that's how you become strong and you become unpredictable. You become unstoppable, really. And it's just so special. The chemistry that we built is really what made the difference. And when you're ready to go fight for the girl next to you and she's ready to do the same, it's a force that can't be stopped.
0: Yeah, and it was a sign with your injured teammate. You guys are on the middle of the field, and all of a sudden you're like, wait. And you made sure to bring her in while she's sitting, and of course couldn't move to the celebration. That's a sign of that sisterhood you talked about, Sarah.
1: Yeah, we actually were battling with two injuries. So our rusher got injured in the semifinal also. So one of our receivers needed to step up at rusher for the final. And I mean, that just shows the depth of our team, also shows how much we love each other and we're ready to fight and to get that gold medal regardless of who's on the field. So we're really proud of that.
0: Well, Sarah, congratulations. Thanks for the chat today. And I can't wait to see the journey in the next 2 years.
1: Yeah, one step at a time. But if that tournament was kind of like a glimpse of what it's going to look like in LA 28, it's going to be incredible. And I can't wait to see it.
0: Sarah Parker, quarterback of the National Women's Senior Flag Football Team, world champions in Germany, and have now qualified for the Olympics. Jamie and I with you here on the Green Zone on this Thursday. Champs and Chumps coming up next on 980 CJME and 650 CKOM.
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5: Hey, it's Evan Bray. 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I even got a friendly 1012 when I opened the door, which is apparently code for a welcome call. Well, knowing my past in emergency services, you can see why I smiled, but I was not prepared for how good my sub was. Oh my gosh. I ordered the engineer, turkey, provolone cheese, savory little mushrooms, and while the bun was toasted, the fixins were steamed. This is a sandwich so good, I can't describe it. 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I'm talking about Firehouse Subs. I eat them. I love them. They're delicious and unique, and I want you to love them too. I'm Evan Bray. 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
0: Champs and chumps here in the Green Zone. The chump today is Max Verstappen. He signed an extension with Red Bull through 2030 today, and it's not because he signed an extension. The reason I'm chumping Max Verstappen is because of all the rhetoric he was spewing this year about, I'm going to quit, I'm going to retire, the race cars suck, I don't like racing anymore, it's no fun, wah, wah, wah, wah, wah. And then he signs a four-year extension with Red Bull because he knew he was getting paid millions of dollars to race a car. Again, Max, quit your whining and race. You're pretty good at it. And Red Bull has a good driver. We'll see if they get a better car in the second half of the season that starts this week. The champ, this story is amazing. So Brewers prospect Sawyer Strosnider, first professional home run in high A with the Wisconsin Timber against the Wisconsin Timber Rattlers. So he hits the home run. Guess who catches the ball? His first pro home run. His dad, Scott, Sawyer says his dad just, he can't sit still, so he walks around the stadium. His dad had a feeling. He went out to right field, walked into an area, and the people stopped him, said, this is a private party. You can't be in here. What are you doing? He said, my son's at the plate. He's going to hit a home run. I just have a feeling. He recorded it on his phone. Talk about, like, intuition. So there he is, uninvited guest to a party section in the outfield, recording it on his phone. He drops the phone, catches the ball. You can hear him go, that's my son, when he catches the ball. What a moment as Sawyer Strosnider hits his first professional home run with the Wisconsin Timber Rattlers and his dad, uninvited guest to a private party, catches that home run. That's a champ move right there from Sawyer for his first pro home run. That's weird intuition, though, going, I'm going to just head over here. Thank you very much. Catch my son's first home run of his pro career. The Ottawa Redblacks might win, ladies and gentlemen. They're up 7-0. They're getting the ball back in the first quarter. Maybe I was right. Maybe Montreal just took this one for granted. They look a little sleepy early in this one after the bye week. 7-0 Ottawa, although it was kind of a garbage PI call that gave them a chance to get that touchdown. I agree with you, Jason Moss. That was a bad PI call in the end zone. The Riders getting set for the BC Lions. That injury report still looks good for the Riders. Maybe Sam Amelis will be back in the lineup against the BC Lions. Toronto won again today. Yes, the Blue Jays 5-1 over Tampa. They take 2 of 3. They're up against the New York Yankees next. They were delayed today against the Orioles. Blue Jays want the Yankees to win against the Orioles, and they are. The Yankees are beating Baltimore 3-0. I would put the Jays like a half game back or tied for the wild card if all goes well with the Yankees and the Orioles tonight. And the Rangers do take on the Nationals. That's another one that the Jays will be cheering for the Nationals. CPKC Women's Open, the Canadian Open, going on in Edmonton as Brooke Henderson is on the course right now. She was at 3 under, but she fell back a little bit right now. So she's now 7 back of the lead. A couple of Canadians just 3 back of the lead. And at the B&W Championship, the second round of the PGA Tour playoffs, Rory McIlroy in a group of 5 at 6 under par at the top of the leaderboard. Scotty Scheffler's at the back of the leaderboard. He's tied for 44th out of the 50-person field. That's it for me. I'll be back tomorrow to wrap up the week on a Friday at 2 o'clock right here on 980 CJME and 650 CKOM.
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22: This is Lindsay with DKI, Saskatoon Disaster Services. 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
20: DKI, Saskatoon Disaster Services.
13: 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Aralco Radio Station.